0: Tennessee's governor wants the Nashville airport renamed after Dolly Parton.
1: The country music star died Tuesday of cancer at age 80. The proposal to rename the airport could require the Metro Nashville Airport Authority to revisit its naming policy. The current policy says airport property should only be named for people who have been deceased at least 2 years. The governor's office says his proposal and the naming policy will be discussed by the airport authority at its September 17th meeting. I'm Lisa Dwyer.
0: E-cigarette maker Juul Labs has received U.S. permission to sell an updated version of its vaping device. The new product was announced by federal regulators Friday. It includes an electronic age verification system to prevent underage use. The decision from the FDA means Juul can sell a new version of its vaping device. More on these.
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7: You lost your magic. 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
10: Really?
11: Yeah.
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14: 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I'm broadcasting.
15: Hello, everyone. I'm Carl Amari, and this is Hollywood 360, the radio show that presents all things entertainment, including trivia contests and games, movie reviews, celebrity interviews, showbiz news, and classic radio shows. My co-host is the vivacious Lisa Wolf. In this hour, Dick Powell stars as singing detective Richard Diamond, going back to 1951. But first, it's Real or Ridiculous. Lisa will provide information on classic commercials. I must decide if they are real or ridiculous while you play along at home, right, Lisa?
16: That's right. So these are all commercials that we all remember from the past and have all those fond memories of. But here's some information about them.
15: Is there a Hey Mikey?
16: There might be.
15: Okay.
16: Because you mentioned it last week.
15: Yeah.
16: So this week,
15: Hey
16: Mikey. I delivered.
15: All right.
16: The boy who played Mikey.
15: The boy who played
16: Mikey. In the Life cereal commercial was discovered during a nationwide search of thousands of children.
15: No.
16: Real or ridiculous?
15: Ridiculous.
16: Why? What do you think?
15: I think he knew this kid and just used the kid.
16: Let's listen to the commercial.
17: What's this stuff? Some cereal. It's supposed to be good for you. Did you try it? I'm not going to try it.
15: You try it.
17: I'm not going to try it. Let's get Mikey. Yeah. He won't need it. He hates everything.
16: It's a great commercial.
15: Man.
17: He likes it. Hey, Mikey. Mickey.
18: When you bring life home, don't tell the kids it's one of those nutritional cereals you've been trying to get them to eat.
15: And one of
18: the
15: greatest.
18: Only one who has to know.
15: Who knew at that time that it was going to be in the lexicon? You know?
16: I agree. And
15: greatest...
16: we still remember it and talk about it. So you are correct. His name is John Gilchrist, and he wasn't discovered through a casting call. He was cast after his two real-life brothers were already chosen for the commercial. I mean, it made perfect sense.
15: Get Mikey. He won't eat it. He hates
16: but
15: everything.
16: They were actually brothers, which makes it even better. I mean, I didn't know they were actually all brothers.
15: I'm going to give that the highest score of any commercial ever made.
16: It's way up
15: there. In my opinion.
16: There's some other great ones, too, but that is one of the...
15: You know what they say about opinions?
16: What?
15: Everyone has one.
16: Okay.
15: And everyone has other things, too.
16: Okay, fair enough.
15: Yeah.
16: Oh, we'll just leave it there.
15: Right. It's a family show.
16: You ready? Mm-hmm. Mr. Whipple's first name is George.
15: Mr. George Whipple? No, I think it was something else.
16: What do you think it is?
15: I don't know, but I think it was like Osgood or something.
16: Let's listen to it.
15: Weird name.
19: Digby! Something wrong, George? Digby, I told you. Squeeze the tomatoes, squeeze the melons, but please don't squeeze the new Charmin bathroom tissue. Look.
20: This new Charmin is so soft.
19: I'll handle this, George.
16: I wanted to get a commercial that they said his name.
20: But this new Charmin is so soft. So deep down, squeezably soft, we just can't resist it.
15: They're in the corner squeezing the
16: at the end of the road.
15: The Charmin.
19: It's soft.
16: So, yes, his name is George Whipple, although we just know him as Mr. Whipple. So
15: yeah,
16: you got
15: I thought it was like a weird name. Okay.
16: Yeah, it is. It's George. Okay.
15: George of the Jungle.
16: That's true, too. Mm-hmm. The actor who played the lonely Maytag repairman was the same actor that appeared in the role for more than 20 years.
15: Real.
16: That is real. Do you know his name?
15: I don't.
16: Well, it's only memorable because it's a name because it's Jesse White.
15: Jesse White.
16: Jesse White portrayed the Maytag repairman from 1967 to 1988.
18: Whatever the Maytag repairman does all day is okay with us.
15: He doesn't
18: because
15: do anything.
18: The less time he spends doing his job, the better we've done ours.
15: You know who that is? Mason Adams. That was the boss on Mary Tyler Moore. He was the boss.
16: Interesting.
15: Mason Adams right there.
16: Same guy. What a job he got.
15: Mm-hmm. He didn't have to do anything in the commercials either. Just sat around.
16: That's true. What a great gig, right?
15: Wow.
16: After the success of Wendy's commercials, Clara Peller.
15: Yeah.
21: Where's the beef?
16: Right. She recorded a song called Where's the Beef?
15: Real.
16: Let's listen.
22: Got no response from ringing the bell. And that's when she started to yell.
23: Where's the beef?
16: Do you remember this?
15: No.
16: You don't?
23: Where's the beef?
15: I remember the commercials, Where's the Beef?
16: Right. No, this song was released in 1984. It was a big deal.
15: No, never.
16: Wow.
15: What year?
16: 1984 is when this song came out.
15: Wow, I was 21. Man, you were 20.
16: All right.
23: Hey, where's the beef?
24: Hey, where's the beef?
15: Oh, wow, that's funny.
16: They're crazy.
15: I don't remember this song.
16: I mean, she made some money off of this novelty song, for sure.
15: Next.
16: Hey, crazy. The actor who said Ancient Chinese Secret,
15: in
16: the Calgon Laundry detergent commercial was actually Chinese.
15: Yes, he was.
16: Let's listen to it.
25: How do you get shirts so clean, Mr. Lee?
26: Ancient Chinese Secret.
25: My husband, some hotshot. Here's his ancient Chinese secret, Calgon. Calgon's two water softeners soften wash water so detergents clean better.
15: Ancient Chinese
25: In hardest
15: secret.
25: Water, Calgon helps detergents get laundry up to 30% cleaner.
15: Am I right or wrong?
25: We need
16: you
25: more
16: are right.
25: Calgon.
15: Yeah.
16: It was played by
25: Secret,
16: Played by actor Key Luke, and he was actually Chinese.
15: Ah,
16: well,
15: there
16: good,
15: you go.
16: Good for them.
15: Uh-huh.
16: All right. I've fallen. And I can't get up commercial featured a professional actress, not an actual medical alert customer.
15: That's real.
16: Is that real? Let's listen.
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0: and remain
15: astronauts,
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15: Martians,
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15: Giraffes.
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16: crazy.
0: Mail about the security system that saves your life, not just
16: these
0: your property.
16: These are so silly.
0: With
15: we'll
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15: We'll send clowns.
16: Send help. So
15: in
16: actress,
15: full regalia.
16: You are right. It was actress. Her name is Edith Four, and she played the role, and it became one of the most quoted TV commercials
1: I've
16: of the
1: 80s.
16: And I can't get up. I mean, that's acting.
15: Yeah.
16: You know? That's for sure. Here's the last one.
15: Mm-hmm.
16: The ring around the collar commercials helped make Whisk the best-selling laundry detergent in America.
15: I would say real.
16: Let's listen to it.
2: Ring around the collar. Ring around the collar.
3: Those dirty rings.
15: Those dirty rings.
3: You try soaking them out and scrubbing them out.
15: Yeah.
3: And you can still come out with...
2: Ring around the collar!
3: Now try Whisk. Whisk out-cleans any other laundry product because it sinks in and starts to clean before you start to wash.
15: Gosh.
3: Gets even permanent press colors.
16: I sure do. That's why
3: you won't
16: I picked
3: hear
16: these.
3: Ring around the collar.
16: But I'll tell you
3: Whisk.
16: Something. What's interesting about this commercial is the answer is ridiculous. So while the campaign became an advertising classic,
15: it didn't really
16: Whisk
15: help.
16: Well, I'm sure it helped, but it never became the nation's best-selling laundry detergent, even though its commercial was so superior.
15: I think I got most of those right.
16: You got 4 out of 6, 7, 5 out of 7.
15: 5 out of 7.
16: Yeah.
15: I'll take it.
16: Not too shabby, Carl.
15: That's a passing grade.
16: Yes, sir. It is.
15: And whenever I get a passing grade,
16: we all
15: I'm
16: hoot
15: happy.
16: And holler for you.
15: All right, Lisa Wolf
16: okay,
15: and Mike Bubblebath-Pastella. When we come back, we're going to tune in to Richard Diamond, Private Detective. Stick around.

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1: 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All right, Lisa, time for Richard Diamond, Private Detective. Dick Powell starred as singing detective Richard Diamond. The reason why I call him singing detective is because at the end of each broadcast, he would sing a song to his millionaire's girlfriend, Helen Asher. So there'd be all this rough and tumble during the show. And then at the end, he would sing a song. And that's because he was a singer. You know, Dick Powell was
5: like
1: actually...
5: you.
1: Yeah, right, exactly. He was probably even better than I am.
5: Oh, I wouldn't say that.
1: Yeah. This show was created by Blake Edwards, who, of course, made a fortune in and became very popular through his Pink Panther fame. He directed all those movies. This was an NBC broadcast from 1949 until 1953. It was one of the best detective shows of them all. And later, after the show went off the air on radio, Powell's production company, Four Star Television, cast David Janssen in a TV version from 1957 until 1960. And you know who played Sam from the waist down? You only saw her legs. His beautiful secretary. One of the actresses was Mary Tyler Moore.
5: Yes.
1: We have a broadcast from January 19th, 1951, called The Man with the Scar. Let's tune this in. Dick Powell starring. Here's part one of Richard Diamond, Private Detective.
6: The makers of Camel cigarettes present Dick Powell as Richard Diamond, Private Detective.

0: Diamond Detective Agency, the Milton Berle of homicide.
1: Pretty bad.
0: Oh, hi, Helen.
1: What are you doing?
0: Playing canasta.
1: Who's there?
0: Well, just me and that Japanese beetle I found hiding in my bills.
1: Japanese beetle?
0: Yeah.
1: And you're playing canasta?
0: Well, what do you expect us to do? I'm tired. He just finished giving me my judo lesson.
1: Mm-hmm.
0: I don't think you believe me.
1: Oh, sure I do. Who's winning?
0: I am. He can't speak English. Besides, I make up the rules.
1: Mm-hmm. Am I going to see you tonight?
0: Well, I...
1: You what?
0: I don't know. Something just came into my office.
1: Client?
0: I don't know. Here comes another one.
1: One what?
0: Beats me, but they're pretty strange. Hey, where'd you leave your saucer, fellas? Maybe they're shills for the beetle. I'll call you back.
1: Bye.
0: Bye. Well, what can I do for... Hey, wait a minute.
2: Oh, that was a peach, Salvador. Now pick him up, drag him over to the chair. Sure thing, Yuki. He is certainly very unconscious. He seems to be. Let's see if you can revive him, Salvador. A pleasure. Would you mind holding my nuts, Yuki? I don't want I should break his jaw by accident. Ah, such a nice man. You are so considerate. I would be happy to hold your nuts for you, Salvador. Diamond. Diamond. He is very out. Well, here, Salvador. Try this pitcher of water. Wait. I'll remove the gladiators.
0: I felt as if I was lying in the middle of a crowded sink and someone had piled all the dishes on my head. They turned on the faucet and I floated up with a dirty coffee cup and took a look around. I treaded water and squinted through my dewy eyelids at two of the ugliest dishwashers I had ever seen.
3: Look! He's twitching.
0: Oh.
4: You see, Salvador, it's just a little lazy. How do you feel, Diamond?
0: Oh.
4: Let us know when things start making sense.
0: What's going on? What happened?
3: He's confused.
4: Yeah. I think maybe you sapped him too hard.
0: Oh.
5: Yuki, I take that as an insult. You know how careful I am.
4: I apologize, Salvador.
5: Thank you.
0: Hey, how'd you monkeys get in here anyway?
4: Well, it sounds like he's collected most of his marbles.
5: Looks like a complete recovery, Yuki.
0: I want to know what this is all about.
4: Oblige the man, Salvador.
5: Sure.
4: But keep him with us.
5: Naturally.
0: Hey, now wait a minute. Oh.
4: That's enough, Salvador. That's enough. Can you hear me, Diamond? It's going to be obstinate. I don't think he likes it. Belt him across the ears. He'll listen.
2: Can you hear me now, Diamond?
5: He's nodding his head. I guess he don't want to open his mouth and let the blood out.
2: Oh, that's fine. Now, listen, Diamond. In a while, you'll get a call from a Mr. Wharton.
0: Oh.
2: He'll offer you a job, but you will not take it. Do you understand? Salvador, please, see if he understands.
5: He says, yeah, he understands. But now he's got a sore arm.
2: Remember, Mr. Wharton, you don't want to work for him.
5: I think he understands, Yuki.
2: Yeah. But he looks tired from the strain.
5: He certainly does. Look at those dark circles under his eyes.
2: Well, put the man to sleep, Salvador.
5: Certainly. Night.
6: Mr. Diamond? Mr. Diamond, can you hear me, Mr. Diamond?
0: Oh, this can get monotonous. Go away, will you?
6: Should I call the police, Mr. Diamond?
0: What? Oh, I was expecting uglier company.
6: Can you sit up?
0: Oh, I'll take a crack at it. I'll bet your name's Wharton.
6: Well, that's right. How did you know?
0: Get out of here.
6: Well, I want to talk to you.
0: Well, I just had one long conversation. It was too one-sided. Now, go on. My health is doubtful, but it's fun to have it around for company.
7: Maybe $500 would pick you up.
0: It might for a while, but I don't like to waste that kind of money on funerals.
7: $750.
0: Yes, so they line the coffin with velvet.
7: $1,000.
0: Well, you're beginning to make a short life sound practical.
7: If you do the job successfully, there'll be another $1,000.
0: You just bought yourself a corpse. Let me wash up. Talk some more. I can hear you.
7: Well, it's my son, Roger. He thinks he killed the man.
0: He thinks? What do you want me to do? Find out for sure so he can brag about it?
7: Ever heard of a John Alter?
0: Oh, sure. Walt Levinson sent him up 5 years ago on a manslaughter rap.
7: Well, he doesn't like it up there, and he'd like to get out.
0: I don't blame him. What's this got to do with your son?
7: I'm chairman of the parole board. Yeah, you look much better now, Mr. Diamond.
0: So you're chairman of the parole board?
7: Yes. Some of Alter's friends promised to keep quiet about my son if I let Alter go free when he comes up before the board next week.
0: You think maybe your son was framed?
7: Yes. About a month ago, he met a girl in Florida. Her name is Lenore Brown, and she's a friend of Alter's. When Roger went to pick up the Lenore girl at her apartment, he found her struggling with some man.
0: That happens.
7: It looked like he was trying to kill her. There was a gun on the floor, and she called to Roger for help. He picked up the gun and shot the man. She told Roger he'd killed him and that he must get out. When we went back, they were both gone. About a month later, some of Alter's friends got in touch with me.
0: They forgot about the killing if you let Alter out of Sing Sing, huh?
7: That's right.
0: Well, I don't remember reading anything about it in the papers.
7: You're the first one outside of Alter and his friends who knows anything about it. You see, they say they're hiding the corpus delicti, so there was no report of the murder.
0: You think maybe they staged the killing, put blanks in the gun, and after your son beat it, the dead man walked out under his own steam?
7: Well, that's what I want you to find out.
0: Uh-huh. The man your son thought he killed, what did he look like?
7: Dark man with a scar from his nose to his chin.
0: Mm-hmm.
7: If my son is innocent, I want you to bring the parties responsible to justice.
0: Amen.
7: Well, here's a check for $1,000.
0: Thank you.
7: If you find the girl and prove my son innocent, there'll be another $1,000 in your pocket.
0: Well, I'll sew up the holes. Thanks, Mr. Warden. I'll start right away.
7: Goodbye, Mr. Diamond. You can reach me at the Wentworth Hotel. I'm staying there until this matter gets cleared up.
0: Well, I won't get in touch with you unless I find something. The guys who worked me over are pretty set in their ways, and there's no sense in you tripping over a lot of dead bodies.
8: That's the first portion of Richard Diamond, Private Detective. More after this.
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25: Yeah.
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8: Hello, everyone. I'm Carl Amari, and this is Hollywood 360, the radio show that presents all things entertainment, including trivia contests and games, movie reviews, celebrity interviews, showbiz news, and classic radio shows. My co-host is the vivacious Lisa Wolfe. In this hour, Dick Powell stars as singing detective Richard Diamond, going back to 1951. But first, it's Real or Ridiculous. Lisa will provide information on classic commercials. I must decide if they are real or ridiculous while you play along at home, right, Lisa?
30: That's right. So these are all commercials that we all remember from the past and have all those fond memories of. But here's some information about them.
8: Is there a Hey Mikey?
30: There might be.
8: Okay.
30: Because you mentioned it last week.
8: Yeah.
30: So this week,
8: Hey
30: Mikey. I delivered.
8: All right.
30: All right. The boy who played Mikey.
8: The boy who played
30: in
8: Mikey.
30: In the Life cereal commercial was discovered during a nationwide search of thousands of children.
8: No.
30: Yes. Real or ridiculous?
8: Ridiculous.
30: Why? What do you think?
8: I think he knew this kid and just used the kid.
30: Let's listen to the commercial.
31: What's this stuff? Some cereal. It's supposed to be good for you. Did you try it? I'm not going to try it.
8: You try it.
31: I'm not going to try it. Let's get Mikey. Yeah. He won't need it. He hates everything.
30: It's a great commercial.
8: Man.
31: He likes it. Hey, Mikey!
32: When you bring Life home, don't tell the kids it's one of those nutritional cereals you've been trying to get them to eat.
8: And one of the greatest.
32: You're the only one who has to know.
8: Who knew at that time that it was going to be in the lexicon? You know?
30: I agree. And greatest... we still remember it and talk about it. So you are correct. His name is John Gilchrist, and he wasn't discovered through a casting call. He was cast after his two real-life brothers were already chosen for the commercial. I mean, it made perfect sense.
8: Get Mikey. He won't eat it. He hates
30: but
8: everything.
30: They were actually brothers, which makes it even better. I mean, I didn't know they were actually all brothers.
8: I'm going to give that the highest score of any commercial ever made.
30: It's way up
8: in my opinion.
30: There's some other great ones, too, but that is one of the...
8: You know what they say about opinions?
30: What?
8: Everyone has one.
30: Okay.
8: And everyone has things, too.
30: Okay, fair enough.
8: Yeah.
30: Oh, we'll just leave it there.
8: Right. It's a family show.
30: You ready? Mm-hmm. Mr. Whipple's first name is George.
8: Mr. George Whipple? No, I think it was something else.
30: What do you think it is?
8: I don't know, but I think it was like Osgood or something.
30: Let's listen to it.
8: Weird name.
0: Digby! Something wrong, George? Digby, I told you. Squeeze the tomatoes, squeeze the melons, but please don't squeeze the new Charmin bathroom tissue. Look.
1: This new Charmin is so soft.
0: I'll handle this, George.
30: I wanted to get a commercial that they said his name.
1: But this new Charmin is so soft. So deep down, squeezably soft.

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4: Send help. So
5: in
4: actress,
5: full regalia.
4: You are right. It was actress. Her name is Edith Four, and she played the role, and it became one of the most quoted TV commercials
8: I've
4: of the
8: 80s. I've fallen,
4: and I can't get up. I mean, that's acting.
5: Yeah.
4: You know? That's for sure. Here's the last one.
5: Mm-hmm.
4: The ring around the collar commercials helped make Whisk the best-selling laundry detergent in America.
5: I would say real.
4: Let's listen to it.
10: Ring around the collar! Ring around the collar!
11: Those dirty rings.
5: Those dirty rings.
11: You try soaking them out and scrubbing them out.
5: Yeah.
11: And you can still come out with...
10: Ring around the collar!
11: Now try Whisk. Whisk outcleans any other laundry product because it sinks in and starts to clean before you start to wash. Gets even permanent.
5: Remember these?
4: I sure do. That's why
11: you won't
4: I picked
11: hear ring
4: these.
11: Around the collar.
4: But I'll tell you something. What's interesting about this commercial is the answer is ridiculous. So while the campaign became an advertising classic,
5: it didn't really
4: Whisk
5: help.
4: I'm sure it helped, but it never became the nation's best-selling laundry detergent, even though its commercial was so superior.
5: I think I got most of those right.
4: You got 4 out of 6. Seven.
5: Right,
4: 5 out of 7.
5: 5 out of 7.
4: Yeah,
5: I'll take it.
4: Not too shabby, Carl.
5: That's a passing grade.
4: Yes, sir. It is.
5: And whenever I get a passing grade,
4: we all
5: I'm
4: hoot
5: happy.
4: And holler for you.
5: All right, Lisa Wolf and
4: okay,
5: Mike Bubblebath-Costella. When we come back, we're going to tune in to Richard Diamond, Private Detective. Stick around.

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3: 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All right, Lisa, time for Richard Diamond, Private Detective. Dick Powell starred as singing detective Richard Diamond. The reason why I call him singing detective is because at the end of each broadcast, he would sing a song to his millionaire's girlfriend, Helen Asher. So there would be all this rough and tumble during the show, and then at the end, he would sing a song. And that's because he was a singer. You know, Dick Powell was
5: like
3: actually...
5: you.
3: Yeah, right, exactly. He was probably even better than I am.
5: Oh, I wouldn't say that.
3: Yeah. This show was created by Blake Edwards, who, of course, made a fortune in and became very popular through his Pink Panther fame. He directed all those movies. This was an NBC broadcast from 1949 until 1953. It was one of the best detective shows of them all. And later, after the show went off the air on radio, Powell's production company, Four Star Television, cast David Janssen in a TV version from 1957 until 1960. And you know who played Sam from the waist down? You only saw her legs. His beautiful secretary. One of the actresses was Mary Tyler Moore.
5: Yes.
3: We have a broadcast from January 19th, 1951, called The Man with the Scar. Let's tune this in. Dick Powell starring. Here's part one of Richard Diamond, Private Detective.
6: The makers of Camel cigarettes present Dick Powell as Richard Diamond, Private Detective.

0: Diamond Detective Agency, the Milton Berle of homicide.
1: Pretty bad.
0: Oh, hi, Helen.
1: What are you doing?
0: Playing canasta.
1: Who's there?
0: Well, just me and that Japanese beetle I found hiding in my build.
1: Japanese beetle?
0: Yeah.
1: And you're playing canasta?
0: Well, what do you expect us to do? I'm tired. He just finished giving me my judo lesson.
1: Mm-hmm.
0: I don't think you believe me.
1: Oh, sure I do. Who's winning?
0: I am. He can't speak English. Besides, I make up the rules.
1: Mm-hmm. Am I going to see you tonight?
0: Well, I...
1: You what?
0: I don't know. Something just came into my office.
1: Client?
0: I don't know. Here comes another one.
1: One what?
0: Beats me, but they're pretty strange. Hey, where'd you leave your saucer, fellas? Maybe they're shills for the beetle. I'll call you back.
1: Bye.
0: Bye. Well, what can I do for... Hey, wait a minute.
2: Oh, that was a peach, Salvador. Now pick him up, drag him over to the chair. Sure thing, Yuki. He is certainly very unconscious. He seems to be. Let's see if you can revive him, Salvador. A pleasure. Would you mind holding my nuts, Yuki? I don't want I should break his jaw by accident. Ah, such a nice man. You are so considerate. I would be happy to hold your nuts for you, Salvador. Diamond. Diamond. He is very out. Well, here, Salvador, try this pitcher of water. Wait, I'll remove the gladiolus.
0: I felt as if I was lying in the middle of a crowded sink and someone had piled all the dishes on my head. They turned on the faucet and I floated up with a dirty coffee cup and took a look around. I treaded water and squinted through my dewy eyelids at two of the ugliest dishwashers I had ever seen.
3: Look, he's twitching.
0: Oh.
4: You see, Salvador, it's just a little lazy. How do you feel, Diamond?
0: Oh.
4: Let us know when things start making sense.
0: What's going on? What happened?
3: He's confused.
4: Yeah. I think maybe you sapped him too hard.
0: Oh.
5: Yuki, I take that as an insult. You know how careful I am.
4: I apologize, Salvador.
5: Thank you.
0: How'd you monkeys get in here anyway?
4: Well, it sounds like he's collected most of his marbles.
5: Looks like a complete recovery, Yuki.
0: I want to know what this is all about.
4: Oblige the man, Salvador.
5: Sure.
4: But... keep him with us.
5: Naturally.
0: Hey, now, wait a minute. Oh.
4: That's enough, Salvatore. That's enough. Can you hear me, Diamond? It's going to be obstinate. I don't think he likes it. Belt him across the ears. He'll listen.
2: Can you hear me now, Diamond? He's nodding his head. I guess he don't want to open his mouth and let the blood out.
4: Oh, that's fine.
2: Now, listen, Diamond. In a while, you'll get a call from a Mr. Wharton.
0: Oh.
2: He'll offer you a job, but you will not take it. Do you understand? Salvador, please, see if he understands.
5: He says, yeah, he understands. But now he's got a sore arm.
2: Remember, Mr. Wharton, you don't want to work for him.
5: I think he understands, Yuki.
2: Yeah. But he looks tired from the strain.
5: He certainly does. Look at those dark circles under his eyes.
2: Well, put the man to sleep, Salvador.
5: Certainly. Night.
6: Mr. Diamond! Mr. Diamond, can you hear me, Mr. Diamond?
0: Oh, this can get monotonous. Go away, will you?
6: Should I call the police, Mr. Diamond?
0: What? Oh, no, I was expecting uglier company.
6: Can you sit up?
0: Oh, I'll take a crack at it. I bet your name's Wharton.
6: Well, that's right. How did you know?
0: Get out of here.
6: Well, I want to talk to you.
0: Well, I just had one long conversation. It was too one-sided. Now, go on. My health is doubtful, but it's fun to have it around for company.
7: Maybe $500 would pick you up.
0: It might for a while, but I don't like to waste that kind of money on funerals.
6: $750.
0: Yeah, so they line the coffin with velvet.
6: $1,000.
0: Well, you're beginning to make a short life sound practical.
6: If you do the job successfully, there'll be another $1,000.
0: You just bought yourself a corpse. Let me wash up. Talk some more. I can hear you.
6: Well, it's my son, Roger. He thinks he killed a man.
0: He thinks? What do you want me to do? Find out for sure so he can brag about it?
6: Ever heard of a John Alter?
0: Oh, sure. Walt Levinson sent him up 5 years ago on a manslaughter rap.
6: Well, he doesn't like it up there, and he'd like to get out.
0: I don't blame him. What's this got to do with your son?
6: I'm chairman of the parole board. You look much better now, Mr. Diamond.
0: So you're chairman of the parole board?
6: Yes. Some of Alter's friends promised to keep quiet about my son if I let Alter go free when he comes up before the board next week.
0: You think maybe your son was framed?
6: Yes. About a month ago, he met a girl in Florida. Her name is Lenore Brown, and she's a friend of Alter's. When Roger went to pick up the Lenore girl at her apartment, he found her struggling with some man.
0: That happens.
6: It looked like he was trying to kill her. There was a gun on the floor, and she called to Roger for help. He picked up the gun and shot the man. She told Roger he'd killed him and that he must get out. When we went back, they were both gone. About a month later, some of Alter's friends got in touch with me.
0: They forget about the killing if you let Alter out of Sing Sing, huh?
6: That's right.
0: Hmm.
8: Well, I don't remember reading anything about it in the papers.
6: You're the first one outside of Alter and his friends who knows anything about it. You see, they say they're hiding the corpus delicti, so there was no report of the murder.
0: You think maybe they staged the killing, put blanks in the gun, and after your son beat it, the dead man walked out under his own steam?
6: Well, that's what I want you to find out.
0: Uh-huh. The man your son thought he killed, what did he look like?
6: Dark man with a scar from his nose to his chin.
0: Mm-hmm.
6: If my son is innocent, I want you to bring the parties responsible to justice.
0: Amen.
6: Well, here's a check for $1,000.
0: Thank you.
6: If you find the girl and prove my son innocent, there'll be another $1,000 in your pocket.
0: Well, I'll sort the holes. Thanks, Mr. Warden. I'll start right away.
6: Goodbye, Mr. Diamond. You can reach me at the Wentworth Hotel. I'm staying there until this matter gets cleared up.
0: Well, I won't get in touch with you unless I find something. The guys who worked me over are pretty set in their ways, and there's no sense in you tripping over a lot of dead bodies.
9: That's the first portion of Richard Diamond, Private Detective. More after this.
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0: this hour from Town Hall. I'm Mary Rose. President Trump said Friday that his administration has entered a sweeping agreement with Venezuela that could give the U.S. access to vast amounts of untapped oil reserves.
1: President Trump, in a social media post announcing the agreement, said it was negotiated by Secretary of State Marco Rubio, Defense Secretary Pete Hegseth, and Venezuela's acting president, Delcy Rodriguez. Rodriguez's government said in a statement the deal involves development of 17 fields with a proven potential of 65 billion barrels. It said the agreement could draw $100 billion in investment into Venezuela's oil industry and yield over $209 billion in taxes for Caracas. Bernie Bennett reporting.
0: Experts say a significant drop in U.S. gas prices shouldn't be expected immediately. CMS, the Centers for Medicare and Medicaid Services, is blocking more than $1 billion in potentially improper Medicare lab payments. Correspondent Laura Winters reports.
2: Dr. Oz, who heads the agency, says labs billed Medicare for tests that were never performed on patients to the tune of $1.6 billion. More than 150 lab providers have been booted from the program for alleged fraud. The Centers for Medicare and Medicaid Services says some of these labs perform tests that patients didn't even need. AI is now being used to flag suspicious billing patterns.
0: Thousands are missing as the death toll has risen to over 600 from Nepal flood. Officials in the Himalayan country say over 2,500 people, including dozens of Americans and other foreigners, remain missing. The collapse of a glacier sent a deadly wall of water through a mountain town near the Chinese border, and one village was washed away. More at townhall.com.
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0: A woman who live streamed herself spray painting a veteran's monument on the National Mall gets indicted.
4: A Kentucky woman, Melissa Ferris, has been indicted by a federal grand jury for allegedly vandalizing the World War II memorial in Washington. Ferris, who claims to live in a camper, is suspected of spray painting the words "Clean Hands, Dirty Money" on the monument on August 13th and filling a fountain with bubbles. She admitted to the vandalism during a Facebook Live video before turning herself in.
5: It was me. I'm doing it. I did it. It's on camera.
4: Grand jurors indicted Ferris on charges of destroying a veterans memorial and destroying government property. U.S. Attorney Jeanine Pirro called it a despicable act that could carry penalties of up to 10 years in prison. President Trump referred to Ferris's case when he accused vandals of damaging the nearby reflecting pool. Jennifer King, Washington.
0: NASA is set to launch a powerful new telescope in space tomorrow morning at 7:26 from Florida. Breaking news at townhall.com. Jurors in the Lindsay Clancy murder trial have gone home for the weekend.
6: Jurors have been excused for the day after not reaching a verdict in the Lindsay Clancy murder trial in Plymouth, Massachusetts. Clancy's defense attorney, Kevin Reddington, says jurors asked to see the bloody knife that Clancy used in an attempt to take her own life and bags of pill bottles during Friday's deliberations. Jurors must decide if Clancy is criminally responsible for killing her three children. Reddington says he can't predict the outcome.
7: No, I have no idea. They work hard. It's been a long trial, and I have faith in the jury system.
6: He also says it does not surprise him that the jury went home and was not sequestered.
7: No, it takes them away from their family. They have lives, too.
6: Jury deliberations are expected to resume Monday. I'm Lisa Dwyer.
0: An NP investigation says a prominent sports medicine provider is accused of a massive illegal prescribing scheme. More at townhall.com.
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20: Hello, everyone. I'm Carl Amari, and this is Hollywood 360, the radio show that presents all things entertainment, including trivia contests and games, movie reviews, celebrity interviews, showbiz news, and classic radio shows. My co-host is the vivacious Lisa Wolf. In this hour, Ezra Stone stars as Henry Aldrich on The Aldrich Family from 1948. But first, it's Real or Ridiculous. Lisa will provide information on classic commercials. I must decide if they are real or ridiculous while you play along at home. Right, Lisa?
21: That's right, Carl. You did really well with this last week, so we'll see if that transfers
20: over.
21: Thank
20: you very much.
21: Although it was a stellar show last week. Let's see if we can keep that up.
20: Mike, she scored 1,000.
22: I realize this.
21: I think we can do it again.
20: That's never happened before.
21: I know.
20: Probably will never happen again.
21: I'm ready.
20: All right.
21: I'm ready for the challenge.
20: Okay.
21: Here is the first commercial.
20: Okay. What the heck? Oh, she's breaking glass, right?
21: That's right.
20: Oh. Was it Memorex? Memorex?
21: You'll have to listen.
23: Timex. It takes a licking
20: Timex.
23: And keeps on ticking.
20: Timex.
21: So, the man who famously said...
20: I love your Timex, by the way. It's beautiful. All those diamonds all around it and everything.
21: Thank you. Thank you very much. The man who famously said it takes a licking and keeps on ticking was a TV news broadcaster.
20: Was a TV news broadcaster. That's real.
21: That is real.
20: Yes.
21: That is right. So his name is John Cameron Swayze.
20: I know who he is.
21: Really?
20: Yeah.
21: Oh, so he was the host of NBC's Camel News Caravan before becoming Timex's longtime spokesman.
20: Do you remember they used to put a Timex on the back of a boat, a little like propeller boat or motorboat, and they'd ride it all around and they'd come out.
21: It's still ticking. There are a whole host of commercials.
20: Yeah.
21: I just chose the opera one.
20: I remember that one.
21: Yeah. All right. Here's the next one.
20: All right.
24: I'm not a doctor, but I play one on TV. And when many adults get a cough, they play doctor at home.
20: Huh.
24: They treat their cough with the same medicine they originally bought for their children.
20: Huh.
24: They need one of the adult formulas from Vicks. For the coughs adults get with the strength adults need.
21: Vicks
24: Formula 44 for coughs. 44D for coughs with
20: like
24: congestion.
20: So
24: and now
20: serious.
24: Formula 44M. For coughs with congestion and a raw, irritated throat.
21: So,
24: the adult formula.
21: The actor in this commercial was a practicing doctor.
20: No way.
24: Of course.
20: Ridiculous.
21: Okay, I should have said that before playing
20: Ridiculous.
21: It. You are right. Chris Robinson was an actor, and the memorable line that we just heard was, I'm not a doctor, but I play one on TV. I use that line all the time.
20: Do you?
21: All right, I'm going to give you the information before we play it. Let's go.
20: What kind of doctor are you? Psychiatry?
21: A doctor of life.
20: Okay.
21: The actress who played Madge, we talk
20: Madge.
21: About her
20: oh,
21: all
20: yeah.
21: the time.
20: Jan Miner.
21: In the Palmolive commercials, appeared in the role for more than 20 years.
20: Yeah, Jan Miner was her name. She did a ton of radio.
1: 20 years?
21: I don't know. I'm asking.
1: I don't think it was 20 years. No, ridiculous.
21: Let's play it.
2: I'm here, Madge.
3: Oh, I was just reading about you.
2: Oh, Madge, what should I do?
3: Well, do everything, but start with palm olive dishwashing liquid. You know, it softens your hands while you do the dishes.
21: Her voice is so recognizable.
2: And dishwashing liquid.
3: Palm olive.
2: Mild?
3: But more than just mild. Makes long-lasting suds. And remember, palm olive softens your hands while you do the dishes.
21: So Jan Miner played Madge.
2: Madge, palm olive really rings the bell.
21: From 1966 to 1992.
1: Get the...
21: Yep. So
1: shut the
21: she
1: front
21: was
1: door.
21: Television's one of the
1: Are
21: longest running commercial characters.
1: I got that one wrong?
21: You definitely did.
1: What?
21: But can't a good commercial
1: it.
21: Nonetheless.
1: Oh, man. That's a long time. That's to have a gig that long? Holy
21: yeah,
1: Toledo.
21: I'm still working on that.
1: Man.
21: Okay. Morris the Cat, the famous
1: Morris
21: Nine
1: the
21: Lives
1: sure.
21: spokesman, was discovered at an animal shelter.
1: No. Ridiculous.
21: Well, let's listen.
5: Nine Lives presents Morris.
22: Look, Morris, a new toy.
25: Terrific. Play with it outside.
22: Hungry, dear?
25: Finicky. The word is finicky.
22: Something new from Nine Lives?
25: That's my kind of news.
22: New liver and bacon dinner.
25: Liver and bacon together?
1: Liver and bacon.
25: Unreal,
1: Yum,
25: Nine
1: your
25: Lives.
1: Favorite.
21: His
25: liver
21: voice,
25: and bacon.
21: Though.
25: One of three.
1: He sounds like a
25: new
1: cat.
25: Nine Lives.
1: Like he sounds like
21: too.
1: A human cat.
21: Nine he sounds like a snooty. A snooty cat.
1: Cats are like
21: so
1: that.
21: So Morris was found at the Hinsdale Human Society in Illinois.
1: Really?
21: In 1968, and then he became one of the most famous animal stars in advertising.
1: From rags to riches.
21: That's right.
1: So I got that wrong?
21: You did.
1: Oh, boy.
21: All right.
1: I started out great, Mike.
21: That's what you usually
1: but then
21: do.
1: I just...
21: You kind of fall off in the end.
1: Sliding down the mountain.
21: All right, here's the next opportunity for you to show us what you got.
1: All right.
26: I'd like to buy the world a
1: Coke.
26: Home and furnish
21: oh, started
26: it with
21: home.
26: Love.
1: Coca-Cola.
26: Trees and honeybees.
1: Remember,
26: so
1: there was like thousands of people.
21: That's exactly right. They were on a hilltop.
26: Teach
21: remember that?
1: That's the hilltop I'm sliding down.
21: That's right. Yeah. Oh, I think you've already slid.

0: So here's the statement.
1: I'm ready.
0: This commercial was
1: I'm going to get this right. I predict I'm getting this
0: right. I think you're getting it wrong.
1: All right.
0: Okay. This commercial was actually filmed in Italy. Real or ridiculous?
1: Filmed in Italy? Ridiculous.
0: It's real.
1: Oh.
0: So the 1971 Hilltop commercial was filmed on a hill outside of Rome.
1: Wrong.
0: Yes.
1: Really?
0: Yes. I told you it was a hilltop.
1: Well, pizza goes great with Coca-Cola.
0: I agree.
1: So. Yeah, they were probably they had probably pizza trucks coming in, driving all over the place.
0: Yeah, you're probably right.
1: Right?
0: Yeah, for
1: okay.
0: sure. Absolutely, Carl.
1: I mean, nothing goes better with pizza than Coke.
0: I agree. Mm. Or a diet. All right, moving on.
1: Right.
0: The diner featured in the famous Bounty paper towel commercials was
1: right.
0: eventually renamed after Rosie the waitress.
1: I'll say real.
0: Let's listen.
2: Oh, it surprised me, Joe. Get a little in your mouth. Your poor wife, how does she do it?
3: Maybe with a dish rag.
2: Oh, that's very funny. But she needs Bounty.
1: She needs
2: the
1: Bounty.
2: Quick picker-upper.
1: The quicker picker-upper.
2: Bounty here.
1: Say that five
2: Mile
1: times
2: brand
1: fast.
2: Here. In they go. You see? Bounty absorbs more liquid faster. Strong, too.
3: Rosie, the missus will love Bounty.
1: All right, so is it true?
0: So the commercials were filmed at a real diner in New Jersey, and then after the Bounty campaign...
1: So I'm right?
0: Yep, you are right. The diner took on the name Rosie's Diner. You got one more to go.
4: Good job.
0: Here's the last one. Wait, the California...
1: I've got to go out with a bang here.
0: Here we go. The California Raisins were originally created as characters for a Saturday morning cartoon.
1: Real.
0: Let's listen.
1: Through the grapevine. But it's through the grapevine.
0: Do you remember those?
1: Yes.
0: Do you remember?
1: Well, they were like cartoons at first.
0: That's
1: and then
0: right.
1: later they kind of animated
5: raisins from
1: or like
5: California
1: made them more like a...
0: So the California Raisins were originally created as characters for a Saturday morning cartoon. Ridiculous. They were created for a 1986 advertising campaign. Yep, didn't get it.
1: I need to take a provision.
0: You did go out with a bang.
1: Yeah, we're not with a bank.
0: All right. But
1: well, you did pretty good.
0: Thanks,
1: you're not,
0: Carl.
1: You're not at the thousand
0: I think
1: pace,
0: I am.
1: But
0: yes, I think I am.
1: All right. When we come back, we're going to tune in to a comedy on the Aldrich family.

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4: 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And if you want someone to walk you through it, we do have a phone number, 815-900-7535. 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If someone doesn't answer, leave your name and number, and I'll make Lisa call you back during the week. Yeah. Right, Lisa?
5: Right, Carl.
4: Yeah, because you have nothing else to do.
5: That's it.
4: Pretty much just sit
5: but
4: at home.
5: But I do appreciate talking to our listeners.
4: You're kind of pampered, so you just sit at home and just...
5: And wait for the phone to ring.
4: Call.
5: That's
4: yeah.
5: Right. Like the lonely Maytag repairman.
4: Make your husband go to work and wait for the phone call.
5: I keep my hand on the phone
4: right.
5: So I can grab it really fast.
4: Yeah, that's nice of you.
5: Thanks.
4: All right, it's time for the Aldridge Family. This is a good comedy, kind of a teenage situation comedy. It was on radio. There were films. There was a TV program. And there were also comic books, very popular, created by Clifford Goldsmith. And the lead character was Henry Aldridge. He was kind of a bumbling kid growing awkwardly into adolescence. And it started on radio way back, I think the same year you were born, 1939.
5: Yes, that's...
4: Yeah, and it was on NBC. It had a 20-something actor named Ezra Stone, who I had the very great pleasure of knowing over the years, a great guy. And then Bobby Ellis also played him in 1952. Henry's parents, Sam and Alice, were played by House Jameson and Catherine Rott. And then Jackie Kelk played Homer Brown, his best friend. It also made a transition to television in 1949. With a totally different cast. We have a November 4th, 1948 broadcast sponsored by J-E-L-L-O-O-O. And Ezra Stone on this, along with Jackie Kelk. Here's part one of The Aldridge Family.
6: It's The Aldridge Family.
7: The Aldridge Family, presented by the Jell-O Family.
6: J-E-L-L-O. Meredith, oh, Meredith, please.
7: My dear little talking people. Hey, sounds like you're catching cold there.
6: Oh, no.
7: Well, you had me worried there for a minute.
6: Oh,
7: for heaven's sakes, what brought this on?
6: Stayed up all night worrying.
7: Worrying about what?
6: What kind of trouble Henry and Homer will get into?
7: Oh, on the program tonight.
6: They might swim in the creek, bloop, bloop, or climb a barbed wire fence. Rip, or slide down the schoolhouse banister. Gee whiz, Henry. Splinters.
7: Splinters? Well, don't worry about Henry and Homer, because they're pretty smart boys.
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7: Sure, I wanna. In fact, I'll be strawberry.

0: No, not much. Ho, ho, hee, hee, yeah. Hey, look at that clock. It's time for...
1: The Aldrich Family, based on characters originated by Clifford Goldsmith and starring Ezra Stone as Henry with Jackie Kelk as Homer.
2: Henry! Henry Aldrich!
3: Coming, Mother.

0: Thank heaven, American boys eventually grow up. But no matter how important or how old they become, they always like to grow down to boyhood again, to recapture their teenage in the adventures of Henry Aldrich. The scene opens in the Aldrich front hall. It is Saturday morning.
1: Well, I guess I'm just about all set, Homer.
2: Gee, Henry. Gee, how'd you ever talk your folks into it?
1: I didn't have to, Homer. After all, it's the most natural thing in the world to do.
2: Boy, I bet this is the biggest day in your life since your first pair of long pants.
1: Homer, gee whiz. My mother and father just suddenly realized that I've reached the age of manhood.
2: Gee, I wish I would.
3: Henry?
1: Yes, Mother?
3: Have you got your money?
1: Sure, Mother.
3: Well, here, I want you to tie it up in this handkerchief.
1: Mother.
4: Oh, Alice, stop worrying. He won't lose it.
1: Sure. Gee whiz, didn't we all agree I wasn't a kin anymore?
4: That's right, son. Now run along and use your own judgment about the whole thing.
1: Thanks, Dad. And Homer, when we get down there, I don't want you saying anything.
2: Nothing at all.
1: Only if I ask for your opinion.
3: And even if he asks you, Homer, please don't interfere. We want Henry to make his decision entirely on his own.
1: Sure. Come on, Homer, let's go.
3: Only, Henry, if you really can't decide, be sure and phone me.
1: I'll be okay, Mother.
4: Good luck, Henry.
3: Dear, have you got the handkerchief?
1: Yes, Mother. Goodbye.
3: Well, please be careful. And Henry...
4: Alice, let him go.
3: Sam, we should never have let him do it.
4: No, Alice, Henry's perfectly capable of handling a thing like this by himself.
3: Well, maybe he is. But just the same...
4: Why are you putting your coat on?
3: Sam, I'm going to stay a good 100 yards behind him.
4: Alice, you're going to do no such thing.
1: Well, here I am, everybody. How do you like me?
4: Henry
3: Aldrich! Henry Aldrich, of all things!
1: Oh, gee whiz, what's so terrible?
3: Sam, speak to him!
4: I refuse to say a word to him until he takes that thing off his head.
1: You mean you don't like the hat, Father? Why, after you told me I could choose my own?
4: All he needs now is spats and a cane.
3: Henry, I hardly know what to say to you.
1: But, Mother...
5: My goodness, a straw hat.
3: Dear, what on earth possessed you to buy a thing like that?
1: Look, Mother, it's a genuine West Indian straw worth $14.50. And on account of winter coming on, I got it for only $3.
5: Mother, do you suppose any of my friends saw him walking along under that?
1: Mary, Mother said I could pick it out myself.
3: Oh, no, I didn't. Sam, you were the one who decided your son could choose his own clothes from now on.
4: Alice, he's your son as much as he is mine.
1: Look, let me sort of walk away from you, Mother, so you can get a better perspective.
3: What's that?
1: The whole trouble is everybody's just looking at it too closely. Pretend I'm walking down the street, see?
4: Yes?
1: Doesn't the hat begin to look better?
4: Keep on walking, Henry.
1: Sure, you see my point?
4: There. Now it looks fine.
1: Father, I'm out in the hall.
4: Precisely.
3: Henry, will you please stop this foolishness and come back here?
1: Mother, won't you please try to look at the overall effect? You always have to make an adjustment when you see a man you're not used to in a hat.
3: Henry, let's not waste any more time talking. You'll just have to march straight down to the Emporium and return that hat.
1: Return it? Mother, you don't mean... You're just kidding, aren't you?
3: I've never been more serious in my life.
1: But gee whiz, Mother, I can't. Father, you see my side, don't you?
3: Sam, will you please explain to Henry that you were wrong about the whole thing?
4: As a matter of fact, Alice, I just remembered some work I have to do.
3: Sam!
1: Mother, look, I can't go back. I can't.
3: Henry, it's a perfectly simple matter to walk into a store and say, I've changed my mind about this and I'd like my money back, please.
5: Of course it is, Henry.
1: Oh, boy.
3: My goodness, I do it all the time.
1: But, Mother, the clerk will think that I don't know my own mind.
3: Just tell him your mother refuses to let you wear it.
1: After him calling me sir? Oh, geez. Gee, was I can't walk into a store and start talking about my mother as if I was a little boy.
3: Dear, even big boys have mothers. Now, please start.
1: Gee whiz, Mother, I can't. I just can't.
3: Very well. Mary, will you please take Henry by the hand and...
1: Mary, don't you touch me!
3: Then, Henry, are you ready to go by yourself?
1: Mother, listen, won't you please try to look at it this way?
4: You
6: Yes, sir. Is there something I can do for you?
1: Why, yes. As a matter of fact, Homer, how would you like to sort of step over there and look at those coats a minute?
2: Well, Henry, I'm interested.
6: Oh, you interested in buying a coat, young man?
2: Who, me? Gee whiz, no, I've got a coat.
1: Homer.
2: Well, I guess it wouldn't do any harm to investigate.
1: Look, mister, look, about this hat, it isn't that I don't like it.
6: See, I knew you'd like it, sir. Why, in all my years in hats, I've never seen a face that fitted a hat the way yours fits that one.
1: Yeah, sure. Only, that's exactly what worries me, the fit.
6: The fit? Well, we can certainly remedy that.
1: You can? Well, I don't mean the fit so much as, well, as my doctor.
6: What's that?
1: I don't know how it slipped my mind, but according to my doctor, I shouldn't wear a hat, I think.
6: Why not?
1: Well, I'm sort of losing my hair. And
6: oh, is that so? Well, if you're really losing your hair, you don't ever want to be seen without a hat.
1: I don't?
6: No, sir. Now, just let me set it back on your head.
1: But, mister, what I...
6: Always remember to give it a pat, like this. There you are.
1: Well, sure, only...
2: How do I look in this?
1: Homer, where are you?
2: Right here, inside this coat. Isn't it so...
6: Young man, are you interested in buying that raccoon coat?
2: I'm interested, sure. How much is it?
6: $300.
2: Yeah? Well, frankly, I've suddenly lost interest.
1: Mister, look. Look, about this hat, I've decided to return it.
6: Return it?
1: Sure, and I'd like my money back, please, if you don't mind. Well, that is...
6: What's the matter? Didn't your mother like the hat?
1: My mother? Well, gee, she has nothing to do with it. Well, that is...
6: Well, I'm sorry, sir, but I'm afraid we can't take it back.
1: Why not?
6: Well, what about your initials?
1: Oh, I forgot about the initials.
6: There they are, right on the sweatband. H-A, as large as life. We never take a hat back once it's been initialed.
1: But couldn't you remove them?
6: Remove them?
1: Yeah.
6: Well, how could we remove initials? They're perforated. Look, H-A.
1: Oh. Well, couldn't you just add a T to the H-A? And then you'd have H-A-T. You know, hat.
6: Now, just a minute, son.
7: And that's the first portion of The Aldridge Family from November 4th, 1948, starring Ezra Stone and Jackie Kelk, a funny program. Henry buys a new hat, right? Guys don't wear hats anymore, you know, like the fedora-type hats anymore.
8: Not too much.
7: Back then, it was big, fedora hats.
8: I remember.
7: Everyone had
8: I
7: them.
8: Remember seeing, like, men on the train when I was young, and they all had
7: fedora
8: hats.
7: Fedora hats, right?
8: All different kinds, but... Now maybe a baseball cap and they're off.
7: Yeah, my dad, who was born in 1922, he always wore a fedora and it had a little,
8: like a little feather
7: in it. I remember that hat.
8: Yeah.
7: You know, and I remember like wanting to wear one day, but
8: by the
7: time I could wear one, they were out of stock.
9: You can still wear one.
8: Yeah, that's what I was going to say. Go for it,
9: sure,
8: Carl.
9: Sure.
8: You be you, Carl.
7: Be different, right?
8: You be you. Well, you're different already, but
7: Even more different, though. All right, we'll get back to The Aldridge Family and more of Hollywood 360 after this.

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1: 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And although his life was cut short by senseless violence, his legacy lives on. 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
15: That sounds amazing.
0: Yeah. All right, Lisa, we're listening to The Aldridge Family, good comedy, starring Ezra Stone. And I've told this story before, but, you know, Ezra Stone was just a great... He became a big-time director after he did radio. He did some TV. And he was a terrible driver. He was an awful driver. And I was out to dinner with him one time, and I was with Jackie Kelk also. And Jackie said, "You have a car here, right?" I said, "Yeah." He goes, "Make sure you drive. Don't let Ezra Stone drive you around." And I said, "Okay." And you know that that's how this poor guy died, in a car accident. He was not, you know, you're always telling me I'm driving too fast.
15: Yep.
0: Well, you know what?
15: What?
0: At least I drive better than Ezra Stone did.
15: Okay, I'll give you that.
0: Yeah. But
15: I'll have to believe you, though.
0: Yeah. All right. Well, we're listening to this good comedy with Ezra Stone. May he rest in peace. And Jackie Kelk, let's go back to 1948 for the conclusion to The Aldridge Family.
10: Hello?
13: Hello?
10: Hello. Is this Mr. Harold Acorn?
16: Alcorn, Henry.
13: What's that?
10: I mean Alcorn.
13: Yeah? Who's this?
10: Well, you don't know me, see, I just found your name in the phone book.
13: You did?
10: Sure. I'm phoning everybody I can find who has the initials H.A. And look, how would you feel about a swell new hat?
13: Yeah? What program is this?
10: What program?
13: Sure, didn't you say you were giving away a hat?
10: No, gee whiz, I'm selling it.
13: Selling it?
10: Look, just let me ask you this. What size is your head?
13: 8.5. What's it to you?
10: 8.5? Wow. Just forget the whole thing. Goodbye. Quick, let's see the phone book, Homer. Are there any more H.A.s?
16: Sure, only I think all this phoning is hopeless.
10: Homer, there just has to be one H.A. in Centerville with a 6.5 head size who needs a hat. What's the next number?
16: Elm 669.
17: Number, please.
10: Elm 669.
17: Elm 669.
16: How'd you make out on Mr. Alcorn, him?
10: Boy, he was the biggest sorehead I ever heard of.
16: Yeah, 8.5.
10: But I've got a feeling this is my lucky customer coming up.
16: Gee, Hen, I sure hope so.
17: Hello.
10: Hello. May I speak to H. Andrews, please?
17: Well, this is Hildegard Andrews.
10: Hildegard?
17: Yes? Who's this?
10: Well, gee, I don't think you'd be interested.
17: Well, I might be. Come on, who is it?
10: Well, no. No, I'm sure you wouldn't be. Goodbye. Homer, we're just not getting any place.
16: Hey, Henry, I just got a swell idea. Why don't you phone the police department?
10: The police?
16: Sure. After all, they keep fingerprints. Maybe they keep head sizes.

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4: But the initials H-A.
5: You mean he's lost?
4: Lost? No, gee whiz, I just have to find him.
5: Why not call the police department?
4: The police? Would they fool around with a thing like this?
3: I told you, Henry.
5: Well, that all depends. What's this fella done?
4: Who? The fella that wouldn't give me my money back?
5: He wouldn't? Well, how much was involved?
4: Well, gee, every cent I had.
5: Is that so? All right, let's have all the information. Initials, H-A.
4: Sure, with a 6.5 head size.
3: Are they going to help you, Hen?
4: Homer, will you please beat it? Hello?
5: Hello?
3: Okay, Henry, I can take a hint. Mrs. Aldrich.
4: The important thing is he has to light straw hats.
3: Are you in the living room, Mrs. Aldrich?
6: Yes, Homer. Mr. Aldrich and I happen to be having a private discussion.
3: Well, did I hear you say it was almost lunchtime?
7: Not quite, Homer. You have plenty of time to get home.
6: Yes, dear.
3: Well, are you sure I can't help you in any way, Mrs. Aldrich? Set the table or anything?
6: No, thank you.
3: Oh. Well, I guess I'll be running along then.
7: Goodbye, Homer. Where were we, Alice?
6: I was saying, Sam, that you should take a lesson from what happened this morning and put your foot down.
7: That was unfortunate, Alice, but I still maintain we should give Henry one more chance to choose his own hat.
3: Sure, I agree with Mr. Aldrich.
6: Homer, I thought you'd gone home.
7: Alice, try to look at this whole thing from a boy's viewpoint. I was a boy once myself.
3: Sure, so was I.
7: If you lead him down to the Emporium by the hand, you'll destroy every shred of his self-respect.
6: Dear, I don't intend to take his hand.
7: Psychologically, you'd be taking his hand.
6: Sam, the important thing is Henry has to have a new hat. And since he isn't capable of choosing one himself, then someone has to do it for him.
3: But Mrs. Aldrich...
6: Homer, will you please go home? Sam, listen to me. Someone has to help Henry.
7: Very well, Alice. Have it your own way.
6: Oh, I'm glad you're being reasonable, Sam. And when you get down there...
7: Down where?
6: To the Emporium with Henry.
7: Alice, I'm not going with him.
6: Yes, you are, Sam. I've changed my mind. You're a man. You're definitely the one to help Henry select a new hat.
7: Now, wait a minute, Alice.
3: I think so, too.
7: Homer, will you please go home?

0: now, getting back to the troubles of Henry Aldrich. Having been told by his parents that he could choose his new hat himself, Henry came home this morning proudly exhibiting a genuine West Indian straw. And then, ordered to return the hat immediately, he ran into difficulties. Now Henry is searching for someone to whom he can sell the hat. The scene opens in the Centerville police station. It is that afternoon.
1: But, Sergeant, what's this fella done?
2: I don't know what he's done. All I found out is the Centerville Times is on his trail, and they'd sure like a chance to show us up.
1: You're right.
2: Now, here's all I know about him. His initials are H.A., and his head size is 6.5.
1: His head size? That's a new one.
2: Yes, and from what I can gather, the main clue is a straw hat. Now, if you find that, we'll be on the right track.
1: Okay, I'll start checking hat stores and cleaners.
2: Yes, and if you run into anyone from the newspapers,
1: yeah?
2: Don't let on we don't know anything, but try to find out who it is we're looking for.
3: Mary, please.
4: Henry, let go. I have to get ready for the beauty parlor.
3: Mary, listen. If you had a brother and he was going to die any minute now, wouldn't you make a move to help him?
4: Of course I would.
3: Well, okay. I've got to have $3.
4: Henry, do you think I'm made of money?
3: But don't you realize Mother thinks I've got a credit of $3 at the Emporium, and I haven't.
4: And don't you realize that Kermit is coming here for dinner tonight, and I'm a sight?
3: Look, Mary, why waste your money in beauty parlors?
4: What?
3: If you're going to marry Kermit someday, don't you think the only fair thing to do is let him see you in your natural condition?
4: Henry Aldrich!
3: Mary, wait, before you get mad. When is Kermit's birthday?
4: In June. Why?
3: How'd you like to buy him a swell present? It's worth $14.50 and you can have it for $3.
4: No.
3: $2.95.
4: No, and goodbye. I have to fix my hair.
3: You mean you're not going to the beauty parlor?
4: Of course I am, but I can't go there looking like this.
3: Okay, Mary. Just wait until you want me to be...

0: best man at your wedding.
1: Henry?
0: Mother, are you sure there hasn't been a phone call for me?
1: No, dear.
0: Gee whiz, a reporter that won't even answer a phone call.
1: Henry, I have to run over to your Aunt Harriet's first, but I want you to meet me down at the Emporium in 45 minutes.
0: At the Emporium?
1: Yes, it seems your father has suddenly disappeared.
0: Well, look, Mother, don't you think a new hat is just a waste of money?
1: Certainly not.
0: But, gee, you know how I always lose everything, especially a hat. Why, I won't have it a half an hour.
1: Now,
0: gee
1: Henry...
0: whiz, Mother, I'd lose my head if it wasn't fastened on.
1: Now, dear, you really need a hat, and you have a credit of $3 down at the Emporium.
0: Mother, listen, there's something I've got to tell you.
1: Tell me down at the Emporium in 45 minutes.
0: But it'll be too late then.
1: Oops, Homer!
2: Excuse me, Mrs. Aldrich, did I knock you over?
1: Not quite, and please don't be late.
2: Hey, Henry, where's your hat?
0: It's hidden up in my room.
2: Well, listen, I found this pilot, see, who wants a straw hat.
0: He does?
2: Sure, he flies planes from Miami to Chicago, and he wants a straw to wear while he's in Miami.
0: Homer, you don't mean that.
2: Sure, and his head size is 6.5, and he doesn't care a darn about the initials.
0: Oh, boy, Homer, let me shake your hand.
2: Sure, shake.
0: Shake.
2: Ouch.
0: Oh, I'm sorry, Homer. It's just that I'm so graceful.
2: Well, stop twisting my arm and I'll give you his address.
0: Sure, and then let's go upstairs and get the hat.
2: You know what happened to me on the way over?
0: What?
2: A cop stopped me on the street and asked me my initials.
0: He did?
2: Sure. And when I told him HB, he said I was just one letter out.
0: That's funny.
2: Do you suppose I nearly won a prize of some kind?
3: I'll answer the phone, Henry.
0: Okay, Mary, only if it's Kermit, tell him he's missed his chance.
3: Hello?
4: Hello, Mary, dear.
3: Why, Kermit. How are you, Kermit?
4: Fine. As a matter of fact, Mary, I'm on top of the world.
3: You are?
4: I just wanted to prepare you. By the time I come over for dinner tonight, I might be out of obituaries.
3: Really? My goodness, what's happened?
4: Well, I haven't time to explain, Mary, but I'm working on a big story. I'm going to scoop the police department.
3: No.
4: Yes. So it won't be long now, Mary, before you and I can talk over a breakfast table instead of a telephone.
3: Oh, my. Oh, my goodness.
4: Well, I've got to be getting along. Duty calls, Mary.
3: Of course. Goodbye, Kermit, and good luck.
0: Mary!
3: Yes, Henry?
0: Listen, Mary, I give you my word, I didn't mean it.
3: You didn't mean what?
0: Anything I've ever said to you, except when I paid you compliments.
2: Henry, get to the point.
3: That's what I said.
0: Mary, whatever I've done to you, let's both be good sports and give me back my hat.
3: What hat?
0: My West Indian straw that was up in my room.
3: I haven't been anywhere near you.
0: Mary, I haven't time to joke. Now hand it over.
3: But Henry, I haven't got it.
0: Listen, Mary, I'll have Father sue you.
3: Go ahead, I'll sue you for false arrest.
2: Henry, I don't think she's got it.
0: But somebody's got it. I can't have lost it.
2: Why not? You'd lose your head if it wasn't fastened on.
0: Oh, boy. Homer, get out of my way. Maybe I put it in here.
2: Henry, are you going to throw everything out of your hall closet? Hey, cut it out. You nearly hit me with that coat hanger.

0: Yes, sir, we clean and block hats.
1: Well, what I want to know is, do you stretch them?
0: Why, sure.
1: Well, you see this straw hat? It's a 6½. It belongs to my son. And if it's possible, I'd like it stretched so it would fit me.
0: Well, may I see the hat, please?
1: Yes, certainly.
0: Oh, it's a very fine hat.
1: Yes, genuine West Indian straw.
0: My, my, your son has good taste.
1: You think so?
0: Mm-hmm.
1: Well, to tell you the truth, I agree with you.
0: I'm surprised he'd want to part with it.
1: Well, he isn't anxious to, but his mother, that is...
0: I understand what you mean. I'm a married man myself.
1: It isn't that mothers mean to be unreasonable. It's just that, through no fault of their own, they're... Well, they're women.
0: That's quite true.
1: So I'd like to help my son out and buy this hat from him.
0: Initials H.A., huh?
1: Now, do you think you can stretch it?
0: I'm pretty sure I can, sir. It'll only take about 10 minutes.
1: Good, that's fine.
0: Just make yourself comfortable while I step into the back room. And don't go away.
2: Mother, I just got back from the beauty parlor. Where are you?
3: Down at the Emporium. I've been waiting for nearly 2 hours. Have you any idea where Henry is?
2: He isn't here. And, Mother, do you realize it's almost dinner time and Kermit will be here any minute?
3: Oh, my goodness, I'd forgotten. Mary, you'd better start peeling potatoes and let your father entertain Kermit.
2: But Father isn't here either.
3: He isn't? Well, dear, I'll get a taxi and be home in 5 minutes.
2: All right, Mother, goodbye.
3: Goodbye, dear.
2: Father, where did you come from?
1: Good evening, Mary.
2: My goodness, that straw hat you had... That's Henry's.
1: Mary, I don't want to hear this hat mentioned again in this house. Do you understand?
2: Father, you look upset. Is anything wrong?
1: Mary, let me ask you something. Do I look to you like a common criminal?
2: Of course not, Father. You don't look the least bit common.
1: Mary, I've just come from the police station.
2: The police station? What'd you go down there for?
1: I was taken down there. In a police car.
2: You were, Father?
1: I was arrested.
2: Really, Father? Really and truly?
1: 1 minute I was sitting quietly in the cleaners, thumbing through the Hat Buyer's Monthly. And the next minute I was sitting under a bright light answering questions. It seems the cleaner telephoned some eager beaver newspaper reporter and he sent the police down.
2: But why did they arrest you?
1: How should I know? They didn't even know themselves.
2: Excuse me, Father, I've got to phone Kermit. My goodness, when a prominent lawyer gets arrested, that's news.
1: Mary, put down that phone.
2: But Father...
1: Put it down. Do you really mean you'd sell your own father down the river just to get Kermit out of obituaries?
2: But Father, our whole future is involved.
1: So is mine.
2: Yours, Father?
1: Aged as I am, Mary, I have a few good years left. Please answer the phone.
2: Hello?
4: Hello, Mary. This is Kermit.
2: Oh, my goodness. Speak of the... Hello, Kermit.
4: Mary, I'm afraid I won't be able to come up for dinner tonight after all.
2: You won't? Why not?
4: No, I'd rather not go into details, Mary, but a case I was working on more or less blew up right in my face.
2: Oh, Kermit, that's a shame.
4: Yeah. Oh, well.
2: Never mind, Kermit. I've got a scoop for you. Only you'll have to promise not to print it.
4: What is it?
2: Guess what happened to my father.
4: Mary, I really have to go now.
2: Kermit, aren't you interested? He was arrested.
4: Oh? Arrested? Well, I'm certainly surprised. Arrested? Why, that's terrible. Well, goodbye, Mary.
2: You're hanging up right in the middle of our conversation. And, Kermit, why can't you come to dinner tonight?
4: I've got to cover an obituary.
5: Hello, everybody. I'm home.
4: Look, Mary, could you meet me on the corner?
2: On the corner?
5: Mary, gee whiz, here it is, my straw hat.
2: Oh, wait a minute, Kermit. Henry Aldrich, what on earth have you got on your head?
5: What does it look like, Mary? Mother!
2: Hello, Kermit, listen.
5: Mother, are you in the living room?
1: No, Henry, she isn't home yet.
5: She isn't? Oh, boy. When she gets here, Father, will you help me explain how I got tied up?
1: Hey, wait a minute. Henry, what's that thing on your head?
5: An aviator's helmet, Father.
1: Well, yes, but...
5: See, it has ear flaps and everything. Don't you think it's the most practical type hat for me?
1: Where did you get it?
5: From a pilot friend of Homer's. He sort of traded it to me on trust, see? And now that I've found my straw hat, all I have to do is take it over to him.
1: Henry, about that straw hat...
5: Boy, am I lucky he takes 6½.
1: Yes? Well, the hat is now size 7½.
5: What? Well, how can that be?
1: Never mind, it is. You'll just have to return that helmet to your pilot.
5: Return it? Oh, no, Father.
2: Henry, let me have a look at you.
6: You, Mary!
1: In the living room, Alice.
5: Oh, boy. Listen, Mother, I can explain everything.
6: Henry, you can explain later. First, I have something to show you all.
2: What is it, Mother?
6: Well, while I was waiting for Henry down at the Emporium, I bought... Here I am, everybody. How do you like me?
2: Mother!
1: Alice!
5: Mother, gee whiz, what is it?
6: Why, dear, it's a hat.
5: A hat?
1: I don't believe it.
2: Mother! A brace of pheasants? Certainly, Mary.
1: Alice, you will march down to the Emporium first thing in the morning and return that
5: hat, Father.
6: Return it? But Sam...

0: What, Homer?
1: If I'm coming to dinner tomorrow night, do you suppose we should tell your mother I'm on a very special diet?
0: Gee whiz, you are?
1: Sure, because I'm anemic.
0: You are? Gee, Homer, that's tough.
1: Sure. To build up my strength, I have to have second helpings of everything.
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2: That's the Aldrich family, November 4th, 1948. Henry buys a new hat. Ezra Stone, Jackie Kelk, sponsored by Jell-O. 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
3: It sure is. We are going back to 1980 with this song.
2: Oh. Call Me.
3: Okay.
2: Blondie.
3: So Blondie, Call Me. You like the song?
2: Oh, yeah.
3: Oh, yeah.
2: Who didn't like Blondie?
3: I don't know.
2: She was great. This has to be her most famous song. Right?
3: I definitely, as far as I know. So this was definitely her biggest hit, spending 6 weeks at number one on the Billboard Hot 100. And it was written for the film American Gigolo.
2: Oh, yeah. Great movie. Oh, yeah. I remember seeing it in the movie theater.
3: I bet you do.
2: Yeah.
3: That's a good title.
2: Blondie.
3: That's a great song. 1980 was a great year. I think you'll appreciate some of these songs. Absolutely.
2: All right. Thanks, Lisa Wolf, Mike Bubblebath Costella. More of Hollywood 360 after this.
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2: All right, in our next hour, Joel McRae stars in a true crime case dramatized on Tales of the Texas Rangers, going back to 1951. But first, we'll play Stump the Host. Lisa will ask me about weird science. Weird science. I'll try to guess while you play along at home, right, Lisa?
3: That's right, Carl.
2: All right, see you soon.

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5: News this hour from Town Hall, I'm Mary Rose. Poor weather temporarily hampered aerial rescue operations in Nepal as the search for thousands of missing people in areas devastated by catastrophic flash floods along the border with China entered its fourth day. Rescue workers and military personnel have been working around the clock since Wednesday's disaster that killed more than 670 people and left about 3,000 missing. Correspondent Victoria Milko reports from a busy military aid relief site in the center of Nepal's search and rescue efforts.
6: We're at one of the military aid relief sites that's been set up as a makeshift place for people to come. We're seeing helicopters coming and going, delivering aid, sometimes bringing people that they find in the search and rescue efforts. You see military officials everywhere right now. There's people that have rappel gear as if they're going to go into the field on the next helicopter. We have people waiting outside the perimeter, looking at lists to see if their family members' names on there, if the lost or rescued.
5: The Secretary of the Treasury is criticized for clarifying an issue that confused a popular progressive senator. Correspondent Bernie Bennett reports.
7: Treasury Secretary Scott Bessent corrected Senator Elizabeth Warren for misunderstanding the U.S. intervention to support the Japanese yen, clarifying that Japan owes no money to the Treasury. Warren had questioned the Treasury's sale of euros to buy yen after the yen hit a 40-year low, but Bessent defended the move as necessary to stabilize markets and protect U.S. economic interests. Tension was the first coordinated U.S.-Japan effort to strengthen the yen since 1998, with Japan spending a record amount to support its currency. Bernie Bennett reporting.
5: Jury deliberations are set to resume Monday in the Lindsey Clancy murder trial. The Massachusetts jury has been deliberating since Thursday and has not been able to reach a verdict. More on these stories at townhall.com.
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5: Trade tensions remain high between the U.S. and Canada. Commerce Secretary Howard Lutnick told reporters talks collapsed because of Canadian politics.
9: So there's the sovereignty party trying to run, and they're in the lead in Quebec. And so this was Mark Carney manufacturing something that would try to keep them from winning. And then you have Alberta has an independence resolution. These are elections in October. So he's making this a political thing for Canada.
5: Canada's Prime Minister Mark Carney thinks fighting with Washington makes for good politics. Business owners are preparing for financial pain after the latest U.S.-Canada trade talks collapsed. And Congress may avoid another disruptive government shutdown just as lawmakers head into a campaign season. Breaking news and analysis at townhall.com. A federal judge has again paused President Trump's effort to change how mail-in ballots are handled, creating new uncertainty just days before ballots are scheduled to go out. Correspondent Ken Lorman reports.
10: The judge issued a temporary nationwide two-week injunction blocking implementation of the administration's Postal Service order. The rule is intended to strengthen election safeguards by requiring states to submit voter rolls for verification before certain mail ballots are delivered.
5: The Supreme Court recently permitted the administration to move forward on procedural grounds without deciding the order's legality. The case may return to the high court as critics contend that the judge exceeded his authority. Tennessee Governor Bill Lee is proposing renaming Nashville International Airport after country music legend Dolly Parton. More on these stories at townhall.com.
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0: from an undisclosable location for reasons of security and the attendant insecurity. Come at the hour, come at dark midnight, the intelligence briefing, live from space. Well, the Sabbath's over. Saturday night is upon us for 29 August 2026. Good evening, ARC writers. Welcome to the intelligence briefing. Tonight's title, All the Crown's Men. Barack Obama entered the White House with a biography, a birth record, a political history, and a claim to constitutional eligibility that the country was expected to accept as settled. The public was handed an official story about who Barack Obama was and is, where he came from, and how he reached the presidency. The press repeated it. Political institutions protected it. Challenges went nowhere. People who kept asking questions were ridiculed, branded, and in some cases persecuted. Scrutiny itself became the offense. The gaps in the official account were buried during 8 years that transformed our government from within, redirected American military power, weakened the economy, and altered the country's standing abroad. Tonight we reopen it. Mary Fanning and retired Lieutenant General Thomas McInerney join us here in just a few minutes. They contend that the questions surrounding Barack Obama reach far beyond the location of his birth. They will present evidence they believe points toward a carefully constructed political identity, an illegitimate presidency, and an operative placed inside the American government to weaken the country over time. Now, those are explosive claims. Tonight they bring the receipts, and we examine them. What can be documented? What requires inference? Who knew what, and when did they know it? A little after 10 o'clock Central Time, Susan Kokinda takes us above the presidency and into an older structure of power. Her investigation follows the British banking system, the Crown, the Commonwealth, and a financial network she says has exercised influence across borders, governments, and generations. If selected officials occupy the visible offices, where does the enduring authority reside? Who controls the credit? Who carries the debt? And who selects the men permitted to manage the machinery? A throne will change occupants, but the crown continues. Then, a little after 11 o'clock Central, investigative author Jack Cashel joins us with his latest book, Empire of Lies, Big Media's 30-Year War on Truth, 1994 to 2024. Jack Cashel has spent years examining the gaps in Obama's public story, the people who helped construct it, and the media institutions that guarded it. And tonight we ask how an official narrative becomes untouchable and what happens to evidence that threatens it. For the next 3 hours, we'll follow the line from the man in the Oval Office to the financial structure above him and the information system that protected the operation. Our guests contend that America remains the final obstacle to centralized global rule. The country's strength made infiltration the chosen weapon. Enter its institutions, capture its agencies, fracture its borders, drain its economy, and turn its own power against its people. The evidence extends through the political network surrounding Obama and into the Biden administration, including John Brennan, James Clapper, James Comey, Susan Rice, Hillary Clinton, Joe Biden, Kamala Harris, and others who carried the agenda forward. Former Director of National Intelligence Tulsi Gabbard declassified national security documents that ODNI says established Barack Obama's role in directing the creation of a false intelligence assessment used to undermine an elected president. That is where tonight's investigation leads. With allegations this grave and records this consequential now in the open, why has no one been made to answer? At some point, declassification must lead somewhere. Evidence must reach a courtroom. Power must answer to law. For 4 years, as investigations, raids, indictments, and prosecutions closed in on President Donald Trump, we heard the same declaration ad nauseum. No one is above the law. Now, national security documents have been declassified. Senior officials have been named. And evidence of an operation against an elected president has entered the public record. The people implicated have yet to answer for it. If no one is above the law, then where is the accountability? Tonight our guests will tell us where they believe justice failed and what must happen next. Saturday night is underway. ARC Midnight is underway. This is the intelligence briefing, and tonight, all the crown's men, not all the king's men, all the crown's men. The crown survives the comings and goings of many men and women. The crown endures. All right. Take your position. Do strap in. And please stand by. This is the ARC and the intelligence briefing. We'll be back with the General and Mary Fanning.
1: John B. wants you to know about a very special product called Camelicious. 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Camel milk has a different protein profile than cow's milk. It has much less fat, and it's better tolerated than cow's milk. But what's more, it is bioidentical to human breast milk, making it the perfect nutrition for the body. 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
4: 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I'm the founder of CDM or CDM.press. 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By the way, we're well over a decade in Tsarism. It's been a really popular website. If you want to know about Eastern Europe, please check it out. An interesting situation happened in Kyiv. The Russians attacked an ammo dump overnight, exploding it, causing huge damage. But guess what? It was in the middle of a civilian area. And now Zelensky, the president of Ukraine, is coming out and saying, well, that was a mistake. It shouldn't have been there. Or were they hiding ammunition in civilian areas to make Russia look like they're targeting civilian areas? This is all over the news. It's on Tsarism.com and on our main site, CDM.press. But put us in your daily scan. Global news without the global spin. We don't think this story is over. Thank you.
1: The information and opinions expressed on this program are those of our guests or the host. 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This is ARC Midnight, the intelligence briefing. Tonight, all the crown's men. Stand by for feed.

0: Mary Fanning is an investigative journalist and founder editor of theamericanreport.org, who has exposed some of the most significant national security threats facing the United States, and that is not an exaggeration. Her work has appeared at the Center for Security Policy, Real Clear Defense, Breitbart News, Community Digital News, LifeZet, and The American Report. Ms. Fanning did a multi-year series of groundbreaking reports on illegal U.S. port leases to Gulf Tainer and its strategic alliance with Russia for the export of the Trojan Horse weapon system, the Club K, and also groundbreaking exclusives on illegal surveillance in America using the Hammer and Scorecard. Her expose on Benghazi first revealed that it was, in fact, Iran Soleimani and the Quds Force that killed four Americans, including the unprecedented assassination of U.S. Ambassador Christopher Stevens. Ms. Fanning's co-produced and co-directed the documentary series Absolute Proof, Scientific Proof, Absolute Interference, and Absolute Peril on the stolen 2020 election. Ms. Fanning was bestowed with the honorary rank of colonel for her work and service to America. She's the executive producer of the number one rated The Intelligence Briefing Art Night program on the Salem Radio Network and many independent stations. For myself, John B. Wells, host of the program, by the way. Mary Fanning is the co-author of the best-selling books The Hammer is the Key to the Coup, Invisible Treason in America, and Beyond Treason, The Dismantling of America. And then we have accompanying her the one and only Lieutenant General Thomas McInerney, over 400 combat missions, a brilliant analyst, a man in the know, and a very close colleague. We are all in league together, and we are all on the same page. We check each other's work, and after a while, we give up, because the work of each of these individuals is completely impeccable and beyond reproach. So without further ado, here they are, Mary Fanning and Lieutenant General Thomas McInerney. Welcome both. Thank you very much for coming on again.
1: Thank you, John.
2: It's a delight.
0: Ladies first.
1: Mary, why don't you lead it off?
0: Yeah, why not? Why, Obama's associations, why they matter, who are they, what do they portend? Who are you?
2: Well, Barack Hussein Obama and his mother, we found when they first started out in this country where we had riots, if those remember what took place in Chaz, and that was... they were treating it like it was Obama's birthplace because it was very close to where he was born, but he was born in British Columbia. We also knew that Obama's mother's best friend, Iona Stenhouse, that her father, John Stenhouse, was a Silver Master spy. He was connected to the Soviet Silver Master spy ring. He came into British Columbia from China. He began working... as a communist revolutionary. So again, this is his daughter, Iona Stenhouse, was connected to Stanley and Dunham, was with her when she came back into Seattle after she'd had her baby. And this was all evidence of who these people are. Barack Hussein Obama and his mother, Stanley and Dunham, and their connections to Frank Marshall Davis cannot be discounted. These are people who came to destroy this country. As people might remember, when Barack Hussein Obama first came on the scene, he called as though he, the rise of the oceans. Do you remember this language? As he spoke about himself as though he were, he himself were God. So here's, it was bizarre, John, and we've never seen anyone mention things like this before. The moment when the rise of the oceans begin to slow and the planet begins to heal, we've never seen language like that. Somehow he forgot to mention that his presidency, however, would include dividing the American people and burning down their country. And that he was in league with the likes of Frank Marshall Davis, who some say is his father or his mentor. But Frank Marshall Davis was a most radical man who also talks about and their devotion to Alinsky. So the first radical known to man who rebelled against the establishment and did so effectively that he won his own kingdom. They're saying this about Lucifer. This is who they align themselves with, Lucifer. So you have Frank Marshall Davis, you have Obama that we do not believe was born in this country. We have evidence from others that where he was born, at a home for unwed mothers. But the idea that he was born, he is not and was not a U.S. citizen, if that is the case. And, you know, there was all the, where people got very upset over Barack Hussein Obama's birth certificate because it didn't make sense. But it was everything else that followed. His mother going to the Little Red Schoolhouse in Mercer Island, that's a communist bastion. And they were all involved in this. Iona Stenhouse's father, John Stenhouse, he was called before the House Un-American Activities Committee, where he testified for his subversive communist activities. He was also called, who else was called? None other than Frank Marshall Davis. So This is a cabal that has been in place since the moment they stepped foot here. It gets much more disturbing. We expose much, you know, and John will put these pieces out, particularly on X, where you're also broadcasting. So right. People need to read and understand this.
0: Mary, I want to get you to do something before we let General McInerney take over here for a little bit. Tell everybody why. Why are you guys still picking on Obama? I mean, what's the big deal? It was time for America to have a black president, and there you are on your intelligence briefing defaming him. Oh, why should people continue to care about this? I mean, just lay it out. Let them have it.
2: Well, for starters, they had a plan. He's working with Bill Ayers as they lay out their blueprint on how to destroy this country. Obama talks about the trend. That's all. The prairie fires. But he also talks about the transformation. He just forgets to tell the people that transformation needs destruction. And Terry Turchi, the former deputy director of the FBI's counterterrorism division, who we work closely with, he said that their plans going all the way back to 1969 were to destroy capitalism. And the weapon of choice is systemic racism and calling the police racist, identify the victim classes, organize the victim classes, engage in international solidarity with the global communist movement, and attack and dethrone God. Those are that's what they're calling for. Those are their words. This is very disturbing. People should be very concerned. Frank Marshall Davis, there's much we can tell about Frank Marshall Davis. He was put on the FBI's security index as a concern to the United States of America. We have some information we'll follow up with on that tonight. But he's not only working with the Soviets, he was giving them information right before they launched on Hawaii, Pearl Harbor, in 1968.
0: Yeah.
2: Beyond that, he's also a disturbing kind of human being, if one can say that. Because he was part of NAMBLA, the National Man-Boy Love Association, who was trying to make pedophilia legal. Now, understand that again. In America, our God-given country, he was working with Harry Hay to make pedophilia legal.
0: That's pretty sick. General McInerney, you're over the target. Let him have it.
1: Okay, John, Mary, I'm going to fast forward because Mary has put in the foundation from which Barack Hussein Obama has tried to move this nation into communism. You know, they talk about socialism. Our listeners should all understand socialism is the front door of communism. And all this lay-in in which they put Barack Hussein Obama by stealing the 2020 election, which we have talked about ad nauseum, how they stole a top-secret CIA program called Hammer and Scorecard and manipulated using cybersecurity the six battleground states, which are Arizona, Nevada, Wisconsin, Michigan, Pittsburgh, Pennsylvania, and Georgia, and how they stole the 2020 election. And as we're leading into our midterms, with this background that we're facing, you all of a sudden are seeing names like Abdul al-Sayed or Hassan Piker. These are Arabic names. So what we're having is the red and the green alliance, in which the communist Marxism and Islam are coming together, and they're using the resources. And in states like Michigan, where you have a large number of Muslim living there now, and this is now becoming a very, very defining threat to America that we have never had before. Now, first of all, our listeners must understand, Sharia law is against our Constitution. And I'll give you two easy solutions to understand that. In Sharia law, if you kill a Jew or a Christian, then you become a shaheed, a martyr. Now, what religion would you have if you killed someone, become a martyr? So it immediately says that Islam is not a religion. It is an ideology like communism, fascism, Marxism, and Nazism. So that is one case. It also shows under Sharia law, all men are not created equal. Women are not created equal with men in Sharia law. So it's very important where these states that are now adopting Sharia law imperatives that it be immediately stopped, cease and desist, because it is not a religion and it is an ideology. Now, to go even further, Muhammad, how many miracles, John, did Muhammad create?
0: I can't think of a single one. I really can't. Not a one. All right, we got to take this break, ladies and gentlemen, or we would not. Let me just take a few seconds to invite you to obtain something for free that I do believe you will like, and that is the Caravan to Midnight app, available at the Google Play Store or at the App Store for Mac devices. You have access to all things Caravan. There's a button at the bottom that gets you right over to jellyfish.news. If you remember, you can access past episodes and download them. You'll love it. Put it on your desktop, put it on your device, whatever suits you. Caravan to Midnight. Okay? Get the app. We made it for you because we think you'll like it. This is The Ark. We'll be right back.
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0: This is Art Van Dyke, Intelligence Briefing, and we're really just getting started here. We still have the remainder of the hour with Mary Fanning, author of theamericanreport.org, who has revealed so much really, really uncomfortable information. I really don't know how she did it, but I can cut straight to the chase on that one, so to speak. Hard work, diligence, tenacity, that's how. And Lieutenant General Thomas McInerney is always a favorite. Rich in experience, he understands how the political game is played. Okay? He also flew over 400 combat missions. Yeah. So he's a man of experience. Mary?
1: He's a hero.
0: You've said many times, he who owns the light bulb implements communism. So
1: that's true.
0: Let me step back to something
1: for a second, John. Right. I have to get something very straight for our audience to understand. When I talk about the Soviets launching on Pearl Harbor, they need to understand that information did not come out until 2021 when they exposed that the real hunt for Red October. It showed that the Soviets' ballistic missile submarine, the K-129, they launched on Pearl Harbor. As their submarine, the K-129, launched, we took them down. And this was a very important bit of information because beyond this happening in 1968 and beyond us taking down the K-129 and the images that you can see in a piece that I did called The Witch's Brew, we also have timelines to talk about Frank Marshall Davis, who was found to be a Soviet spy. He was put on the FBI's list to be arrested should we get into conflict with the Russians. But Frank Marshall Davis, Stanley Ann Dunham, Barack Hussein Obama, they leave Hawaii right before the Soviets launch on us. Beyond that, Frank Marshall Davis had been seen sending out images and using Morse code to Soviet submarines off the coast of Hawaii. And then they leave and get out of Hawaii just before the Soviet submarine comes to launch on Hawaii at Pearl Harbor in 1968. They leave just a couple months before. They all leave. Stanley Ann and Barack to Indonesia and Frank Marshall Davis. Keep in mind he is a known spy to be arrested. They had the information on what he was doing on Hawaii. And then understand what happened with the K-129 in which we explain in a piece called The Witch's Brew. So as everything is going wrong in Vietnam and we lose the most men we ever have in that week, we then have the Soviets coming to launch on us. And that was terribly important because you're seeing how they're taking to make sure that they demoralize the American people and everything that they're doing, taking down our military, killing people, the worst, as I say, week in Vietnam. But you have Frank Marshall Davis, who's photographing and sending out all the images of the coastline using telescopic lenses. He's using Morse code to the enemy. You have to connect this and understand it, but then understand something else. There was an admiral, a good friend of ours, a very good friend of General McInerney's, Admiral Ace Lyons. When this information came out about the K-129, Admiral Lyons, the whole investigation of the K-129 was held close by the CIA. Admiral Ace Lyons, James A. Ace Lyons, was the one-time commander of the Pacific Command. He was working with Tom Clancy. While they couldn't tell the data on what had happened with the K-129 in 1968, they did something instead. They wrote a book, and they put out a movie, The Hunt for Red October, which is why you saw Reagan always putting and holding up that book. They wanted the American people to understand what we were up against without breaking SAP data and telling everyone what had really happened. So we didn't find out until almost five years ago, that the Soviets had launched on Pearl Harbor in 1968. This is imperative to understand. It's also to understand that Frank Marshall Davis was a spy. This was Obama's, at the very least, mentor. And he's not just a spy trying to have Hawaii taken out and what he had done in Hawaii, but also pushing and things like the National Man-Boy Love Association to legalize pedophilia. You can't imagine that this is anything normal or really short of demonic.

which means birth in America, and the right age. And so the fact is, and have identification, excuse me, and those two simple things, every Democrat in the Congress has voted against that. Now, why is that? Because they are cheating. Cheating just like we have discussed for the last 5 years, how they cheated in the 2020 using cyber warfare. And we must be aware of how dangerous and how perilous the conditions are. Abdul al-Assad, who talks about his Islamic faith, his Muslim faith, and he's on the ballot for the senatorial position in Michigan. And yet, he cannot swear allegiance to the U.S. Constitution for the very reasons I outlined earlier. It's important why Americans have got to understand when we bring in these large groups of illegals or from a different nation, like the Somalis in Minnesota, where they create a block force, and that's why the Democrats want them in there, because they end up voting for the Democrats. And this is the exact opposite of what our historical immigration policies have been, e pluribus unum, from many one. And you can't have that if you're swearing allegiance to Sharia law because you say that's a religion. So this is becoming very important to the American people. Now, the president, we're going on 6 months that we've had epic fury, and the reason President Trump is not going to let the Iranians have nuclear weapons, despite the efforts by Barack Hussein Obama, which was to give the Iranians nuclear capability with his agreement, the JCPOA. And the fact is, this is a very, very dangerous situation that I believe it's the most dangerous because it's not obvious to everybody. They don't understand it. They've grown up, if they have been their parents were Democrats, then they're Democrats. But they don't realize that the Democratic Party is no longer democracy. It is communism. And now they're articulating it with the DSA and all these different positions that they're taking. And that's why you have guys like Hassan Piker, who is a strong supporter of Abdul al-Assad, and who is not, who said that the United States deserved 9/11. Here we're coming up on the 25th anniversary of 9/11, and we have a Muslim who swears allegiance to Sharia law, who's the mayor of New York City. That's why this is so dangerous, because you had a large percentage of Jews that voted for him. And that's why what you're doing, John, is so important to the American people, that we give them facts, that they understand what we are facing, what is in 2 months. And we know what happens if the Democrats win. It'll be the DSA that'll dominate that party. They are communists. That means we now have communism that is part of our government. We could not survive that. And that's why it's such a critical issue that we support President Trump and all the things that he has done in accumulating over $19+ trillion of investment in the United States. What he's done, an epic fury, and why he's done it is to prevent the Israelis from using the Iranians from getting nuclear weapons. They will use them. They will use them on the United States, and they will have missiles that can reach the United States. So everything that we're bringing up in front

0: the Ark of Midnight, John, is vital that the Americans understand what's going to happen in 60-plus days. And the United States, if they are not aware of the sophisticated inbreeding that has come about and how the Democratic Party has moved from a party with allegiance to the United States to a Communist Party, and their leadership is not swearing against them and saying that the DSA, is not part of the Democratic Party or the United States. They are against our Constitution. I cannot emphasize that more than they must understand that. Over to you, Mary.
1: Well, it has to be put in context of Bolshevik 1.0. Those who do not know history are doomed to repeat it. If you understand what they did in Bolshevik 1.0, and this is Bolshevik 2.0 now, they were killing Christians, the millions of people that they killed. But understand Abu al-Sayyad's father-in-law. He's the top donor to al-Sayyad's super PAC. He is Tayyab Juk Aku. So not only is he his father-in-law and funding him and his super PAC, but he's also the man connected to ISNA and CARE. And these are the organizations that were found to be terrorist organizations under the Holy Land Foundation trial. This is key. These are named and known terrorists. And you cannot look at this and not understand that this is an infiltration into our country by ISNA, Islamic Society of North America, CARE. These are terrorist organizations. This is his father-in-law paying to put him in office. Do you understand the threat that we are under?
2: Most people don't.
1: It's time to wake up because we are out of time. And the Democrat and the Republicans, John Thune, shame on you. Shame on him. What he did, not getting the SAVE Act through. Listen, we have people in our Congress who are blackmailed and leveraged and just bad actors. We have to stop certain things. There can no longer be insider trading. But, John Thune, if you can't do your job, get out, because you work for us.
2: Once enough people know about this, you would think that something would happen, a critical mass would occur, if you will. But what is it going to take to make the takedown of this communist assault backed by Sharia law, blah, blah, blah, everything that is absolute anathema to a free republic, a constitutional republic, which people still, many of them still, it's not their fault. They've been deliberately deprived of the information. You don't want a democracy. A constitutional republic defends us from the tyranny of the majority. In other words, all you have to do is do exactly what they did in South Africa, flood the borders with all kinds of outsiders and overthrow the current civilization. That's what they're trying to do here. Meanwhile, Mamdani, here's a headline. Mamdani publicly mourns the death of accused brutal murderer, publicly mourns the death of this clown, and the victim's family is absolutely outraged. Now, this is just a sample. And remember what Plato said. A democracy inevitably leads to tyranny. Folks, please, take a look. We're not trying to sell you anything here because this stuff sells itself. Mary, what about CARE and some of these other well-known organizations? SPLC is toast. Soros,
1: SPLC,
2: I think, is getting
1: CARE.
2: Close to being toast.
1: Oh, please. Yes, because you've got Scott Bessent and the Trump administration and what they are doing. He is coming for Soros. He's coming for CARE. He's coming for the Southern Poverty Law Center, who was never what we were sold what it was. It was going out and sending terrorists and hiding behind the law, pretending like that they were for this country when they were anything but. So Scott Bessent is going to revoke the tax-exempt status of these nonprofits, so including Soros, Open Society, CARE, the Council on American Islamic Relations, and the Southern Poverty Law Center. He's revoking their tax-exempt status. That means that this will also perhaps give civil penalties. That means that this will mean multiple leftist nonprofits are dismantled. This was long overdue. but this was only made possible because of the likes of Donald Trump and Scott Bessent. So Treasury is expanding their efforts to identify the organizations that abuse charity and nonprofit structures. So they pretend to be one thing when, in fact, they're terrorist organizations who steal our tax dollars.
2: Do you know, this is so transparent as the as all these hours have gone by of broadcasting the intelligence briefing. It's amazing to me because now suddenly all these people who are working behind the scenes, you got to have an Obama out there. Yeah, doesn't he look great in a suit? You know, that thing. And then here comes Biden, old Joe. Yeah, he's a great guy. And the cackler, that would be Harris. In the meantime, these people are working behind the scenes. They don't care what these morons do. They're puppets. They're puppets for the people like Soros and CARE and the SPLC and others. But look, they're little, they don't even have a house of cards. They have a house of highly flammable manure. And somebody's put a match to it, and that somebody is President Donald Trump. Well, I don't like Trump. Well, you cannot give me a rational explanation as to why you would prefer the other ones who are in the office of the presidency, but you just don't like Trump because he's got an A-type personality and he gets things done. Just says, no, we're not doing that. We're going to do this and they're going to do this, or they're not going to like what we do to them for not doing it. So I don't know. It just seems like a lot of people have just, to use an unfortunately juvenile sounding term, they've just gone weeny. We want to be taken care of. And you know, as long as we think we have a powerful leader or a few of them out there, we'll take our neurotic selves to the streets and we'll complain because these people are just wrong and they're evil and all that, while the ones on the left are absolute excellent practitioners of all things evil, from all this nonsense, the interchangeable cardboard sexual parts that they're introducing by way of dolls to school children, all this. This gay stuff and trans stuff, get them into sports, get them into teaching positions, all of this. It's
1: Turn
2: insane.
1: Turn off the computers.
2: Please. What a good idea. Yeah.
1: Now,
0: what you're pointing out is none of the mainstream media, Fox, Newsmax, are talking about this stuff the way we're talking about it and the way you're talking about it and the way you've got people on it that understand what Islam is, understand what Marxism is, understand what they have done and what historically they have done that Mary laid out so brilliantly at the first part of this broadcast. But that's not being done by the mainstream media. Does Sean Hannity say anything about this? Do any of them? And so that's the danger we are facing. It comes out and they're not picking it up. Well, how can you miss it when you've got these in Texas, you've got these Sharia zones, in Michigan you've got them, in Wisconsin you've got them. This is going on in our country, and the mayors and the governors are not stopping them. And that is our great challenge as Americans. They don't understand our Constitution, and they don't understand the threat that we are facing today, which is internal. It is greater than the external threat.
1: Which is why Trump is building our strategic defenses. At the same time, we now have the best economy in the world. So Trump's historic oil deal with Venezuela, that realigned our global economy. We've now taken the oil. We've put OPEC and Canada on notice. He who owns the light bulb implements communism. Well, Trump took control of the light bulb. We own energy. We own the Strait of Hormuz. You're no longer playing that game. We're playing the game with only the people who play fair and square with us. We've got oil from Venezuela. Iran is in dry dock. China's no longer getting their oil from Venezuela and Iran. The American economy is the best economy in the world. And don't listen to the lying, lamestream media because they're trying to brainwash, running a psyop, going into the midterms. This is going to be about your freedom. Take your freedom back. Your country is rising like never before.
2: Where do we get your books, Mary?
1: At Amazon. Remember, they're with General McInerney, the great General McInerney. You can find them at Amazon. You can go to the American Report to read these articles that we're referencing. But the American people is what stands in the way of this country being taken. Show up. Vote. Get buses. Do whatever you must. Do not let the communists take this country at the midterms.
2: Because if we do, it's going to be ugly getting it back, and people are going to want to get it back after they've had a good long taste of communism. You don't want to go there. You have only to look at South Africa. You don't give me all of that equity. Don't give me racism. Don't give me supremacy. That's nonsense. First of all, the white supremacy thing is actually a real African invention. And the other part is the communists collapsed South Africa too. I just thank God we were able to rescue some of them. This is The Ark. Thank you both very much. God bless.
3: It's true. If you want something to go away, quit buying it, quit feeding it. The flip side to that coin is if you want something to grow, nourish it. People are getting tired of feeding the big tech monster because what they get in return is shadow banning, overt banning, or suspension on social media. Big tech and its derivatives also try to financially soft kill. This is when someone wants to buy something, but they are prevented from doing it because their payment repeatedly fails. And of course, when the gateways do work, we pay for this convenience with fees. 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
10: News this hour from Town Hall. I'm Ron Taylor. Congress may avoid another disruptive government shutdown just as lawmakers head into campaign season.
11: The House is expected to vote next week on a Senate-passed continuing resolution to keep the federal government funded temporarily. The measure needs a two-thirds majority under House rules, but it passed the Senate with strong bipartisan support. Without an agreement, funding would expire September 30th. Supporters say the stopgap gives lawmakers time to negotiate full-year spending bills and protects federal workers from another damaging shutdown. Bob Agner reporting.
10: Arkansas Republican Senator Tom Cotton discusses efforts to maintain economic pressure on Iran through sanctions and enforcement actions.
12: Based on every indication we have, is that the economic vice tightens every single day on Iran. And sure, the revolutionary fanatics who are in charge in Tehran are not feeling that. They're corrupt. They have lined their pockets for decades at the expense of the Iranian people. But each day, it gets tighter and tighter, and the pressure on them gets more and more.
10: Speaking with the Salem Radio Network, he says the United States should continue targeting entities that help Iran evade sanctions, particularly those involved in oil exports and activities connected to the Iranian Revolutionary Guard. The Columbia, South Carolina police chief says an officer died today and a second was injured after responding to a call about a domestic dispute. He said the suspect had a lengthy criminal record and also died. The deceased officer was just 29 years old and had been with the department for only 2 years, leaving behind a wife and two young children. Poor weather temporarily hampered aerial rescue operations in Nepal once again as the search for thousands of missing people continues along the border with China and entering now its fifth day. Rescue workers and military personnel have been working around the clock since Wednesday's disaster that's killed more than 690 people. News and analysis at townhall.com.
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10: Some Democratic candidates in Iowa say they don't want Kamala Harris campaigning on their behalf. Correspondent Laura Winters explains.
14: Iowa Senate candidate Democrat Josh Turek shooting down the idea of former Vice President Kamala Harris campaigning for him. A reporter asking him about potentially working with Harris, to which he responds, no. His fellow Iowa gubernatorial candidate, Democrat Rob Sand, also pushing back against the idea of the former Vice President campaigning for him, saying that he believes she shouldn't pursue a presidential run in 2028. Let's move on, Sand says. We need some new leadership.
10: President Trump says he will attend the President's Cup matches next month near Chicago as the honorary chairman. This marks the second year in a row that he will be at the premier golf tournament. He was at the Ryder Cup on Long Island last year, also dropped in on the President's Cup during his first term in office in 2017. More news at townhall.com. There's an ongoing war of words over President Trump's renaming of Lake Ontario.
15: Ontario Premier Doug Ford unveiling a giant billboard on the Canadian shoreline, Lake Ontario, now and always, and taking to his social media and to the press to promote it.
16: But just in case President Trump or anyone else forgets, we've set up the sign to remind them it's Lake Ontario now and forever.
15: After months of tariffs, 51st state threats, and personal attacks on Canadian leaders, the move has been met in Canada largely with ridicule.
16: Long after President Trump is gone, it will still be called Lake Ontario.
15: I'm Julie Walker.
10: Federal Reserve Chair Kevin Warsh provided his most detailed insights yet on how he views the central bank's fight against inflation in a high-profile speech at an annual economic conference in Jackson Hole Friday. In saying he hasn't seen evidence that...
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0: Okay, lined up on the center line, let's set her down, shall we? Susan Coquinda, one of the founders in 2024 of Promethean Action, is on the bridge. She is co-host of YouTube broadcasts, and these broadcasts educate and organize around President Trump's return to the American system of economics and foreign policy. Politically active in Promethean Action's predecessor organization from the 1970s forward, serving as White House correspondent, Capitol Hill liaison, and Midwest coordinator. She's also the current coalition's vice chair of the Michigan Republican Party. And she's with us for the majority of the coming hour. So without further ado, let us welcome to the program once again, the inimitable Susan Coquinda. Welcome back, Susan. It's great to have you on tonight. Thanks for making time for us.
1: Thank you, John.
0: Where shall we begin? Now, when we talk, I have a note to ask you about Warsh's Jackson Hole speech. And so for the uninitiated, Kevin Warsh's Jackson Hole speech was, in plain English, a warning that the Federal Reserve may have to raise interest rates again if inflation does not resume a convincing decline. Now, just saying something like that is going to make, I would say, a measurable percentage of our listening audience go, this stuff is all over my head. So as we go through our hour together, Susan, bring it down to ground level so that as many people as possible can get it and understand why they should personally be interested in what you have to say.
1: Well, in terms of Kevin Warsh, that is the corporate press's wished interpretation of what he said. But what right. he said is actually much more interesting. One of the things he said, which I don't think has ever escaped the lips of a Federal Reserve chairman, at least not in my lifetime, is that the Federal Reserve is what is responsible for the increased inflation over the last 65 months. He says it rests squarely on our shoulders. Now, think about that, because the traditional narrative is, oh, it's too much government spending. Not that there wasn't too much government spending. But for a Federal Reserve chairman to say that, which was preceded by something else, he said, and the high flyers are not the people who get hurt by inflation. It is hard-working Americans. This was a very, very different speech. And yes, I saw many of the same headlines you did in terms of this signals an increase in interest rates the next go-round. That was just their effort to read the tea leaves and hope the tea leaves said what they actually want. Because what I think you're seeing with the Federal Reserve, which is why President Trump picked him, is somebody who is really pulling back the Fed's footprint in terms of its impact on the economy, making very clear that the role of the Fed is no longer this strange term called forward guidance, which simply meant that previous Federal Reserve chairman and the rest of the board would signal what they were doing so the speculators could place their bets. And what Warsh did at Jackson Hole yesterday is basically pick up that crystal ball and just smash it on the floor. So I think what he did is part and parcel of an overall orientation by the administration to slowly try and begin to deflate or defuse, might be a better word, this speculative bomb, which has been left for us by decades and decades of policy, both from the Federal Reserve and more generally, which has been run by the globalists. And their purpose was feed our financial bubble, give us more money, give us more control over the world while we hollow out the working class and the middle class and leave you in the dust. This administration is attacking that policy on many fronts, and Warsh's speech was just one part of it.
0: Would you agree that he said artificial intelligence may become a new factor of production, potentially raising productivity, investment, long-term economic growth, but he carefully separated that long-term possibility from present-day policy? Anticipated AI productivity is not an excuse to overlook today's inflation. Is that pretty much in the pocket?
1: Yeah, that is what he said. And it continues what he said both in his original testimony in the Senate and then his first press conference a couple of months ago. Because, and it comes in the context of another tenet of monetarist policy, which he tossed out the window previously, which is the infamous Phillips curve, which is this crazy Keynesian idea that increasing employment, increasing wage rates is inherently inflationary, and that's when the Fed has to slam on the brakes and throw us back into a recession. What Warsh said in his first press conference is he said, I don't think that you have to, he said, I don't think actual growth in wages and jobs is inherently inflationary, especially if it's driven by productivity. And that's the most important point, because when you're looking at an economy which is genuinely growing, and we haven't seen much of that in recent decades, and that's what this administration is trying to turn around, where you start to get investment back in to the real economy and real economic growth, and wage gains are being driven by increased productivity. You know, you can sort of flash back over 100 years if you want to. Think of Henry Ford and the $5 a day. That was not inflationary. That was something that actually improved the living standards of the population and ultimately created the middle class and drove productivity. So I think what Warsh is talking about in terms of AI is if it's used properly, that is, to increase the productivity of the workforce, which it can be used to do, could also be used improperly, but if it's used properly, it's going to create those kinds of wage gains which are not inflationary. In fact, they're inherently deflationary because you're producing more than the amount of money that you're creating.
0: You know, folks, Promethean action, you know, as in the one who stole fire, Prometheus, get it? Susan and her crew put some very, very comprehensive pieces up there. If you're interested in these things, they're very much worth your sitting down and just listening to what they say, because this is not the easiest thing to, this is not the easiest code to crack. Susan, you maintain that we've been stuck in a system operated totally by the City of London, and that what President Trump is trying to do is break that and go back to the American system of economics and get away from the City of London. Simultaneously, it looks like somebody has fallen all over themselves. Now, if I'm going too far down the rabbit hole, just say, come out of there, Tarzan. What are you doing? But with this thing heating up with Russia, the Brits are worried. They're looking at a borderline societal collapse over there. Conscription is being threatened. Russia has said a long time ago, you're not safe at 10 Downing Street, okay? And then stuff that is British missiles wound up landing on Russian territory, and they're going, oh, really? And how do you expect us to react to this? So when you, and not a peep out of the European Union. Ursula von der Leyen, she's been on the down low for, I don't know how long. I haven't seen anything on her in a while. Maybe I wasn't looking in the right places. But when you put the Ukrainian conflict together, this tenacious grip out of the City of London to maintain altitude, maintain control, with President Trump in there going, no, don't think we're going to get pulled into your globalist scheme. It's not profitable. And he's a profit guy. How does this bode for the immediate future? I mean, forget about the midterms. I'm concerned if we can even get to them. But between now and the end of his second term here, what do you think we're liable to face?
1: I mean, you've raised something very real and very, very legitimate. Because, look, take a step back. What the City of London, the modern-day British Empire, has been able to do throughout most of the 20th century is manipulate the United States to their ends. Not always, but largely, and especially since the collapse of the Soviet Union, they ran every single president that we had, which is why we had forever wars. We had the policies which essentially ultimately led to Russia deciding it had to take action to stop Ukraine becoming a forward base for NATO. The globalist economic policies, which included free trade and environmentalism, nothing was standing in their way. And then along came Donald Trump. Now, they were able to stymie a lot of his activities in the first term, with impeachment and everything else they threw up against him, not to mention the fact that he didn't really know his way around Washington yet, and he had a pretty crappy cabinet overall. But they are terrified by what he is doing in his second term. First of all, he's got a cabinet which is completely on point with him. They understand what the issue is. I remember Howard Lutnick at Davos in January of this year. He just stood up on the stage, and there he is facing the world's globalists and saying, your system is a failure. I mean, they just punch the globalists in the nose every chance they get. But it's more than rhetoric. With the tariff policies, with the investment policies, with the United States pulling out of NATO, not officially completely, but everybody can see the directionality that it's going in. And now with this administration breaking up the giant con game, which is control over the Strait of Hormuz, with the IRGC playing its role in the great British game to keep this as a choke point for oil. And oil, of course, mostly the price of oil, has been a fundamental part of this entire globalist financial system. You look at what this administration is doing, and piece by piece by piece, it is dismantling these globalist points of control. So they are facing an existential threat. And you are not wrong in worrying that they may be so crazy as to push this situation with Russia to the actual breaking point where Russia has no choice but to respond. I think as long as Donald Trump is in the White House and Putin knows that Trump has, you know, is still the guy calling the shots, they will, you know, they will hold themselves back to give Trump the maneuvering room to finish the job against the globalists, which is actually the mutual enemy of both Russia and the United States. If we were not to come out of the midterms in the wrong way, i.e., with the Democrats taking over both houses and you were in impeachment frenzy, then the world is going to look very, very, very, very different.
0: Oh, yes.
1: It's one of the reasons why we're very focused on making sure that the MAGA base in the United States has its head screwed on straight and doesn't fall for all the demoralization, the diversion, the secondary issues, and recognizes that Donald Trump is indeed in the process of carrying out the second American Revolution.
0: What do you make of this Operation Economic Outcast, the Trump administration's new campaign to isolate Iran financially rather than a military operation, a coordinated sanctions and enforcement offensive announced by Treasury Secretary Scott Bessent on just the other day, on the 24th of August, its purpose being to force foreign banks, companies, ship owners, and governments into a choice, continue doing business with Iran or retain access to the American financial system. What's it going to be?
1: Yeah, this is brilliant, and it's an extension of what has been going on since the very beginning of this administration. Bessent gave an interview pretty early on. It was in March 2025, and the reporters asked him, what is the most surprising part of your job? And he said, the fact that I spend 40 to 50% of it on security issues, national security issues. And in that context, he mentioned that they were already beginning to use Treasury to sanction elements that were feeding into the IRGC. And that is only accelerated because this is just the second intensification since this conflict began. I think it's part and parcel of the overall strategy that this administration is carrying out. I mean, for all those people who say Trump got lured into Iran or he's shooting from the hip and doesn't know what he's doing, I mean, just step back and look at everything this president has done. Go back to the first administration with Space Force, which the president recently made the point, because we have Space Force, we know everything that's going on in the Strait of Hormuz. And that's one of the reasons we've been able to escort ships through with their transponders off. But again, that was set up in the first administration. Then you had what Bessent said he was doing a year ago in March. Then you had the operation in Venezuela, which is now giving us access to an incredible amount of oil, again, making the Strait of Hormuz irrelevant. And, of course, you have the unleashing of our own energy production here in the United States. So this is like the final, the final step in bringing this resolution to a conclusion without doing what the neocons wanted. They want to turn Iran into a parking lot and then install one of their puppets in there in the classic regime change mode, which is just going to destabilize the region. Trump wants to get rid of the destabilizing factor, the evil factor, the IRGC, and leave a country intact so that it can begin to join the community of nations. So the kinetic war was necessary first. You had the preliminary round of economic fury, but now this is really driving home to completely cut off what's left of the IRGC's power, because they also had a big control over the Iranian economy, like 60%. So the areas that Besant are targeting are the areas that provide the money for the IRGC. Now, that's one layer of this, but there's another layer. Because if you listen to Besant's whole press conference on Monday, a lot of people saw the initial statement or read the press coverage. But if you watched it through to the end, there was something very interesting. One of the reporters said to him, well, you're giving these entities in these countries time to respond before you slap them with sanctions. Why don't you hit them right off the bat? And Besant said, well, we want to give them a chance to stop being bad actors. After all, what do you want me to do? Blow up the entire world financial system? Now, stop and think for a minute. By simply going after bad actors, you could blow up the world financial system? Yes, you could, because the bad actors are not just sitting in Tehran. And in fact, if you draw up a list of the companies and the entities that are being sanctioned geographically, what's number one? Not Iran, not even China, Hong Kong. Now, some people may say, well, Hong Kong is Chinese now, only politically, because under the 1997 agreement, it's called One Country, Two Systems. The financial system that was set up by the British is still completely intact. Major banks like Hong Kong, Shanghai, HSBC, and Standard and Charters are at the middle of the Hong Kong economy, and it's like an Asian version of the offshore banking in the Cayman Islands. And that is where the largest number of entities are sitting that are currently on Besant's target sanction list. So he's not just going after the IRGC and the mullahs. He's going after this entire international financial infrastructure, which involves massive amounts of hot money flows. Some of it is just speculation, which is bad enough, but much of it is drug money laundering, terrorist financing, this kind of criminal and illegal activity. And it's on that the existing world financial system is basing its power. And so, and Besant knows that. I think this administration generally understands that. And they're trying to now, as I say, defuse the bomb by carrying out targeted sanctions, carrying out other kinds of targeted actions to begin to unwind this speculation without blowing the whole thing up. So Operation Economic Outcast, as I said, is a lot bigger than Iran.
0: So tell me if I've got this right, and if I don't, then please straighten me out, because you'll be doing me a favor. The initial action sanctioned around 60 people, companies, and vessels, and expanded the Iranian economic sectors exposed to American secondary sanctions. So unlike ordinary sanctions imposed directly upon Iran, secondary sanctions can punish a non-American bank or a company merely for continuing prohibited business with Iran, even when the transaction itself does not pass through the United States. So the most powerful weapon is access to the dollar. International banks require relationships with American banks to clear dollar transactions. The Treasury is effectively saying, help Iran move or conceal money, and we may cut your institution out of the dollar system. Is that pretty close?
1: That's right.
0: Okay.
1: That's exactly what Bessent said. That is wielding a very big stick.
0: I'll say. Wow.
1: But again, you can't just pull the plug on the whole thing all at once, because it is not just hundreds of trillions, it is quadrillions of dollars of insane financial instruments. You know, these derivatives are like side bets on side bets on side bets 5,000 times over. And that's the basis of the world financial system at this point. You have to do two things under these circumstances, and it's very delicate. And that's why I think Donald Trump picked Scott Bessent. You know, sometimes people's hair gets on fire. Oh, he worked for George Soros. Yeah, he knows how the bomb was made. Who better to begin to defuse the bomb? But there's another side to it. Because while you're letting the air out of this speculative system, you've got to be building up your physical economy. You've got to be creating a real economy so that you can reorganize this ultimately on the basis of sanity.
0: Unbelievable. It's very, talk about interesting times. That's a Chinese curse, right? That's not an old Chinese saying. It's a Chinese curse. May you live in interesting times.
1: And a blessing. And a blessing.
0: And a blessing? Yes?
1: The curse, in Chinese, it's both a curse and a blessing.
0: Ah, those tricky Chinese. I didn't see that one coming. We're going to visit for the remainder of the hour right after this break with Susan Kukinda. Promethean Action. You need to check out her presentations on YouTube. I'm telling you, they'll make you smart. After a half a dozen, you'll say, okay, I'm beginning to get this. Because hardly anybody gets it. How many out there, raise your hands, studied economics in high school? That's what I thought. I didn't either. All right, we'll be back as fast as we can. This is Caravan to Midnight, Sixth Element, Art Midnight, the intelligence briefing. We shall continue right after this brief intermission.
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0: This is The Ark, and this is John B. Wells speaking, host of the program. Thank you very much for supporting the program and for being with us tonight. We like to play some old music every once in a while, because if we won't play it, well, then nobody will hear it. And if they don't hear it, well, an archive doesn't do you any good unless you know what's in it, because nobody bothers to visit. So that's why we do it. Just keep it alive. You know, all these songs that you hear, they represent specific eras. And it's good to take a look back so that we can see where we're going sometimes. Now, as we visit here for the remainder of the hour with Susan Coquindo, Promethean Action, author of it, Iran already has decades of experience dodging sanctions, front companies and bartering gold and cryptocurrency, falsified shipping documents here and there, ship to ship, transferred, and let's not forget non-dollar payment channels. And most importantly, China purchases the great majority of Iran's exported oil. The United States has so far avoided imposing its harshest measures upon major Chinese banks, probably because excluding one could disrupt global finance and provoke Chinese retaliation. So I'll wrap it up with this. The operation's effectiveness depends less upon the first list of sanctioned entities than upon whether Washington is genuinely prepared to punish major institutions in China, the UAE, Turkey, and elsewhere. Reuters' assessment was that the opening action fell short of its economic D-Day billing because it did not strike the principal financial institutions enabling Iranian trade. So, is it maximum pressure sanctions enlarged into a worldwide ultimatum? Could this substantially increase Iran's transactional costs and reduce its oil income and frighten smaller banks away? Completely isolating Iran would require confronting these major Chinese and regional institutions. Susan, do you think that could widen the conflict into a financial war involving some of America's own trading partners?
1: Yes, I mean, I think you just hit the nail on the head in terms of our own trading partners, because the elephant in the room is not really China. It's obviously an aspect of it because it is the recipient of a lot of Iranian oil. So naturally, it did set up whatever channels it needed to set up in order to do that. Although I might add that China's use of Iranian oil was not so much for their own domestic economy. In fact, they've heavily pivoted toward coal recently. It was largely for refinery products that they shipped to other countries. But I think, again, the elephant in the room is not China. The elephant in the room is the City of London. I mean, even very early in this conflict, we looked at where the financial holdings of Mojtabai Khamenei were, in London, many other leading people in the IRGC in London. But again, more importantly, and it comes back to the Hong Kong example that I mentioned, I mean, Hong Kong is like the perfect picture of this because it is a hybrid of British imperial finance and China. But I think the dominant partner remains British imperial finance. And that's the system which this administration is ultimately going after. China is a subset of it, but China did not create this system. China did not invent free trade. China did not invent the opium wars. They were the victims of the opium wars. And as the president has said in terms of China all along, he says, I don't blame them for what they did. They did what was in the interest of their country. I blame us for adopting insane policies. And again, where did those insane policies come from? Where does free trade come from? It comes from Adam Smith. It comes from the British free trade imperial system. So again, I keep coming back to the fact that that's the real target. The real target is this globalist financial monster, which has gotten bigger and bigger and bigger, especially since 1971 when we took the dollar off the gold reserve standard. That was the first step, where we surrendered sovereignty of our currency to these international markets, and it's been downhill ever since. So when you think of it from those terms, Donald Trump is tackling a system which has been built up for 54 years, almost unimpeded, which again has created this ginormous speculative financial bubble, which could blow up And again, it's why you need somebody who knows how to go in and defuse the bomb. So this is just one aspect of it. I mean, look, go back to Venezuela. It wasn't just Venezuela. It was the financial flows in terms of drug money laundering. I mean, some people made the argument, well, Venezuela was not a major source of drugs. It may not have been one of the major sources of the actual drugs, although there certainly was some. It was a major nodal point in terms of the financing of these networks. And so that was hit even before Iran. And again, some of this bleeds over into Russia and China, but they're not the major players. They're operating within a world which has been created by this globalist financier system, which its brand name is the British Empire, but it's taken a particular 21st century form, which this administration is, I believe, taking dead aim at.
0: Yeah. For all our, and to all our Canadian listeners, caravanners, and ARC riders, we love you people. We really do. There's no squabble between the Americans and the Canadians. But I got to say, Mr. Mark Carney is not happy. They catch him at just the right time. He's really got like he's about to issue forth a bunch of expletives or something. He's putting on his I'm serious, I'm going to war face. So what about this trade war with Canada?
1: Well, this is part and parcel of the entire game plan that this administration is carrying out. I mean, remember, as Peter Navarro and J.D. Vance have recently stressed, there are only two countries

so on. So we're going to retaliate against you. And that's what this recent round of negotiations was all about. And, of course, people probably remember a week ago Tuesday, the president put out a post. Well, it looks like we've got a deal. Things are looking good. And then a few days later, Carney pulls out of the talks. I think what's very interesting about that is even though Mark Carney is obviously a very important figure in this globalist financial architecture, he was the head of the Central Bank of Canada, and then he was the only non-British person to become the head of the Central Bank, the Bank of England. That's a pretty big deal. So they obviously handed him the franchise to run Canada, not for the Canadians, but to use Canada as much as possible as a weapon against the United States. So he's no slouch in terms of this. But there's something very interesting that happened in the interstices between the apparent agreement on that Tuesday night and Carney pulling his team out a few minutes to midnight on Friday night. And that was the emergence of Chrystia Freeland, who is a very interesting person. She was foreign minister of Canada. She was finance minister of Canada. She actually negotiated with the Trump administration the transition from NAFTA to USMCA. She is also very, very high up in this imperial food chain. And look at what she has been doing for the last year. This is pretty wild because you were talking about Ukraine earlier. She has taken the position as an unpaid volunteer position as Ukraine's as Canada's economic advisor to Ukraine. So she's playing a critical, critical role in terms of trying to keep this Ukraine war going. Obviously, whatever dirty financial dealings are going on with Zelensky and so on. So she's also somebody who's pretty high up the food chain. And after Trump's announcement on that Tuesday night that we had a deal, she suddenly pops up on Bloomberg, takes some time from, you know, her job keeping the war in Ukraine going, and she says, this is outrageous. We cannot back down to the Americans. You've got to stand up to them. So, you know, I'm looking at the possibility that it was Freeland who basically spiked this deal. And then, of course, as soon as Carney pulled his negotiators out, she was all smiles. She was happy. She was talking about how important it was that the Canadians stood up to the Americans. And also, in an interview, revealed that the Canadian government should continue her strategy, what she did when she was negotiating the USMCA. She calls it the donut strategy. And she described what that meant. You go around the president. You go directly to people in the United States. And not only that, Canada's industry minister, Melanie Joly, she recently gave a speech over in London, not surprisingly, at Chatham House, because she's a Rhodes Scholar, along with half of the Canadian government, where she said that she's been running around the United States meeting with mostly Democrats to obviously whip up opposition to what Trump is doing, or more importantly, feed the Democrats their talking points about how Trump's policies are hurting the United States. Then she subsequently said, we are targeting specific states with our retaliatory tariffs. This is a political strategy. So you have top people in Canada basically saying, we are trying to hurt the United States and de facto intervene into the midterm elections to try and make sure that things come out okay for the Democrats and the globalists. That is quite a picture, which makes very clear, I think, that this is not about the economy. This is a political battle between the globalists using their front men and front women in Canada to try and intervene into the United States, which I think is important for people to understand, because I think if a few more Americans

0: Americans wake up to the fact that the economic pain that they're feeling, and people are still feeling economic pain. You know, this administration says, we're not going to be Joe Biden. We're not going to tell you that you're not feeling this stuff because the price of beef is too high. The cost of gasoline is still up there because we had to take this, as the president said, excursion into Iran. The residual effects of globalization and outsourcing and the disruption of the supply chains, which are going to take a while to bring back, people are still feeling the effects of 40 years of globalization. What the Democrats are counting on is that people vote from the standpoint of what they're feeling right now. And they don't understand where it came from. And they don't understand that you have hostile foreign forces who are trying to continue the economic pain against the United States in order to bring down Donald Trump. And I think if a few more people realize this is a war, these are not trade negotiations. This is a battle between Trump trying to reinstate the American system and the old British imperial system trying to do everything in its power to hang on and destroy Trump. People will look at this midterm election not from the standpoint of the immediate pocketbook pain, but look at it like our revolutionary forebears did. They suffered immeasurably during the Revolutionary War because they knew they were fighting for something bigger, our sovereignty and our independence, both political and economic. And I think that's exactly what we're involved in right now. A lot of people in the MAGA movement know that. Some people in the MAGA movement seem to have forgotten that, and I hope they come back to their senses. And then there are other people out there who are good Americans who I think if they realize the nature of this war will say, you're right. Maybe I don't like the way Donald Trump talks. Maybe I don't like half of the Republican Party. But I understand that this is a war, and I'm going to vote accordingly in November or before November in order to reestablish American economic and political sovereignty.
1: You're listening to the voice of Susan Kukenda, one of the founders in 2024 Promethean Action and co-host of her YouTube channel, which is Promethean Action. Check it out. It's quite active. Susan, I want to order something off the menu here. If these, I have alleged, you know, declared without proof, but I think there's plenty of proof out there. The Democrats can't win an election except in certain places in this country without voter fraud. If something goes wrong during the midterms and they wind up taking one of the chambers of Congress, does it just all go down the tubes? Or are we looking at, how disastrous do you think something like that can be?
0: Well, I think we can manage one chamber. It will grind any further legislative advances to probably a snail's pace. Both chambers, that is going to be a nightmare scenario. But at the same time, honestly, I don't know what Donald Trump has up his sleeve, and I don't think it's suspending the midterm elections or declaring martial law, because I think that just feeds into what the enemy wants. But he said, you know, I'm not worried about the midterms. I'm going to still be able to govern. He does have the full array of executive orders. He's been able to get a lot done. But I think that if people are focused on what the real fight is, what I just described in terms of really a continuation of the American Revolution, I think we're going to be able to mobilize enough people because and make it too big to rig. I always come back to the fact we had voting machines, we had absentee ballots, we had Democrats carrying out all of their election shenanigans in 2024, and we still won. We did make it too big to rig. And that has to be what is on the top of everybody's minds. People say, well, I want to get rid of the voting machines. I don't want to vote as long as we have voting machines. It's like saying, I'm not going to fight in the American Revolution because they're still shooting bullets at me. You fight on the battlefield that's in front of you. You know, right. I'd like the battlefield to be better. I think what Trump is doing with the Postal Service, if he can actually implement that, that's going to be a game changer in terms of how the absentee ballots are taken care of. But it's going to be a battle right up until, you know, the point where it's no longer valid once the ballots are already out there, you know. And that's where the delaying tactics are coming from the Democratic attorney generals and so on. But, you know, that's why they've run out the clock on the SAVE Act. Even if you can get it through, it's not going to go in effect in time for this election. So, again, look at the battlefield in front of you and figure out how do you win on that battlefield. You look at a place like Michigan. We are really actually in a pretty good situation with Abdul el-Sayed. And Mike Rogers is running the right kind of campaign this time. He didn't run the right kind of campaign in 2024. This time he is. He's addressing people outside the Republican base. Yeah, the Republican base has got to be whipped up to go out and vote, and all you have to do is look at Abdul, and you know why you should do that. But Rogers is reaching out to Democrats. He's reaching out to the Jewish community. He's going into Detroit, reaching out to the Black community. If more candidates do that and build Donald Trump's new Republican Party, then we can come through these midterms with both houses intact. And I think that's how people have to think.
1: Senator, we have time for one quick response because we're fighting the clock here now. But President Trump at the Johnson Space Center and his announcement of the U.S. Space Academy, what are your thoughts on that?
0: It made me incredibly happy. Somebody responded on one of my videos today. I wish he'd called it the United States Starfleet Academy. I have to agree with that. But it puts us into the future, which is where people's minds need to be.
1: Well, that's very interesting. Put people's minds into the future where they need to be. Isn't that the truth? Oh, I think I'm going to write that down.
0: I mean, that's what it is to be humans. Human beings think about the future. Your dog can't do that. And when you're thinking from that standpoint, where do we want mankind to go? Mankind has the ability to continue God's creation. Your dog doesn't, as cute as it may be. That's what the empire wants to beat out of you. And when people start thinking from that standpoint, they're not going to be controlled. That's why it's so important.
1: Well said. Yeah, people, we get caught in the minutiae, and then the mainstream media apparatus. I was in that world, not at the network level, but close enough to it. That I know what they do. I know how they spin. I know what stories are just now. We're not going to say anything about that. Yeah, but it's important, boss. No, we're not going to say anything about it. That's just how it is inside these outlets. Even in Dallas has been a major market for a long time, and I was localized to that particular city. But it's the same thing. I mean, it was absolutely a microcosm of everything else that's happening. And frankly, this particular station stayed away from mainstream narrative. Still, they have to make allowances here and there. And it's just,
0: right,
1: folks, do your own thinking. That time-worn phrase, do your own research, it's not that hard. And you'll like it. Final comment?
0: Yeah.
1: Final message to the world tonight,
0: well,
1: Susan.
0: Really, I mean, it's important because the media wants you small and reactive. And if you think big and you think about how you can actually know the universe and act on it, that is how you end empire.
1: Fantastic. I certainly hope you'll come back to us again soon as things get ever more increasingly interesting, right?
0: Always enjoy it. And yes, we are in for quite a couple of more weeks.
1: All right. Take care out there. Safe as possible, strong as always. Susan Kokinda, everybody. Promethean Action. Check it out. You'll find it well worth your time. Very quickly, let me just tell you, you have two more days until 00001 hours Sunday night to take advantage of Norbert Heuser's products at 30% off everything in his store. 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I'm wearing one right now, and there's another one on the floor, and they work. So go to ctmstore.com, look for the 5G graphic, click it, Check it all out. There's a bunch of stuff there I'm pretty sure you'll be interested in some. All right, 30% off. This is The Ark. We shall return.
2: It's true. If you want something to go away, quit buying it, quit feeding it. The flip side to that coin is if you want something to grow, nourish it. 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Big tech and its derivatives also try to financially soft kill. 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
10: News this hour from Town Hall. I'm Ron Taylor. President Trump is warning countries that support Iran as tensions threaten oil shipments through the Strait of Hormuz. Correspondent Ken Lorman starts us off tonight.
11: Global prosperity depends on reopening the vital waterway, and supporters say President Trump is right to pressure nations aiding Iran. China is Iran's most influential partner, yet nearly 80% of the oil passing through the strait goes to China, making Beijing a major beneficiary of restoring the flow. Economist Steve Moore says it appears China is willing to make itself and the rest of the world poorer in order to destabilize the U.S. economy and weaken President Trump politically. Ken Lorman reporting.
10: A judge has ruled that President Trump cannot deport students for criticizing Israel.
12: Citing the importance of the First Amendment, a federal judge in California says the government is unconstitutionally silencing critics of Israel and others in its quest to deport non-citizens who the Trump administration says have disrupted college campuses as they express their views. The judge striking down portions of provisions the government follows with deportations on free speech grounds and other parts for vagueness, which she says violates the Fifth Amendment. I'm Julie Walker.
10: Poor weather temporarily hampered aerial rescue operations in Nepal as the search for thousands of missing people in areas devastated by the catastrophic flash floods along the border with China enters its fifth day now. Rescue workers and
13: Military personnel have been working around the clock since Wednesday's disaster that has now killed more than 690 people and left around 3,000 still missing. Iran's leadership has solidified around hardline military generals and clerics preparing for a prolonged confrontation with the U.S. More news at townhall.com.
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13: Mentioning the disaster in Nepal a moment ago, correspondent Victoria Milko gives us an update from a busy military aid relief site in the center of Nepal's search and rescue efforts.
15: We're at one of the military aid relief sites that's been set up as a makeshift place for people to come. We're seeing helicopters coming and going, delivering aid, sometimes bringing people that they find in the search and rescue efforts. You see military officials everywhere right now. There's people that have rappel gear as if they're going to go into the field on the next helicopter. We have people waiting outside the perimeter, looking at lists to see if their family members' names on there, the lost or rescued.
13: An influencer known for posting viral prank videos has pleaded guilty to criminal impersonation in Arizona for posing as an employee of businesses in a Phoenix suburb and orchestrating brief but chaotic takeover attempts. Heston James Cobb was arrested in July of last year. Police in Tempe say he and others went into businesses posing as workers. More at townhall.com. It's a noble effort. Tennessee's governor wants the Nashville airport renamed after Dolly Parton. But the idea is being met with some opposition.
16: The country music star died Tuesday of cancer at age 80. The proposal to rename the airport could require the Metro Nashville Airport Authority to revisit its naming policy. The current policy says airport property should only be named for people who have been deceased at least 2 years. The governor's office says his proposal and the naming policy will be discussed by the airport authority at its September 17th meeting. I'm Lisa Dwyer.
13: Extreme drought and heat have severely impacted the Danube River and surrounding regions. Fishermen in northern Serbia report that the river has receded, leaving only small ponds and dangerously high water temperatures. The drought has affected ecosystems and businesses across several countries. You'll find more on these stories at...
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18: To its committed members, the Democratic Party was still the party of heart, humanity, and justice. But to those removed a few paces, it looked like Captain Hook's crew. Ambulance-chasing lawyers, rapacious public policy grants persons, civil rights gamesmen, ditzy-brained movie stars, fat-assed civil servant desk squatters, recovering alcoholics, recovering wife-beaters, recovering child-buggers, and so forth and so on. A grotesque lineup of ill-mannered, self-pitying, caterwauling freeloaders banging their tin cups on the pavement demanding handouts. Nicholas von Hoffman. This is Arc Midnight. The Intelligence Briefing.

0: Yeah, what she said. Welcome to Hour 3 of Caravan to Midnight's Sixth Element, Arc Midnight, the Intelligence Briefing. Delighted to welcome back to the program Mr. Jack Cashel, an independent writer and producer. Jack's written a dozen books under his own name and collaborated on a dozen more. He has a PhD from Purdue University in American Studies. His books can be found at Amazon, and his articles are published at WorldNet Daily and American Thinker, among other publications. Writer and producer Jack Cashel took a critical look at President Obama's memoir and argued that the former president's focus on race has divided the country. Deconstructing Obama, Jack Cashel questions whether President Obama even wrote his memoir, Dreams from My Father, whatever that means. Mr. Cashel argues that Barack Obama was assisted in the writing of his 1995 memoir by no less a personage than Bill Ayers, and contends that the president's life story is different than the one presented in his biography. Jack Cashel presented his argument at the Kansas City Public Library in Kansas City, Missouri. Well, I certainly would have enjoyed being a fly on the wall for that one. And so now I'm looking at Barack Obama's Promised Land, Deplorables Need Not Apply, by Jack Cashel, author of Unmasking Obama. Without further ado, here's the man, Jack Cashel. Welcome back, Jack. It's great to have you on tonight.
1: Hey, John. Thanks for having me. It's always a pleasure. Yeah, I've gotten to know Barack Obama pretty well, probably better than Michelle knows him.
0: I'm not even going to touch that one. I could usually come back with something pretty sarcastic. You just gave me the ammo, but I'm just going to... Self-control got the better of me.
1: Yeah, Jack, trying to be a straight man for you, John. So
0: it's perfect. Let's do it. We'll go to Vegas. just don't let me go into the casinos. Please don't do that. Jack, why does it still matter, or why should it still matter, where and when Obama was born? You and I understand this. Many people will say, oh, what do you keep laboring that point for? Because it is important. Tell everybody why.
1: Well, you know, it's I first advanced the thesis, by the way, that Bill Ayers co-wrote Dreams from My Father in September of 2008, when it had a chance to actually affect the outcome of the election. And so for a month or so, I was sitting with the October surprise in my pocket. Because with that, just to back up a little bit, the Dream from My Father was published in 1995. And when Obama ran for the U.S. Senate in 2004, and he was discovered by the literati, they declared him to be the best writer ever to seek the White House since Abraham Lincoln, literally, to quote. And they believed not only in the quality of the book, but the content of the book. But in fact, the quality of the book was supplied by Bill Ayers, and the content, to a large degree, was fabricated. And a lot of that had to do with Obama's first years on this planet. I mean, no origin story has been told and retold more often, other than Jesus Christ. Barack Obama is a close second. They campaigned on that story, that he was the as they said, the son of a Kansas goat herd and a Kansas farm girl and a Kenyan goat herd, and their improbable love pulled them together, and they had great dreams in Obama, great faith in the nation. But when Obama was 2 years old, Obama Sr. got this call that he couldn't resist to go to Harvard, and so ended the dream on Hawaii. All that's a lie. All that's a fiction. Obama had to know it's a fiction. Why it matters is that it's likely that Obama was not eligible to be president in the first place. But why it matters going forward is that we have to show that there's a consequence for fabricating your whole life story and getting away with it. Our friends on the left have gotten away with far too much. And this is far too essential a story to let go unchallenged, because so much of the mythos of the contemporary Democratic Party hinges on this story being true. David Remnick, the New Yorker editor and one of the Obama biographers called the story that I just told you Obama's signature appeal. And in 2008, when I came out with my thesis and Rush Limbaugh seconded on the air, Remnick said that if my thesis were true, or if it was both believed to be true by enough people, it would have been the end of the candidacy. So on our side of the fence, we have an obligation to go after the truth on these matters. They didn't do that in 2008. I was, other than Rush Limbaugh, and to his credit, Andy McCarthy of National Review, the conservative media just turned their back on me, even though we could have blown up that presidency even before it got off the launching pad.
0: Why do you reckon the some of these people didn't want to go along with that? They wanted to give him a chance. Yeah. I mean, why would they take that position, do you think?
1: They were afraid. The fear, and this is what was essential, too, about continuing to unravel the Obama presidency, because what he introduced into the presidential politics was race as a guardrail shield. You know, once I hold up my race shield, you cannot attack me. Without that, your accusations bouncing off and hurting you more than they're hurting me. Because the Republicans in general and have less so today than, you know, 16, 18 years ago, lived in dread fear of being called a racist. And that silenced so many of them. I mean, because I had this, like I say, I was sitting there with this thesis for 2 months. I had been writing for the Weekly Standard and National Review newspaper, but I knew these people. And they turned a cold shoulder to me. American Spectator. I couldn't believe they turned it. They backed away from it, too. In fact, I finally got it published in the American Thinker, which was an online publication that I was unaware of until they finally published it. That's when Limbaugh picked it up and Andy McCarthy picked it up. But even after that, you know, with still a month or more left in the election, I just got to see a side of the way Washington works that was kind of discouraging.
0: It really opens the door for a lot of questions.
1: Yeah.
0: I mean,
1: yeah.
0: I don't want to be redundant here, but why? What are they afraid of? It was not popular to not support Obama. I mean,
1: that was part of it.
0: They wanted to ingratiate themselves to African Americans. I mean, what?
1: I would say it's less about ingratiation than it was, and this is kind of a complicated area. It was because it seems kind of superficial, and it is. And I went to Washington to try to sell this project. Like I said, the clock is ticking. I'm saying, I got this here. And I'm thinking, I'm looking over my shoulder, too, because I'm thinking, I'm going to be vulnerable here. I'm the only one who's advancing this right now. But what I discern is that the fear of being thought less than respectable unnerved the Republican D.C. class, the permanent, you know, bureaucracy class. The fear of not being invited to future parties, not being allowed to go on, you know, Face the Nation or This Week or with, you know, whatever those shows are in the morning. It seems like those of us out here in Interlands, it seems like this is nuts, right? Because we don't live that world. But in that world, that is legitimate. No, it's not legitimate. I take that word back. It's an actual fear among this class of people. And the deeper I got into it, the more I could see that was the case.
0: Well, I feel so much more secure. No.
1: and by the way, this has been going on for a long time. William Buckley, for instance, for all of his, you know, his charm and his, you know, he was, as a kid, the only conservative we knew. But what he did with the National Review was to make, and Rich Lowry, the editor who's been the editor now for probably 30 years, close to it, was to eliminate the kook factor. So Buckley You know, when the John Birch Society surfaced in the 50s, he made sure that the National Review distanced itself from the John Birch Society, because the John Birch Society was filled with, you know, ordinary Tea Party type people who weren't as sophisticated and would fall for conspiracy theories, meaning theories that the establishment didn't want to entertain, like having Soviet agents in the various parts of the administration. But so they called them kooks and they distanced them. And when Rich Lowry took over and he was complimenting Buckley, that's the phrase he used. Buckley was the first one to drive the kooks out of the Republican Party. And I had emerged up until that point in 2008. I'd been writing for these, you know, prestige publications like the Weekly Standard, right? And then I became a kook. I became a loose cannon, someone who shouldn't be paid attention to, someone you couldn't trust, someone who wasn't reliable. And it's remained so to this day. I mean, I've been on a bunch of Fox shows and all that, but I was excluded from the, you know, the inner circle of conservative thought, the DC belt thought. I mean, it's better today than it was 20 years ago, but at that time, before the emergence of a lot of independent voices, you know, it was pretty much a closed shop.
0: You know, it's interesting. You mentioned the John Birch Society. I remember as a little kid, I saw this book lying around by, what was her name? Shafley was her last name, I think.
1: Phyllis Shafley, one of the great feminist heroines of our time. Yeah.
0: Yeah. A Choice, Not an Echo. That was the name of it.
1: Yeah. Right. She ghostwrote that book for Goldwater. Yeah.
0: Yeah. Well, here's the thing, folks, and most people don't understand. See, these effects, causes are smaller than their effects. And when the effects occur, sometimes they're very, very long-lived. Republican voters were repeatedly offered establishment-approved candidates. Sound familiar? Who just echoed the Democrats because powerful Eastern kingmakers controlled the nomination process. Goldwater represented an actual conservative choice. So the connection is that Shafley moved within the Birch Society's orbit, and Birch members distributed massive numbers of copies, especially before Goldwater's crucial California primary, although it was Shafley's book, not officially a John Birch Society publication. So, I mean, the Birch Society and hidden elites, or said hidden elites, were steering America. Shafley said those same sorts of elites were steering the Republican Party. Goldwater was presented as the way to break their control, a choice, not an echo. So there it is.
1: He got hammered in the 64 election. He got hammered. Shafley, by the way, I mean, this is one of the great political acts, you know, probably the single most effective female operative in American political history. She almost single-handedly defeated the Equal Rights Amendment, the amendment that would have made females, give them basically leveled that playing field and made them no different than men in any sports, jobs, restrooms, anything. This is in the early 70s. It had been, you know, constitutional amendment was along the way. It had just needed a few more states to solidify it, to confirm it. And she just rose up, got her Eagle Forum going, and stopped it in its tracks. And, of course, the feminist establishment never forgave her. Just a quick anecdote. Phyllis Schlafly lived in Missouri all her life in St. Louis. I live on the other side of the state in Kansas City. And, this was about probably maybe 10 years ago. The Missouri was opening up a Missouri Women's Hall of Fame, and they needed a guest speaker to open it up, right? You know, like to give the keynote speech for the opening of this Missouri Women's Hall of Fame. So, and I knew Phyllis halfway well. I was on a radio show periodically. And so I asked her how much she would charge as a Missouri woman of great consequence to be the keynote speaker. She said $3,000. Hillary wanted $250,000, right? They wanted Hillary, the woman running the show. And when Hillary turned them down, they had showed no interest in Phyllis Schlafly at all. And they settled for Chelsea Clinton for $65,000. And in Chelsea's contract meant 20-minute talk, 20-minute Q&A, 20-minute meet and greet. That was it. She was gone. $65,000 of Missouri taxpayer money with her.
0: Yeah, they always got an angle, those Clintons, don't they? Pretty amazing.
1: They invented the word grift. I mean, that's a word we overuse now, but they were onto that very successfully, I might say, a long time ago.
0: Do you know, ladies and gentlemen, it might interest you to know that if you were to ask the question, is there any statute of limitation on treason within the executive branch of the United States government, the answer is no. Federal right. treason has no statute of limitations, regardless of whether the alleged offender served in the executive branch, Congress, the military, or held no government position. I mean, the right. chain is straightforward. Treason is defined in Article 3, Section 3 of the Constitution, and it's very explicit and detailed. So,
1: yeah.
0: What did Obama's main... Go ahead, Jack. I'm sorry.
1: So you ask your question, because I was just going to...
0: Go ahead. John. This is your time. This will keep if you want to say something.
1: I was going to say that what Hillary, in conjunction with Barack Obama, John Brennan, James Clapper, James Comey, and a few others, did in circa 2016, 2017, is probably the single most egregious act of treason I've seen in my lifetime.
0: Yeah. Folks, how much evidence do we need? You know, hey, Doc, it hurts when I do this. Well, don't do that. You know, it's that thing, you see. John Brennan voted for Gus Hall, I think it was, in 76, the communist candidate.
1: Right.
0: Comey says, well, I used to be a communist, but I don't know what I am now. And I always say, yeah, I know
1: That's
0: what
1: right.
0: you are. Everybody else
1: he told
0: does.
1: That in, he said that in an interview with New York Magazine. He wasn't even shy about it, right? So you had these two crypto commies running our two most sensitive intelligence agencies at the same time under the with Hillary Clinton as Secretary of State and Barack Obama as president. That we survived is amazing.
0: I think it must have been divine intervention. Because,
1: I think so. Someone's watching over us.
0: Well, folks, you remember he sent billions of dollars in cash and mixed currencies on some gigantic Air Force plane to the Iranians. It was known internally that Soleimani is the one who orchestrated and executed the attack on Benghazi that resulted in the killing of some people, including our ambassador, Christopher John Stevens.
1: Right.
0: And yet this guy, right. because of his persona, just gets away with it. But you know what? Maybe not. So what did Obama's mainstream biographers have to say about his early years that may or may not add up now?
1: Well, you know, this is really appalling. And it's, I would say, you know, for all the problems in America, if tomorrow the New York Times decided, we're going to start telling the truth, this would be a different country in 6 months. Because New York Times basically sets the pace for all the other media. But so what you had in after Obama was elected president, you had at least four or five mainstream major, you know, heavy hitters. You had David Remnick from The New Yorker wrote his biography. David Marinus from The Washington Post wrote one. They're both Pulitzer Prize winners. David Garrow, another Pulitzer Prize winner, all named David. I don't know. Maybe it needn't be David. Janie Scott of The New York Times wrote a biography of Obama's mother. It was Sally Jacobs of Boston Globe wrote a biography of Obama's father. So these five biographies come out. And until Garrow's came out in 2017, the first four missed a significant fact that Michael Patrick Leahy, in a self-published Obama biography in 2008, got exactly right. And it's just very specific. that Obama spent the first year of his life in Seattle, Washington. Right now, I would say in the average American newsroom, almost no one knows that. And yet the fact that he did that meant that the whole mythology around his origins was totally false. We knew that on our side. I knew this in the summer of 2008. So when when Remnick's book comes out in 2010, he doesn't notice. He totally botches it. Jacobs, Janie Scott, Marinus, none of them could get it right. And I'm thinking, did they not want to know this? Was it too big a revelation to share? Apparently it was. So, I mean, I just was looking at this the other day. Scott and Jacobs, one writes about the mother, the other about the father. Full-length biographies. And the only thing that justifies either one of them getting a biography written is the fact that they had a baby named Barack Obama Jr., whatever, Barack Obama, a little one. And yet between the two of them, they cannot account for the marriage or the next 6 months in Obama's life.
0: Wow, astounding. And I'll tell you what, Jack Cashel has come on to the program at an excellent moment because his work follows one consistent theme, the gap between an officially constructed narrative and the, shall we say, inconvenient evidence left outside of it. His 2021 book is fully titled Barack Obama's Promised Land, Deplorables Need Not Apply. It's Jack's answer to Obama's presidential memoir, A Promised Land. Okay, we'll carry on right after this. Stand by. Thanks for being here.
2: 1 year ago, the nation mourned the loss of one of its biggest advocates, one of its biggest fans, and one of its strongest warriors, Charlie Kirk. And although his life was cut short by senseless violence, his legacy lives on. 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
0: 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And so let me just suggest this to you. 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If you can, and as you can, put some of this stuff back, because we don't know what the future holds. We don't know how this thing globally is going to happen with this shootout there with Iran, which has turned into an economic shootout. 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But back up your nutrition, because this product, Nucleo Boost, in capsules or powder, is not just to be another bag of vitamins or bottle full of vitamins on your shelf. This product is formulated to replace everything you have on the shelf. Okay, so check it out. 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All right, let's get back with Jack Cashel right now. All right, now, tell us about Obama's connection to Cambridge's Jason Arday. Who is he, and what's the connection?
1: You know, Jason Arday was like a two-day sensation, a news sensation. He was a highly decorated, lauded, praised professor at Cambridge University. And it turned out he was like the ultimate DEI rocket ship, you know, just you know, rocketed up the hierarchy based on being black and kind of cool and playing the game. And it turned out that he essentially plagiarized virtually everything that he's ever written, and that his autobiography, was largely fabricated, right? And so what I did is, it sounded like someone else I knew, you know? So I bought a copy of the book, actually, it was a Kindle copy, bought and downloaded it, word searched it, and sure enough, there he is writing about his idol, Barack Obama, you know, how he modeled himself on Barack Obama. And I'm saying, well, that seems pretty obvious to me, you know. It's just that in his case, he was expendable. Barack Obama wasn't. So his transgressions against the truth and, you know, and protocol were so egregious that they had to let him go. There were, of course, huge rallies on his behalf. It was really stupid. Persecution of the guy who blew the whistle on him gets fired. But Obama's case, he was basically too big to fail that way. He had to be protected once he emerged as the great black hope, basically. And if you remember, you were around, John, at 2008 election, there were a lot of people who didn't vote for him, but took some satisfaction in thinking that, well, you know, we've at least proven that we can elect a black man president. The griping about America being systemically racist, et cetera, has got to come to an end. But the opposite happened. And this was the real tragedy of Obama's presidency, because, as I mentioned earlier, he learned right away that the way to deflect any criticism was to hold up the racial shield, and the bullets just bounced off it. Yeah. And in fact, it ricocheted back onto the shooters. And so what happened is, I remember seeing the numbers, and I'm close. I'm within a few percentage points. When Barack Obama was inaugurated, something like roughly 75% of American people thought race relations in America were going in the right direction. By the time he left office, that number was down to 35%. Yeah. So you see the people, I mean, Colin Kaepernick took his knee while Obama was president, right? We forget that. What was he protesting against? What system was he protesting against? You know, here he is in California, San Francisco, most liberal city in the country. He's got at the time, a black mayor. He's got a black president. He's got a totally liberal governor. Who's the system that's oppressing these people? Well, if nothing else, we stripped away that systemic kind of argument. Not that a lot of people notice that, but because they continue it to this day. But, yeah, Obama made things worse. He encouraged black people to think that basically anything that went against them, any political setback, any personal setback, was because they were black. And he did that in his memoir, too, just like Jason Arday did. One of his biographers said, he darkens the canvas, right? He makes all slights, all imperfections, all reversals, some kind of racial revenge by, you know, the white man. And Barack Obama, as you know, as most of your audience knows, grew up in a white household, white grandparents, totally protected and cosseted. But then so did Colin Kaepernick, right? So it wasn't a question of even where you grew up or how you grew up. It was kind of Marxist sentiments were pumped into your head while you were in school and while you were, you know, trying to find your identity in the black world.
0: If you don't mind, a little supplemental information here. Ladies and gentlemen, about this Jason Arday. He was a British sociologist who became in 2023 the youngest black professor at Cambridge University's history. His public biography was extraordinary. He said he was diagnosed with autism and developmental delay, didn't speak until like age 11, learned to read and write at 18, eventually became a professor.

0: examining additional information. So the long and the short of it is Zardeg resigned from Cambridge on August the 5th of 2026. 9 days later, at age 41, he was found dead at his London home. Sorry, Jack, just a little spice, okay?
1: No, that's useful information, right? Because the suicide part is what made him a martyr, you know? How dare you criticize this guy? And it kills him, you know? It's like whenever... This is part of the left's trick, is that you have as soon as you have a dead body, you tell a story about how it got dead and why you should be grieving it. Just like Mamdani did for this guy who, I don't know if you saw this bit, a prisoner of Rikers Island dies. You don't know why. Could have died. Natural cause. Could have killed himself. Who knows? But he sent a personal note to the family of the guy who was killed, mourning his death and promising to look into it and to close Rikers Island and all this. Well, what he didn't say is that this guy walked into a laundromat 2 years ago and just out of the blue stabbed a 45-year-old barber to death. And this was, he'd been arrested 30 times before, right? And we're mourning his death. It's like Jason Arday. We're, okay, I don't want to gloat about his death. I don't want to mourn it. I don't want to make him a martyr. And they do this all the time. Same thing with like Alex Preddy in Minneapolis. They're looking for a body they could build a narrative around, and they're thrilled. They couldn't have been more happy than when those two people died in Minneapolis and those ICE raids. Yeah, they didn't care about the illegals getting killed, but you get two white people who die in the hands of ICE, and that was like finding a pony under their tree on Christmas.
0: Right.
1: That's a big deal. Oh. Unfortunately, what I'm saying is true. And thus we had that whole series of black martyrs that started under Obama's presidency. Trayvon Martin. If I had a son, he looked like Trayvon Martin. Totally racialized the case. And to do that, they had to send an innocent man very nearly to prison for the rest of his life. And I've gotten to know George Zimmerman very well. I wrote a book about the case. And George never recovered. Just traumatized by the whole thing. He's always looking over his shoulder. He dodged a literal bullet some years ago in an assassination attempt that sent the shooter to prison for 15 years. They didn't never forget. There's never any rewriting of their history. You know, Michael Brown is still the innocent, gentle giant. You know, George Floyd is just some poor schmuck who had strangled by the police. Never happened.
0: Right.
1: And even when it happens right in front of you, they make stuff up.
0: Yeah, that's what they do. Well, who are you going to believe, your own eyes or me? I mean, that's their whole playbook.
1: And they've been doing this since Sacco and Vanzetti a century ago. I mean, it's right out of, Marxism 101.
0: Folks, seriously, let me just say this, Jack, to everybody out there. Folks, try to pull some younger people, as young as you can get them, into your orbit and get them to listen to some of this information, because the public at large has been fed such a continuous diet of, scripted lies and spin. And everybody who would ordinarily have been an outcast is suddenly a hero because of some great social cause. The murder of George Floyd. I mean, really? The guy overdosed right in front of the Lord and everybody on fentanyl. That's obvious. Michael Brown tried to take Daryl Wilson's gun away from him and got himself popped.
1: Right.
0: Trayvon Martin was a little punk who got himself popped. I mean, what is this? I mean, is this some sort of, it's a fairy tale land, and these horrible people, they spoiled it, though, those racists. This is the communist playbook, folks. It doesn't work unless the public believes the lies. All right, I'll stop now.
1: That's exactly right, John. And I would say, I've written 18 books now, and so I've written about all these cases. I'm pen pals with prisoners who went to prison on the George Floyd, McMichaels in Georgia, a case that's even scarier than Derek Chauvin. But I would recommend that if people want to know more, they go to my Substack page. It's

0: Substack.com and just put in Jack Cashel. And, you know, there's so much that's not been told, so many stories that haven't been told. My post today is called Why Muhammad Ali Greenlit the Murder of Malcolm X. How many people know that? That he could have stopped the murder of Malcolm X, but he wanted to get the name Muhammad Ali and sit at the side of Elijah Muhammad. And so when Malcolm X's wife came to him and said, "You've got to stop this," he said, "I'm not doing anything." And, you know, no, but he was in total position to call it off. And he didn't. And yet Malcolm X and Muhammad Ali occupy the same pantheon. How's that possible? I don't think Malcolm X, if they're in heaven or wherever they are, Malcolm X is talking to him. So there's, especially when it's subjects, the subject is race or sex or, you know, homosexuality, whatever, any of those taboo subjects, I've been able to write about it because I'm not depending on a paycheck from someone. And it gives me a certain freedom that other people don't have.
1: Yes, it does. Yeah, you get to tell the truth as you see it with no spin. That's a beautiful thing. I got a couple more questions.
0: No,
1: you're starting to say it's all right.
0: No, and that's in fact, in unmasking Obama, what I did is I told the story of Obama through the eyes of the independent journalist who unmasked him. And there were, I singled out about at least a dozen people, because all of the scandals that are associated with Barack Obama were broken by independent journalists on the right. And a single one of them was unearthed by the major media. Although with the Cheryl Atkinson of CBS, who was instrumental in breaking the Fast and Furious story, but it cost her job.
1: Mm-hmm. Just a couple of more. Golly, our time's getting away from us, but we got 5 or 6 minutes here. What role did Perkins Coie play in the passport drama? And was the Biden presidency Obama's third term? Those are the two questions I have for you.
0: I'll go to the first one, simple. Perkins Coie was the go-to law firm for Obama and the DNC. They were fighting the release of Barack Obama's birth certificate in early 2008, and the main litigant then was a guy named Philip Berg, who was former Democrat, Deputy Attorney General of Pennsylvania and a Hillary supporter. They spent millions blocking everyone. And then the question is why? Well, and then in 2011, they miraculously, Perkins Coie goes to Hawaii, finds the passport. They present the passport, and like 2 days later, they're killing Osama bin Laden. It's not a coincidence. Perkins Coie, for those who may remember that name, they sort of got into print in a way they probably preferred not to when it was determined they were the ones funding the Steele dossier. Basically, they were funneling Hillary and DNC money into the Christopher Steele. So they were the dirty trick operators. So the same people, basically, who found Obama's birth certificate commissioned the Steele dossier. That tells you pretty much all you need to know about the legitimacy of the birth certificate. As to whether Biden's, and this is where I go against the grain here. No, I don't think Obama was the puppeteer during Biden's term, because Obama himself was a puppet. And it's hard for a puppet to be a puppeteer. The question is, who was pulling Obama's strings? Because whoever was pulling Obama's strings was also pulling, directly or indirectly, Joe Biden. Obama was not his own man. He was never the radical he pretended to be. He was the turtle on the fence post. You know, the guy just happened to be in the right place at the right time, and the people with power put him into the position that he was found himself in. He was in over his head, but he faked it pretty well and got reelected. Early. And the rest is history. That we survived the 12 years of Obama and Biden is a testament to the resilience of the American people and the providential delivery of Donald Trump to American politics.
1: Yeah, and look who they ran against him. Was it Mitt Romney and then McCain?
0: Really? Yeah, McCain. I could have beaten McCain. You could have beaten Mitt Romney. together as a ticket, we would have beaten them all. You know, and actually, Mitt Romney almost looked like a good guy. He looked like someone who should play a president on a TV show. You know, he had that going for him.
1: You know, Jack, sometimes I feel like...
0: I voted for him.
1: Yeah? Yeah. Sometimes I get the feeling that it's kind of like flying an airplane in rough weather. It's just an ongoing battle to keep from crashing. You know what I mean? And I'm just wondering...
0: Yeah, you feel revelation, that way sometimes.
1: Yeah. And I'm just wondering, you've done some amazing work. There's some people in league, whether you know them or not, who are also doing some pretty good work. But I'm wondering, where's the response? Where's the massive outrage? And I would remind Barack or Barry or whatever your name really is, there's no statute of limitation on treason, pal.
0: Yeah.
1: None at all. You might ought to keep that in mind, you know?
0: Right. For us to put it over, for them to ever really face justice, we need another 4 years after Trump leaves office of someone with Trump's backbone, because that's what it's going to take to dig out from under all the crap that there's there that has to be dug out. It is not a one-term job. And Obama's Trump's first term, he was so tied up just dealing with the conspiracy du jour, you know, the one that was unfolding in real time to take him out, that he really didn't have time to get into past problems. I'm, for instance, the primary chronicler of the fate of TWA Flight 800. And people said, when are they going to get TWA 800? I said, boy, there's a whole lot of crap they've got to dig away before they get to Flight 800. That's 30 years ago now, you know. I feel like it's like a Schliemann coming to Troy, looking for the city of Troy and finding there's seven layers of Troy on top of the Troy he's looking for, you know. That's where we are now.
1: I have one last question that I probably should have asked you a long time ago. What motivated you to get into this and publish books on the subject? Was it just I'm going in? What was the motivation that got you into this work and into this writing about these particular subjects?
0: Well, it's going to be hard to do a quick answer, but it was meeting James and Elizabeth Sanders, truth tellers on TWA Flight 800. When I met Elizabeth and had a chance to talk to her, I saw that if they could arrest and convict her of federal crime, they could do so to my sister, my mother, and my daughter. And that's when I decided to jump in. Yeah.
1: That's a beautiful thing. Been a real pleasure speaking with you again. I hope you'll come back to the program at a convenient point for you in the future. And I would say, I would just have to say, stay safe as possible and strong as always. We really appreciate your work,
0: and
1: you may know. Thank you.
0: Hey, John, you do a great job. Thanks for having me on, okay?
1: Thanks, Jack. You're most welcome.
0: Bye-bye.
1: Bye-bye. Well, here we are. The end of another program made possible by the good Lord and you, the listeners to and members of Caravan to Midnight and Ark Midnight. So have yourself a restful day tomorrow. Thanks to you and the good Lord, the signal continues. God bless you, everyone, and good night.

0: It's true. 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Big tech and its derivatives also try to financially soft kill. 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
7: News this hour from Town Hall. I'm Ron Taylor. President Trump is calling it the world's biggest oil deal and a major win for America's energy future. Correspondent Ken Lorman has the details.
8: President Trump says U.S. firms stand to gain access to more than 65 billion barrels of Venezuelan oil under a new agreement that comes at no cost to taxpayers. Analysts believe the partnership could increase energy availability, strengthen the Western Hemisphere, and cut reliance on hostile foreign powers. Republicans see it as a bold America First initiative. Ken Lorman reporting.
7: The Centers for Medicare and Medicaid Services is blocking more than $1 billion in potentially improper Medicare lab payments.
9: Dr. Oz, who heads the agency, says labs billed Medicare for tests that were never performed on patients to the tune of $1.6 billion. More than 150 lab providers have been booted from the program for alleged fraud. The Centers for Medicare and Medicaid Services says some of these labs performed tests that patients didn't even need. AI is now being used to flag suspicious billing patterns.
7: Iran's leadership has solidified around hardline military generals and clerics preparing for a prolonged confrontation with the U.S. and aiming to prevent domestic unrest. Poor weather temporarily hampering aerial rescue operations that has been going on in Nepal as the search for thousands of missing people is about to enter its fifth day. Rescue workers and military personnel have been working around the clock since Wednesday's disaster that has killed more than 690 people and left about 3,000 people missing. The Columbia, South Carolina police chief says an officer died, a second injured today, or Saturday rather, responding to a call. The officer that died was just 29 years old. More at townhall.com.
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7: As we approach the 25th anniversary of 9/11, President Trump and Vice President Vance will be attending memorial events in Washington and New York. Donna Warder shares their itinerary.
9: Of course, schedules can always change, but for now, media outlets reporting President Trump will attend the 9/11 ceremony marking 25 years since the terrorist attack at the Pentagon. Vice President J.D. Vance scheduled to attend the somber annual reading of the names of those killed in the Twin Towers at Ground Zero. 9/11 this year falls on a Friday, the day after Republicans wrap up a two-day midterm convention in Dallas, which the president is scheduled to be at. After 9/11, President Trump is scheduled to head to Ireland, where he will meet with staff at our U.S. Embassy and then attend the Irish Open golf tournament at his golf course there. Laura Winters reporting.
7: You'll find breaking news and analysis at townhall.com. Correspondent Donna Water reports on Haitians that are dealing with violence and hunger.
11: UNICEF says six children and seven women have been released by a gang in Haiti after more than 50 people were kidnapped near the capital, Port-au-Prince, nearly a week ago. The United Nations Children's Agency says it's a rare moment of hope amid the violence threatening children in Haiti. Meanwhile, at a shelter in Port-au-Prince, children play as their parents worry about how they'll be fed. A UNICEF report released Friday says 1 in 13 children between 6 months and 5 years old in Haiti are suffering from acute malnutrition. I'm Donna Water.
7: Ukrainian officials say a Russian drone attack on a warehouse west of Kyiv killed at least 37 people, making it the deadliest attack in the war this year. Ukrainian President Vladimir Zelensky said on social media yesterday that the warehouse was housing shelves and mines and other ammunition. More on these stories at townhall.com.
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24: Hello, everyone. I'm Carl Amari, and this is Hollywood 360, the radio show that presents all things entertainment, including trivia contests and games, movie reviews, celebrity interviews, showbiz news, and classic radio shows. My co-host is the vivacious Lisa Wolf. In this hour, Ezra Stone stars as Henry Aldrich on The Aldrich Family from 1948. But first, it's Real or Ridiculous. Lisa will provide information on classic commercials. I must decide if they are real or ridiculous while you play along at home. Right, Lisa?
25: That's right, Carl. You did really well with this last week, so we'll see if that transfers over.
24: Thank you very much.
25: Although it was a stellar show last week. Let's see if we can keep
24: Mike,
25: that up.
24: Mike, scored 1,000.
26: I realize this.
25: I think we can do it
24: That's
25: again.
24: That's never happened before.
25: I know.
24: Probably will never happen again.
25: Either. I'm ready.
24: All right.
25: I'm ready for the challenge.
24: Okay.
25: Here is the first commercial.
24: Okay. What the heck? Oh, she's breaking glass, right?
25: That's right.
24: Oh. Was it Memorex? Memorex?
25: You'll have to listen.
27: Timex. It takes a licking Timex. And keeps on ticking.
24: Timex.
25: So, the man who famously said...
24: I love your Timex, by the way. It's beautiful. All those diamonds all around it and everything.
25: Thank you. Thank you very much. The man who famously said it takes a licking and keeps on ticking was a TV news broadcaster.
24: Was a TV news broadcaster. That's real.
25: That is real.
24: Yes.
25: That is right. So his name is John Cameron Swayze.
24: I know who he is.
25: Really?
24: Yeah.
25: Oh, so he was the host of NBC's Camel News Caravan before becoming Timex's longtime spokesman.
24: Do you remember they used to put a Timex on the back of a boat, a little like propeller boat or motorboat, and they'd ride it all around and they'd come out.
25: It's still ticking. There are a whole host of commercials.
24: Yeah.
25: I just chose the opera one.
24: I remember that one.
25: Yeah. All right. Here's the next one.
24: All right.
28: I'm not a doctor, but I play one on TV. And when many adults get a cough, they play doctor at home.
24: Huh.
28: They treat their cough with the same medicine they originally bought for their children.
24: Huh.
28: They need one of the adult formulas from Vicks. For the coughs adults get with the strength adults need.
25: Vicks
28: Formula 44 for coughs. 44D for coughs with congestion.
24: So
28: and now
24: serious.
28: Formula 44M. For coughs with congestion and a raw, irritated throat.
25: So,
28: the adult formula.
25: The actor in this commercial was a practicing doctor.
24: No way.
28: Of course.
24: Ridiculous.
25: Okay, I should have said that before playing
24: Ridiculous.
25: It. You are right. Chris Robinson was an actor, and the memorable line that we just heard was, I'm not a doctor, but I play one on TV. I use that line all the time.
24: Do you?
25: All right, I'm going to give you the information before we play it. Let's go.
24: What kind of doctor are you? Psychiatry?
25: A doctor of life.
24: Okay.
25: The actress who played Madge, we talk about her all the time.
24: Jan Miner.
25: In the Palmolive commercials, appeared in the role for more than 20 years.
24: Yeah, Jan Miner was her name. She did a ton of radio. 20 years?
25: I don't know. I'm asking.
24: I don't think it was 20 years. No, ridiculous.
25: Let's play it.
29: I'm here, Madge.
30: Oh, I was just reading about you.
29: Oh, Madge, what should I do?
30: Well, do everything, but start with Palmolive dishwashing liquid. You know, it softens your hands while you do the dishes.
25: Her voice is so recognizable.
29: And dishwashing liquid.
30: Palmolive.
29: Mild?
30: But more than just mild. Makes long-lasting suds. And remember, Palmolive softens your hands while
24: You're
30: you do the dishes.
25: So Jan Miner played Madge.
29: Palmolive really rings the bell.
25: From 1966 to 1992.
24: Get the...
25: Yep. So
24: shut the
25: she
24: front
25: was
24: door.
25: Television's one of the
24: Are
25: longest running commercial characters.
24: I got that one wrong?
25: You definitely did.
24: What?
25: But a good commercial nonetheless.
24: Oh, man. That's a long time. That's to have a gig that long? Holy Toledo.
25: I'm still working on that.
24: Man.
25: Okay. Morris the Cat, the famous Nine Lives spokesman, was discovered at an animal shelter.
24: No. Ridiculous.
25: Well, let's listen.
31: Nine Lives presents Morris.
32: Look, Morris, a new toy.
0: Terrific. Play with it outside.
1: Terrific. Dear?
0: Finicky. The word is finicky.
1: Something new from Nine Lives?
0: That's my kind of news.
1: New liver and bacon dinner.
0: Liver and bacon together?
2: Liver and bacon.
0: Unreal.
2: Yum,
0: Nine
2: your favorite.
0: Lives.
25: His
0: liver
25: voice,
0: and bacon.
25: Though.
0: One of three.
2: He sounds like a cat.
0: Nine Lives.
2: Like he sounds like a human cat.
0: Nine
25: he sounds
0: lives.
25: Like a
0: You've got
25: snooty.
0: Yes,
25: snooty cat.
2: Cats are like that.
25: So Morris was founded the Hinsdale Human Society in Illinois.
2: Really?
25: In 1968, and then he became one of the most famous animal stars in advertising.
2: From rags to riches.
25: That's right.
2: So I got that wrong?
25: You did.
2: Oh, boy.
25: All right.
2: I started out great, Mike.
25: That's what you usually
2: but then
25: do.
2: I just...
25: You kind of fall off in the end.
2: Sliding down the mountain.
25: All right, here's the next opportunity for you to show us what you got.
2: All right.
3: I'd like to buy the world a
2: Coke.
3: Home and furnish
25: oh,
3: it with love.
2: Coca-Cola.
3: Trees and honeybees.
2: Remember,
3: so
2: there was like thousands of people.
25: That's exactly right. They were on a hilltop.
3: Teach
25: you remember that?
2: That's the hilltop I'm sliding down.
25: That's right.
2: Yeah.
25: Oh, I think you've already slid.
2: Man, there's thousands of people singing it.
3: The real thing.
25: So here's
2: okay.
25: the statement.
2: I'm ready.
25: This commercial was
2: I'm going to get this right. I predict I'm getting this
25: I
2: right.
25: I think you're getting it wrong.
2: All right.
25: Okay. This commercial was actually filmed in Italy. Real or ridiculous?
2: Filmed in Italy? Ridiculous.
25: It's real.
2: Oh.
25: So the 1971 Hilltop commercial was filmed on a hill outside of Rome.
2: Wrong.
25: Yes.
2: Really?
25: Yes. I told you it was a hilltop.
2: Well, pizza goes great with Coca-Cola.
25: I agree.
2: So. Maybe they were probably they had probably pizza trucks coming in, driving all over the place.
25: Yeah, you're probably right.
2: Right?
25: Yeah, for
2: okay.
25: sure. Absolutely, Carl.
2: I mean, nothing goes better with pizza than Coke.
25: I agree.
2: Mm.
25: Or a diet. All right, moving on.
2: Right.
25: The diner featured in the famous Bounty paper towel commercials
2: right.
25: was eventually renamed after Rosie the waitress.
2: I'll say real.
25: Let's listen.
4: Oh, surprise me, Joe. Get a little in your mouth. Your poor wife, how does she do it?
5: Maybe with a dish rag.
4: Oh, that's very funny. But she needs Bounty.
2: She needs
4: it's the
2: Bounty.
4: Quick picker upper.
2: The quicker picker upper.
4: Bounty here.
2: Say that five
4: mile
2: times.
4: Brand
2: fast.
4: Here. In they go. You see? Bounty absorbs more liquid faster. Strong, too.
5: Rosie, the missus will love Bounty.
4: Sure,
2: all right, so is it true?
25: So the commercials were filmed at a real diner in New Jersey, and then after the Bounty campaign...
2: So I'm right?
25: Yep, you are right. The diner took
2: I'm
25: on the name
2: on
25: Rosie's
2: track,
25: Diner.
2: Bath,
25: you got one more to
6: Good
25: go.
6: Good job.
25: Here's
6: right,
25: the last,
2: last
25: one.
2: One.
25: Wait, the
2: I've
25: California...
2: I've got to go out with a bang here.
25: Here we go. The California Raisins were originally created as characters for a Saturday morning cartoon.
2: Real.
25: Let's listen.
2: The grapevine. Heard it through the grapevine.
25: Do you remember those?
2: Yes.
25: Do you remember? I do.
2: Well, they were like cartoons at first.
25: That's
2: and then
25: right.
2: later they kind of animated them.
8: Raisins from
2: or like made them more like a...
25: So the California Raisins were originally created as characters for a Saturday morning
8: great,
25: cartoon. Ridiculous. They were created
2: I'm
25: for
2: wrong?
25: A 1986 advertising campaign. Yep, didn't get it.
2: I need to take a provision.
25: You did go out with a bang.
2: Yeah, we're not with a bank.
25: All right, but
2: well, you did pretty good.
25: Thanks,
2: you're not
25: Carl.
2: You're not at the thousand.
25: I think
2: pace,
25: I am.
2: But
25: yes, I think I am.
2: All right, when we come back, we're gonna tune in to a comedy on the Aldrich.

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4: 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Yeah. Right, Lisa?
5: Right, Carl.
4: Yeah, because you have nothing else to do.
5: That's it.
4: Pretty much just sit
5: but
4: at home.
5: I do appreciate talking to our listeners.
4: You're kind of pampered, so you just sit at home and just...
5: And wait for a phone, the phone to ring.
4: Call.
5: That's right, like the Lonely Maytag repairman.
4: Make your husband go to work and wait for the phone call.
5: I keep my hand on the phone
4: right,
5: so I can grab it really fast.
4: Yeah, that's nice of you.
5: Thanks.
4: All right, it's time for the Aldridge Family. This is a good comedy, kind of a teenage situation comedy. It was on radio. There were films. There was a TV program. And there were also comic books, very popular, created by Clifford Goldsmith. And the lead character was Henry Aldridge. He was kind of a bumbling kid growing awkwardly into adolescence. And it started on radio way back, I think the same year you were born, 1939.
5: Yes, that's...
4: Yeah,
5: when I was
4: and it was
5: born.
4: On NBC. It had a 20-something actor named Ezra Stone, who I had the very great pleasure of knowing over the years. A great guy. And then Bobby Ellis also played him in 1952. Henry's parents, Sam and Alice, were played by House Jameson and Catherine Rott. And then Jackie Kelk played Homer Brown, his best friend. It also made a transition to television in 1949. With a totally different cast. We have a November 4th, 1948 broadcast sponsored by J-E-L-L-O-O-O. And Ezra Stone on this, along with Jackie Kelk. Here's part one of The Aldridge Family.
6: It's The Aldridge Family.
7: The Aldridge Family, presented by the Jell-O Family.
6: J-E-L-L-O.
7: My dear little talking people.
6: Achoo.
7: Hey, sounds like you're catching cold there.
6: Oh, no.
7: Well, you had me worried there for a minute.
6: Achoo.
7: Oh, for heaven's sakes, what brought this on?
6: Stayed up all night worrying.
7: Worrying about what?
6: What kind of trouble Henry and Homer will get into?
7: Oh, on the program tonight.
6: They might swim in the creek, bloop, bloop, or climb a barbed wire fence, rip, or slide down the schoolhouse banister. Gee whiz, Henry. Splinters.
7: Splinters? Well, don't worry about Henry and Homer, because they're pretty smart boys.
8: How can you tell?
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7: Sure I want. In fact, I'll be strawberry.

0: not much. Ho, ho, hee, hee, yeah. Hey, look at that clock. It's time for...
1: The Aldrich Family, based on characters originated by Clifford Goldsmith and starring Ezra Stone as Henry with Jackie Kelk as Homer.
2: Henry! Henry Aldrich!
3: Coming, Mother.

0: Thank heaven, American boys eventually grow up. But no matter how important or how old they become, they always like to grow down to boyhood again, to recapture their teenage in the adventures of Henry Aldrich. The scene opens in the Aldrich front hall. It is Saturday morning.
1: Well, I guess I'm just about all set, Homer.
2: Gee, Henry. Gee, how'd you ever talk your folks into it?
1: I didn't have to, Homer. After all, it's the most natural thing in the world to do.
2: Boy, I bet this is the biggest day in your life since your first pair of long pants.
1: Homer, gee whiz. My mother and father just suddenly realized that I've reached the age of manhood.
2: Gee, I wish I would.
3: Henry?
1: Yes, Mother?
3: Have you got your money?
1: Sure, Mother.
3: Well, here, I want you to tie it up in this handkerchief.
1: Mother.
4: Oh, Alice, stop worrying. He won't lose it.
1: Sure. Gee whiz, didn't we all agree I wasn't a kin anymore?
4: That's right, son. Now run along and use your own judgment about the whole thing.
1: Thanks, Dad. And Homer, when we get down there, I don't want you saying anything.
2: Nothing at all.
1: Only if I ask for your opinion.
3: And even if he asks you, Homer, please don't interfere. We want Henry to make his decision entirely on his own.
1: Sure. Come on, Homer. Let's go.
3: Only, Henry, if you really can't decide, be sure and phone me.
1: I'll be okay, Mother.
4: Good luck, Henry.
3: Dear, have you got the handkerchief?
1: Yes, Mother. Goodbye.
3: Well, please be careful. And Henry...
4: Alice, let him go.
3: Sam, we should never have let him do it.
4: No, Alice, Henry's perfectly capable of handling a thing like this by himself.
3: Well, maybe he is. But just the same...
4: Why are you putting your coat on?
3: Sam, I'm going to stay a good 100 yards behind him.
4: Alice, you're going to do no such thing.
1: Well, here I am, everybody. How do you like me?
4: Henry
3: Aldrich! Henry Aldrich, of all things!
1: Oh, gee whiz, what's so terrible?
3: Sam, speak to him!
4: I refuse to say a word to him until he takes that thing off his head.
1: You mean you don't like the hat, Father? Why, after you told me I could choose my own?
4: All he needs now is spats and a cane.
3: Henry, I hardly know what to say to you.
1: But, Mother...
5: My goodness, a straw hat.
3: Dear, what on earth possessed you to buy a thing like that?
1: Look, Mother, it's a genuine West Indian straw worth $14.50. And on account of winter coming on, I got it for only $3.
5: Mother, do you suppose any of my friends saw him walking along under that?
1: Mary, Mother said I could pick it out myself.
3: Oh, no, I didn't. Sam, you were the one who decided your son could choose his own clothes from now on.
4: Alice, he's your son as much as he is mine.
1: Look, let me sort of walk away from you, Mother, so you can get a better perspective.
3: What's that?
1: The whole trouble is everybody's just looking at it too closely. Pretend I'm walking down the street, see?
4: Yes?
1: Doesn't the hat begin to look better?
4: Keep on walking, Henry.
1: Sure, you see my point?
4: There, now it looks fine.
1: Father, I'm out in the hall.
4: Precisely.
3: Henry, will you please stop this foolishness and come back here?
1: Mother, won't you please try to look at the overall effect? You always have to make an adjustment when you see a man you're not used to in a hat.
3: Henry, let's not waste any more time talking. You'll just have to march straight down to the Emporium and return that hat.
1: Return it? Mother, you don't mean... You're just kidding, aren't you?
3: I've never been more serious in my life.
1: But gee whiz, Mother, I can't. Father, you see my side, don't you?
3: Sam, will you please explain to Henry that you were wrong about the whole thing?
4: As a matter of fact, Alice, I just remembered some work I have to do.
3: Sam!
1: Mother, look, I can't go back. I can't.
3: Henry, it's a perfectly simple matter to walk into a store and say, I've changed my mind about this and I'd like my money back, please.
5: Of course it is, Henry.
1: Oh, boy.
3: My goodness, I do it all the time.
1: But, Mother, the clerk will think I... think that I don't know my own mind.
3: Just tell him your mother refuses to let you wear it.
1: After him calling me sir? Oh, gee. Gee, was I can't walk into a store and start talking about my mother as if I was a little boy.
3: Dear, even big boys have mothers. Now, please start.
1: Gee whiz, Mother, I can't. I just can't.
3: Very well. Mary, will you please take Henry by the hand and...
1: Mary, don't you touch me!
3: Then, Henry, are you ready to go by yourself?
1: Mother, listen, won't you please try to look at it this way?
6: Yes, sir. Is there something I can do for you?
1: Why, yes. As a matter of fact, Homer, how would you like to sort of step over there and look at those coats a minute?
2: Well, Henry, I'm interested.
6: Oh, you interested in buying a coat, young man?
2: Who, me? Gee whiz, no, I've got a coat.
1: Homer.
2: Well, I guess it wouldn't do any harm to investigate.
1: Look, mister, look, about this hat, it isn't that I don't like it.
6: See, I knew you'd like it, sir. Why, in all my years in hats, I've never seen a face that fitted a hat the way yours fits that one.
1: Yeah, sure. Only, that's exactly what worries me, the fit.
6: The fit? Well, we can certainly remedy that.
1: You can? Well, I don't mean the fit so much as, well, as my doctor.
6: What's that?
1: I don't know how it slipped my mind, but according to my doctor, I shouldn't wear a hat, I think.
6: Why not?
1: Well, I'm sort of losing my hair. And...
6: Oh, is that so? Well, if you're really losing your hair, you don't ever want to be seen without a hat.
1: I don't?
6: No, sir. Now, just let me set it back on your head.
1: But, mister, what I...
6: Always remember to give it a pat, like this. There you are.
1: Well, sure, only...
2: How do I look in this?
1: Homer, where are you?
2: Right here, inside this coat. Isn't it so...
6: Young man, are you interested in buying that raccoon coat?
2: I'm interested, sure. How much is it?
6: $300.
2: Yeah? Well, frankly, I've suddenly lost interest.
1: Mister, look. Look, about this hat, I've decided to return it.
6: Return it?
1: Sure, and I'd like my money back, please, if you don't mind. Well, that is...
6: What's the matter? Didn't your mother like the hat?
1: My mother? Well, gee, she has nothing to do with it. Well, that is...
6: Well, I'm sorry, sir, but I'm afraid we can't take it back.
1: Why not?
6: Well, what about your initials?
1: Oh, I forgot about the initials.
6: There they are, right on the sweatband. H-A, as large as life. We never take a hat back once it's been initialed.
1: But couldn't you remove them?
6: Remove them?
1: Yeah.
6: Well, how could we remove initials? They're perforated. Look, H-A.
1: Oh. Well, couldn't you just add a T to the H-A? And then you'd have H-A-T. You know, hat.
6: Now, just a minute, son.
7: And that's the first portion of The Aldridge Family from November 4th, 1948, starring Ezra Stone and Jackie Kelk, a funny program. Henry buys a new hat, right? Guys don't wear hats anymore, you know, like the fedora-type hats anymore.
8: Not too much.
7: Back then, it was big, fedora hats.
8: I remember.
7: Everyone had
8: I remember seeing, like, men on the train when I was young, and they all had hats
7: fedora
8: on.
7: Hats, right?
8: All different kinds, but... Now maybe a baseball cap and they're off.
7: Yeah, my dad, who was born in 1922, he always wore a fedora and it had a little,
8: like a little feather in it.
7: I remember that hat.
8: Yeah.
7: You know, and I remember like wanting to wear one one day, but
8: by the time
7: I could wear one, they were out of stock.
9: You can still wear one.
8: Yeah, that's what I was going to say. Go for it,
9: sure,
8: Carl.
9: Sure.
8: You be you, Carl.
7: Be different, right?
8: You be you. Well, you're different already, but
7: Even more different. All right, we'll get back to The Aldridge Family and more of Hollywood 360 after this.

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7: He was once one of America's greatest generals. During the Revolution, he captured Fort Ticonderoga with Ethan Allen and defeated the British at Saratoga. But it was on this date, August 30th, 1780, that General Benedict Arnold conspired with General Clinton of Britain to surrender West Point for £20,000. When discovered, George Washington wrote, "Treason of the blackest dye. General Arnold was about to give the American cause a deadly wound, if not fatal stab. Its discovery affords the most convincing proofs that the liberties of America are the object of divine protection."
6: This has been an American Minute with Bill Federer. 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
9: That sounds amazing.
10: Yeah. All right, Lisa, we're listening to The Aldridge Family, good comedy starring Ezra Stone. And I've told this story before, but, you know, Ezra Stone was just a great, he became a big-time director after he did radio. He did some TV. And he was a terrible driver. He was an awful driver. And I was out to dinner with him one time, and I was with Jackie Kelk also. And Jackie said, "You have a car here, right?" I said, "Yeah." He goes, "Make sure you drive. Don't let Ezra Stone drive you around." And I said, "Okay." And you know that that's how this poor guy died, in a car accident. He was not. You know, you're always telling me I'm driving too fast.
9: Yep.
10: Well. You know what?
9: What?
10: At least I drive better than Ezra Stone did.
9: Okay, I'll give you that.
10: Yeah, but
9: I'll have to believe you, though.
10: Yeah. All right. Well, we're listening to this good comedy with Ezra Stone. May he rest in peace. And Jackie Kelk. Let's go back to 1948 for the conclusion to The Aldridge Family.
11: Hello?
12: Hello?
11: Hello. Is this Mr. Harold Acorn?
13: Alcorn, Henry.
12: What's that?
11: I mean Alcorn.
12: Yeah, who's this?
11: Well, you don't know me, see, I just found your name in the phone book.
12: You did?
11: Sure. I'm phoning everybody I can find who has the initials H.A. And look, how would you feel about a swell new hat?
12: Yeah? What program is this?
11: What program?
12: Sure, didn't you say you were giving away a hat?
11: No, gee whiz, I'm selling it.
12: Selling it?
11: Look, just let me ask you this. What size is your head?
12: 8.5. What's it to you?
11: 8.5? Wow. Just forget the whole thing. Goodbye. Quick, let's see the phone book, Homer. Are there any more H.A.'s?
13: Sure, only I think all this phoning is hopeless.
11: Homer, there just has to be one H.A. in Centerville with a 6.5 head size who needs a hat. What's the next number?
13: Elm 669.
14: Number, please.
11: Elm 669.
14: Elm 669.
13: How'd you make out on Mr. Alcorn, him?
11: Boy, he was the biggest sorehead I ever heard of.
13: Yeah, 8.5.
11: But I've got a feeling this is my lucky customer coming up.
13: Gee, Hen, I sure hope so.
14: Hello.
11: Hello, may I speak to H. Andrews, please?
14: Well, this is Hildegard Andrews.
11: Hildegard?
14: Yes? Who's this?
11: Well, gee, I don't think you'd be interested.
14: Well, I might be. Come on, who is it?
11: Well, no. No, I'm sure you wouldn't be. Goodbye. Homer, we're just not getting any place.
13: Hey, Henry, I just got a swell idea. Why don't you phone the police department?
11: The police?
13: Sure. After all, they keep fingerprints. Maybe they keep head sizes, too.
11: Homer, you're crazy.
15: Henry?
11: Oh, boy.
15: Henry, haven't you left yet?
11: Left, Mother? For where?
15: Dear, didn't we decide you were to take your hat down to the Emporium and get your money back?
11: Well, I'll tell you, Mother, I did go down, see?
15: Oh, you did? Fine.
11: Sure, and I had a long talk with the clerk, see?
15: And he gave you your $3 back?
11: Why, not exactly.
15: You mean he gave you credit?
11: Credit?
15: That's just as good, Henry. You and I'll go down later this afternoon and pick out another hat for you.
11: Mother, wait, you don't understand.
15: Yes, I do understand how you feel, but until you're a few years older, you need help in selecting your clothes.
11: But Mother, if you'd only let me explain...
15: Let's not talk about it now, dear. I have to start lunch.
11: Gee whiz, Homer, my mother thinks I returned the hat.
13: Why didn't you set her straight?
11: I tried to, Homer. What's she gonna do when she finds out I've hidden it up in my room?
13: Boy, you're in a spot, Hen.
11: Wait a minute.
13: Who are you gonna phone?
11: The Centerville Times. I've got the whole thing figured out.
14: Number, please.
11: L-909.
13: Who's down at the Times, Hen?
11: Mary's boyfriend, Kermit. And he always said if there's anything he can do for me, he'd be glad to do it.
13: Yeah?
11: Sure, and I know he'll be just crazy about my hat, even if his initials aren't H.A.
16: Centerville Times, Editor Blake speaking.
11: I'd like to speak to one of your reporters, please. Kermit Hannigan?
16: Hannigan isn't here, sorry.
11: He isn't? Oh, just a minute. Homer, he isn't there.
13: He isn't? Well, why not leave a message?
11: Sure. Hello?
16: Yes?
11: Look, could I leave a message, please? A very important message.
16: Who is this?
11: Why, you wouldn't know me, but I'm a member of the general public who reads your paper, and I'm trying to locate somebody with the initials H.A.
16: You mean he's lost?
11: Lost? No, gee whiz, I just have to find him.
16: Why not call the police department?
11: The police? Would they fool around with a thing like this?
13: I told you, Henry.
16: Well, that all depends. What's this fella done?
11: Who? The fella that wouldn't give me my money back?
16: He wouldn't? Well, how much was involved?
11: Well, gee, every cent I had.
16: Is that so? All right, let's have all the information. Initials, H.A.
11: Sure, with a 6.5 head size.
13: Are they going to help you, Hen?
11: Homer, will you please beat it? Hello?
16: Hello?
13: Okay, Henry, I can take a hint. Mrs. Aldrich.
11: The important thing is he has to light straw hats.
13: Are you in the living room, Mrs. Aldrich?
15: Yes, Homer. Mr. Aldrich and I happen to be having a private discussion.
13: Well... Did I hear you say it was almost lunchtime?
17: Not quite, Homer. You have plenty of time to get home.
15: Yes, dear.
13: Well, are you sure I can't help you in any way, Mrs. Aldrich? Set the table or anything?
15: No, thank you.

0: now, getting back to the troubles of Henry Aldrich. Having been told by his parents that he could choose his new hat himself, Henry came home this morning proudly exhibiting a genuine West Indian straw. And then, ordered to return the hat immediately, he ran into difficulties. Now Henry is searching for someone to whom he can sell the hat. The scene opens in the Centerville police station. It is that afternoon.
1: But, Sergeant, what's this fella done?
2: I don't know what he's done. All I found out is the Centerville Times is on his trail, and they'd sure like a chance to show us up.
1: You're right.
2: Now, here's all I know about him. His initials are H.A., and his head size is 6.5.
1: His head size? That's a new one.
2: Yes, and from what I can gather, the main clue is a straw hat. Now, if you find that, we'll be on the right track.
1: Okay, I'll start checking hat stores and cleaners.
2: Yes, and if you run into anyone from the newspapers,
1: yeah?
2: Don't let on we don't know anything, but try to find out who it is we're looking for.
3: Mary, please.
4: Henry, let go. I have to get ready for the beauty parlor.
3: Mary, listen. If you had a brother and he was going to die any minute now, wouldn't you make a move to help him?
4: Of course I would.
3: Well, okay. I've got to have $3.
4: Henry, do you think I'm made of money?
3: But don't you realize Mother thinks I've got a credit of $3 at the Emporium, and I haven't.
4: And don't you realize that Kermit is coming here for dinner tonight, and I'm a sight?
3: Look, Mary, why waste your money in beauty parlors?
4: What?
3: If you're going to marry Kermit someday, don't you think the only fair thing to do is let him see you in your natural condition?
4: Why, Henry Aldrich!
3: Mary, wait, before you get mad. When is Kermit's birthday?
4: In June. Why?
3: How'd you like to buy him a swell present? It's worth $14.50, and you can have it for $3.
4: No.
3: $2.95.
4: No, and goodbye. I have to fix my hair.
3: You mean you're not going to the beauty parlor?
4: Of course I am, but I can't go there looking like this.
3: Okay, Mary. Just wait until you want me to be best man at your wedding.
5: Henry!
3: Mother, are you sure there hasn't been a phone call for me?
5: No, dear.
3: Gee whiz, a reporter that won't even answer a phone call.
5: Henry, I have to run over to your Aunt Harriet's first, but I want you to meet me down at the Emporium in 45 minutes.
3: At the Emporium?
5: Yes, it seems your father has suddenly disappeared.
3: Well, look, Mother, don't you think a new hat is just a waste of money?
5: Certainly not.
3: But, gee, you know how I always lose everything, especially a hat. Why, I won't have it a half an hour.
5: Now,
3: gee whiz, Mother, I'd lose my head if it wasn't fastened on.
5: Now, dear, you really need a hat, and you have a credit of $3 down at the Emporium.
3: Mother, listen, there's something I've got to tell you.
5: Tell me down at the Emporium in 45 minutes.
3: But it'll be too late then.
6: Oops, Homer!
7: Excuse me, Mrs. Aldrich, did I knock you over?
5: Not quite, and please don't be late.
7: Hey, Henry, where's your hat?
3: It's hidden up in my room.
7: Well, listen, I found this pilot, see, who wants a straw hat.
3: He does?
7: Sure, he flies planes from Miami to Chicago, and he wants a straw to wear while he's in Miami.
3: Homer, you don't mean that.
7: Sure, and his head size is 6.5, and he doesn't care a darn about the initials.
3: Oh, boy, Homer, let me shake your hand.
7: Sure, shake.
3: Shake.
7: Ouch.
3: Oh, I'm sorry, Homer. It's just that I'm so graceful.
7: Well, stop twisting my arm and I'll give you his address.
3: Sure, and then let's go upstairs and get the hat.
7: You know what happened to me on the way over?
3: What?
7: A cop stopped me on the street and asked me my initials.
3: He did?
7: Sure. And when I told him HB, he said I was just one letter out.
3: That's funny.
7: Do you suppose I nearly won a prize of some kind?
4: I'll answer the phone, Henry.
3: Okay, Mary, only if it's Kermit, tell him he's missed his chance.
4: Hello?
8: Hello, Mary, dear.
4: Why, Kermit. How are you, Kermit?
8: Fine. As a matter of fact, Mary, I'm on top of the world.
4: You are?
8: I just wanted to prepare you. By the time I come over for dinner tonight, I might be out of obituaries.
4: Really? My goodness, what's happened?
8: Well, I haven't time to explain, Mary, but I'm working on a big story. I'm going to scoop the police department.
4: No.
8: Yes. So, it won't be long now, Mary, before you and I can talk over a breakfast table instead of a telephone.
4: Oh, my. Oh, my goodness.
8: Well, I've got to be getting along. Duty calls, Mary.
4: Of course. Goodbye, Kermit, and good luck.
3: Mary!
4: Yes, Henry?
3: Listen, Mary, I give you my word, I didn't mean it.
4: You didn't mean what?
3: Anything I've ever said to you, except when I paid you compliments.
7: Henry, get to the point.
4: That's what I said.
3: Mary, what?

0: whatever I've done to you, let's both be good sports and give me back my hat.
1: What hat?
0: My West Indian straw that was up in my room.
1: I haven't been anywhere near you.
0: Mary, I haven't time to joke. Now hand it over.
1: But Henry, I haven't got it.
0: Listen, Mary, I'll have Father sue you.
1: Go ahead, I'll sue you for false arrest.
2: Henry, I don't think she's got it.
0: But somebody's got it. I can't have lost it.
2: Why not? You'd lose your head if it wasn't fastened on.
0: Oh, boy. Homer, get out of my way. Maybe I put it in here.
2: Henry, are you going to throw everything out of your whole closet? Hey, cut it out. You nearly hit me with that coat hanger.

0: Oh, yes, sir, we clean and block hats.
1: Well, what I want to know is, do you stretch them?
0: Why, sure.
1: Well, you see this straw hat? It's a 6 1/2. It belongs to my son. And if it's possible, I'd like it stretched so it would fit me.
0: Well, may I see the hat, please?
1: Yes, certainly.
0: Oh, it's a very fine hat.
1: Yes, genuine West Indian straw.
0: My, my, your son has good taste.
1: You think so?
0: Mm-hmm.
1: Well, to tell you the truth, I agree with you.
0: I'm surprised he'd want to part with it.
1: Well, he isn't anxious to, but his mother, that is...
0: I understand what you mean. I'm a married man myself.
1: It isn't that mothers mean to be unreasonable. It's just that, through no fault of their own, they're... Well, they're women.
0: That's quite true.
1: So I'd like to help my son out and buy this hat from him.
0: Initials H.A., huh?
1: Now, do you think you can stretch it?
0: I'm pretty sure I can, sir. It'll only take about 10 minutes.
1: Good, that's fine.
0: Just make yourself comfortable while I step into the back room. And don't go away.
2: Mother, I just got back from the beauty parlor. Where are you?
3: Down at the Emporium. I've been waiting for nearly 2 hours. Have you any idea where Henry is?
2: He isn't here. And, Mother, do you realize it's almost dinner time and Kermit will be here any minute?
3: Oh, my goodness, I'd forgotten. Mary, you'd better start peeling potatoes and let your father entertain Kermit.
2: But Father isn't here either.
3: He isn't? Well, dear, I'll get a taxi and be home in 5 minutes.
2: All right, Mother, goodbye.
3: Goodbye, dear.
2: Father, where did you come from?
1: Good evening, Mary.
2: My goodness, that straw hat you had... That's Henry's.
1: Mary, I don't want to hear this hat mentioned again in this house. Do you understand?
2: Father, you look upset. Is anything wrong?
1: Mary, let me ask you something. Do I look to you like a common criminal?
2: Of course not, Father. You don't look the least bit common.
1: Mary, I've just come from the police station.
2: The police station? What'd you go down there for?
1: I was taken down there. In a police car.
2: You were, Father?
1: I was arrested.
2: Really, Father? Really and truly?
1: 1 minute I was sitting quietly in the cleaners, thumbing through the Hat Buyer's Monthly. And the next minute I was sitting under a bright light answering questions. It seems the cleaner telephoned some eager beaver newspaper reporter and he sent the police down.
2: But why did they arrest you?
1: How should I know? They didn't even know themselves.
2: Excuse me, Father, I've got to phone Kermit. My goodness, when a prominent lawyer gets arrested, that's news.
1: Mary, put down that phone.
2: But Father...
1: Put it down. Do you really mean you'd sell your own father down the river just to get Kermit out of obituaries?
2: But Father, our whole future is involved.
1: So is mine.
2: Yours, Father?
1: Aged as I am, Mary, I have a few good years left. Please answer the phone.
2: Hello?
4: Hello, Mary. This is Kermit.
2: Oh, my goodness. Speak of the... Hello, Kermit.
4: Mary, I'm afraid I won't be able to come up for dinner tonight after all.
2: You won't? Why not?
4: No, I'd rather not go into details, Mary, but a case I was working on more or less blew up right in my face.
2: Oh, Kermit, that's a shame.
4: Yeah. Oh, well.
2: Never mind, Kermit. I've got a scoop for you. Only you'll have to promise not to print it.
4: What is it?
2: Guess what happened to my father.
4: Mary, I really have to go now.
2: Kermit, aren't you interested? He was arrested.
4: Oh? Arrested? Well, I'm certainly surprised. Arrested? Why, that's terrible. Well, goodbye, Mary.
2: You're hanging up right in the middle of our conversation. And, Kermit, why can't you come to dinner tonight?
4: I've got to cover an obituary.
5: Hello, everybody. I'm home.
4: Look, Mary, could you meet me on the corner?
2: On the corner?
5: Mary, gee whiz, here it is, my straw hat.
2: Oh, wait a minute, Kermit. Henry Aldrich, what on earth have you got on your head?
5: What does it look like, Mary? Mother!
2: Hello, Kermit, listen.
5: Mother, are you in the living room?
1: No, Henry, she isn't home yet.
5: She isn't? Oh, boy. Well, when she gets here, Father, will you help me explain how I got tied up?
1: Hey, wait a minute, Henry, what's that thing on your head?
5: An aviator's helmet, Father.
1: Well, yes, but...
5: See, it has ear flaps and everything. Don't you think it's the most practical type hat for me?
1: Where did you get it?
5: From a pilot friend of Homer's. He sort of traded it to me on trust, see? And now that I've found my straw hat, all I have to do is take it over to him.
1: Henry, about that straw hat...
5: Boy, am I lucky he takes 6 1/2.
1: Yes, well, the hat is now size 7 1/2.
5: What? Well, how can that be?
1: Never mind, it is. You'll just have to return that helmet to your pilot.
5: Return it? Oh, no, Father.
2: Henry, let me have a look at you.
6: You, Mary!
1: In the living room, Alice.
5: Oh, boy. Listen, Mother, I can explain everything.
6: Henry, you can explain later. First, I have something to show you all.
2: What is it, Mother?
6: Well, while I was waiting for Henry down at the Emporium, I bought... Here I am, everybody. How do you like me?
2: Mother!
1: Alice!
5: Mother, gee whiz, what is it?
6: Why, dear, it's a hat.
5: A hat?
1: I don't believe it.
2: Mother, a brace of pheasants? Certainly, Mary.
1: Alice, you will march down to the Emporium first thing in the morning and return that
5: hat, Father.
6: Return it? But Sam...

0: What, Homer?
1: If I'm coming to dinner tomorrow night, do you suppose we should tell your mother I'm on a very special diet?
0: Gee whiz, you are?
1: Sure, because I'm anemic.
0: You are? Gee, Homer, that's tough.
1: Sure. To build up my strength, I have to have second helpings of everything.
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2: That's the Aldrich family, November 4th, 1948. 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
3: It sure is. We are going back to 1980 with this song.
2: Oh. Call Me.
3: Okay.
2: Blondie.
3: Blondie, Call Me. You like the song?
2: Oh, yeah.
3: Oh, yeah.
2: Who didn't like Blondie?
3: I don't know.
2: She was great. This has to be her most famous song, right?
3: I definitely, as far as I know. So this was definitely her biggest hit, spending 6 weeks at number one on the Billboard Hot 100. And it was written for the film American Gigolo.
2: Oh, yeah. Great movie. Oh, yeah. I remember seeing it in the movie theater.
3: I bet you do.
2: Yeah.
3: That's a good title.
2: Blondie.
3: That's a great song. 1980 was a great year. I think you'll appreciate some of these songs. Absolutely.
2: All right. Thanks, Lisa Wolf, Mike Bubblebath Costella. More of Hollywood 360 after this.
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2: 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But first, we'll play Stump the Host. Lisa will ask me about weird science. Weird science. I'll try to guess while you play along at home, right, Lisa?
3: That's right, Carl.
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0: The answer. WHK. WHK.
5: News this hour from Town Hall. I'm Ron Taylor. Saturday marked the third day of nearly nonstop Russian attacks on the Kyiv region of Ukraine.
6: Ukrainian officials say at least 37 people were killed in a Russian strike on a warehouse Friday near Kyiv. The warehouse may have been illegally storing munitions in a residential area, and dozens of homes and buildings were damaged by fire. Many of the people killed were in a care home for the elderly. Ukraine's president says law forbids the storage of ammunition close to people's homes and that criminal proceedings have been opened. I'm Donna Water.
5: Secretary of the Treasury is criticized for clarifying an issue that confused a popular progressive senator.
7: Treasury Secretary Scott Bessent corrected Senator Elizabeth Warren for misunderstanding the U.S. intervention to support the Japanese yen, clarifying that Japan owes no money to the Treasury. Warren had questioned the Treasury's sale of euros to buy yen after the yen hit a 40-year low, but Bessent defended the move as necessary to stabilize markets and protect U.S. economic interests. The intervention was the first coordinated U.S.-Japan effort to strengthen the yen since 1998, with Japan spending a record amount to support its currency. Bernie Bennett reporting.
5: The National Park Service offers support for one of President Trump's projects in Washington.
8: A new report from the National Park Service backs President Trump's proposed arch. The plan is to build the arch in Arlington, Virginia, near Arlington National Cemetery, and across the Potomac River from the Lincoln Memorial.
9: It was meant to be built.
8: President Trump says there are 59 of these arches around the world.
9: And we're the only important and major city that doesn't have one.
8: Democrats say the president should focus on the economy and the Iran war instead of projects like the arch. Ed Donahue, Washington.
5: Poor weather temporarily hampering aerial rescue operations in Nepal as the search for thousands of missing people now enters its fifth day. News and analysis at townhall.com.
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5: Europe may be reconsidering its costly green agenda, vindicating President Trump and congressional Republicans.
11: European climate policies are being delayed amid concerns they're driving up energy prices and hurting industry. The Wall Street Journal reports Shell, BP, and Equinor are scaling back renewable targets while investing more in profitable oil and gas. Canada has also scrapped its consumer carbon tax. And that moves supporters to say that validates President Trump's promise to unleash American energy by putting an end to years of burdensome regulations, job-killing mandates, and foreign-dependent policies. John Scott reporting.
5: A federal judge has ruled in favor of artificial intelligence company Anthropic and its legal battle against the Pentagon. The government labeled the company a supply chain risk earlier this year. U.S. District Judge Rita Lynn issued a written order Thursday stating the Pentagon acted illegally by punishing Anthropic. More news at townhall.com. Trade tensions remain high between the U.S. and Canada. Commerce Secretary Howard Lutnick told reporters talks collapsed because of Canadian politics.
12: So there's the sovereignty party trying to run, and they're in the lead in Quebec. And so this was Mark Carney manufacturing something that would try to keep them from winning. And then you have Alberta has an independence resolution. These are elections in October. So he's making this a political thing for Canada.
5: The Trump administration is limiting an Egyptian bank's operation in the United Arab Emirates and accusing the financial institution of supporting Iran's leadership. The move announced Friday as part of the administration's new campaign to push countries to cut remaining financial ties with Iran or face U.S. retaliation. More on these stories at
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17: 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Your Carlness went right out the window.
18: What's with this Carlness? 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
19: Bob, listen to me. If you'd have done what I asked you to and come in my dressing room before the show, you'd have known that you weren't supposed to come out here until I introduced you.
20: Jack, I tried to get into your dressing room, but I didn't have a nickel.
21: I understand you're pretty funny as a DJ, and comedy is a kind of hobby of mine. Well, actually, it's a little more than just a hobby. Reader's Digest is considering publishing two of my jokes.
20: Really?
21: Yeah.
22: From Hollywood, it's time now for Money Dollar.
23: Leave the gun. 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
24: 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I'm broadcasting.
25: Hello, everyone. I'm Carl Amari, and this is Hollywood 360, the radio show that presents all things entertainment, including trivia contests and games, movie reviews, celebrity interviews, showbiz news, and classic radio shows. My co-host is the captivating Lisa Wolf. In this hour, Joel McRae stars as Ranger Jace Pearson in a true crime case on Tales of the Texas Rangers from 1951. But first, it's Stump the Host. To Stump the Host, Lisa presents information on weird science. I'll try to guess while you play along at home. Right, Lisa?
26: That's right. We had one of our listeners, Tony, yes, who is one of our loyal, wonderful listeners,
25: yes,
26: and he made the suggestion of weird science. Uh-huh. So here it is.
25: Remember the movie Weird Science?
26: Of course.
25: Gosh,
26: yes,
25: it was such a great movie.
26: There was Weird Science, and there's, I think my kids went to like weird science classes,
25: uh-huh,
26: where they did all these little science experiments and things, which,
25: yeah,
26: is always fun.
25: Okay.
26: So let's do it. Let's do some weird science. And thank you, Tony, for the great suggestion.
25: Yes.
26: A bolt of lightning,
25: mm-hmm,
26: can turn sand into glass.
25: Real.
26: True or false?
25: Real.
26: That is true. The extreme heat can fuse sand into glass-like tubes.
25: Mm-hmm.
26: Mm-hmm.
25: I'm off to a great start.
26: All right, Carl, if you get all of the remaining ones correct.
25: How many are there?
26: There's 11 more,
25: oh,
26: 12
25: gosh,
26: altogether.
25: I mean, it's impossible.
26: It is not impossible.
25: It's one
0: trillion to one.
26: Well, why don't you give me the opposite? If you get them all wrong, then you'll buy the pizza.
0: No, that's okay. All right, if I get them all right, I get a pizza.
26: All right,
0: I'll share it with you, Mike.
1: Thank you.
26: Okay, I'll share.
1: Maybe you'll be lucky.
26: What he means is, I'll share with you, Mike.
0: All right, I'll try.
26: Okay. The human body contains enough iron to make a nail.
0: Real.
26: That is true. This is a true-false segment, just so you know. The body contains several grams of iron. Most of it, do you know where it mostly is contained in your body?
0: In my biceps.
26: And not correct. Oh, that's the wrong sound effect, too. You got everything wrong. But you did get the answer right. It is true.
0: Uh-huh.
26: Your bones are...
0: Where is the iron, then?
26: It's in your hemoglobin.
0: Your hemoglobin.
26: In your blood.
0: Oh, I didn't know that.
26: Well, see?
0: Yeah.
26: Your,
0: you know what, Lisa?
26: What,
1: I'm sorry. That is a really boring story.
26: It is not boring.
0: Yes, it is. Okay.
26: You wanted to know where it was. I know, I do too. Your bones are strongest when
0: they are. My bones or your just anyone's bones?
26: One's bones okay. are strongest when one is young, as one gradually loses one's ability to rebuild oneself. As oneself's age.
0: Yes, that's absolutely true.
26: That is not true.
0: Yes, it is.
26: A bone is constantly being remodeled throughout life, and factors such as exercise, hormones, nutrition, and age affect bone strength.
0: Gosh, I hate when I get it wrong.
26: So there will be no pizza next
0: week. All right.
26: A cockroach can survive for 7 days without its head.
0: Real.
26: 7 days.
0: Real.
26: That is true. It's a true-false segment.
0: That's pretty strange, huh?
26: That is strange. Mike and I were just talking about that.
0: Ugh.
26: The moon has its own atmosphere that is...
0: Your moon or just anybody's moon?
26: You thinking about that?
0: No.
26: Okay, then. Let's start over. The moon.
0: The moon. Oh, the one
26: the
0: up there.
26: The actual
0: like
26: moon.
0: The moon in the sky. There's a big pizza pie. That's some more. That moon?
26: That moon.
0: All right.
26: Any moon has its own atmosphere that is almost as dense as the Earth's.
0: I'm going to say ridiculous.
26: It's a true-false segment.
0: False.
26: That is correct. So the moon has an extremely thin exosphere, not an atmosphere remotely comparable to the Earth.
0: Right, that's when I send you to the moon, Alice. You're not
26: going
0: to be able to breathe up
26: there,
0: so you've got to take some oxygen with you.
26: That's right, or else. Frogs can freeze solid during winter, but thaw out alive in spring.
0: I think that some can. I'll say real.
26: That is true. Yeah. Some can. Wood frogs can survive with much
0: of
26: the water their bodies freeze.
0: Yeah.
26: Yeah, it's weird.
0: Yeah.
26: Okay.
0: Mm-hmm.
26: The human eye, eyes are really weird, can distinguish more shades of green than any other color.
0: Is real.
26: That? It's a true or false segment.
0: True. True.
26: That is true. I did not know that. Human vision is particularly sensitive to differences
0: in green
26: wavelengths.
0: You know, I did really well in science and in high school.
26: You are a lot of great things, but I wouldn't call you a brainiac.
0: In science, I was really good.
26: When you were like 12, are we talking?
0: When I was in high school.
26: 14.
0: Yeah, 19.
26: Okay.
0: 30.
26: Exactly. All right. Sound travels faster on the moon than it does on Earth.
0: Yes, because it's less dense there. Yes,
26: That is false. Okay. Sound needs a medium to travel.
0: It sounded
26: through,
0: like
26: and
0: I
26: the
0: knew
26: moon
0: what I was
26: essentially
0: talking
26: has
0: about,
26: no
0: though.
26: Atmosphere.
0: Didn't I?
26: It did sound good.
0: Sounded like conviction.
26: Some mushrooms glow in the dark.
0: Some mushrooms, yeah.
26: Yeah, that is true.
0: Yeah,
26: certain
0: they're phosphorus.
26: Fungi produce light through a chemical process. I won't pronounce it.
0: You know what? I'm a fungi.
26: You are a fun guy, Carl. I'll give you that one.
0: Mike is too. You're not a brainiac,
26: but you're a fun guy. The world's largest living organism is a blue whale.
0: A real.
26: False. Yeah. One of the strongest candidates is a massive fungal colony in Oregon, covering thousands of acres.
0: Yuck.
26: Ooh,
0: I don't want to be running through
26: a cloud
0: that.
26: Can contain more than 1 million pounds of water.
0: Yes, absolutely true.
26: That is true. Here's the last one.
0: Mm-hmm.
26: Let's see if you can get this right.
0: Mm-hmm.
26: The sun is actually white, not yellow, when viewed from space.
0: Real.
26: White.
0: Yes.
26: That is true.
0: Yeah.
26: That is true.
0: I think I only missed two.
26: You got most of them.
0: Can I have half a pizza?
26: You can.
0: You're not nice.
26: Yes, I am nice. I offered...
0: Mike, she's not
26: nice. I gave you the opportunity to win a pizza that's more than you gave me.
0: When we come back, we're going to tune into a true crime case. I'm not even going to acknowledge.
26: That's the
0: what
26: word
0: you
26: you're
0: just
26: looking
0: said
26: for.
0: There.
26: Okay.
0: Yeah.
1: I guess there's a decrease in points that's going to occur.
0: Yes.
26: That is untrue.
0: Yes.
26: Mike, what are you doing?
0: Tales of the Texas Rangers coming up next. Stick around.
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26: That might be true.
25: You can't listen to 34 shows.
26: You are correct.
25: Month, you know? But
26: although
25: people,
26: if I have nothing to do, as
25: yeah,
26: you stated earlier,
25: can.
26: Maybe I could.
25: You know what? I actually can because I listen to like two shows a night.
26: Well, that's what I'm going to say. If you kind of
25: this is absolutely true what I'm about to tell you. At about 9:30 at night, between 9:30 and 10, I get in bed and I listen to a half-hour classic radio show, and then I listen to another one, and it's always a Boston Blackie episode. The last one I listen to is a Boston Blackie episode. There are 219 episodes, and we have them all. I'm on, like, the third time listening to them because you forget the plots, you know. But that's what I do. So anyway, classicradioclub.com, folks. Please consider joining.
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25: Yeah, I know. I'm such a Classic Radio Club kind of nerd. I love these classic radio shows. You know what? I'm proud of it, though. I'm proud of being a Classic Radio Club
26: and
25: nerd.
26: You should be.
25: You know?
26: Yep.
25: I am. Anyway, Tales of the Texas Rangers. This was a true series. This was like, you know, remember Dragnet? Dragnet was all about true stories. Well, my good pal, Stacy Keach Sr., you know, not the actor that played Mike Hammer, his father, who I was very good friends with, was pals with Jack Webb. And Jack Webb had Dragnet on the air. And he said, hey, do you mind if I kind of take your concept but turn it into a Western? And Jack Webb was like, go right ahead. And he did. He turned it into, I mean, basically Tales of the Texas Rangers is Dragnet as a Western. Joel McRae stars as Ranger Jace Pearson, and these were all true crime cases. Very cool series. Ran from 1950 until 1952. We have a January 21st, 1951 broadcast called Blood Harvest. Here's Joel McRae in part one of Tales of the Texas Rangers.
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Joel McRae as Ranger Jace Pearson. Texas, more than 260,000 square miles. And 50 men who make up the most famous and oldest law enforcement body in North America.

0: case for tonight, Blood Harvest.
1: It is a moonless midnight, September 16th, 1947. A truck without lights is parked in a cultivated field several miles from Fairvale, Texas. In the darkness, two men are perspiring freely as they load bales of seasoned alfalfa onto the truck.
2: How many more we got to go, Slim?
3: 15, 20, that's all.
2: Well, we can get it all on here, then. This'll be the last load.
3: That suits me fine. The sooner you get off the place with it, better. Come on.
2: Yeah, whoa, take it easy, will you, Slim? How about time out for a smoke?
3: Smoke? You out of your mind, Trent?
2: Oh, we're a half mile from the house, and besides, you said Mullen was asleep.
3: Look, don't give me an argument.
2: All right, but I moved more than 200 bales of this stuff tonight. I'm going to rest for a minute. If you don't like it, load the rest out yourself.
3: Okay, don't get hot about it. I'm just as tired as you are. I sit on a running board.
2: Yeah. Yeah. Mullen's sure going to be surprised when he gets a look at this field tomorrow.
3: Yeah, he sure is. What'll we get for this stuff?
2: About $30 a ton.
3: Ain't bad. Bound to clear almost $200 a piece.
2: Yeah. Could make more than that running a couple of head of cattle without working up this pig sweat, though.
3: Sure, smart guy. Run cattle and get picked up and sent to the pen. Maybe there ain't as much money in alfalfa, but one thing about it, there ain't no brand marks on the bales either. Nobody can say it ain't yours once you get in the clear with it.
2: Yeah, I guess you got a point. Think Mullen's liable to suspicion you when he finds his field stripped tomorrow?
3: Oh, not a chance. I'm an old war buddy, ain't I? And he saw me taking a sleeping pill before we turned in tonight. At least he thinks he saw me take it.
2: It's a good thing he ain't seeing you take this alfalfa, or you'd lose your job for sure.
3: After tomorrow, I can afford to lose it. Farm work ain't for men, it's for horses. Hey, come on, we rested long enough. I want to get you away from here.
2: Okay.
3: Hey, give me that pitchfork. I'll push those last two bales back and make more room on the tail of the truck.
2: Here it is.
3: I got a real surprise tomorrow when...
2: What's the matter, Slim?
3: Shh. There's something moving.
2: I don't hear nothing.
3: There it is again.
2: Maybe it's Mullen. Maybe he woke up.
3: Keep quiet, Trent.
4: Who's on this field?
2: It is him.
4: You better answer me. I can see the outline of your truck.
2: Slim, I got to start up and get out of here.
3: No. He woke up. He must know I'm not in the house.
2: So pile in the truck and come with me, quick.
3: Hey, go to jail, lady, you fool. No. I'll slide around behind the truck. You stay here until he comes up to you.
2: Yeah, but I don't...
3: Don't I tell you?
4: Who are you? Talk up fast.
2: It's me, Mullen. Harry Trent.
4: Harry Trent, huh? You lost, Trent? What are you doing in my field in the middle of the night with a truck full of my alfalfa?
2: Well...
4: Save it, Trent. Where's Slim? Where'd he run to?
3: I didn't run any place, Mullen.
4: You know...
3: Don't move. There's a pitchfork you feel against your ribs. Just march back to the house.
2: What are you going to do to him, Slim?
3: I'm going to lend him my bottle of sleeping pills and see to it that he takes an overdose of them. It's nice, clean, and quiet.
4: That idea would be great, Slim, if I'd hold still for it. But I ain't about to hold still.
2: Look out, Slim.
3: Punch him, Trent. Let go of that fork, Mullen. Now, Mullen, here's something you don't have to hold still for. But you'll hold still this time.
2: You killed him. You killed him. You shot him.
3: Stop that and shut up.
2: We gotta run, Slim. We gotta
3: get out of here. Don't do nothing. Get that load out of here and sell it like we planned. Then keep your mouth shut. If you don't, I'll shut it for you.
1: Just before dawn of the next morning, a hound from a neighboring farm came across the body of Robert Mullen. Its baying attracted its master, who called the sheriff. The sheriff requested aid from the Texas Rangers. Ranger Jace Pearson was assigned.
5: There's a body, Ranger. Black hound dog over there came across it this morning, set up a holler. Owner heard her, knowed she'd found something and come running.
6: I see. Which one owns the dog?
5: Fellow in the Mackinac, Sam Richardson. His farm adjoins this one along the east fence.
6: Who are the other two men?
5: Harry Trent. Farm on the north is his, and Slim Ferryman. Slim worked this place with Mullen. They was buddies in the war or something. You want to talk to him?
6: Yeah, in a minute. Anybody touch that pitchfork?
5: Nope, not even me yet. I figured it must be the murder weapon, blood all over the prongs. Hard to read prints off that handle, though.
6: Yeah. Marks on the body show Mullen was jabbed twice.
5: Once would have been plenty. I sent for the JP, but I don't think we need an inquest to tag this as murder.
6: No, but You'll have to order a medical examination to establish the time of death. Mullen felt kind of funny. His left leg bent in under him.
5: Well, there's a reason for that. Pull up the pants leg and you'll see.
6: Yeah. That explains it, all right. Artificial leg. He in some kind of an accident?
5: If you can call Okinawa an accident. He hit the beach there with the 1st Marines. Lost a leg and an eye. Left eye's glass.
6: He could have picked an easier life than farming. Did he have any family?
5: Sister, Ellie, lives over at Holtzville. Guess I'll have to bring her the news.
6: You could call the local minister at Holtzville. He can tell her better than you can. We can drive over and see her later and find out if she knows anything.
5: It's a good idea.
6: I'll talk to these other fellows now.
5: Okay. They don't seem to know much, though.
6: They may know when Mullen was last seen alive. Listen, often a man gets pitchforked to death out in his own fields.
5: Yeah. Fellas, this here's Ranger Jace Pearson. Ranger, this is Sam Richardson.
7: Howdy. Hello.
5: Harry Trent.
8: Hello.
5: Slim Fireman.
3: Glad to know you.
6: Richardson, the sheriff tells me your dog found the body.
7: That's right. Oh, must have been about 4 a.m. I was just getting out of bed when I heard her, so I come a-running.
6: You always run out and investigate when you hear one of your hounds baying?
7: Nope, but that black hound of mine's a good one. And I ain't never heard a dog sound off like she did.
6: I see. When did you see Mullen last alive?
7: Yesterday morning. Passed each other along the fence and said howdy.
6: How about you, Mr. Trent?
8: I hadn't seen him for a couple of days.
5: Reckon Slim here saw him last, then.
6: How about it?
3: Well, sure, I reckon I did. Last night, we ate, and then I turned in early.
6: Hmm. Then this happened during the night.
3: Must have, far as I know.
6: Why would Mullen come out to this field at night?
3: I don't know. I didn't even know he'd left the house until Richardson here come pounding on the door and woke me up this morning after he found the body.
6: You live right on the place, Slim?
3: Uh-huh.
6: How come you didn't hear Richardson's dog?
3: Well, I was sleeping kind of heavy. I took a sleeping pill last night. Must have knocked me out good. Had a rough day yesterday.
6: What do you mean, rough?
3: Well, all the extra chores, loading the alfalfa from this field onto the truck.
6: I was wondering how come there were so few bales from such a big cutting.
3: Well, Mullen had a buyer for most of it, I reckon. Anyhow, he carted it off.
6: Yeah, I see the tire tracks. Any idea who he sold it to?
3: He didn't say.
5: Think somebody paid him for the stuff, then came back to rob him of the money, Jace?
6: Could be, Sheriff. Except that Mullen made the robbing mighty convenient by coming out into this field at night. When we learn why he came out here, we'll be learning a lot. After a while, the justice of the peace showed up and took charge of the body. The sheriff made his call to the minister at Holtzville so he could break the news to Mullen's sister. He gave her a couple of hours to get a grip and then drove over to see her.
9: He was only here last Sunday, spending the day with us, playing with a baby and arguing with Dan.
6: Who's Dan?
9: My husband.
6: What were they arguing about?
9: What? I didn't mean a real argument. Politics. Cost of living. You know how men get talking. And now he's dead.
5: Take it easy, Ellie.
6: That's your brother's picture over the fireplace, isn't it?
9: Yes, in his uniform. Just before he went overseas in the war. Before he was hurt.
6: Anybody you know of who might gain anything by having your brother out of the way?
9: No. He never made any enemies.
5: Guess it was robbery like we figured before, Jace. No money on him and none in the house that we could find.
6: Might have had time to bank the crop money yesterday. We can check that with the bank.
5: Might as well go then. Ellie, you shouldn't be here alone at a time like this.
9: The minister's coming back later.
5: Why don't you call Dan and have him come home from work?
9: He's away for a few days on a business trip.
6: Away on a business trip, huh? Who's he working for?
9: He's buying and selling for Hatton's Feed and Grain Company. Don't worry about me. I'll be all right.
5: If there's anything I can do, just holler. Bye, Ellie.
6: Goodbye, ma'am.
9: Goodbye. You gotta find out who killed my brother. You can't let him get away with it.
6: We'll try not to, ma'am.
5: I never thought how her husband's job might fit into this.
6: Buying and selling feed and grain, huh?
5: Mullen sold that alfalfa. Most likely man he'd sell it to would be his own brother-in-law.
6: It's something we're going to check on. Hop in.
5: Gonna put out a radio pickup for him?
6: No, we'll drive over to the Hatton Feed and Grain. They'll know where he is, and we'll pick him up ourselves.
10: 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We'll have more after this.

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5: History was made on today's date. Stay tuned for an American Minute with Bill Federer.
6: He was once one of America's greatest generals. During the Revolution, he captured Fort Ticonderoga with Ethan Allen and defeated the British at Saratoga. But it was on this date, August 30th, 1780, that General Benedict Arnold conspired with General Clinton of Britain to surrender West Point for £20,000. When discovered, George Washington wrote, "Treason of the blackest dye. General Arnold was about to give the American cause a deadly wound, if not fatal stab. Its discovery affords the most convincing proofs that the liberties of America are the object of divine protection."
5: This has been an American Minute with Bill Federer. 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
11: We've got a new sponsor, and we've been talking a little bit about it lately, but I wanted to talk about it again because it's so important. It's called 120 Life, and 120 Life is a natural way to lower blood pressure. Mm-hmm. And the reason that we think it's so important and we keep talking about it is because what we've learned once we got in touch with the sponsor was that half of all adults have high blood pressure and they don't even know it. And you were one of those people at one time.
12: Yeah.
11: I know you went to your doctor, right? Mm-hmm. And your blood pressure was too high.
12: Yeah.
11: And you didn't know it.
12: No.
11: So we sort of have a solution for you to try, and it's called 120 Life. And 120 Life is a powder, and you can mix it with water, you can mix it with juice, and it's a very natural way to lower blood pressure. It's not gimmicky, it's not a pill, it's just a natural ingredient.
0: 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It's
11: right.
0: All really all natural ingredients.
11: Right. 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
0: Yeah.
11: All put
0: magnesium
11: into one powder form.
0: Mm-hmm.
11: So they are suggesting that you make an experiment,
0: mm-hmm,
11: and try 120 Life for 14 days. Measure your blood pressure before that and after that and see if it works for you, because they're pretty darn sure that it will.
0: It worked for me.
11: And if it doesn't, they're offering you a money-back guarantee.
0: Yep.
11: And I know this has been really life-changing for you.
0: It's fantastic. First of all, it tastes delicious. 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
0: Yeah, it's a great product. It tastes delicious, too. All right, we're listening to Tales of the Texas Rangers, January 21st, 1951, a show called Blood Harvest, starring Joel McRae. Here's the conclusion.
12: Hatton's Feed and Grain Company told us the area that Mullen's brother-in-law, Dan, was working. Caught up to him next morning, making a selling stop at a dairy farm.
13: That must be Dan's car there by the barn. Hatton Company emblem on it.
12: Yeah, let's find him.
13: There he is. Other end of the barn, leaning on a stall. Must be the owner he's talking to.
12: Call him down here.
13: We don't have to. He sees us coming this way now.
12: Watch out for any sudden moves, just in case.
14: Howdy, Sheriff. You looking for me?
13: Ranger and I'd like a word with you.
14: Reckon it's about Ellie's brother.
12: You heard about it, huh?
14: Yeah, on my car radio this morning. I called Ellie a little while ago. She told me you'd been to see her. A couple of stops I just got to make around here, and then I'm heading for home.
12: When did you see Mullen last?
14: 2 days ago, when I started out on this trip.
12: You stopped by his place?
14: That's right.
12: Social call or business?
14: Business. Made a bid on his alfalfa. We just about finished sweating, ready to be hauled for storage.
12: How'd you pay him for it, by cash or company check?
14: I didn't pay him for it, Ranger. He said it wasn't for sale.
13: You better be sure of that, Dan.
14: What do you mean?
12: He means that alfalfa was sold and moved just before Mullen was killed, the same day you stopped there.
14: Whoever told you that's a lie.
13: It's no lie, Dan. We saw it with our own eyes. Everything was hauled from there except maybe a dozen bales.
14: I don't care what you saw. I know that alfalfa wasn't for sale, to me or anybody else.
12: What makes you so sure of that?
14: I'll tell you what makes me so sure, and you can check it with the bank. Bob told me he'd made arrangements for a bank loan to buy 20 head of dairy cattle. That's why I'm sure. He was getting them in next month, and he needed that alfalfa for winter forage. He couldn't have sold it, not to anybody.
15: 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We continue now with tonight's case, Blood Harvest, an authentic story from the files of the Texas Rangers.

0: Mullen's bank verified the loan for buying the dairy herd. Unless he'd changed his mind suddenly, Mullen wouldn't have sold the feed he'd been needing for his own stock. The sheriff and I headed back for Mullen's farm.
1: Don't see Slim around any place.
0: Maybe into the funeral home. Let's take a look at the barn.
1: We've looked at the barn before, Jace. No way we could miss a couple hundred bales of alfalfa.
0: No, but we might have missed something we weren't looking for the last time.
1: Just look up. You see the loft is almost empty. He didn't need much forage with just one horse to feed.
0: No, I'm not looking for forage. Here's what I'm interested in.
1: Just a bunch of scrap lumber.
0: And a keg of nails. Just about what he'd need to build stalls for that dairy herd. Now, Mullen was too far ahead with his plans to change his mind, if you ask me.
1: Sure looks that way.
0: Where'd Mullen keep his hay truck? That vehicle shed out back?
1: Yeah.
0: Come on.
1: What do you want to see, Jace?
0: The truck that Slim said he and Mullen loaded that alfalfa on.
1: Looks like the shed is locked.
0: Huh? Oh, no, it isn't. Just a wooden peg stuck through the lock ratchet. We can pull it.
2: I'll help you roll it back.
1: Yeah. There's the truck.
0: This the only truck he's got?
1: Yep.
0: If this truck was used to haul alfalfa bales, they must have been tighter than any bales I've ever seen. Look at that truck bed. Clean as a whistle. Not a straw on the floor.
1: Mm-hmm.
0: Hey, Sheriff. This is the truck that was loaded out in that field.
1: You can't be sure of that just because the bed is clean.
0: No, but I can be sure by the tires. Look at them. Treads worn down almost smooth. The tire marks we saw out in the field were well marked. Plenty of tread.
1: Hey, that's right. They were.
0: Come on. Take Mullen's horse from the barn, throw a saddle on it. I'll get charcoal out of my trailer, and we'll take a little ride.
1: Where to?
0: Out to the fields first, where I can make a plaster cast of that tire tread. Truck was loaded heavy. Impression was deep enough to hold.
1: Why can't we drive out?
0: I want to cut across the neighboring farms, too, and see if we can find any matching treads in other fields. We'll see the ground better as we move on horseback.
1: It's as easy to drive around to the farms and check the tires on the trucks like we did here.
0: Yeah, but I don't want to be seen doing that. We scare the man we're after. He might run before we get to him.
1: Okay, I'll have this nag ready in a minute. If you're right, Jace, Slim Ferryman has been lying about moving the alfalfa. Easy, boy.
0: We'll find out. If he was lying, it'll explain why Mullen was out to that field at night. Because it'll mean that the crop was being stolen at night. And he was killed when he saw who was stealing it.
1: How long does it take that cast to dry, Jace?
0: Yeah, be ready in a minute.
1: Liable to be a lot of truck tires with that same tread.
0: Sure, but this piece I'm making a cast of has a cut mark across part of the tread.
1: Oh, I see.
0: Find that same mark again someplace else. We can make another cast and use for evidence. Here, this is dry now. How's that, Sheriff?
1: Good, clear impression, Jace.
0: Come on. Let's ride. Check the neighboring farms. Sam Richardson's place was clear, and so were the two others. And we cut through the north fence to Mullen's farm and into the acreage owned by Harry Trent.
1: Looks like Trent moved his alfalfa crop, too, Jace. Fields are clear.
0: Yeah. Where's the farmhouse?
1: Other side of that patch of trees.
0: Good. That'll keep us covered. Keep your eyes on the ground.
1: Right. Hey, hold it.
0: Ooh.
1: Hold it.
0: What is it?
1: Nothing. Tractor marks there. Not what we're looking for.
0: Oh. Well, let's keep going.
1: Hey, brother.
0: There's quite a bit of straw on the ground over to the right, Sheriff. Let's move that way.
1: Hey, boy.
0: Yeah, Sharky.
1: Yeah. Probably Trent had his bale stacked there.
0: Huh? He sure did. That's what we're looking for.

0: Hey, anything up there?
1: Just a few bales. I reckon Trent sold most of his alfalfa crop, too.
0: Even if he had Mullen's crop here, no way we could prove it.
1: That's where you're wrong, Sheriff. If Trent had it, we're gonna prove it. We cleared the farm without being spotted. Got to my car and drove back to town. Robert Mullen's wake had just ended at the funeral home as we pulled up at the sheriff's office.
0: We didn't have to be so careful out at Trent's place, Jase. There he is going toward his car. Must have come in to pay his respect.
1: He just came out of the door of that cafe. Oh, look who's in there at the counter.
0: Slim Ferryman.
1: We could use some coffee. Come on.
2: Well, howdy, Sheriff and Ranger.
3: Howdy, May. How's the coffee?
2: Try stirring it and it'll fling the spoon right back at you.
3: That sounds strong enough. Pour a couple.
2: Yeah, all right.
1: Mind if we sit with you, Slim?
4: Help yourself. You got a line on who killed Mullen yet?
1: No. Too bad Mullen never mentioned the name of the man he was selling that alfalfa to.
4: No, too bad.
1: You think he might have mentioned it to one of the neighbors, Sam Richardson, maybe, or Harry Trent?
4: No, I don't think so.
1: I guess it isn't likely. Man who doesn't tell his plans to an old buddy living right in the same house with him, I guess he wouldn't tell anybody.
2: Well, here's your java, Sheriff.
0: Thanks.
2: Ranger.
1: You and Mullen go all through the war together?
4: No, just part of it.
1: Mm-hmm. Where'd you meet? South Pacific?
4: No, here in the States. I was a ward man at the General Hospital.
1: Oh, then you weren't in action together?
4: No.
1: I see. I thought you were real close friends.
4: We were. Who says we weren't?
1: Well, take it easy. Nobody said so. I just meant you weren't as close as buddies are when they're under fire together.
4: We were plenty close, and don't let nobody tell you different. Mullen was the best friend I ever had, see?
1: Sure.
4: When you get the guy who killed him, I'd like to be there to watch when they strap the rat in the electric chair.
1: I know just how you feel. I'll do my best to arrange that for you.
4: Here's your money, May.
2: Oh, thanks, Slim.
4: I'm going back to the farm and get some sleep if I can. Hardly had any since this happened.
1: It's too bad. Maybe you ought to take one of your sleeping pills.
4: Yeah. Maybe I will. Good night. Good night, Sheriff.
0: Night, Slim. He sure rattled his teeth, Jase. He was pretty frank about his service record, though.
1: Yeah, only because he knew I could check it if he lied. Let's skip this coffee. I want to see Ellie and her husband, Dan. Ellie and Dan were keeping a lonesome night vigil beside the body of Robert Mullen. We beckoned Dan outside.
5: What is it? I don't want to leave Ellie alone too long.
1: I'm afraid you'll have to leave her alone for a while if you want to help us spring the trap on the man who killed your brother-in-law.
5: You know who did it?
1: I think so. I need your help to prove it.
5: You gotta help her. What do you want?
1: How much acreage did Mullen have in alfalfa? Looked like 7 or 8 acres.
5: 8's right.
1: You know how much it'd yield?
5: About 2 ton to an acre. 16 ton all told. That's a good yield for this year. He took good care of his land. Why?
1: I'll tell you in a minute. Sheriff, we saw Trent's alfalfa acreage. I'd say he'd cut about 6 acres.
0: About then?
5: You don't have to say about. 6 acres is right.
1: How do you know?
5: I bought Trent's alfalfa crop from my company.
1: Good. How much?
5: Almost 12 tons. Same acre yield as Bob Mullen's.
1: 12 tons. Are you sure that's all?
5: Of course I'm sure.
1: The feed and grain companies keep a record of everybody they purchase from?
5: Sure.
1: Can the lots be identified? I mean, are they tagged or stored in such a way you could tell who they were brought from?
5: Yeah, they are.
0: What are you aiming at, Jase?
1: Final proof to break Trent down? Dan, I want you to come with me. We'll get one of the bales Trent sold to your company, and then we're going to wake up every other feed and grain buyer in the county to see if he sold any more than 12 tons. We got what we were after. The day after Mullen was killed, Trent had sold an additional 15 tons to another company almost 50 miles away. We got a sample bale and brought it back to the sheriff's office. Hey, put it down here, Dan.
5: Yeah.
0: So Trent did sell more of it, huh?
1: 15 tons more.
0: Don't see how you can tell this bale from the other one.
1: You can when you weigh them. Trent's bales averaged 110 pounds to the bale on his own stuff. The bales in this second batch are tighter packed, about 140 pounds to the bale.
5: Hey, wait a minute, Ranger. There's something else different, too. I just noticed. Look at the...

0: wire on the bales.
1: Looks the same to me.
0: Maybe, but you're not as used to seeing baling wire as I am. Wire on the bales Trent sold me is 16 gauge. Wire on this other bale is 14 gauge. Bob Mullen always used 14 gauge.
1: Come on, Sheriff. Let's get Trent and make him talk. Once he opens up, we'll see where Slim Ferriman fits.
2: Chase, I see the picture as clear as you do now, but how are we going to prove that this second batch of alfalfa was stolen from Mullen's place?
1: We don't have to prove it. Trent's the one who has to do the proving. We do things big in Texas, but he's the first man who ever sold 27 tons of alfalfa from 6 acres. Let's go. It was still dark when we turned in the road to Trent's farmhouse, and the light went on inside as we came to a stop. Trent came to the door.
3: Oh, it's you fellas. I heard a car.
1: You thought it was somebody else?
3: No. I didn't know who it was.
1: Oh, I thought you might be expecting Slim Ferriman.
3: No. Why would Slim come here?
1: Take a few lessons in farming, maybe? So you could show him how to raise 27 tons of alfalfa on 6 acres?
2: You must have raised that much, Trent, because you sold that much.
1: The 15 tons of it belonged to Mullen. He baled heavier and used 14-gauge wire while you used 16-gauge.
3: I bought Mullen's crop.
2: Why would he sell it to you instead of his brother-in-law, Dan?
3: I mean, I hauled it for him. He thought the price would be better someplace else.
1: Not enough to haul it 50 miles. And besides, you made that sale yesterday, after Mullen was killed.
3: I had to do it. I was in a trap. If I told you about it, Slim would have killed me.
1: Did he kill Mullen? Were you an eyewitness?
3: Yeah. I saw him do it. I never touched Mullen.
2: Where's Slim now?
3: I thought you were him when you drove up. He's coming here this morning. I got to check for Mullen's alfalfa, and Slim was going to pick it up and take it someplace for cash. And
2: there's a car coming now, Jace.
1: Handcuff Trent to the doorknob of that closet. Quick.
2: Right.
3: I didn't kill
2: him. Shut up.
1: Come on, Sheriff. Slim won't stop. He'll see my car as he makes the turn for the house.
2: He saw it. He's turning around.
1: Get his tires.
2: That stopped him. He's running for it, Jace.
1: Move off to that side. The car is shielding him.
2: Right.
1: Stop running, Slim. You can't beat a bullet.
2: He ducked into the barn, Chase.
1: Circle in from the side and keep the door covered. I'm going in after him. The gray of dawn was washing across the sky, but the barn was in deep shadow. I slipped in along the side wall and moved slowly toward the stalls. I didn't see what came at me. I just sensed it hurtling through the air, and I threw myself to the side, hit the ground, and fired.
2: Did you get him, Chase? You all right?
1: Yeah. He threw that sickle at me from the stall. I didn't see him. Don't even know how I hit him. I just felt it coming and fired.
2: Mighty good aim. He's dead.
1: So is Bob Mullen. Let's get Trent and take him in.

0: For his complicity in the robbery and murder of Robert Mullen, Harry Trent was sentenced to Huntsville Penitentiary for 50 years.
1: And here again is the star of our show, Joel McRae, with another interesting story about the Texas Rangers.
2: The equipment of a Texas Ranger includes a pair of six guns, a rifle, a shotgun, and other weapons. Not to mention his horse, horse trailer, automobile, and scientific crime detection apparatus. However, there's been a fictional addition to the equipment as the result of motion pictures. An addition that has the Rangers scratching their heads ruefully. It came to the attention of one Ranger recently as he passed two small boys on the street. The small fry turned to stare at him. The Ranger got quite a shock when he heard one of them say, "Oh, shucks, he ain't a real Texas Ranger. He ain't got a guitar." Well, such is the influence of modern fiction. But fortunately, the criminals know the truth. When they see a real Texas Ranger, they don't look for a guitar. They look for the quickest means of transportation. They want distance, not music. Good night, folks. See you next week.
1: Next week, Joel McRae in another authentic reenactment of a case from...

0: Joel McRae is currently seen starring in the Universal International Technicolor production, Frenchie. Tonight's cast included Tony Barrett, Lou Krugman, Herb Vigran, Tom Tully, Wilms Herbert, Betty Moran, and Gigi Pearson. This story was transcribed and adapted by Joel Murcott, and the program was produced and directed by Stacy Keach. Al Gibney speaking.
1: Three chimes mean good times on NBC. Here's news of two outstanding musical events. This Saturday, January 27th, Arturo Toscanini begins the first of a new series with the NBC Symphony. And starting Monday, January 29th, the Boston Pops Orchestra will be heard in a new Monday evening concert series. Remember, Arturo Toscanini once again conducts the symphony next Saturday on NBC.
2: That's Tales of the Texas Rangers, January 21st, 1951, Blood Harvest, starring Joel McRae, in an NBC broadcast brought to you by a good pal of mine, Stacy Keach Sr. He not only created this series, he produced and directed it. All right, time for this month in music history.
3: Here's the next song I chose from 1980.
2: Another one bites the dust.
3: That's right, who's singing?
4: Walks merrily down the street.
2: Queen.
3: That's right.
4: Ain't no sound but the sound of speed. Machine guns ready to go.
2: Are you ready?
4: Hey,
2: are you ready for this?
4: Are you

0: Bites the Dust by Queen, and this song became Queen's first U.S. number one hit.
1: Really?
0: Yeah.
1: Are you sure about that, Lisa Wolf?
0: Pretty sure.
1: All right.
2: Yeah, baby.
1: Great song.
0: Yeah.
1: All right, more of Hollywood 360 after this.
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1: All right, in our next hour, Warren Williams stars in a true story on strange wills, going back to 1950, but first we'll play Name That Tune. Lisa will present clips from songs with girl names, yeah, in the title. I must name that tune while you play along at home, right, Lisa?
0: That's
1: what, are you
0: right.
1: Trying to get another 1,000 score?
0: Absolutely.
1: That's not going to happen.
0: Yeah.
1: All right, see you soon.

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6: News this hour from Town Hall. I'm Ron Taylor. Congress may avoid another disruptive government shutdown just as lawmakers head into campaign season.
7: The House is expected to vote next week on a Senate-passed continuing resolution to keep the federal government funded temporarily. The measure needs a two-thirds majority under House rules, but it passed the Senate with strong bipartisan support. Without an agreement, funding would expire September 30th. Supporters say the stopgap gives lawmakers time to negotiate full-year spending bills and protects federal workers from another damaging shutdown. Bob Agner reporting.
6: Arkansas Republican Senator Tom Cotton discusses efforts to maintain economic pressure on Iran through sanctions and enforcement actions.
8: Based on every indication we have is that the economic vice tightens every single day on Iran. And sure, the revolutionary fanatics who are in charge in Tehran are not feeling that. They're corrupt. They have lined their pockets for decades at the expense of the Iranian people. But each day it gets tighter and tighter, and the pressure on them gets more and more.
6: Speaking with the Salem Radio Network, he says the United States should continue targeting entities that help Iran evade sanctions, particularly those involved in oil exports and activities connected to the Iranian Revolutionary Guard. Authorities in Nepal are warning of possible fresh flooding and urged residents in flood-affected districts to remain on high alert after water levels rose in the Bhattacharya River. Nepali officials said Sunday's warnings come after Chinese authorities informed them of increased water flow upstream, but residents of the flood-hit areas said they were struggling to respond to alarms that have come almost nonstop since Wednesday's catastrophic floods. The combined toll in Nepal and Tibet rose to 750 dead and over 3,000 still missing. President Trump put a familiar American priority on the map, literally, by calling Lake Ontario Lake America.
9: 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It doesn't replace your dog food. It makes it better.
6: Some Democratic candidates in Iowa say they don't want Kamala Harris campaigning on their behalf. Correspondent Laura Winters explains.
10: Iowa Senate candidate Democrat Josh Turek shooting down the idea of former Vice President Kamala Harris campaigning for him. A reporter asking him about potentially working with Harris, to which he responds, no. His fellow Iowa gubernatorial candidate, Democrat Rob Sand, also pushing back against the idea of the former Vice President campaigning for him, saying that he believes she shouldn't pursue a presidential run in 2028. Let's move on, Sand says. We need some new leadership.
6: President Trump says he will attend the President's Cup matches next month near Chicago as the honorary chairman. This marks the second year in a row that he'll be at the premier golf tournament. He was at the Ryder Cup on Long Island last year, also dropped in on the President's Cup during his first term in office in 2017. More news at townhall.com. There is an ongoing war of words over President Trump's renaming of Lake Ontario.
11: Ontario Premier Doug Ford unveiling a giant billboard on the Canadian shoreline, Lake Ontario, now and always, and taking to his social media and to the press to promote it.
12: But just in case President Trump or anyone else forgets, we've set up the sign to remind them it's Lake Ontario now and forever.
11: After months of tariffs, 51st state threats, and personal attacks on Canadian leaders, the move has been met in Canada largely with ridicule.
12: Long after President Trump is gone, it will still be called Lake Ontario.
11: I'm Julie Walker.
6: Federal Reserve Chair Kevin Warsh provided his most detailed insights yet on how he views the central bank's fight against inflation in a high-profile speech at an annual economic conference in Jackson Hole on Friday. We'll have more on these stories at townhall.com.
13: 1 year ago, the nation mourned the loss of one of its biggest advocates, one of its biggest fans, and one of its strongest warriors, Charlie Kirk. And although his life was cut short by senseless violence, his legacy lives on. 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
23: 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I'm Carl Amari, and this is Hollywood 360, the radio show that presents all things entertainment, including trivia contests and games, movie reviews, celebrity interviews, showbiz news, and classic radio shows. My co-host is the eminent Lisa Wolf. In this hour, Warren William stars in a true story on Strange Wills from 1950, but first it's Name That Tune. Lisa Wolf Cullen will present clips from songs with girl names in the title. I will try to name that tune while you play along at home, right?
24: That's right, and the question we all have, I mean, not just me, not just Mike, but the listeners, is did you date a girl with this name?
23: I'll tell you.
24: All right, so that's going to be the question.
23: Okay.
24: Here's the first song.
23: All right.

0: Going strong.
1: Who is this guy?
2: I'm not telling you. Come on, you know. Wasn't
3: the spring. He's one of my favorites. All
1: Barry
3: time.
1: Manilow?
3: No. He's one of my favorites, but I think I like this guy even more than Barry Manilow.
1: Alan
3: Alda.
1: Anka Paul Anka?
3: No.
1: Who is it?
3: Alan Alda.
1: Who is it?
3: Come on, what's it called first? Touching hands. Name that tune. Let's do it. Come on. Reaching out. Touching me.
1: Touching you. Yeah. Sweet Caroline.
3: You didn't get it.
1: Oh. I said Adeline.
3: I don't know what that is.
1: Caroline. This is because the Kennedys, right?
3: That's right.
1: Caroline, right?
3: That's right. So this is Sweet Caroline by Neil Diamond.
1: Oh, Neil Diamond. That guy's a real gem, you know?
3: Yes, I do.
1: Oops, I hit the wrong spot.
3: Yes, you did.
1: I hit the wrong spot. That guy, that Neil Diamond, is a real gem.
3: Take two, never counts. Released in 1969, reached number 4 on the Billboard chart, and Neil Diamond later confirmed that Caroline Kennedy inspired the song.
1: He was a jewel, too.
3: That's right. A jewel, a gem, all of the above.
1: He was shiny.
3: I think I grew up listening to him, and so...
1: Did you?
3: Yeah, I did.
1: Gosh,
3: so
1: what a boring life you had.
3: No. Like, Neil Diamond, The Carpenters, this is the best.
1: I wouldn't tell anybody that, Lisa.
3: What?
1: I wouldn't say that you grew up listening to Neil Diamond.
3: I would. I'm comfortable with myself, Carl.
1: All right, so I got that one wrong.
3: You did.
1: All right. No, I never dated a Caroline.
3: No, I happen to love that name. It's a beautiful name.
1: I never dated a Carol, either. Carol or Caroline.
3: Caroline.
1: Never.
3: It's a beautiful name. Do you like it?
1: Yeah, it's nice.
3: I like it.
1: Yeah,
3: okay,
1: nice.
3: Next.
1: Sweet Caroline. Oh, okay. Oh, this is Fast Cars?
3: Yes, Fast Cars by Tracy Chapman.
1: No, Chili Dog. As scientists freeze. Diane. Jack and Diane.
3: You don't
1: Diane.
3: Get it. You've already said Fast Cars, so you don't get it. This is Jack and Diane by John Mellencamp. This is one of my favorite songs.
1: John Mellencamp. He narrated my movie.
3: That's right.
1: People don't know that. My movie, Madison, which if you haven't seen it, please watch it. You can download it on Amazon Prime. Madison, starring Jim Caviezel and Bruce Dern. John Mellencamp narrates it, and we went to his studio in Seymour, Indiana, and he narrated it for us.
3: So this was released in 82, became a number one hit, remains one of Mellencamp's signature songs, and I think it's a great song.
1: You know what? I never dated a Diane, never dated a Jack either.
3: All right. Well, it could have been like Jackie, Jacqueline, but this is the boy Jack, but Diane would be the key word for you.
1: No, you know, and as many Dianes as I've known over the years, you know, I was friends with some girls that were named Diane, but never dated
3: a Diane.
1: Nope.
3: All right.
1: So far,
3: I'm gonna,
1: over two in
3: yeah,
1: dating.
3: Yeah,
1: in the
3: two dating.
1: Yeah.
3: Well, that's typical. Over two.
1: Over a thousand.
3: Over two.
1: Over a thousand.
3: All right, let's try over three here.
1: All right. Sharona.
3: My Sharona is correct. This is the Knack. And I would take Sharon. If you dated a Sharon, that would count.
1: Nope.
3: All right.
1: Never dated a Sharon.
3: All right. My Sharona, released in 79. It reached number one. And the song was inspired by Sharona Alperin, the woman lead singer Doug Feiger was dating at the time, from the Knack.
1: Okay. Boy, they really had a knack, you know, for making songs.
3: I was waiting for something like that. You did not disappoint me.
4: Yeah, baby.
1: I got it right.
3: You did, but you haven't dated a Sharona or a Sharon.
1: No, I never did.
3: 0 for 3.
1: Yeah. My next door neighbor's name was Sharon, but I never dated her.
3: Well, that's too bad.
1: Yeah.
3: Would have changed
1: your
3: life.
1: She was too old for me.
3: Too old for you.
1: Yeah.
3: Yeah. That's pretty much what I keep hearing to this day.
1: Too old.
3: Everybody's too old
1: too
3: for
1: old
3: Carl.
1: For me.
3: Okay.

0: Run Around Sue.
1: There you go. Just in the nick of time, Run Around Sue. This is by Dion. Released in 1961. Reached number one.
0: Great
1: and
0: tune.
1: One of the biggest early rock and roll hits.
0: Run Around Sue. Oh.
1: Well, here's the question. Did you date a Sue?
0: Here's the thing. I had a Sue as a very good friend in high school. She was tall. She was really tall. And I was height challenged. So we were just friends. We never dated. But I'll never forget her. She was a good pal of mine.
1: Right, well, we're still 0 for 4, though.
0: Her name was Sue Valentine. Maybe she's
1: doesn't,
0: out there.
1: Yeah, it doesn't count if he's
0: Sue. I never dated her. But
1: all right.
0: All right.
1: All right. Let's try the next one.
0: Okay.
1: Don't disappoint.

0: You didn't get that one. This baby, is Sherry by the Four Seasons. Did you date Sherry?
1: Sherry, baby, never did.
0: Never Sherry.
1: Nope.
0: Interesting. Released in 62, became the group's first number one hit. It was also the first Four Seasons single to feature Frankie Valli singing, and you could hear his famous falsetto in it.
1: Wow.

0: Any more?
1: Yep. Let's go.
0: Okay. I didn't know you were looking for more than I could ever be. Great song. Rosanna.
1: Rosanna by Toto.
0: Rosanna.
1: Did you date a Rosanna?
0: Nope.
1: Wow. So we had none from
0: I dated
1: last
0: a
1: week?
0: Rose, but not a Rosanna.
1: Close.
0: And my mom's name was Rose.
1: Yes.
0: But I dated a Rose. I dated a Rose for a little while.
1: Close, but not exactly the same. So
0: no.
1: This was released in 82 from Toto 4. It reached number 2.
0: Yep.
1: And it's a great song.
0: Terrific
1: and some
0: song.
1: People thought this was about Rosanna Arquette,
0: yeah.
1: But it is apparently not. Because one of the band members was dating her at the time.
0: One more?
1: No, that's it. Yeah.
0: I didn't date any of those
1: No,
0: girls.
1: You certainly did
0: Man.
1: Not.
0: Man.
1: You get out there a little bit more,
0: Gosh,
1: Carl.
0: I need to get on dating site or something.
1: You can't even think of what it's called.
0: No, thanks. You wouldn't get me on a dating site for all the tea in China.
1: All right.
0: Okay?
1: Fair enough.
0: There you go.
1: Everybody's got their own thing.
0: There you go. All right, when we come back, we're going to tune into Strange Wills. Cool series. Stick around.
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0: You know what, Lisa? 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All right, Lisa, we recently acquired these shows, and we haven't played very many of them. Very interesting program, actually. It's called Strange Wills. It was a drama. There was only 26 of them ever produced. Came to radio in 1946, and it starred A very famous stage and film actor named Warren William, he played probate attorney Warren Francis O'Connell, who provided a first-person accounting of the legal entanglements of last wills and testaments. This was a show, and it was actually really good. These were strange stories from strange wills under strange circumstances. It had a great cast of Radio's Row. It was syndicated by Teleways Radio Productions. We have episode 20 in the series. It's from 19. This was syndicated, so it was a 1950 broadcast. It's called Two Wills. Let's tune this in. Part one of Strange Wills.
7: Strange Wills. Featuring the distinguished probate lawyer, John Francis O'Connell, with an all-star cast. Original music by Desmond Tanner. Bringing you strange stories from the yellowed pages of the probate files. And here is the distinguished probate lawyer, John Francis O'Connell.
8: Tonight I'm going to tell to you a story of a famous name. A name held by an historic family which provided peers of the realm and even a wife for royalty. The name of Seymour. Through seven centuries, this family has provided many thrilling and dramatic stories, but none more so than the story of two unusual wills made during the last century.
7: And now, John Francis O'Connell and the story of Two Wills.
8: The title held by the head of the Seymour family has always been the Marquess of Hertford. At the beginning of the last century, a most eccentric character, he was living in France. Here his two sons were born, Richard, Earl of Yarmouth, extremely handsome and the pride of his regiment, and Henry, Lord Seymour, who was squat, unprepossessing, but enormously strong. They were half-brothers, immensely wealthy. Both these young men shared the Hertford characteristics of the love of animals and the collecting of treasures of art. But Richard the elder was only 18 years old when he fell in love with a Scottish girl named Agnes Wallace.
9: Richard, I've been waiting to see the colour of your uniform coming across the heather, and now you're here. Oh, no, tell me what it is I am to do.
10: Agnes, my dear, you look as bonny as the day I first met you, and I'm not going to leave you here.
9: You take me away. You will take me away?
10: Yes, out of Scotland. I'm going to take you to Paris. Oh,
9: but your family...
10: We go to Paris.
11: You are, I am convinced, Agnes Wallace. Therefore, I can tell you what the Earl of Yarmouth intends.
9: But why doesn't Richard come himself?
11: You will find the Earl has been most generous. There is a certain Mr. Jackson who craves your hand in marriage.
9: Ken Jackson will, but Richard...
11: I have seen and spoken with the Marchioness of Hertford, and her ladyship agrees with me. It is best that her son and yourself do not meet again. I have instructions to be most generous. The child will be left here in the keeping of the concierge of this house.
9: I understand.
11: You are many years older than the Earl of Yarmouth, and your birth and position in society...
9: I said I understand!
11: You will, of course, return to England. The boy will remain in Paris.
12: Madame la Marchionesse is pleased with the little boy. He's growing quick. He is very handsome.
13: He is indeed, and quite intelligent. You have done well with little Richard.
12: Oh, he's very happy with us. Has been with us for 6 years, Madame la Marchionesse. Ma Maria said to me, he is like a child of her own.
13: He has a great resemblance to his father. Yes, my little grandchild, Richard Wallace. He is one of us. He cannot stay here any longer.
12: Oh, but Madame la Marchionesse, it was agreed...
13: You have been well paid. You will also receive a further reward. I mean to bring up this child against the background which is his right. Richard Wallace shall come home. He shall be brought up as a Seymour.
12: Oui, madame. His papa has not come to see.
13: I shall deal with my son as I see fit. But Richard Wallace will return with me. I cannot permit you, Richard, to return to England without this final discussion about your son. You have inherited the title, the Marquess of Hertford. You have inherited the family fortune. You have never married.
11: No need to discuss anything. I'm returning to England to take my seat in the House of Lords.
13: There will be a great deal of gossip about you in England. The fact that we have lived for many years in Paris displeases people.
11: I take no account of gossip.
13: If you do not stay there, they will say that you have failed in the duties imposed on you by your station in life.
11: Then the devil with them. I shall live there if I find it possible. If not, I shall return to Paris.
13: And Richard Wallace, your son?
11: He can come with me or stay as he pleases. We live how we will. This establishment in the Bois de Boulogne will remain open. You, my half-brother, and my son may treat it as your home. I like its name, Bagatelle. To us it is more than a mere bagatelle. It shall be our stronghold against gossip, not that I care one iota either way.
13: I do not think Her Majesty Queen Victoria, her court, nor our good cousin, General Sir Francis Seymour, will make you over-welcome.
11: Then I shall return here. My only pleasure, real pleasure now, is in the collection of the best that art can offer from the past or the present in the whole world.
13: And Richard?
11: I hate displays of sentiment, as you well know, Mother. But I will admit to you that my son, Richard Wallace, also brings me pleasure. Richard, my boy, any news of the tapestries?
14: Yes, Father. They will be ours.
11: Ah, and the Franz Haas? The painting, The Laughing Cavalier, I must have that.
14: I think so. We shall have it, although every agent in Europe is after it.
11: But my Monsieur Richard will get it for me, eh? I realize you are well known in Paris by that name. When you speak, when Monsieur Richard's voice is heard in a salon, they know that the Marquess of Hertford is indulging his passion for art through his son, who is also his secretary. They know you represent an income of £250,000 a year. So much money can buy anything, anything.
14: But, sir, not a home in England.
11: Damn me, I have 5 homes in England, but I will not live there. Even before my mother and my half-brother died, they were whispering all sorts of tales about us in England. The respectable idiots talked about bacchanalian orgies. Here, at Bagatelle, where we live a simple and retired life. They could not understand our pure and undefiled zeal for the ensuring of the safety of the art treasures of the world. They call me unpatriotic. And as for our relations there, stiff and starchy. Heaven help you if you ever meet Sir Francis Seymour, controller of the Queen's household, and a general.
14: I do not think, sir, if I ever met him, he would recognize me.
11: All he lives for is the thought that one day, on my death, he must become the Marquess of Hertford.
14: He must become that, sir. He is in direct line of succession. I cannot be recognized.
11: You take it so well, Richard. You are a true son. I cannot indulge in the mummery by which I may say I am sorry for the great wrong I have done you, because you are happy here with me, and I believe you to be an even more ardent collector than myself. You appreciate what we have here in Bagatelle. Treasures of art, paintings, statuary, miniatures, furniture, gold, silver, ivory, porcelain, antiques from the days of the Romans, arms and armor. Oh, and so much more. That is the collection of the Marquess of Hertford. And one day that title goes to my cousin. He will be thinking of that, and of my personal fortune. Why, damn me, I've been indulging myself. Come, your next journey will be to Bern in Switzerland. There, I have heard, are some 14th century paintings. We must to work, Richard.
10: My health does not improve, and I would see the collection vastly extended before I die.
0: That's first portion of Strange Wills, a program called Two Wills, and it's hosted by Warren William. Hope you're enjoying it. More after this.

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1: As America celebrates her 250th birthday, Cleveland's AM 1420, The Answer, is proud to celebrate the brave men and women who have protected and defended our freedom. 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
14: And Carl, half of all adults have high blood pressure and they don't even know it.
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14: And here's what makes it dangerous. You don't feel it. There's no signals and no warning signs. And high blood pressure is damage happening quietly every single day. 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Most people assume their blood pressure is fine, but they're usually wrong. Well, we have a solution. 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It's a powdered version, which I know you mix with water, but you can also mix it with juice. 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And if your numbers don't improve, you get a full refund. 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
15: High blood pressure is not something to take lightly,
14: folks. I know that you live with that.
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15: And you may have it and not even know it. And so go to the website 120life.com, 120life.com. 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All right, Lisa, we're listening to Strange Wills, an interesting program, a good drama starring Warren William. This is called Two Wills. Let's listen to the conclusion.
0: General Sir Francis Seymour, the Honorable Charles Seymour, Mr. Snodgrass of London.
16: Permit me to welcome you, Sir Francis.
17: Oh, yes, Lowenthal. I remember you when you were in England 2 years ago. I think you know my son. And Mr. Snodgrass is here as my lawyer.
16: Oh, yes, Mr. Snodgrass and I have corresponded quite a deal since the death of the Marquis. Sad business. I greatly regret you have to suffer the inconvenience of coming to Paris, Sir Francis.
17: No inconvenience at all.
16: Sir Francis, that is Mr. Richard Wallace standing over there.
17: Older than I thought. The poor fellow must be middle-aged.
16: A great comfort to his father, sir.
17: I understand he was his father's secretary and sole companion for many years. I hope the Marquis has left him some small annuity whereby he can live in modest and humble retirement.
16: You have not met him, Sir Francis?
17: I am shocked you should even mention such a thing, Lowenthal. I have not met him, and have no intention of meeting him. Pray proceed with the reading of the will.
16: Dated and duly witnessed in proper form and order, and signed Richard, Marquis of Hereford. Sir Francis, are you ill?
17: I cannot believe it. I represent the family proper. He has left to me the title and the entailed estate, and these are only expenses. He has left me these things without the money necessary to keep them up. They are only added responsibilities.
16: So it would appear, Sir Francis. The whole of the late Marquis's personal fortune, amounting to more than £7 million, goes to Mr. Richard Wallace. All the treasures of art, the house in Paris...
17: This cannot be! It is indecent. I shall contest the will. Those pictures and statuary, they should all be sold.
16: Mr. Wallace, I congratulate you.
18: I believe that my father wished the treasure to be kept by those who would appreciate it for the benefit of people to come. Not sold.
17: I do not know you, sir. I said to you, Mr. Lowenthal, that I will contest the will.
16: It is with regret and humility, Sir Francis, that I must advise you that no such course is possible. It would not be profitable for any but those of the legal profession. The will is incontestable. The great fortune, the treasures of art, must go to Richard Wallace.
17: Much good may they do him. No respectable person would speak to him. No family would open its doors to him. He cannot even return to England. This whole situation is a scandal. A scandal which will live for hundreds of years. I defy your advice, Lowenthal. And even though it may mean I have to be party to a legal action which will bring our name into disrepute because of this person, I shall contest the will.

0: John Francis O'Connell will return in a moment to continue the story of Two Wills. And here is John Francis O'Connell to continue the story of Two Wills.
1: I've told you of the first of two strange wills. The old Marquis of Hertford flew in the face of Victorian respectability and left his great fortune to Richard Wallace. Wiser counsel prevailed on Sir Francis Seymour, and he did not contest the will. Richard Wallace was then 52 years old, and there was a certain Mademoiselle Julie Castelnau.
2: I know this is not a time to speak of personal matters, my dear Julie, but you, who have so long been my friend, must know what lies closest to my heart.
3: Our beloved and tragic France. The Germans still advance towards Paris. I know that already you have given great sums of money for the relief of people who have lost everything through the war.
2: That is not what I had in mind, my Julie.
3: And you have founded the Hertford Hospital for the English in Paris. It is the talk of everyone, mon cher ami. You have proven, as an Englishman, you love France.
2: It has been my home, but I am thinking of going to England. I do not wish to leave, but the great collection which has been the object of the Hertford family for 5 or 6 generations is now my responsibility. Those things must not be destroyed, my dear Julie. Such priceless things, such evidences of the highest work performed by the hand of man, must not be touched by vandals. I mean to move most of the collection to London. That means you must come with me.
3: I go to England?
2: No, not as Julie Castelnau. But as Julie Wallace?
3: No.
2: It was not possible before because I had nothing to hope for. Until I heard the will of my father, I thought there might be some small legacy permitting me to finish my life in a sort of humble obscurity. That was all. I could not speak to you on such a basis.
3: I am not considering riches or poverty. I cannot leave France now.
2: Oh, we have known one another for so long. You must understand what I mean. We are no longer young. What my money can do to help France, it is doing. But we have the responsibility of the great collection. It must be preserved for the future. It is possible the Germans will reach Paris.
3: No.
2: We must be practical, my dear Julie. Therefore, I say, while there is time, we will send all, or as much as we can, to England, and I must go with it. You must come with me, for without you, I will not go.
3: You will not go without me?
2: No, Julie.
3: Oh, this you did not say before.
2: My dear, we will be married, and Mr. and Mrs. Richard Wallace will go to England.

0: very greatly honored.
1: Sir Richard and Lady Wallace.
2: Sir Richard and Lady Julia, it's a pleasure indeed to welcome you at our small function.
3: Thank you, Your Grace.
4: Monsieur le Duc, such a lovely salon.
2: Oh, but not to be compared with yours. The wonderful paintings, everything you have about Harford House. They're the talk of London. I'm being most unmannerly, but I must insist, I really must, that you invite me so that I may see for myself the wonderful things I hear of on every hand.
5: Accepted, but not wishing for social lionization, Sir Richard and Lady Wallace lived quietly in London, while the great collection grew and grew. In 1890, when Sir Richard died, the value of the treasure kept in Harford House could be computed only in millions. His will left everything to Julie. In public, she was a reticent woman with a quiet majesty which forbade easy friendship. To her came this enormous responsibility, and perhaps her only friend was her late husband's secretary, John Scott.
4: I must, as ever, talk to you as a friend, John. I cannot say I have any others in London.
6: Many people come here, madame.
4: They come only to see what is here. They come to see what I have heard described as a gorgeous museum. It is my responsibility, and because of that, only people we know can be admitted, or through special references. It would be easy to dispose of a home, but not this. My son is dead. He fought for France, and the fever, which was with him from the war, killed him. I am thinking now that there is the matter of a will.
6: It would be very wise, madame.
4: I am thinking this, that I shall make a will which will provide all that is necessary for my grandchildren. But to whom should I look to carry on the responsibility of this great collection? It is not for my grandchildren. I am thinking of this. Your grandfather and father were friends of my husband's family. You gave up the career of law to help my husband. You were more than his secretary.
6: Madame, I beg of you.
4: Since the death of Sir Richard, you have continued to help me, to watch over me. So, accordingly, I am to make a will. All this I will leave to you.
6: No. Oh, no, madame, I beg of you, not to me. This collection is beyond the realms of private possession. It should be for the benefit of all, for students, for lovers of beauty.
4: Ah, that would be good. Perhaps you can think of a way. I cannot. I say you are the only one. I leave it all to you.
6: Madame, permit me. You are wrong. I would ask you to leave all this...
4: John, remember, it is a vast fortune. You would be one of the richest men in the world.
6: I realize that, madame, and I would still ask you in the best interests of the collection, in the best interests of all people, to leave this vast fortune, for such it is, not to me, but to England.
4: To England?
6: To the nation. Madame, I beg of you, let this great house and everything in it become the property of the people.
4: Oh, this I had not thought of. It would be a good thing, yes. But John, who would be responsible?
6: There could be a board of trustees, men of good reputation who would see everything was properly administered. Perhaps I could serve on that board myself.
4: Oh, you have it all planned. Yet you give away this great fortune, which could be yours.
6: Yes, madame. It is the right and proper way.
4: I do not know. This I will think about.

0: certain. I have talked with lawyers. They have told me about boards of trustees, but always this collection has been the property of individuals. It has been built up by individual men who loved art and beautiful things. John, he is one of those. He would care for and cherish everything. He never falters. He says I must give this collection to the people. Yet he is throwing away a fortune. The documents, they are ready for me to sign. Yet I do not know. What is the right thing for a lonely old woman to do? What is the right thing?
1: There, madame. The witnesses are ready. The document is ready. I beg of you, sign now.
0: John, my friend, you wish me to do this?
1: With all my heart, madame.
0: Then I will say no more. You may watch me sign away one of the greatest fortunes ever offered to any man.
2: John Francis O'Connell will return in a moment to continue the story of Two Wills. And now, John Francis O'Connell.
3: By that will, England and the world received the fabulous bequest of the Wallace Collection, which can be seen to this day at Harford House in London. John Scott, who was awarded a baronetcy because of his patriotic self-denial, served faithfully as a trustee for the public until his death in 1912. Fittingly, this took place in Harford House, among the treasures he'd appreciated and loved, and which, through him, are available for the joy and instruction of millions of people. But few realize, as they gaze on the works of great masters, that at least two strange wills made all this possible. Well, next week I'll bring you another story from the yellowed pages of the probate files, another story of strange wills. This is John Francis O'Connell inviting you to join us next week.
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4: And that's Strange Wills from 1950 with Two Wills starring Warren William. All right, time for Lisa Wolf in the Spotlight.
5: Coming up, my Broadway in Chicago interview with Lauren Lester, who plays Max Kellerman in Dirty Dancing the Musical, opening September 9th.
6: Lauren, it is great to talk with you. So I know you're playing Max Kellerman, the owner of the resort in Dirty Dancing the Musical, playing at Broadway in Chicago's Niederlander Theater. Of course, Lauren Lester, you also have a personal connection to the Catskills. I would love to hear the story behind that connection.
7: Yes, my mother and my grandmother both worked in the Catskills at the Concord Hotel. My grandmother was a chef, and my mother, and how appropriate is this, was an assistant dance teacher.
6: Isn't that crazy?
7: So this is just like really hits home for me. And when my mother and I watched the movie when it first came out, she was just blown away with how authentic it was. She would say, oh, I recognize that waiter and I recognize that dancer. Those are all people that, I knew when I was there. So it really does capture what the time was like. It was a very unique time.
6: I think this role was meant for you. Did you feel that way?
7: I think so. I really do.
6: Sometimes things have a way of happening just the way they're supposed to. And I think you being in the show is one of those crazy things.
7: Yes. And I've always been enamored of the Borscht Belt comics and that whole style of comedy. So I always longed to, part of me wishes that I had lived at that time. But, if I did, I'd be, 90 years old now. So it's nice that I'm living it now.
6: Absolutely. I couldn't agree more. Well, Lauren, I actually had the opportunity to work with Patrick Swayze on The Beast. So Dirty Dancing does have a unique connection for me as well. What do you think it is about the movie that's made it endure for nearly 40 years?
7: It's such a great love story. I mean, it's basically Romeo and Juliet, but with a much happier ending.
6: Sure.
7: It's just, you know,
6: everything is happier, right?
7: Oh, way happier. It's such a joyous show. I've never been involved in a show where the audience just goes crazy. They just are filled with so much joy watching the show, all of the numbers.
6: Sure.
7: But it's the love story, you know, and we're rooting for them the whole time. So,
6: sure.
7: Yeah.
6: You know, I think part of the joy of the, you know, is the iconic music and the dancing, especially
7: yes.
6: Time of My Life, which is still crazily so popular nearly 40 years later. What do you think audiences are going to love about this musical?
7: Well, I think, first of all, the people who love the movie are going to love it because it is really true to the movie.
6: Okay.
7: But also people who maybe aren't that familiar with it or have never seen it, there are a lot of elements that aren't in the movie that have been added to the show. And also our director, Lonnie Price, has given all of the actors the rein to not imitate the movie, but find our own characters. So I think it's going to be unique and fresh. And the dancing is just off the charts. I mean, the choreography, people love dancing, and that's why we go to musicals, right?
6: Sure.
7: To see wonderful dancing is a huge part of it. They're just going to be blown away by it.
6: Well, I've been, you know, kind of stalking some of the social media, watching some of the dancing and the music and how it all came to be. So I cannot wait to see it. Lauren Lester, thank you so much for joining me. Be sure, everyone, to go see Dirty Dancing the Musical at the Nederlander Theater. It is running September 9th through the 20th. And, of course, I'll be watching for you.
7: Thank you so much for having me on the show.
6: Thank you. We feel lucky to have you with us.
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4: In our next hour, Sydney Greenstreet stars as armchair detective Nero Wolfe, going back to 1951. But first, we'll play Fact or Fiction. Lisa will present information on weird stuff. Weird stuff. 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Right, Lisa?
10: That's right. Just
4: All
10: stuff.
4: Right. Yeah, stuff. We'll see you soon.

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5: News this hour from Town Hall. I'm Ron Taylor. President Trump is warning countries that support Iran as tensions threaten oil shipments through the Strait of Hormuz. Correspondent Ken Lorman explains.
6: Global prosperity depends on reopening the vital waterway, and supporters say President Trump is right to pressure nations aiding Iran. China is Iran's most influential partner, yet nearly 80% of the oil passing through the strait goes to China, making Beijing a major beneficiary of restoring the flow. Economist Steve Moore says it appears China is willing to make itself and the rest of the world poorer in order to destabilize the U.S. economy and weaken President Trump politically. Ken Lorman reporting.
5: A judge has ruled that President Trump cannot deport students for criticizing Israel.
7: Citing the importance of the First Amendment, a federal judge in California says the government is unconstitutionally silencing critics of Israel and others in its quest to deport non-citizens who the Trump administration says have disrupted college campuses as they express their views. The judge striking down portions of provisions the government follows with deportations on free speech grounds and other parts for vagueness, which she says violates the Fifth Amendment. I'm Julie Walker.
5: Iran's leadership is tightening around hardline military commanders and clerics, signaling a prolonged confrontation with the United States. The development highlights the strain American sanctions are placing on Tehran's economy. Iran's new Supreme National Security Council chief has threatened to halt oil exports if the economic campaign continues. Iran's president, viewed as relatively moderate, increasingly stands alone in urging renewed negotiations. You'll find news and analysis at townhall.com.
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5: Correspondent Victoria Milko gives an update from a busy military aid relief site in the center of Nepal's search and rescue efforts.
9: We're at one of the military aid relief sites that's been set up as a makeshift place for people to come. We're seeing helicopters coming and going, delivering aid, sometimes bringing people that they find in the search and rescue efforts. You see military officials everywhere right now. There's people that have rappel gear as if they're going to go into the field on the next helicopter. We have people waiting outside the perimeter, looking at lists to see if their family members' names on there for the lost or rescued.
5: Authorities in Nepal are warning of possible fresh flooding and urge residents to remain on high alert. The combined toll in Nepal and Tibet rose to 750 dead. There's still over 3,000 people missing, with, of course, the search and rescue teams and volunteers working through the hours of day and night. This is SRN and townhall.com. It's a noble effort, but Tennessee's governor wants the Nashville airport renamed after Dolly Parton. But the idea has met with some opposition.
10: The country music star died Tuesday of cancer at age 80. The proposal to rename the airport could require the Metro Nashville Airport Authority to revisit its naming policy. The current policy says airport property should only be named for people who have been deceased at least 2 years. The governor's office says his proposal and the naming policy will be discussed by the airport authority at its September 17th meeting. I'm Lisa Dwyer.
5: Extreme drought and heat have severely impacted the Danube River and surrounding regions. Fishermen in northern Serbia report that the river has receded, leaving only small ponds with dangerously high water temperatures. The drought has affected ecosystems and businesses across several countries. You'll find more on...
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3: I will not be angry.
4: Abby someone.
3: Abby who?
4: Abby Normal.
5: What do you do, Carl? Carl is a inventor / entrepreneur.
6: Yeah, I'm still looking for that home run, you know? I mean, when I saw the iPod first time, I was like, yeah, I could have kicked myself.
5: That was so hard on him.
7: What's your name?
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11: Hello, everyone. I'm Carl Amari, and this is Hollywood 360, the radio show that presents all things entertainment, including trivia contests and games, movie reviews, celebrity interviews, showbiz news, and classic radio shows. My co-host is the illustrious Lisa Wolf. In this hour, Sidney Greenstreet solves another murder while never leaving his Manhattan brownstone on the new adventures of Nero Wolfe from 1951. But it's time now for Fact or Fiction. Lisa will present information on weird stuff. I must guess if it's fact or fiction while you play along at home.
5: That right? Is true, because we had that suggestion to do weird science, so I thought, heck, let's do weird stuff.
11: All right.
5: So thank you again, Tony.
11: Yes, this is all about you then?
5: No, yes, it's all about me and more about you. You're full of weird stuff.
11: Yeah.
5: Yeah, that's true.
11: I sure am.
5: All right. The same man tried to sell the Eiffel Tower 3 times.
11: Yeah, it's real.
5: I'm going to say it again. The same man tried to sell the Eiffel Tower 3 times.
11: Yes, real.
5: It's a fact or fiction?
11: Fact.
5: In this case, it's fiction. Because this was in 1925. And it was a con artist named Victor Lustig.
11: And so did he try or didn't?
5: And he convinced a scrap metal dealer that the Eiffel Tower was being sold for scrap. He took the money and fled and then attempted to do the same scam again one more time.
11: Oh, it's only twice.
5: Mm-hmm.
11: Oh.
5: You weren't listening carefully.
11: I was one off.
5: You were just one off.
11: I'm off all right.
5: Just
11: Let
5: one
11: me tell
5: off.
11: You, I am
5: one
11: off.
5: One off, exactly. Okay. A cow can have a best friend and become stressed when separated.
11: Absolutely real.
5: That is a fact. Studies have shown that cows form social bonds and prefer certain cows over others.
11: Yep.
5: I mean, don't we all prefer certain people over others?
11: For sure.
5: Okay. The inventor of the Pringles can was buried with some of his ashes inside a Pringles can.
11: That's real.
5: That is a fact. Frederick Bauer designed the can, and after his 2008 death,
11: island,
5: his family placed some of his ashes inside that can.
11: He probably made a fortune because he created that can for the Pringles.
5: Isn't that really what he's known for?
11: It's like he lived his whole life, and they're like, he designed the Pringles can.
5: It's true.
11: You know?
5: That's true. A little metal tin to hold potato chips. And they're not even good chips.
11: And you know, with me, they'd be like, he lived his whole life. He was Lisa Wolf's co-host.
5: Right. Yes, that's right. Something like that.
11: Yeah.
5: That's right. It is illegal to carry an ice cream cone in your back pocket.
11: No.
5: In some parts of the U.S.
11: Okay, in some parts of the U.S.
5: Okay,
11: yes.
5: I know. It's sort of a disclaimer
11: so
5: there.
11: Yes.
5: Sure. The strange law is associated with several places, including Kentucky, where it was reportedly intended to discourage horse theft.
11: Okay.
5: I don't understand.
11: That's like
5: that,
11: an old law, I'm sure.
5: Like but there are so many antiquated laws like that that are still existing.
11: Yeah. Oh, I know.
5: A group of flamingos is called, what do you think they are?
11: I have no idea.
5: Well, I'll.
11: A flock of seagulls.
5: A flock of seagulls, yes. Yeah. Flamboyance is fact or fiction?
11: You know what? I'm going to say real on that. I'm going to say it's a call to flamboyance.
5: It is a fact.
11: Yeah.
5: Flamboyance
11: that
5: is a recognized
11: Mike,
5: collective
11: you believe
5: noun
11: that?
5: For flamingos.
11: I actually got that right.
12: Good job.
11: Yeah, thank you. You know, if I didn't have arthritis in my shoulder,
5: I would pat myself on the back. I've heard that one.
11: Yeah.
5: The microwave oven was inspired by
11: what?
5: The microwave was inspired by a hard-boiled egg exploding in someone's face.
11: No.
5: Okay. You want to tell everybody why I said that?
11: That actually happened to me today.
5: Yeah.
11: A hard-boiled egg that I put in the microwave, I bit into it and exploded in my face.
5: That's
11: and it
5: crazy.
11: Was burned my face.
5: That's crazy.
11: Like, it actually happened.
5: Yeah, that's weird
11: so
5: stuff.
11: So I get that
5: scary
11: right.
5: Stuff.
11: At least
5: you
11: I get
5: it right, but...
11: At least I get it right.
5: All right, I'll just let that one go.
11: I had to put
5: bananas
11: like,
5: were one.
11: I had to put, like...
5: ice on your...
11: Yeah, my
5: yeah,
11: face
5: on your
11: got,
5: burned cheeks.
11: It blew up like a hand grenade.
5: Yeah.
11: I bit into it, and the thing blew up like a hand grenade.
5: I feel like you're not supposed to put it... It had the shell on it, right?
11: No, no shell.
5: Oh, it didn't have the shell?
11: No, it was a hard-boiled egg with no shell.
5: You'd already peeled it?
11: I peeled it. Yeah, and I put it in there for
5: maybe
11: like
5: you just
11: 25
5: put it in
11: seconds.
5: For too long.
11: I put it in for 25 seconds. I took a bite, and it blew, exploded like
5: yeah,
11: a hand grenade.
5: That's strange.
11: In my face.
5: I guess you
11: it's
5: learned
11: true.
5: You learned a lesson today.
11: I mean, I'm okay, but...
5: I know you are. Bananas are once...
11: But at the time, I was like, I think I just blew my face off.
5: Bananas used to be displayed as exotic curiosities in America.
11: Real.
5: That is a fact.
11: Yeah.
5: What? In the 1800s, bananas were an unusual imported fruit.
11: Mm.
5: They were sometimes
11: like
5: displayed
11: bananas.
5: At exhibitions.
11: I like them when they're still a little green. I don't like them like...
5: Yeah,
11: I like them when they're really not... I don't want
5: no,
11: any...
5: No, I do too. Once they get mushy, they're
11: gross. If they're a little
5: gross.
11: Tiny bit mushy, I'm not into it.
5: I agree.
11: That's why I like Dairy Queen. Because if you go to Dairy Queen and you get...
5: A banana split.
11: A banana split. They have like the. They're just a little
5: they're just
11: bit
5: right.
11: They're just
5: that's
11: right.
5: That's good.
11: Dairy Queen makes the
5: I
11: best.
5: I think I kind of just
11: split.
5: Eat bananas because they're healthy, but I don't really love them.
11: Best banana split you ever had, Dairy Queen.
5: If I was going to eat ice cream, I wouldn't eat a banana.
11: Mm-hmm.
5: I don't know.
11: All right.
5: A murder of crows is called that because crows hold funerals
11: real.
5: For their dead.
11: Real.
5: Okay, it's fiction because you didn't listen.
11: Oh,
5: all you heard was murder and you said real. Listen to this sentence again.
11: Yeah.
5: A murder of crows is called that because crows hold funerals for their dead.
11: Okay, not real.
5: Fiction is the word.
11: All right, fiction.
5: Yeah, I didn't get that, though.
11: No?
5: You didn't listen.
11: All right.
5: You just heard the first word.
11: Okay.
5: The first computer mouse was made from wood.
11: First computer mouse was made from wood? Real.
5: That is real.
11: Yeah.
5: So the 1964 prototype was a small wooden box with two wheels and a button.
11: Mm.
5: I did not know it was wood.
11: Huh.
5: Here's the last one. See
11: right.
5: if you can get it right.
11: All right.
5: A group of porcupines is called...
11: Yeah.
5: What? Do you know?
11: No.
5: A prickle?
11: No, it's not a prickle.
5: It's a fact. Prickle is a traditional collective noun for
11: prickle.
5: Porcupines.
11: Man, I hate when I get them wrong.
5: Yeah, I know. That's why I feel so good.
11: A prickle.
5: A prickle.
11: Wow, that's crazy.
5: Almost like a Pringle.
11: All right, when we come back, the new adventures of Nero Wolf. This is Lisa's great-granduncle, right?
5: That's right.
11: Yeah, we'll play that for you right after this.
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11: 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All right, Lisa, time for the new adventures of Nero Wolf. And this was a detective series that aired on radio from 1943 all the way until 1952. There were several actors that played the role, but Sidney Greenstreet had the role the longest and was probably the best at it. He played Rex Stout's gargantuan gourmet. But other actors, as I said, played the role, including Santos Ortega and later Louis Van Ruten. Nero Wolf solved crimes with an attention to detail that rivaled the great Sherlock Holmes. He refused to leave his elegant brownstone and sent his assistant, Archie Goodwin, out there into New York and to do all the legwork and solve the crime. Really cool series on TV. William Conrad played him in a TV version. But Sidney Greenstreet began playing Sidney, I should say, Nero Wolfe, October 20th, 1950. This is a February 16th, 1951 broadcast called The Case of the Party for Death. The New Adventures of Nero Wolfe. Let's take a listen.
8: Ladies and gentlemen, the ringing of that phone bell brings you mystery, adventure.
10: Nero Wolfe's office, Archie Goodwin speaking. No, I'm sorry, Mr. Wolfe is busy planning a menu. I'll see if he can talk to you. What's the name again? You want to talk to a dame named Mrs. Collins?
13: Hang up, Archie.
10: Do we know a Mrs. Collins?
13: No.
10: I don't suppose you care, but I think her voice is very charming.
13: Doubtless. Every female has a charming voice to you. Hang up.
10: Okay. I'm sorry, Mrs. Collins, but at the moment, Mr. Wolfe is too involved with his digestive system to be interrupted. However, if I may introduce myself, Archie Goodwin, Mr. Wolfe's assistant, if I can be of any help.
13: Archie.
10: Yes, Mrs. Collins, I'll ask him. Cocktail party.
13: Hang up, Archie.
10: Mrs. Collins, I'm afraid it would be better if you didn't expect Mr. Wolfe. Goodbye. Cocktails. Fooey.
13: Sad. Very absurd.
10: She says you promised to come to her cocktail party, and why aren't you there?
13: Because you are going to attend the cocktail party and the probable unpleasant ending.

Ladies and gentlemen, it's that genius who is the bulkiest, balkiest, the most ponderous, and most brilliant detective in the world. Yes, none other than that chair-born mass of unpredictable intellect, Nero Wolfe. Created by Rex Stout and brought to you in a new series of adventures over this NBC network in the person of Mr. Sidney Greenstreet.

0: Mr. Wolf and I refer to this as the case of the party for death. Nero Wolf really should have gone to the party since he'd accepted, but I was delegated. I can't complain now since it was there that I met Georgia, the most beautiful redhead. Well, that's my weakness, redheads. Yeah, and blondes and brunettes. Well, anyway, Mr. Wolf was adamant about going to the party.
1: I've never been to a cocktail party in my life. You know, I drink nothing but beer.
0: You could take your beer with you, couldn't you?
1: I could not.
0: Do we know a Mrs. Collins whose cocktail party you said you'd go to?
1: The phone rang and I picked it up.
0: Where was I?
1: Exactly.
0: Okay. So a Mrs. Collins with a beautiful, seductive voice conned you into accepting an invitation to a cocktail party that you knew you weren't going to.
1: Archie.
0: Yes, Master.
1: Just a little less sarcasm, perhaps.
0: Sarcasm?
1: Call it impertinence, then.
0: Impertinence, Master?
1: Exactly. Less of that. Much less.
0: Okay.
1: Continue now.
0: Where was I?
1: You were reading the duck recipe.
0: Oh, yes, the duck. Oh, here we are. Dodine de Canard. The dodine is one of the oldest dishes in the repertory of French cooking, being mentioned in books of the 14th century. Le Grand Cuisinier de Toute Cuisinie.
1: Hooey, what time is it, Archie?
0: Almost 6:30.
1: Oh, in that case...
0: You gonna get up?
1: Here on this card are your instructions, Archie. If you are still alive tomorrow, you may make your report.
0: I helped the huge bulk that was Nero Wolf out of his specially built desk chair and walked with him to the elevator that would take him upstairs to his orchids. I stepped back to the desk and found the card which bore my instructions. In his small, perfect handwriting, I read, Mrs. Albert Collins, Empire Towers. Arrive at 7, say I sent you. After the murder, telephone me before the police arrive. At exactly 7, I rang Mrs. Collins' doorbell. Mrs. Collins?
2: I'm Mrs. Collins.
0: I'm Archie Goodwin. We talked on the phone a little while ago.
2: Oh yes. Well, come in, Mr. Goodwin.
0: Mr. Wolf begs to be excused. At the last moment, he was unable to attend.
2: Well, I'm glad you could come.
0: You're not disappointed?
2: No, I don't think so. I'm rather upset. I'm afraid, Mr. Goodwin, for my life. That's why I called Mr. Wolf. Oh, just drop your hat and coat there, Mr. Goodwin.
0: May I tell you something, Mrs. Collins?
2: Well, of course, Mr. Goodwin.
0: Archie will do.
2: Archie?
0: When I spoke to you on the phone, I thought I knew what you'd look like.
2: And?
0: You do.
2: Well, is that good?
0: It's not bad, Mrs. Collins.
2: Janie will do.
0: Janie will do.
2: Archie?
0: Mm-hmm.
2: I think it would be best if I say you're an old beau of mine.
0: From where?
2: In Hollywood. When I went to Hollywood High School and you went to USC.
0: Okay, but don't expect me to remember much about it.
2: I'd be flattered if you remember anything about it. I want you to keep your eyes and ears open. Observe everything tonight. Well, now shall we join the party? Oh, Albert, this is Archie Goodwin. Archie, this is my husband, Albert.
3: How do you do?
4: Hello.
2: And this is Joe Boyce, my husband's partner.
3: How do you do?
0: Boyce?
2: I've told you about Archie, Albert, but I guess you probably don't remember, do you?
4: No, I don't.
2: When I was in high school and he went to USC.
4: Oh. Well, yeah, sure. What'll you have, Goodwin?
0: I'd like a plain lime and soda.
2: Oh, not really. A teetotaler now?
0: Yes, I used to overdo it, uh-huh. Remember?
4: So you knew my wife in Hollywood?
0: Quite a while ago, though.
4: Uh-huh. Been here long?
0: Oh, a while.
4: Did you and my wife run into each other again just lately?
0: Yeah.
4: A few days ago?
0: About.
4: Joe Boyce here is my partner, chemical business. Makes this sort of an old home week, doesn't it, Joe?
3: In a way, Al. I guess it does at that.
4: Joe knew my wife back in those days, too. And they're still very friendly. Yeah. Yes, indeed. You two have got something in common to talk about, haven't you, Goodwin?
0: Mrs. Collins, you mean? We never knew each other very well.
4: No? Okay, Goodwin, let it go.
5: Why, look what I found. A new man. Just what I need. I'm Georgia.
0: Archie.
5: Archie, dear, Will you fix up my drink, please?
0: Anything for a lady.
5: Let's go to the bar, eh, Archie?
4: I'm determined, Joe. If it were only the money, or only Jane, I might listen.
3: Oh, Al, can't we talk about it later?
4: I like talking about it now, Joe.
3: You're going to be sorry about this, Al.
4: I am already. But you'll have 20 years or so in prison just being sorry. I've got the papers you forged right here.
3: You're hysterical, Al. Let's face it. The firm went broke, but I suffered too. So let's forget it.
4: Yes, Joe. The firm went broke, but you didn't. And I don't think my wife did either. The two of you had everything figured for yourselves. Well, I'm turning the papers over to the DA tomorrow.
1: Nero Wolf speaking.
6: Archie, what do you know about this expected murder, if anything?
1: Has it happened yet?
6: No, but who's supposed to get killed?
1: I haven't the faintest idea, Archie.
6: Then why don't you stop it?
1: That is impossible. I don't even know who's there.
6: You want me to tell you?
1: Not in the least.
6: How am I supposed to prevent it if I don't know what I'm looking for?
1: You're not supposed to prevent it, Archie. I don't think you could. I don't think anybody could.
6: You want to hear what I found out already?
1: No.
6: I'll tell you anyway. Collins thinks his wife and his partner Boyce have been stealing his dough, and he's threatening to send Boyce to the clink.
1: Archie.
6: Yeah?
1: You're wasting our time. Go back to the party. There is nothing you can do to prevent the murder. But I want you to be there when it happens.
0: Now that all the guests have gone, let's sit down here, Georgie.
5: When Janie was in Hollywood, she must have had more good-looking boyfriends.
0: Let's get personal about this, Georgie.
5: Yeah, let's.
0: When you say good-looking, do you mean me?
5: I don't mean anybody else, Archie.
0: You know, I think you're pretty, too.
5: You'd better not let Jane hear you say that.
0: You think she'd care?
5: I thought you knew Jane.
0: Only slightly. You don't like Jane too well, do you?
5: Why?
0: Why? Why what?
5: Why don't you tell the truth about it? No man as attractive as you ever knew Jane slightly. Either they knew her or they didn't know her. Maybe you think I'm getting a little tipsy.
0: The idea never occurred to me.
5: No? Well, it has to me.
0: Refill your glass?
5: I'll come with you to the bar.
0: Here's your drink, Georgia. I find there's no ice left in the ice bucket.
5: Janie? Hey, Janie, no ice.
7: Oh, well, I'll get some. Here, give me the bucket.
0: Mrs. Collins, Janie, I mean.
7: Yes, Archie.
0: May I use the phone in the bedroom again?
7: Oh, of course.
0: Will you excuse me for a minute, Georgia?
5: I'm coming with you.
0: Why don't you just stay here until Jane brings the ice? Well, why don't you go talk to Joe Boyce?
5: I don't want to talk to Joe Boyce. I don't want to talk to Joe Boyce ever.
0: Now, look, Georgia.
5: I'm coming with you, Archie. Is that clear?
0: Okay, come on.
5: Here's where the phone is.
0: I could have found it myself.
5: You don't want me with you, do you?
0: Just sit down here on the edge of the bed and listen, if that's what you want to do.
8: Nero Wolf speaking.
0: Archie, boss.
8: Well, Archie, what?
0: Just a bit of a report.
8: Go on.
0: At this moment, I am sitting on the edge of one of two twin beds in the apartment of Mr. and Mrs. Albert Collins. Sitting next to me is a gorgeous redhead named Georgia. Georgia what, dear?
5: Boyce.
0: You mean you're the wife of Joe Boyce?
5: Of course. Didn't you know?
0: I am sitting next to the gorgeous redheaded wife of Albert Collins' partner, Joe Boyce.
8: Archie, you annoy me.
0: From what I just learned, I can see there's another friction going on.
8: You mean Georgia and Jane?
0: Yep. Fireworks between them. This one, no like other one.
8: Have you anything more to say?
0: When I call, I was going to ask if there's any reason why I shouldn't come home now.
8: I wrote your instructions for you, Archie.
0: After the murder, call you.
8: Yeah, that's perfectly clear, isn't it?
0: But what if there isn't any?
8: And don't call me. Simple, isn't it?
0: Hello. He hung up.
5: Archie.
0: What?
5: That was a strange conversation.
0: Do you want me to explain it to you, honey?
5: What was that business about murder?
0: Shall we join the party?
5: Murder. Archie, wouldn't you be surprised if there was one?
0: Yeah? Who's going to do what and to whom?
5: I don't know. Maybe I will.
0: Elucidate, honey. Do you intend to figure as the killer or the corpse?
5: I don't intend to figure as anything. But you never know. Archie, do you think Jane Collins is better looking than me?
0: No.
5: Honestly?
0: Honestly.
5: Then what's the matter with me?
0: Nothing. Nothing at all.
5: Oh, yes, there is. Look, Do you want to kiss me?
0: Well, I'll tell you. When I graduated from Sunday school, I took a vow.
5: That's what I mean. But if I were Jane, you'd want to kiss me, wouldn't you?
0: No, frankly, no.
5: Why not?
0: Well, when I graduated from Sunday school,
5: Okay, Archie. Let's go back. You boys have such happy faces. Where's Jane?
3: In the kitchen getting some ice. Where have you been?
5: With Archie.
3: Is he an old school chum of yours, too?
5: Do you care, Joe?
3: No.
0: Mr. Boyce.
3: What?
0: How much do you weigh?
3: 187. Why?
0: Then I'll be giving you 5 pounds. Shall we step outside?
5: This I have got to see.
3: Shut up. Mr. Goodwin, you seem angry.
0: Just terribly, terribly hurt.
3: Would it do any good if I apologized? Today I'm a little upset. If I said anything to offend you, I do apologize. Now, if you still want me to give you a boxing lesson, I'm at your service.
0: Let's forget it. I'm sorry, too.
9: And that's the first portion of The New Adventures of Nero Wolfe, with The Case of the Party for Death, starring Sidney Greenstreet, from February 16, 1951. More after this.
10: A Ranger Station.
11: 1 year ago, the nation mourned the loss of one of its biggest advocates, one of its biggest fans, and one of its strongest warriors, Charlie Kirk. 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
23: What?
24: Yeah. What?
22: What? It sounds better when...
23: What?
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23: 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All right, Lisa, we're listening to The New Adventures of Nero Wolfe. This is called The Case of the Party for Death, February 16, 1950. Here's the conclusion.
0: Jane Collins came in from the kitchen with a bucket of ice cubes, a tray of fresh glasses, and the strapless gown she'd been wearing.
26: There. I never thought I'd make it. Now I'm going to mix my own drink, and you can take care of yourselves. Ice first. Huh? Whiskey. And soda. It's a simple recipe, isn't it, Archie?
0: All it needs is the ingredients.
26: Well, I drink to the ingredients. Mmm. Ah, nice.
27: Janie, darling.
26: What, dear?
27: Would you mind very much if I took Archie away from you?
26: Uh-huh. Haven't you done that already, dear?
28: To listen to those girls, you'd think, wouldn't you, Goodwin?
0: Me, I never think.
26: What do you do, Archie?
0: I concentrate.
26: On what?
0: On not thinking. I did some serious concentrating on not thinking about Nero Wolfe or about the conflict of the partners, Albert Collins and Joe Boyce, about the jealousies of Jane and Georgia. The next 5 minutes hardly seemed an hour. Jane and Boyce murmured to each other. Collins drank gently but firmly.
27: Why can't you be honest, Archie? What's the matter with me?
0: What, Georgia?
27: You weren't listening, were you?
0: To every gorgeous word you said.
27: What did I say?
0: I want to hear it again, just the way you said it before.
27: I said, why shouldn't there be a murder? Why not? It's an order.
0: It's just not considered the thing to do.
27: Thing to do? Can you think of anything better?
0: No, frankly.
27: I can. My glass is empty.
28: My glass is empty, too. Jane. Jane!
26: Oh, I'm sorry. I'm not much of a hostess, am I? Oh, don't answer that. Oh, you're all empty. But I've only drunk half of mine.
28: You don't usually drink so slowly, Jane.
26: Oh, I'm just not in the mood tonight. I usually drink faster to keep you from drinking mine. See, Albert always gulps his and then reaches for mine.
28: What's the difference?
26: Well, I'll fix you some fresh drinks, but put my drink over there by you, Georgia. And lay off, Albert. I only had about 3 swallows of it. Besides, you don't need any more.
27: I suppose we know what dear Jane is going to do, don't we?
28: Lay off, will you?
27: Lay off. It's my husband who said that, Archie. Archie, meet my husband, Mr. Boyce. I will now explain why dear Jane took our glasses away to the kitchen when she could have poured a drink right here.
3: Listen, George,
27: Mr.
3: will you...
27: Mr. Boyce is speaking, Archie. What, Mr. Boyce?
3: Nuts.
27: Mr. Boyce says nuts, Mr. Goodwin. What do you say, Mr. Collins?
28: I think Joe has covered the field.
27: We were talking, weren't we, Archie?
3: Possibly.
27: We were talking about dear Jane. She's got to be always the prettiest, always devastating. Right now, she's putting on a completely new face. And in about 20 minutes, when our tongues are hanging out, she'll come back, all horsed up and bright and smiling, with another tray of drinks.
28: Yeah, she'll take all night to fix them.
27: Well, I'm going to get some air on the balcony.
3: Don't jump off. Al, you're drinking too much lately.
28: I shouldn't worry you, Joe. Especially now.
3: When you start drinking, not only your drinks, but everybody else's too, well... Ah, Jane's right.
28: Is that what worries you? Slide Jane's glass down. The ice is all melted.
3: You see what I mean?
28: Okay, Joe, let's not be nasty until tomorrow. That gives me an idea. Think I'll propose a toast. Until tomorrow. You know, it may be rather fitting that I should drink a toast from the glass that Janie left. Until tomorrow.
3: Go! Al. Al? Jane? Janie!
27: Albert! Oh, Albert.
1: Nero Wolf speaking.
2: May I come home now?
1: Oh, hello, Archie.
2: I said, may I come home now?
1: Have you sent for the police, Inspector Kramer?
2: Of course.
1: Who was killed, Archie?
2: Albert Collins.
1: How, Archie?
2: I don't know. You were right, though, weren't you?
1: Naturally. About what?
2: Murder.
1: Oh, that. We can talk about it tomorrow. Good night, Archie. Come home when you can.
2: What do you mean, come home when I can?
1: You'll be held as a witness, won't you? Try not to wake me with the elevator when you come in.
0: Well, Inspector Kramer, you've had me here at headquarters for a long while. For quite a long while. Haven't you asked me enough questions?
4: Goodwin, you say you never saw these people before, Collins or Boyce or their wives. Yet when all the other guests had gone, you were still there.
0: I guess I just don't know how to say goodbye.
4: You didn't know they were partners in a chemical company. You didn't know that Boyce had forged a lot of papers with Collins' name.
0: All I know is what you tell me.
4: Goodwin.
0: Yes, sir?
4: I'm trying to be nice.
0: Yes, sir.
4: Now, I know, of course, that you went to that party because Nero Wolf told you to.
0: Do you?
4: My question is, how did Wolf know it was going to happen?
0: Why don't you ask him?
4: I already have.
0: He told you?
4: He says he never heard of Collins or Boyce.
0: Did he say he'd ever heard of me?
4: He says he isn't responsible for you or your shady friends. Maybe he knows I found a poison pellet in George's bag.
0: Inspector, may I make an important call?
4: Go ahead.
1: Archie. Found it light. Hello?
2: What time is it, Master?
1: Confound it, Archie.
2: I'll tell you what time it is. It's a little after 4 a.m. I'm at Central Headquarters, and Inspector Kramer has been chatting with me about my shady friends.
1: Kramer is a jackass.
2: Just a second. Pick up the other phone, will you, Inspector? Sorry, Mr. Wolf. What was that you were saying about Inspector Kramer?
1: I said Kramer is a jackass.
2: Thank you.
5: Wait a minute. Wolf!
1: Oh, eavesdropping, Inspector.
5: I was just talking about bringing you down here for a little questioning, Wolf.
1: Phooey.
5: What's that?
1: Phooey. It can be spelled in several ways. I spell it P-F-U-I. Phooey.
5: You think I won't bring you down here as a material witness?
1: Yes, I think you won't. I think you'd be making a great mistake if you did.
5: A great mistake? Why?
1: Because I might not tell you who killed Collins. Then you wouldn't know which one of these people to prefer charges against. Now send Archie home. Even he needs an occasional night's sleep.
4: What do you think of that? He hung up.
0: So it seems. Busy? He's probably left the phone off the hook, Inspector. By now, he's probably asleep again.
4: You know I can go out there, don't you?
0: Sure you can. More important men than you have tried it. And where are they now?
4: Goodwin?
0: Yes, sir.
4: I'm going to let you go.
0: I'm sure Mr. Wolfe and I are very grateful, Inspector.
4: You want to know why I'm letting you go?
0: I know why.
4: Why?
0: Because if you're nice and cooperative and don't make too much trouble, Mr. Wolfe will solve this case for you and tell you whom to prefer charges against.
4: Goodwin.
0: Sir?
4: Get out.
0: Thank you, Inspector. Good morning, Inspector. At 3 o'clock the next afternoon, I was rearranging the furniture in Nero Wolfe's office while the great man sat behind his desk watching me perspire.
1: Are you finished now, Archie?
0: Yeah, I guess so.
1: And tell me where this at.
0: There were two couches, like this, in front of a fireplace. Collins and Boyce were sitting together on one couch. When Georgia and I came in, they were looking at some canceled checks.
1: Where was Mrs. Collins?
0: I told you, she was getting ice and fresh glasses.
1: Why was she getting fresh glasses, Archie? Where were the empty ones?
0: I don't know. Maybe they were the same ones she brought back washed and polished.
1: Archie, I trust your powers of observation absolutely. That's why I sent you to Mrs. Collins' cocktail party.
0: Okay, how did you know there was going to be a...

0: He's really a good man, too. Why did you say he was a jackass?
1: Because he didn't know who killed Collins.
0: Do you?
1: Of course. Is there ever any question about it?
0: Just a moment, please.
1: The only trouble is it may be difficult to prove. That's why we are giving this little cocktail party this afternoon with the help of Inspector Kramer. By the way...
0: Yes?
1: Call Mrs. Collins and tell her to bring a bucket of ice from her refrigerator.
0: Why?
1: Because our refrigerator's broken down.
0: No, it hasn't. I was just out in the kitchen a minute ago.
1: Our refrigerator has broken down. And it'd be very helpful if Mrs. Collins would bring a bucket of ice cubes.
0: What makes you think she'll do it?
1: She will. Call her.
0: 6:45. There we were in Wolf's office doing a repeat performance of last night's smash hit. Two couches faced each other, a cocktail table between them. On one couch, red-headed Georgia and me. On the other couch, it was a big one, Joe Boyce, Jane Collins, widow of the lately defunct Albert, and Nero Wolf. Jane had been drinking a little slower than the rest of us. Our glasses were empty. Hers was still half full. Wolf said...
1: Margie.
0: Yeah?
1: At this point in last night's party, Mrs. Collins got up and left to get some fresh drinks. Repeat what she said.
0: Approximately?
1: Approximately will do.
0: I think she said something like this. She said, put my drink over by you, Georgia. Lay off, Albert. I've had about 3 swallows of it. Besides, you don't need any more, Albert. Am I right, Jane?
2: Close enough, Archie. But what of it?
3: No, what is this nonsense all about, Wolf?
2: Mr. Wolf is trying to make something out of nothing.
4: I think Mr. Wolf is going to turn up something mighty interesting. Don't look so perturbed, Joe.
1: Since I am playing the part of the late Mr. Collins, pass me Jane's glass.
2: I'll keep my glass, Mr. Wolf. I haven't finished my drink.
1: You're a very clever woman, Mrs. Collins.
0: Would it be too much if I ask what this is all about?
1: Well, what is you, Archie?
0: You make it sound as if that drink she's holding is poison. But it can't be, because as yesterday, she's already drunk half of it herself.
1: When our freezer broke down, she was more than willing to bring a bucket of ice cubes, wasn't she?
0: So?
1: What would happen, Archie, if you froze a gelatine-coated pellet of poison in the center of one particular ice cube? Mrs. Collins hasn't finished her drink. Notice the ice is all melted now. She hasn't taken one sip since the ice melted completely. She came prepared in case she was exposed. Smell it, Archie.
2: No, Archie, stand back. I can easily swallow this before you can reach me. Mr. Wolf, in a few seconds, I'll drink it. But tell me something first. Tell me how you knew.
3: Jane, listen to me.
1: I knew there was going to be a murder last night because you said so. I knew that it was you who would commit the murder because it was you who invited me. You hoped an expert witness would prove that you couldn't have killed your husband. So I sent Archie Goodwin, whose observations are always exact, even when he doesn't know the import of what he's observing.
0: She brought back clean glasses. She poured the drinks out of bottles already open. And if anybody had put anything in or touched one of those glasses, I would have seen it.
1: Exactly. The poison pellet was frozen in a certain ice cube. Mrs. Collins put that cube in her own drink, drank it until the ice had almost melted down to the poisonous pellet center. And then she took all the other glasses away, leaving only hers half full. And as usual, her husband drank it.
3: No, Jane, don't. Don't.
2: Too late, Joe. Too late.
0: Well, boss, Jane didn't get away with the suicide try. That was clever thinking you did.
1: I prepared a cube of ice in which I had frozen a gelatine capsule containing nothing more than a vitamin compound. I substituted for the cube in which Jane had placed the poison for herself.
0: Wonder why Jane Collins wanted to have Joe. He'd stolen practically all the money in the company. He was just a crook.
1: Birds of a feather, Archie. I don't believe Joe Boyce had any idea that Jane was planning a murder. And he still had all the money.
0: Well, the forgeries will put him away for a long time. And poor Georgia could have had it pinned on her if it hadn't been for me.
1: Yes, yes. You knew all along, didn't you, that Jane had planned to have Georgia accused by planting another pellet of the poison in Georgia's handbag. Jane would have gotten rid of her husband and Joe's wife in one stroke. You knew all that, didn't you?
0: Well, I... How about a bottle of beer, boss?
1: Could you spare the time?

0: Georgia. Beautiful redhead. Wonder where she is tonight.
1: I'm sure I haven't the slightest idea, but in case you do... Well, just be quiet with the elevator door when you come in.

0: Tonight's transcribed story by Mindred Lord was based on the characters created by Rex Stout. This is an Edwin Fadiman program, produced and directed by J. Donald Wilson. In the cast were Harry Bartell as Archie Goodwin, and G.G. Pearson, Herb Butterfield, Peter Leeds, Evelyn Eaton, and Bill Johnstone. Next week at this same time, Nero Wolfe and Archie will bring you The Case of the Malevolent Medic. Don Stanley speaking. Three chimes mean good times on NBC.
1: And that's The New Adventures of Nero Wolfe, February 16th, 1951. The Case of the Party for Death, starring Sidney Greenstreet. What a great show. And you heard other actors in that, William Johnstone, Harry Bartell, Herb Butterfield, Peter Leeds. Just, you know, Radio's Row. Really cool. All right, time for This Month in Music History.
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0: Just like Gloria Gaynor or something like that?
1: No.
0: Who is it?
1: It's called Upside Down. This is Diana Ross.
0: It is?
1: It is.
0: Diana Ross?
1: Yes, you didn't know that?
0: No.
1: Yeah, this was released in 1980. Upside Down became one of Diana Ross's biggest solo hits. Spent 4 weeks at number one.
0: She's great.
1: Also topped the R&B and disco charts and became an international hit. This song was huge.
0: I never dated a Diana either.
1: No.
0: Man.
1: Diana.
0: No.
1: But we already talked about Diane because we did Jack and Diane. I would have counted that.
0: Okay.
1: But it's a really pretty name.
0: It is. Diana.
1: Diana, it's a beautiful name.

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1: All right, in our next hour, Jim and Marion Jordan star as Fibber McGee and Molly from 1945. First, though, Lisa Wolfe Dillon is our lyricist for Learning the Lyrics. Lisa will read popular song lyrics. I'll try to guess the name of the songs while you play along at home. Right, Lisa?
5: Right, Carl.
1: See you soon.

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4: News this hour from Town Hall. I'm Ron Taylor. President Trump is calling it the world's biggest oil deal and a major win for America's energy future. More from correspondent Ken Lorman.
5: President Trump says U.S. firms stand to gain access to more than 65 billion barrels of Venezuelan oil under a new agreement that comes at no cost to taxpayers. Analysts believe the partnership could increase energy availability, strengthen the Western Hemisphere, and cut reliance on hostile foreign powers. Republicans see it as a bold America First initiative. Ken Lorman reporting.
4: The Centers for Medicare and Medicaid Services is blocking more than $1 billion in potentially improper Medicare lab payments.
6: Dr. Oz, who heads the agency, says labs billed Medicare for tests that were never performed on patients to the tune of $1.6 billion. More than 150 lab providers have been booted from the program for alleged fraud. The Centers for Medicare and Medicaid Services says some of these labs perform tests that patients didn't even need. AI is now being used to flag suspicious billing patterns.
4: Citing the importance of the First Amendment, a federal judge in California says the U.S. government is unconstitutionally silencing critics of Israel and others in its quest to deport non-citizens who the government says has disrupted college campuses as they express their views. Authorities in Nepal warn of possible fresh flooding and urge residents in flood-affected districts to remain on high alert as the responders and the volunteers try to save people. The combined toll in Nepal and Tibet rose to 750 dead, and now over 3,000 people are missing there as water levels rose in the Bokoteshi River. News and analysis at townhall.com. I'm Ron Taylor.
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4: As we approach the 25th anniversary of 9/11, President Trump and Vice President Vance will be attending memorial events in Washington and New York. Correspondent Laura Winters shares their itinerary.
6: Of course, schedules can always change, but for now, media outlets reporting President Trump will attend the 9/11 ceremony marking 25 years since the terrorist attack at the Pentagon. Vice President J.D. Vance scheduled to attend the somber annual reading of the names of those killed in the Twin Towers at Ground Zero. 9/11 this year falls on a Friday, the day after Republicans wrap up a two-day midterm convention in Dallas, which the president is scheduled to be at. After 9/11, President Trump is scheduled to head to Ireland, where he will meet with staff at our U.S. embassy and then attend the Irish Open golf tournament at his golf course there. Laura Winters reporting.
4: You'll find breaking news and analysis at townhall.com. Correspondent Julie Walker reports on a Massachusetts husband's desperate search for his wife, caught in the deadly Nepal flooding half a world away from him.
8: Of the roughly 3,000 still missing in the Nepal-Tibet floods and mudslides, about 90 are Americans, including Jawani Jyoti from Lexington, Massachusetts. Her husband, Sanjeev Rai, left their children at home to go there and find her.
9: I don't know whether she's alive or she's not.
8: The Indian-American woman was on a retreat 7 hours from Kathmandu when geologists say a glacier burst, sending a massive wall of water, mud, and rocks down a mountain, wiping out an entire village along with all the surrounding roads. Her phone still pings there. I'm Julie Walker.
4: Authorities in Nepal issuing new warnings this morning of fresh flooding. The combined toll in Nepal and Tibet rose to 750 dead, over 3,000 missing. More stories at townhall.com.
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20: 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I'm Carl Amari, and this is Hollywood 360, the radio show that presents all things entertainment, including trivia contests and games, movie reviews, celebrity interviews, showbiz news, and classic radio shows. My co-host is the tantalizing Lisa Wolf. In this hour, real-life husband and wife Jim and Marion Jordan star as Fibber McGee and Molly in a comedy from 1945. But first, Lisa Wolf Dillon is our lyricist for Learning the Lyrics. Lisa will read popular song lyrics. I'll try to name the songs while you play along at home. Right, Lisa?
21: You got it, Carl. We are on the letter W.
20: Wow.
21: Wow. And that's the first song I've chosen. Chance. Wow.
20: Wow.
21: Can you think of a W song?
20: You know, if you take wow and turn it upside down,
21: wow.
20: It's mom.
21: Oh, upside down. I thought you meant like an anagram. Like
20: no, if you turn it upside down, it's mom.
21: No, I understand. I got it. You don't have to say it again.
20: I didn't have to spell it out for you.
21: Time.
20: You got it.
21: Literally.
20: Smart.
21: I got that one.
20: Yeah.
21: Mike.
20: Pretty smart there.
21: I know. Yeah. Mike, how is he going to do? How's our brainiac over here going to do with
2: W? I got
21: w?
2: The first and the second one.
20: Wow.
21: You know what, Mike? I agree with you on this one.
20: All right.
21: Okay.
20: Let's do this.
21: Let's do this.
20: I'm ready. I was
21: you
20: born
21: ready?
20: Ready. Yeah.
21: That's right. You were.
20: Yeah, man.
21: I see trees of green.
20: I see trees of What a Wonderful World.
21: Boom. Nothing to it. This is What a Wonderful World by...
18: I see trees
21: Who's singing?
18: Of green.
21: Who's singing this version?
18: Red roses too.
20: Come on, I gotta...
18: I see them blue. For me and
20: this
18: you.
20: This is,
18: And I think to myself...
21: It's Louis Armstrong.
20: Okay.
18: What a wonderful world.
21: Beautiful.
20: Who sings better, me or Louis Armstrong?
21: I don't know. Let me hear him. All right.

0: Well, I'm going to give you a close second. It's just that I love his, like, deep baritone voice. But you're close. What I meant to say was...
1: I gave you a chance.
0: No. You misunderstood. Okay. What I meant to say was he's a close second to you, that I love your deep baritone voice.
1: Thank you.
0: But he's a close second to you, Louis is.
2: Yeah, baby.
0: Carl's one, right. Louis is two. What I meant to say.
1: I got that. I'm like, what? Name that tune.
0: It was
1: like one, two, three. Three syllables. I had it.
0: Exactly.
1: Three syllables.
0: That's correct. All right. Here's the next W song, we also feel that you will get.
1: Okay.
0: I've paid my dues time after time.
1: Have you?
0: I have. Mm-hmm. I've done my sentence, but committed no crime.
1: Committed no crime.
0: And bad mistakes.
1: I have made a few.
0: Yeah. You're aware of them, too. I've had my share of sin kicked in my face, but I've come through.
1: Mm-hmm.
0: And I mean to go on and on and on and on.
1: Yeah. But take me up to where the title is.
0: That's what I just did.
1: What's the line before the title?
0: But I've come through, to go on and on and on and on. And there's a title, and then it's My Friends.
1: My Friends what?
0: That was at the end of the title.
1: I'm having trouble.
0: Do you want more?
1: Yeah.
0: Do you want me to start over?
1: Yeah, start over and kind of give me the feel of it.
0: Okay.
1: Yeah.
0: I've paid my dues. Time after time.
1: Time after time.
0: I've done my sentence. But committed no crime. And bad mistakes.
1: I've made a few.
0: I've had my share of sand kicked in my face, but I've come through. And I mean to go on and on and on.
1: You know, I definitely know it, but for sake of time, go ahead.
0: Okay, let's go.
1: It.
3: I've paid my dues.
1: Oh, yeah.
0: Yep.
1: It's Queen, right?
0: It is.
1: Yeah, we are the champions.
0: Yeah. It's a great song. We gave you credit
1: for it. But committed no

0: champions.
1: I think we are, Carl.
0: Of the world.
1: We're the champions, Carl. You and me.
0: We're the champions of classic radio.
1: That's right. We do champion classic radio, actually. So that makes sense.
0: All right, I didn't get that one.
1: You did not. And you know what? This one's a little more difficult, the last song.
0: Probably won't get it.
1: You know it, but it's difficult.
0: Yeah.
1: All right.
0: All right.
1: You ready?
0: Yeah.
1: Holly came from Miami, FLA.
0: Oh, wow.
1: Hitchhiked her way across the USA. Plucked her eyebrows on the way. Mm-hmm. Shaved her legs. And then he was a she. She says, hey, babe.
0: Hey, babe. Walk on the wild side. How about a walk on the wild side?
1: I'll take it.
0: Yeah, right?
1: Yeah. Walk on the wild side. Lou Reed.
2: Wow.
0: Yeah, great. Baby.
1: That was more difficult than the last song.
0: Yeah, baby.
3: From Miami, FLA.
0: Yeah,
1: what a cool song.
3: Hitchhiked away across the USA. Plucked her eyebrows on the way. Shaved her legs and then he was a she. She says, hey babe, take a walk on the wild side. I said, hey honey, take a walk on the wild side.
0: Candy. Candy. I never dated a candy either.
1: No.
0: No. I wish I would have dated a Candy.
1: I bet.
0: Hi, everyone.
1: Be sweet.
0: I'd like to meet my girlfriend. Her name is Candy.
1: Sometimes it's short for, like, Candace.
3: In the back room, she was everybody's darling.
0: But she never lost her head.
3: She says, hey, babe,
0: take a walk on the wild side. I said, hey, babe, take a walk on the wild side. And the colored girls go do do do do do do do do do do do do do
1: do do do do do do do do. Great job, Carl. That was a great song.
0: Not bad, huh?
1: You like that song?
0: Mike was impressed.
2: Very.
0: Yeah, baby. I got it. What year is that from?
1: I don't know. 60 something.
0: Okay, that's all right.
1: I'm gonna guess 60. High 60s, maybe 69.
0: Cool, man. What band was it?
1: This is Lou Reed.
0: Oh, Lou Reed. Yeah, he was great. All right, when we come back, we're going to tune into Fibber, McGee, and Molly. So stick around.
3: A hustle here and a hustle there. New York City is the place where they said, hey, babe, take a walk on the wild side. I said, hey, Joe, take a walk on the wild side.
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5: 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All right, time for Fibber, McGee, and Molly. We haven't played one in a while. One of the funniest shows of the golden age of radio, one of the most successful. It ran a ton. It was on from 1935 all the way to 1959. So, I mean, that's a long haul to be on the radio. Jim and Marion Jordan, they were natives of Peoria, Illinois, and they hit it big as the characters of Fibber, McGee, and Molly, and they launched two shows spun out of it, The Great Gildersleeve and Beulah. And there was a gag, Fibber's Hall Closet. He'd open up the closet and all kinds of junk would fall out. Really funny series. We have a November 27th, 1945 broadcast. It's time to chop down the old oak tree. Jim and Marion Jordan starring here is part one of Fibber, McGee, and Molly.
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0: This is a sad moment at 79 Wistful Vista, a sad moment and a tense moment. Because here in the living room, waiting for the verdict of the surgeon, the tree surgeon, on the fate of the old oak tree in the front yard, we find Fibber McGee and Molly.
1: For goodness sakes, McGee, stop rushing to the window and facing up and down. There's nothing you can do about it.
2: I know, but my gosh, I will, gee whiz. I don't know why cartoonists get so much fun out of a guy walking up and down outside of a maternity ward. This suspense is awful.
1: Oh, be calm, dearie. Relax. Look at me, sewing away as though nothing at all were happening.
2: Yeah. You've tried to thread the tape measure through the wrong end of that needle 3 times. You're going to hate to lose that old oak tree as much as I'm going to hate to lose that old oak tree.
1: Yes. Yes, I really am. I love that tree. It's always been...
2: Uh-oh. Here's the bad news. Come in.
3: Hello there, McGee. Hello, Molly.
2: Hi, Doc.
1: Hello, Dr. Gamble.
3: Well, what's going on here, anyway? Molly, you've been crying.
1: Oh, it's nothing.
3: McGee, have you been beating your wife? Because if you've laid one badly manicured finger on a hair of her well-shaped head, so help me out.
1: No, doctor, no, it's nothing like that.
2: It's just that we're expecting some bad news, Doc. The doctor's here.
1: Dr. Woodbury.
3: Dr. Woodbury? I don't believe I know. Wait a minute! What is this? Who's Dr. Woodbury? By George, I may not be under a yearly retainer to you people, but I know your medical histories like Amos knows Andy, and I wouldn't... Where's this Dr. Woodbury?
2: Out in front, Doc.
1: Up in the tree.
3: Up in the tree?
2: Sure knows his business, too. Shinnied up that big trunk like a salmon up the Columbia.
1: He's been clear up to the top 4 times.
3: I see. Some emergency arose, so instead of calling old Doc Gamble, you consult some stranger. He goes out and starts climbing trees. Well, it's been nice knowing you folks. Good day.
2: Hey, wait a minute, Aerosmith. You don't understand.
1: He's a tree surgeon.
3: Oh, a tree surgeon. Oh, that's too bad.
2: What's too bad about it?
3: Well, much as I would have hated to terminate our relationship in the event that you'd found a physician who suited you better...
1: Oh, nonsense.
3: It would almost have been worth it to have another medico in this town who knew his sphygmomanometer from a hot rock. Tree surgeon, eh?
1: I tell you, he's the best in town, too, doctor. He's the one who saved Toops's horse chestnut tree from a serious case of Japanese beetles last year.
2: They say this guy can take one look at an acorn and tell you how many times the firemen are going to have to come and rescue a cat out of it when it grows up.
3: I'd like to see this miracle man.
1: Dear, dear, dear, I hope he says he can save it.
2: Cheer up, Mommy. There's still hope. Come in.
4: Well, I finished my examination, Mr. McGee. It's a... am I intruding?
1: Not at all, Dr. Woodbury. We'd like to have you meet an old friend of ours. Dr. Woodbury, Dr. Gamble. Dr. Woodbury is a tree doctor, Dr. Gamble.
2: And Dr. Gamble is a people doctor, Dr. Woodbury.
4: How do you do, Doctor?
3: Hello, Doctor. I take it all is not oak with the oak?
4: It's a pretty serious case, I'm afraid. Tell me, Mrs. McGee, has this tree of yours any history of Dutch moth? Any childhood diseases that you know of?
1: No, I don't think so, Doctor. Though, as I remember, it had a bad attack of woodpeckers in 1929.
4: Woodpeckers.
3: That's the first instance I ever heard where the patient got stuck with a bill before the doctor even arrived.
2: How about it, Doc? Is it, will we have to...
1: Is there any hope, Doctor?
4: If you good people would be so good as to leave the room a moment, I should like to consult with Dr. Gamble. Would you honor me, Doctor?
3: Delighted, I'm sure, Doctor. Although my arboreal experience has been limited to a certain lady patient of mine to whom we refer as the Weeping Willow Bee. You'll excuse us, Molly?
1: Certainly. Come on, McGee.
2: Okay. Do everything you can, men. Remember, expense is no object. As long as it don't cost too much.
4: Well, I see where Alabama's picked for the Rose Bowl, Doctor.
3: Yes, I remember when Alabama played it in 1926 for the first time. Beat Washington 20-19.
4: Yes, yes. Well, How's business, Doctor?
5: Oh, can't complain, Doctor. Though I sometimes envy you tree surgeons.
4: Hmm? How so, Doctor?
5: Well, sometimes it seems so simple to slap 100 pounds of cement into a patient, paint him with tar, and brace him up with a few feet of wire cable.
4: Yes. Yes, it has its points, Doctor. On the other hand, you're in no danger of a patient falling over on you and breaking your leg.
5: Incidentally, Doctor, how about the oak tree out in front? Look bad?
4: That isn't a tree. That's a perpendicular stack of firewood.
5: Oh?
4: It's been dead longer than Julius Caesar.
5: Well, why stall around, Doctor? Why don't you tell him?
4: Well, it looks better this way. More dignity.
5: Oh.
4: But you better call him in now, I guess. And try to look more serious, Doctor. Remember, we've been consulting.
5: Oh, yes. Sometimes I'm inclined to forget I'm a doctor and act like a human being. Come in, McGee.
2: Well, Docs, what's the verdict?
4: My boy, I'm afraid it's bad news.
1: You mean?
4: Yes, yes, Mrs. McGee. As it must to all trees, the end has come to the old oak tree. It's battled its way through life from tiny acorn to sturdy tree. It has stood between your home and the fierce heat of the sun. It has been a barrier between you and the tempest, but now, now the birds must seek another resting place. The whippoorwill must shrill his plaintive call from elsewhere, and my fee is $7.50.
1: Oh, and it was such a beautiful tree.
2: Oh, forget it, Molly. With that thing chopped down, maybe the paper boy can hit the front porch now and then. Well, here's your dough, Doc.
4: Thank you. Nice to have met you, Doctor.
5: Thank you, Doctor. See you up in the maple tree sometime.
4: And now, if I could remember where you put my hat,
1: No, Doctor, not in there.
6: No, that's the hall.

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11: 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All right, Lisa, it's time for the conclusion to this November 27th, 1945 episode of Fibber, McGee, and Molly.

0: Boy, that sure is a tough old tree, ain't it, Molly?
1: Yes, it certainly is.
0: Yep. You take 50 more whacks at it, and then I'll chop for a while.
1: You take the axe now, dearie. I don't want all the fun. Besides, I've got a crick in my back that would float the Queen Mary.
0: Well, we better rest a while anyway.
1: What do you mean we'd better rest? All you've done is grunt.
0: Sure, but somebody's got to see that the works get started, right? There's a lot of science to falling a tree, you know. Give me that axe and I'll show you.
1: All right, here, you chop and I'll grunt.
0: Thanks.
1: Oh! Ow! McGee.
0: Huh?
1: Why don't you keep chopping in the same place all the time? That tree looks like it was being chewed by some cross-eyed beavers.
0: It's easy to see you don't know much about lumberjacking, kiddo. Look, where do you suppose this tree's going to fall when it falls?
1: Well, I hadn't really considered that, dearie, but for a rough guess, I'd say onto the ground.
0: Ah, but where onto the ground? If it falls to the north, it'll crash through the roof of the house. South, it'll fall into the street and block traffic.
1: Yeah?
0: So, I gotta make it fall right straight down the center of our driveway. See?
1: Well, how on earth can you make it do that?
0: That's the trick, baby. That's where skill and experience comes in. You see, you gotta make a deep cut into the trunk. Then right above it, you make a shallower cut. Then the tree falls to one side, you see?
1: Are you sure you don't make a deep cut above and the shallower cut below?
0: No, I don't think so. I always thought... Oh, hey, here comes Wilcox. Maybe he'll know. Hey, Junior, come here a minute.
2: Hello, Molly. What's the matter, pal?
1: Just a little matter of woodcraft, Mr. Wilcox.
0: You ever a Boy Scout, Junior?
2: Sure. Eagle Scout.
0: Oh.
2: Owl Patrol.
0: Mm-hmm.
2: Merit badges for bricklaying, bookbinding, picture framing, leather tooling, and housework.
1: Housework?
2: Yep. That's where I first heard about Johnson's self-polishing glow coat.
0: Yeah. But what I want to ask you...
2: That was one merit badge I won like a flash.
0: Mm.
2: I took some Johnson's glow coat over to the scoutmaster's house, you see, and showed his wife what it would do for her kitchen linoleum.
0: Yeah, but look, Waxy, when you chop down a tree...
2: I showed her how simple glow coat is to use. How you just pour a little out, spread it around with the long-handled applier, let it dry 20 minutes or less with no rubbing or buffing.
0: Yeah, but what...
2: And how it helps restore the beauty and sparkle of the original pattern.
1: Yes, but himself here wants to know how to cut down a tree, so...
2: And boy, when the scoutmaster came home that night and walked into his kitchen, he was astounded. He said, "Who is responsible for that beautiful, gleaming linoleum?" And his wife patted me on the head and said, "Eagle Scout Wilcox, Benjamin." And the scoutmaster said, "Wilcox, I must ask you to resign from the Boy Scouts." So I did.
0: After fixing up his kitchen linoleum so it would last so much longer and make his wife's housework so much easier?
1: That was a dirty trick.
2: No, no, he was right.
0: Hmm?
2: He just found out I was 31 years old.
0: Getting to be a bald eagle scout. But look, Waxy, did you learn much about woodcraft?
2: Ah, plenty, pal, plenty. Look, if you get lost in the woods, you simply wait till October and see which way the geese fly, and that's south.
1: But Mr. Wilcox, do you know how to chop down a tree and make it fall where you want to?
2: No, I don't. We didn't chop down trees. We were taught to love trees.
0: Doggone it, we love trees too, Waxy, but this is a dead tree. It's got to be cut down. It's dangerous.
1: And besides, it'll give us a lot of firewood for over the holidays.
0: Yeah. Well, what's so funny about that, Junior?
2: I just thought of a great gag about doing your Christmas chopping early. I want to get along home and tell Spaniel Eyes before I forget it. See you later, folks.
1: Spaniel Eyes. If my husband ever called me Spaniel Eyes, I'd give one sharp little bark and bite him in the garter.
0: You'll never get a merit badge for wit and humor either. Christmas chopping. Oh, well, I'm sure I'm right about putting the deep cut under the shallow cut. One side, Snooky. I'm going back to work. Phew. That's strenuous work, Molly. Great stuff to develop the gift seps, though.
1: You mean the biceps, dearie?
0: You can't biceps like mine. They're a gift.
1: Look, Pep, wouldn't it be simpler to call some professional woodcutters and have them cut this tree down for you?
0: No, sirree. I do this myself. Did Abraham Lincoln squeal for help when he wanted to clear a trail to the corner drugstore? No, sir. I come from pioneer stock, and I ain't selling it short. Did I ever tell you about my father being born in a log cabin?
1: No.
0: Well, don't let me, because it ain't true.
1: All right, but I'm still doubtful about your ability to lay this tree down the center of the driveway.
0: What do you mean, doubtful? You lay a walnut on that driveway, and I'll crack it with 4 tons of oak tree, that's all. My gosh, if
1: look,
0: I don't...
1: Look, McGee, here comes Mrs. Carstairs.
0: Oh, that rhinestone rhinoceros. She's so aristocratic that when she blushes, she looks like a blueprint of the Chase National Bank.
1: I think she likes us because she knows we're not after her money.
0: Yeah, well, what good would it do us if we were after her money? The way she handles a buck, you'd think there was a game warden on every corner. Besides, she don't like me, and that's mutual.
1: Well, maybe she is a little up... Ah, hello there, Mrs. Carstairs. So nice to see you.
3: How do you do, my dear? Glad for once to find you without your husband. Not that I dislike him particularly, although with a little effort...
0: Hi, Carstairs.
3: Is that you, Mr. McGee?
0: It ain't Clement Attlee. Though I am at present of the Labor Party till I get this job done.
1: I guess you didn't recognize him with those lumberjack clothes on, did you, Mrs. Carstairs?
3: No. May I ask what you're doing with the long-handled hatchet, Mr. McGee?
0: I'm chopping this tree down, Carstairs. Didn't know I was a woodsman, did you?
3: Yes, I did. My husband told me.
1: Oh, your husband told you my husband was a woodsman?
3: Yes, indirectly. We passed Mr. McGee on the street one day, and my husband said, lumbering sort of a fellow, isn't he?
0: Oh, yeah, well, that sparring partner of yours is no Fred Astaire either, Carstairs. He's about as graceful as an armload of coat hangers.
3: Please, Mr. McGee, for your information...
1: Tell Mrs. Carstairs what you plan to do about this tree, McGee.
3: Yes, do, Mr. McGee.
0: Well, sir, the problem is this, Carstairs. I've got to chop down this tree so it'll fall exactly down the driveway there. That's quite a trick of woodmanship, too.
1: Yeah, but he can do it, Mrs. Carstairs. He can do it.
0: Sure, I can do it. I'll drop this trunk like a nervous redcap.
3: Well, I should never have selected you as the lumberman type, Mr. McGee.
1: Oh, he knows his way around in the woods all right, Mrs. Carstairs. In fact, he's not out of the woods yet.
0: I'll say. Why, up there in Minnesota years ago, I was not only the greatest woodsman of my day, Carstairs, but the greatest fisherman, too. In fact, I caught so many of one species of bass, they named me after it. Big Mouth McGee, I was no doubt. McGee, the bully boy of big bunches of burly, beady-eyed bruisers, bringing in big batches of beech, birch, and balsam, banding brisk banter with the brawny bandits and booting up a junior out of the brainless Bruce that busted their bill hooks, bewildering big bosses with my baffling business of balancing the books and bagging big bonuses, but there's too many words beginning with B, so excuse me, folks, while I chop this tree.
4: The King's Man and Come to Baby Doo.

0: Which way does it look like it's going to fall?
1: Search me, McGee. I thought you said you could positively lay it right straight down the driveway, though.
0: I positively can. I think. My calculations are right, and I'm positive they are. I trust I can...
1: Oh, wait a minute, McGee. Here comes that girl from next door. The prize fighter's cousin.
0: Oh, her again. What do you suppose they're
2: Good day, Mr. McGee. Hello, Mrs. McGee.
1: Hello there.
2: When you get through using that axe, may I borrow it for Punchy McClatchy?
0: Hmm?
2: He's my cousin, the prize fighter, you know.
0: Yeah, we know, sis. Why do you want to borrow the axe?
2: Well, Punchy simply must get out and do some road work today.
1: You can't do road work with an axe, can you?
2: No, but we have to threaten him with something. I'll be back for it later. Thank you.
1: Mr. McClatchy must be the phlegmatic type.
0: Huh?
1: They have to threaten him with an axe to get him out of the house.
0: He's the dumbest pork and beaner in the business. He uses up more seconds than a Fred Allen ad lib. Fred Allen, that is. They say McClatchy's bed linen is made of old circus tents. He can't sleep unless it's on canvas.
1: I take it you're not one of Punchy McClatchy's greatest admirers.
0: You can not only take it, you can keep it. McClatchy is a victim of fate.
1: He is?
0: He's got a Sunday punch and all his fights are on Saturday. Oh, well, so much for the manly art of assault and battery. You think I can take a few more wallops at that tree?
1: Well, I don't know, dearie. It's getting awfully wobbly. A breath of Chanel number 5 would bring it down right now.
0: Well, if it does, it'll fall right smack down the driveway, mark my words. But mark them in pencil, I could be wrong.
3: Do my ears deceive me, or did I hear the little man admit he could be wrong?
1: Hello there, Mr. Mayor.
0: Hi, Latrivia. Ever chop down a tree?
3: You must have me confused with George Washington, McGee. I'm just mayor, not president.
1: No, he's serious, Your Honor. He has a slight problem.
0: Yeah, look, when you want a tree to fall in a certain direction, you make a big cut under a small cut or a small cut under a big cut on what side?
3: Well, now, that's quite the most interesting problem which has confronted me today, McGee. And I have had some little dandies.
1: Such as what, Your Honor?
3: Such as the case we have in the corner lot at 17th and Oak Street.
0: Oh.
3: A carnival there was exhibiting a dead whale on a flat car.
0: Uh-huh.
3: Night before last, the carnival moved out, leaving the whale. Now, a white elephant is popularly supposed to represent the acme of indisposability. But what does one do with a dead whale?
1: Well, you've got quite a problem there, Mr. Mayor. Can't you dig a hole and bury it?
3: And what would we do with 100 tons of dirt that the whale replaced? Dig another hole and bury that? That approaches perpetual motion.
0: I got an idea, Latriv.
3: Yeah?
0: Yep. That vacant lot ain't far from the county line, is it?
3: A few 100 yards, I believe.
1: What of it, McGee?
0: Well, suppose some dark night the flat car should break loose and run a 30 miles down the track. That'd be kind of take it out of your hands, wouldn't it, Latriv?
3: My boy, I thank you.
0: Uh-huh.
3: You have solved the case of the fragrant mammal.
0: Why, shucks, it's nothing that any red-blooded American boy couldn't have done. Hey, you want to stick around and help me saw up some firewood with that buck saw over there? I'm going to chop down the old oak and bucket, you might say.
1: Oh.
0: You get it, kids? It's a paraphrase on the old music.
1: Ain't funny, McGee.
0: Oh.
3: And if I may make a suggestion, McGee, your tree is beginning to totter a bit. Hadn't you better bring it down?
0: Well, I'm a little dubious, Latrivia, about the method. Like I said, undercutting or overcutting. I don't want to take any chances.
3: Well, being a politician at heart, I'll trade a favor for a favor.
0: Huh?
3: You got that whale off my hands, so I'll call my city forester and get advice on felling this tree.
1: Oh, wonderful. But you boys had better hurry. This monarch of the forest is about to abdicate.
0: Yeah. Now, let's go in and do it right now, Latrivia. Come on in.
3: All right, right away. Hey, get the city hall and ask for extension 42.
0: Okay. Hello, operator. Give me the city hall. Emergency. Hello, city hall. Extension 42, please.
3: Mr. Stanislavski, he's the chief.
0: How do you spell it?
3: Ask for Jones, he's the assistant.
0: Hello? Is Mr. Jones there? Oh, it is? Well, this is Mr. McGee of 79 Wistful Vista, and I wanted to find out how to cut a tree, so...

Hello? Hello, Mr. Jones? Is that you, Mr. Jones? Well, thanks anyway, Mr. Jones. Goodbye. Come on, Claire.

0: You did it, McGee.
1: Very efficient, McGee. Right down the driveway.
2: Well, Natch. I told you I could do it. Now I'll drive downtown and get a few guys to help me trim the branches off. Want to ride downtown, Latriv?
1: Thank you, yes.
2: Okay,
1: yes.
2: I got to go fast. Hey, where's my car?
0: Right where you left it, McGee.
2: Huh?
0: In the driveway under the tree.
2: Oh, this is ridiculous.

0: Was the car badly damaged, dearie?
1: That's exactly what Latrivia asked me.
0: He did?
1: Yes, he said, does this mean a new car, old top?
0: And you said?
1: And I said, nope, new top, old car.
0: And he said?
1: He said, good night.
0: I see. Well, good night, all.
2: This is Harlow Wilcox, speaking for the makers of Johnson's Wax Products for home and industry, inviting you to be with us again next Tuesday night. Good night.
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4: And that's Fibber McGee and Molly from November 27th, 1945. Time to chop down that old oak tree. Jim and Marion Jordan starring, sponsored by Johnson's Wax, is heard on NBC. Time for this month in music history.
5: All right, we're going to end in a song I think you will appreciate. Mm-hmm. This is our final song from 1980.
4: I like anything disco, you know that.
5: It's great. It really does embody the disco era, just the sound quality of this song.
4: Oh, man. When I was at I would go to Axel Roller Rink.
5: I was a terrible
4: roller skater. Awful. I would come home all beat up.
5: Oh, my God.
6: I liked roller skating.
4: I was terrible at roller skating, but there was girls there.
5: There were girls there.
4: You know? I'd come home with, like, bruises all over my legs from falling. And I don't think I ever met any girls there, but there were a lot of girls
5: but
4: there.
5: But you tried.
4: I tried.
5: So that's
4: I gave it the old college
5: that's
4: try.
5: That's right. This is called Funky Town. It's by Lip Sync. And it was released in 1980, but it reached number one on the Billboard Hot 100 and became one of the biggest dance hit era.
4: I can remember being at Axel Roller Rink roller skating to this song.
5: That makes perfect sense. Yeah. 1980.
4: What year? Gosh.
5: Yep.
4: I was a senior in high school.
6: And where was this roller rink at?
4: It was I don't know, Elk Grove Village or something like that? I'm not sure. Anyway, that's a great song.
5: I know.
4: More of Hollywood 360 after this.

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5: Okay, Lisa and Mike, drum roll, please. 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
5: 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From my co-host Lisa Wolf, our executive producer Mike Bubblebath Castella, and my crabby brother Vince Amari, this is Carl Amari saying stay safe, be healthy, and thanks for listening.

0: For nearly 3,000 years, Homer's The Iliad has shaped the Western imagination. 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
1: 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Are you?
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3: News this hour from Town Hall. I'm Ron Taylor. Saturday marked the third day of nearly nonstop Russian attacks on the Kyiv region of Ukraine.
4: Ukrainian officials say at least 37 people were killed in a Russian strike on a warehouse Friday near Kyiv. The warehouse may have been illegally storing munitions in a residential area, and dozens of homes and buildings were damaged by fire. Many of the people killed were in a care home for the elderly. Ukraine's president says law forbids the storage of ammunition close to people's homes and that criminal proceedings have been opened. I'm Donna Water.
3: The Secretary of the Treasury is criticized for clarifying an issue that confused a popular progressive senator.
5: Treasury Secretary Scott Bessent corrected Senator Elizabeth Warren for misunderstanding the U.S. intervention to support the Japanese yen, clarifying that Japan owes no money to the Treasury. Warren had questioned the Treasury's sale of euros to buy yen after the yen hit a 40-year low, but Bessent defended the move as necessary to stabilize markets and protect U.S. economic interests. The intervention was the first coordinated U.S.-Japan effort to strengthen the yen since 1998, with Japan spending a record amount to support its currency. Bernie Bennett reporting.
3: The National Park Service offers support for one of President Trump's projects in Washington.
6: A new report from the National Park Service backs President Trump's proposed arch. The plan is to build the arch in Arlington, Virginia, near Arlington National Cemetery, and across the Potomac River from the Lincoln Memorial.
7: It was meant to be built.
6: President Trump says there are 59 of these arches around the world.
7: We're the only important and major city that doesn't have one.
6: Democrats say the president should focus on the economy and the Iran war instead of projects like the arch. Ed Donahue, Washington.
3: Poor weather again temporarily hampered aerial rescue operations in Nepal for the search of thousands of people missing. It's now the fifth day. News and analysis at townhall.com.
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3: Europe may be reconsidering its costly green agenda, vindicating President Trump and congressional Republicans.
9: European climate policies are being delayed amid concerns they're driving up energy prices and hurting industry. The Wall Street Journal reports Shell, BP, and Equinor are scaling back renewable targets while investing more in profitable oil and gas. Canada has also scrapped its consumer carbon tax. That moves supporters to say that validates President Trump's promise to unleash American energy by putting an end to years of burdensome regulations, job-killing mandates, and foreign-dependent policies. John Scott reporting.
3: A federal judge has ruled in favor of artificial intelligence company Anthropic in its legal battle against the Pentagon. The government labeled the company as a supply chain risk earlier in the year. U.S. District Judge Rita Lynn issued a written order Thursday night stating the Pentagon acted illegally. By
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14: Welcome to This Week on Capitol Hill, where we go beyond the headlines to bring you the story shaping Washington and the world. I'm Tony Perkins. With the midterm elections approaching, this week's primaries offered another glimpse of the ideological battle taking shape within the Democratic Party. A self-described Democratic socialist won the Democratic Senate runoff in, of all states, Oklahoma. Alexandria Ocasio-Cortez renewed her membership in the Democratic Socialists of America after a seven-year lapse. And former Secretary of State Hillary Clinton says her party is going through what she calls an experiment.
15: You know, Democratic Party right now is, I think, going through a kind of experiment. Like, who can actually respond, particularly to young people's very real concerns about where they are at this point in their lives and what kind of future do they have for themselves. And I think that's healthy.
14: What did these developments tell us about the direction of the Democratic Party and what could they mean for November? Daily Signal White House correspondent Elizabeth Mitchell joins us. And later, I'll get House Speaker Mike Johnson's perspective on the larger ideological debate and the battle for control of Congress. Also this week, the Trump administration opened a new front in its confrontation with Iran, not with more missiles, but with economic warfare. Treasury Secretary Scott Bessent announced what the administration is calling Operation Economic Outcast.
16: Today, at President Trump's direction, the United States Treasury has begun Operation Economic Outcast, an unprecedented campaign against the Islamic Republic of Iran and its enablers. Our objective is to sever every economic lifeline that sustains this tyrannical regime until Tehran stands alone.
14: Can economic pressure accomplish what 6 months of conflict and negotiations have not? House Intelligence Committee Chairman Rick Crawford joins us. We'll also discuss CIA Director John Ratcliffe's unusual trip to Moscow and the approaching 25th anniversary of September the 11th. And finally, I just returned from Kyiv, where Ukraine marked 35 years of independence from the former Soviet Union, even as its people continue fighting Russia's invasion. Former Vice President Mike Pence described the determination that I witnessed firsthand.
17: The people of Ukraine are deeply inspiring. They just marked 35 years since the fall of the Soviet Union. They have supported and defended their freedom every day since. And I have no doubt in my mind that they will never surrender their freedom to the brutality of the Russian war machine.
14: But amid the missiles, drones, and destruction, I witnessed something else in Ukraine, faith. I attended and addressed Ukraine's National Prayer Breakfast, hosted by President Volodymyr Zelensky. Pavlo Ugryan, the coordinator of the prayer breakfast and a former member of Ukraine's parliament, joins us from Ukraine. And House Speaker Mike Johnson will weigh in on the intensifying legal battle over mail-in ballots ahead of the midterms. These stories and more just ahead on This Week on Capitol Hill.
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14: As primary season continues, Nikayla Jasmine Thomas, a nurse and self-described Democratic socialist, won the Democratic Senate runoff in Oklahoma this week. In South Carolina, Senator Darlene Graham, sister of the late Senator Lindsey Graham, won the Republican nomination for Senate. Joining us now to discuss this and more is Elizabeth Mitchell, chief White House correspondent for The Daily Signal. Elizabeth, welcome back to This Week on Capitol Hill.
18: Thanks for having me back.
14: All right. So let's jump right into this. Let me ask you, what stood out to you from this week's primaries in Oklahoma and South Carolina?
18: Yeah, I think what we're seeing, particularly with that primary that you mentioned in Oklahoma, is that more and more common is it that these Democrats who are winning primaries are Democratic socialists. It's becoming increasingly common. And I think we're not too far from it being completely normalized in this country. So I think that's something that a lot of people are really concerned by. As far as the Darlene Graham primary goes, I think what that showed is that President Trump's endorsement does still carry a lot of weight because she had a very formidable opponent, Ralph Norman, who's loved by conservatives, has a great conservative track record. But just that President Trump weighing in and going to South Carolina and really putting his full weight behind her is what probably led her to the win. So that shows his power in that way.
14: So let's go for a moment to the Democratic Party. Oklahoma, arguably the reddest state in the nation, a Democratic socialist emerging as the banner carrier for the Democratic Party. Are we seeing a broader ideological shift within the Democratic Party? Is this latest primary proving that, or are these still largely individual races driven by local circumstances?
18: Yeah, I think that you're completely right that this is something that we're seeing on a larger scale. Alexandria Ocasio-Cortez just rejoined the DSA officially. We've got El Said in Michigan who is leaning that way. Many other candidates who are embracing democratic socialism. And so I think there's many countries we can see where socialism is completely normalized, and we're not far from that here.
14: All right, Elizabeth, let's talk a little bit about AOC and the DSA. They've not always seen eye to eye. They separated themselves. She's coming back in alignment with him. Is AOC moving toward the DSA, or is the DSA moving toward AOC as they prepare for 2028?
18: It's a good question. I mean, I think that if AOC is interested in running for president, which we all think she is, and she is rejoining the DSA, I think that shows that this no longer is something that is expected to be a negative stamp on a candidate's resume that would keep them from winning. This is something she thinks she can embrace the DSA and still win, which I think is very notable. But yeah, it's important to remember how radical this DSA platform is. While not every single candidate is running on these exact things, what the DSA is talking about is abolishing the Senate, abolishing ICE, making changes to the presidency. We've got some very changing the Constitution. We've got some very radical things here.
14: Elizabeth, you see this as a gift to Republicans?
18: Yeah, I think I do. I think that while, of course, the stakes are higher because if Republicans lose, then we have socialists in office. I do think there's a lot that Republicans can campaign on here, talking about how socialism has never worked and will never work in America or anywhere else. I think that they have a lot of good talking points that can come from running against someone who's so radical. I think generally when we have Republican candidates, they are not anywhere near as far to the right as we have these people who are as far to the left. So I think that'll be something they can really push into.
19: But there appears to be this traction that's being gained among younger voters. This idea of socialism doesn't appear to have negative connotations.
18: Yeah, I think people my age and younger are hearing this idea of everything being free. You know, universal health care sounds nice, free college, don't have to pay off your loans, free child care, free whatever else. And ultimately, they're just not being taught that ultimately nothing is free, that there's always going to be a cost of all of these things, that it would cost trillions and trillions of dollars to accomplish the DSA platform, and it would just absolutely bankrupt this country.
19: You know, a lot of that's rooted in education, and President Trump this week hosted a Rose Garden event to mark the start of the school year and to highlight the administration's progress on school choice. What should viewers and listeners know about this event that the president had earlier this week?
18: Yeah, so this was kicking off the back to school season, talking about everything he's done for school choice, particularly in the One Big Beautiful Bill. There was a provision that makes it easier for the school voucher program, where there could be donations or you can use the tax dollars that would have sent your child to public school to send them to private school or homeschool or charter school, something like that. And so he's definitely done a lot for parents to be able to choose how their child is educated instead of it being chosen by the bureaucracy.
19: And from a long-term perspective, not an election cycle perspective, but the longer generational view, this is essential to putting the information about, you know, what your generation doesn't know about socialism and communism and the deprivation that led to, not to mention the 100 million people who lost their lives during the 20th century. I mean, this is important.
18: Yes, absolutely. It's important. I think we see states like Florida with Governor Ron DeSantis mandating that schools teach about the dangers of communism. And I think this type of thing would be really helpful more across the country. We've got the Great Victims of Communism Museum here in D.C. teaching people about the horrific consequences of true communism.
19: About a minute left, Elizabeth. Switching to economic news, Canada has imposed retaliatory tariffs up to 50% on $20 billion in American goods. What impact could this have on U.S.-Canadian trade and American consumers as we move toward the election?
18: Yeah, we're already in a difficult economic time. Republicans already have very high prices to run on in the midterms. And I actually asked the president about this yesterday, about how this dispute could affect the midterms. Will it affect American affordability? And he said that Canada is ripping us off so much that it couldn't affect American affordability and will only improve it. So we're yet to see if that will be true.
19: Well, we'll be watching and counting as we get closer. Elizabeth Mitchell, thanks for joining us. Always great to see you.
18: Thank you so much. Great to see you.
19: All of these issues will be before voters when they go to the polls in November. We'll talk more about that with House Speaker Mike Johnson when he joins us later. But after the break, Congressman Rick Crawford, who is the chairman of the House Permanent Select Committee on Intelligence, will join us to talk about this last-minute trip to Russia by the CIA director. We'll also talk about the upcoming 9/11 trials that will be taking place. So don't go away. We'll be right back after this.
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19: Welcome back to This Week on Capitol Hill. I'm Tony Perkins. Nearly 25 years after the September 11th attacks, a U.S. military judge this week set a June 2028 trial date for Khalid Sheikh Mohammed and three other men accused of plotting the attacks. The announcement comes after more than two decades of efforts to bring Mohammed to justice. Joining us now to discuss this and other national security developments is Congressman Rick Crawford. He's the chairman of the House Permanent Select Committee on Intelligence and represents the 1st Congressional District of Arkansas. Chairman Crawford, welcome back to This Week on Capitol Hill. Thanks so much for joining us.
25: You bet. Thanks for having me.
19: Khalid Sheikh Mohammed and his co-defendants are among the last detainees still held at Guantanamo Bay. What's your reaction to this trial date finally being set for June of 2028?
25: At long last. I don't know what to expect. I mean, clearly, it seems to me, from my perspective, an open and shut case. Obviously, I think there are a lot of folks that would have liked to have seen it taken place a lot quicker than 25 years. But, be that as it may, he's going to face his day in court. And I think we probably know what the likely outcome will be. But all I can say is, at long last.
19: Well, I mean, given the fact that, we're coming up on the 25th anniversary, did this process work?
25: Well, Let me make sure I understand your question. Did the legal process work for him?
19: Well, for the American people and for justice, was it a, what? I mean, 25 years later?
25: Yeah, I think I would say yes and no. I think yes in the fact that he was taken off the battlefield. And so he, you know, his ability to continue to engage in plots to execute terrorist attacks against the United States and U.S. targets, in that sense, it worked. But for the families, I think they would have liked to have seen a lot more swift justice, and understandably so. So yes and no. I mean, I think it getting him off the battlefield was a win.
19: Right.
25: Having him in custody for 20-odd years seems a little excessive, and I think the families would probably agree.
19: All right, let's talk about something else related. The House Permanent Select Committee on Intelligence, which you chair, has spent the past year reviewing the original 9/11 Commission recommendations in light of how the threat landscape has changed. What can you tell us?
25: Well, I think that's the biggest takeaway. Look, I think the, you know, the post 9/11 reforms largely worked for the threat that they were designed to get after. And so I think that's good. I don't think we're challenging that as much as we are challenging the reality of what the threat matrix looks like today. So it's not all about counterterrorism now. We're talking about counterintelligence threats that we need to address, and we need to shore up weaknesses, gaps, vulnerabilities. And so, you know, the danger for us in the post 9/11 reform world is that we don't take on the belief that the work is finished. It's not. It's an evolving threat landscape that has to be reviewed constantly. We have to engage in red teaming at every level. We have to break down barriers to communication among IC elements, and we have to recognize new threats that we didn't even consider 20-odd years ago.
19: Mr. Chairman, so that makes this a difficult process, given the fact that a lot of this needs to be directed by Congress, and Congress, you know, is polarized in many ways. As you said, this is not a static situation. The challenges, the threats are growing, they're changing. Congress has to keep up with that.
25: Yeah, that was actually one of the findings of the original 9/11 Commission, was that Congress needed to engage more forthrightly and robustly, if you will, in oversight. That's part of the equation when we're talking about how we empower the intelligence community. So that's not lost on me. I'm certainly one of those that I engage in aggressive oversight, and, you know, in many cases, much to the irritation of those in the IC. But that's my job, is to lead oversight efforts. And so I think that that's going to continue, at least on my watch. We're going to continue to be as aggressive as we can be to get after these threats. Make sure, not because we're trying to be adversarial with the IC, but quite the contrary. We want to empower the IC, but we want to do it right. We are the voice of the American people telling the IC, go and do. And we want to make sure they have the authorities, the equipment, the resources, everything they need to protect the American people. So we are part of the equation when it comes to engaging in these evolving threats.
19: I would say a very important part of the equation, because you're the part that the American people can hold accountable. They can't hold accountable the intelligence community. They can only hold members of Congress who are holding that community accountable. Speaking of threats and dangers, Russia's war in Ukraine continues. But CIA Director John Ratcliffe traveled to Moscow this week and reportedly warned Russia against attacking NATO territory. Is the intelligence community seeing evidence that Russia may be contemplating some type of action designed to test NATO and its Article 5 commitment?
25: Well, I won't attempt to characterize what may or may not have been said in that conversation, but I will say this. It would be a completely on brand for Putin to try to take advantage of any perceived weaknesses as it applies to NATO and our relationship with our NATO partners. And so I think, if anything, again, not trying to characterize Director Ratcliffe's visit, the conversations he had, who he had those conversations with, but I feel pretty confident that he was basically saying, this is not the time for you to test us. And I think that there may have been some indication that maybe that was a good time for that conversation to happen, because of the fact that we've been engaged with Iran for quite some time now, for several months. And we're also seeing, you know, sort of the dynamics change a little bit with regard to Russia-Ukraine. So I don't know exactly what prompted that meeting, and I won't attempt to characterize it, but I will say, I would hope, and I think probably so, he said, don't mess with us.
19: What would a Russian test of Article 5 look like? I mean, are we talking about tanks? Are we, crossing the border? Is it a cyber attack? Is it sabotage? Is it a hybrid operation that they can deny? What might we be looking at?
25: Any and all of those things that you just described could be on the table if that's what they wanted to do, if they wanted to probe the resolve of NATO as it applies to Article 5. So where would that take place? Well, cyber gives them reach well into Europe. But if we're looking at something in closer proximity, our neighbors that are close by, Poland might be one. There may be others. We'll see. I really think cooler heads will prevail here. That might have been, there may have been some indications that he might have been making some statements just to get some attention. Who knows? But I think the optics of Director Ratcliffe going to Russia and essentially like, hey, don't do this.
19: Right.
25: Probably was a good move.
19: 45 seconds, Chairman. Operation Economic Outcast announced this week to try to basically launch an economic effort against Iran. Could this be successful?
25: I think it can be successful, and I think we need to make sure that our partners are with us on this completely, not, playing around, wink, nod, and continuing to, deal financially with the IRGC, which has happened in the past where you see, we've seen historically a number of European banks. In fact, many of them have been sanctioned to punish themselves for violating those sanctions. So I hope they've learned their lesson. We're going to need their assistance, but this to me is the appropriate course of action. And I think it will be decisive and maybe the final nail in the coffin.
19: We shall soon see. Mr. Chairman, thanks so much for joining us. Folks, stick with us. We'll be back with more right after this.
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19: Welcome back to This Week on Capitol Hill. I'm Tony Perkins. Even as Russia's brutal invasion of Ukraine continues, Ukrainian President Volodymyr Zelensky hosted an event in Kyiv this week, demonstrating another response to evil in this world, prayer. This week marked Ukraine's 35th anniversary of independence from the former Soviet Union, and among the events was a national prayer breakfast that I was honored to attend and address. Joining us now from Kyiv to discuss this is Pavlo Ungurian, who is a former member of the Ukrainian parliament and was the coordinator of the Ukrainian National Prayer Breakfast. Pavlo, welcome to This Week on Capitol Hill. I know you've not been able to get to your office because of air raid sirens going off there in Kyiv. Give us the latest on the situation there in Ukraine.
26: Yeah, hello, Tony, and dear brothers and sisters. Greetings from Ukraine, and thank you for your prayers. And Tony, appreciate for your visit for us. It's a real brotherhood in one body of Jesus Christ to visit us, to pray together. And immediately when all the delegations, the presidents of countries and a lot of American delegations and European delegations was leave Kyiv, immediately Russia started to again attacking the just the cities and villages. And I cannot be in the office because the bridge on the river, because the key Kyiv city has a Dnipro River, one of the biggest river in Europe. All the bridges was blocked because Russia tried to attack the bridges as well. Also civilian infrastructure, energy places, the water stations, electrical stations, and just the schools, just the apartment buildings, just the hospitals, everything, because they cannot do nothing on the battlefields, on the front line, but they trying to attack. So these days, immediately after the prayer breakfast, it is a very, very difficult days for us. So please pray for us. Please continue to make pressure against Russia. And please ask your congressmen to vote for the sanctions bill, Lindsey Graham bill. So thank you, brother, again, to visit us and this very horrible, but also historic time when we refresh in our memory how the evil empire, as the President Reagan called Soviet Union, was collapsed, and Ukraine right now fighting and pay this price for the freedom. And the Berlin Wall do not come back to the center of Europe. Berlin Wall right now staying on the eastern Ukraine, and Ukrainian soldiers stable this wall on the our eastern border.
19: Pavel, let me ask you this. President Zelensky at the prayer breakfast said the danger now is the world becoming accustomed to this war. Do you see the same danger spiritually that Christians outside Ukraine are becoming accustomed to the suffering of Christians?
26: Oh, yeah. Oh, yeah. Unfortunately, we saw what the Russians are doing on the occupied territories. also including in Russian territories, because this practice of KGB, of this Soviet time propaganda and dictatorship regime, they continue to do the, in Russian territory against Christians, especially against evangelicals, and the same they doing in the occupied territories, because they are looking for the evangelicals, for the Protestant leaders, churches, pastors, as a, one of the most important target for them, and they trying to put our brothers and sisters in the prisons. They was destroyed more than 700 churches, close to 70 pastors and deacons and believers was killed in these years, they are just declared in 2024 the holy war against West. They call it like a holy war against Western civilization, very similar what the ISIS and the Hamas declared against Israeli and Christian civilization.
19: We just have a little over a minute left, Pavel. I want to ask you this. Along those lines, you know, Ukraine has endured decades of Soviet efforts to suppress Christianity. Do Ukrainian Christians today see this struggle with Russia carrying a spiritual dimension as well as a military and political one?
26: Yeah. The first of all, Russia trying to kill Ukrainians, to destroy the churches, because they are looking this war, first of all, like a war against Western Christian civilization, because Russia tried to create an image like a conservative country, conservative nation, but it's a big fake. This is a country with number one, with the alcohol, with the divorces, with the abortions, the top places in the world. But they're trying to use the conservative agenda just for the propaganda in America, in Europe, but for them, it's a main goal. It is a destroyed Christian churches. One of the most important issue for them, it is to stop Ukrainian Christian, Ukrainian evangelical influence for the missionary ministry for the 1040 window.
19: Pavel, we'll have to leave it there. We will continue to pray for you and for the people of Ukraine. Thanks so much for joining us. Folks, House Speaker Mike Johnson joins us next, so don't go away.
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16: Is the volatility of the stock market driving you crazy? 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
19: Welcome back to This Week on Capitol Hill. I'm Tony Perkins, your host. Well, the legal battle over President Trump's executive order on mail-in ballots intensified this week. U.S. Supreme Court issued an emergency ruling allowing key provisions of the administration's order to move forward. But a federal district judge subsequently blocked the Postal Service from enforcing new mail ballot requirements. With the midterm elections approaching, the dispute over federal and state authority in administering elections is far from settled. Joining us now for our weekly conversation to discuss this and more is House Speaker Mike Johnson, who represents the 4th Congressional District of Louisiana. And he joins us once again from the campaign trail, this time in Texas. Mr. Speaker, welcome to This Week on Capitol Hill.
23: Hey, Tony. Great to be with you as always. I'm winding down the 30-day nonstop campaign fundraising tour around 18 states, 34 districts. It's gone extremely well. I'm a little exhausted, but we're leaving it all on the field. We have to, as we know, as you and I have discussed many times, most important midterm election of our lifetimes, arguably of all time. It's a crossroads for the country. We have to maintain our trek. And, you know, this issue about the mail-in balloting goes directly to that issue, of course. I mean, there is not a lot of settled precedent on how much authority the executive branch has to push and really ensure election integrity. But the president is dialed in on that like a laser because the American people are as well. And even though election integrity measures are a 95-5 public opinion polling issue, everybody believes we have to have free and fair elections, we can't get a single Democrat in the House or Senate to vote for it. And so we've been pushing the Save America Act, for example. As you know, we passed it 4 times in the House, most recently on a budget reconciliation resolution over there. It would only require Republican votes, but it hasn't moved through the Senate yet either. So the president is feeling the desperation of this, understanding we're now less than 70 days out from this fateful election. And we must make sure that it's free and fair and conducted where only citizens can vote and that there's not cheating. And I think that's a very low bar to request of the courts to go along with.
19: Mr. Speaker, is this not a national security issue when you see what's happening, even in the neighboring state where you're at today, in Oklahoma?

0: I mean, it's happening in red states, and it's something that we must take into account. This is not a game. I mean, we've said even a few years ago, Republicans and Democrats in Congress are arguing over marginal tax rates and shades of regulation. We are now quite literally locked into a contest to determine whether we're going to keep our republic, to keep the country as it is, or to break this thing down to the foundation and go down an entirely different road and set of principles towards communism. That's the balance. And look, we started a website 2 weeks ago, contrastforamerica.com, to lay out the history of communism and socialism. It always, every single time, has led to human suffering, misery, famine, even to death, and the murder of tens of millions of innocent people in the 20th century alone. We can't do it. It's anti-American, and everybody needs to wake up right now. That is what is on the ballot almost 65 days from today.
1: Mr. Speaker, there are those who say, well, you know, this is America. People are free to run and be elected to office. But in the Constitution, you cannot run and be a candidate who is opposed to and for dismantling the Constitution. Each body, the House, the Senate, has the ability and the responsibility of ensuring those who take their seats will uphold the Constitution. Is that not an oath that they take?
0: Well, that's the oath, but you're getting to an important point there. You know, as a constitutional law attorney, I mean, we've been thinking about this, researching it. Again, not a lot of precedent on this. I mean, it's not unlawful for crazy people to run for office. That's happened throughout the history of our country. Never at this level, and never a number of people who are so determined to rip the Constitution in half. I mean, listen to what they're saying. They want to abolish the borders, abolish prisons and the police and the U.S. Senate. I mean, take Article 1 and set it on fire. Now, here's the question. When those people, when some of those people get elected, and they will in some of these blue districts, that's what's going to happen. You're going to have a number of effectively communists elected to Congress. Under the Constitution, if the state sends a certification that this person is duly elected, then the Speaker of the House and the Congress have no choice in the matter. The Constitution doesn't have a lot here, a lot of detail. The oath must be administered. Now, the next question is, are they allowed to sit on committees? Will they disavow what they say? If they raise their hand and they take an oath to uphold the Constitution, someone would have to prove that they're lying. It's a very subjective determination. I mean, it's a fascinating, untested, unprecedented question. Those are the times in which we live, and we'll have to sift through that step by step.
1: But the election is first, and the voters of the country have the ability to protect the Constitution. They're the frontline defenders.
0: Exactly right. That is exactly the point, Tony, and you're right. A government of, by, and for the people. We do not have a king. We don't have a monarch here. It's the people's decision. And Ronald Reagan used to remind us all the time, you can trust the American people. When they are given the facts and they're informed, they will do the right thing. We're still a center-right country. We're still one nation under God, no matter how many of these crazy, radical, leftist, anti-God, anti-Semitic, pro-terrorism, some of them, they were aligned with terrorists. No matter what they say, this is still America. And I believe, and I know you believe, God's not done with America yet, right? And people are going to rise up, do the right thing, elect the right people who love their country, want to preserve it, and continue to make it better. That is the challenge. That is the choice. That's the election before us.
1: AOC has reunited with the Democratic Socialist Party of America. Do you see this as a strengthening of that socialist agenda, or is this her preparing a platform to run for president in 2028?
0: Well, I'm sure she's angling for her own self-interest, and that's what all these people are about. They don't care for country. This is about self. And they're delusional, Tony. They do not understand history. They do not understand how dangerous this is. And the idea that anyone who is currently sitting in Congress or the Senate, like Bernie Sanders or AOC or any of them, they would align themselves with this madness is crazy. I mean, their spokesman right now is Hassan Piker, right? Have you seen what this guy is saying and doing? He's openly pro-Nazi, pro-Mao, pro-Hitler, anti-Semitic, virulent hatred for America and our way of life. I mean, that is what has infected the Democrat Party. And I'm sad to tell you, Tony, I say this with great sadness. I think it's too late for the Democrat Party. I do not think they can push back. They don't have the juice to push back against this now. And so that is going to become the party. They're going to be openly avowing things that are anti-American. And for AOC or anybody to align themselves with that tells you everything you need to know.
1: Mr. Speaker, thanks for joining us. We're out of time. Safe travels on the road, and we'll talk to you next week.
0: Thank you. Appreciate it.
1: All right, friends, don't go away. We'll be back with some final thoughts on this week. Don't go away.

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1: 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Everything costs more now.
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14: Welcome back to This Week on Capitol Hill. Should Ukraine's ongoing battle against Russian aggression concern Americans? Russian tanks, missiles, and drones have destroyed homes and schools and killed more than 16,800 civilians. But they're only the visible weapons of war. Behind them is something less visible, but no less consequential. Putin's Russian imperialism 2.0, an ideology that seeks not merely to conquer Ukrainian territory, but to erase Ukrainian identity, sovereignty, and culture. This is not just a threat to Ukraine. It is a threat to Europe and, left unchecked, to freedom everywhere. Putin's Russian imperialism 2.0 borrows heavily from Soviet authoritarianism, with one important exception. The Russian Orthodox Church, which the communists persecuted, has now become an instrument of the Russian state. Soviet communism tried to replace Christianity with the state. Putinism enlisted a form of Christianity in service of the state. In occupied Ukraine, independent religious expression is suppressed, churches closed, and religious leaders imprisoned, exiled, or worse, while the Moscow-aligned Russian Orthodox Church is privileged. Evangelical and Catholic churches have been closed, with some sanctuaries turned into operational centers for the occupiers. During my visit to Ukraine, Denis Ulutin, the Minister of Social Policy, Family, and Unity, briefed me on Russia's systematic attack on Ukraine's religious heritage, where they've damaged or destroyed hundreds of religious structures, a pattern documented by the U.S. Commission on International Religious Freedom. Ukrainian officials have also documented 67 religious leaders and clergy killed or who have died as a result of torture in occupied territories. But there is more to Putinism than crushing religious institutions and leaders who refuse to surrender their kingdom authority to an earthly tyrant. If attacking churches is an assault on Ukraine's spiritual identity, Russifying its children is an assault on its future. In occupied territories, children are subjected to Russian curriculum, forced use of the Russian language, citizenship requirements, and expressions of allegiance to Russia. Even more disturbing, thousands of Ukrainian children have been deported or forcibly transferred, with more than 8,400 relocated to Russian territory and undergoing Russian re-education. Some have been placed for adoption or fostering in Russia, an effort to sever their Ukrainian identity. Russian imperialism 2.0 is as deadly and dangerous as its communist precursor when it comes to the Christian faith and family, two institutions that are vital for freedom. Why should we care here in the West, where Putin is unlikely to militarily attack? As Christians, we should care when our brothers and sisters in Christ are targeted and tortured. As Americans, history instructs us that evil never stands still. The question is not whether Russian tanks will reach America, but whether America is safer in a world where military aggression, religious repression, and forced assimilation are allowed to succeed. So what should we do? Pray, because Christians are suffering. Materially support Ukraine, because aggression must not be rewarded. And we must understand that what Ukraine is defending is bigger than territory. Yes, Ukraine is fighting for its territory, but also for the right of a people to remain a people, to worship God freely, raise their children in their own faith and culture, and govern themselves. Those are freedoms Americans should recognize as worth defending. And that has been this week on Capitol Hill.
9: Sunday from 10 to 3. But what really sets Summer Place apart...
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0: No. Yes. That's,
1: yeah, that's it, Joe. You
0: oh, jeez, I got her.
1: After 16, 17 years, you got it right.
0: Man, well, see, I do the almost, other radio show, yeah. So I'm, you know, I don't want to get them sick. And
1: this is Dr. Norm. I'm a retired veterinarian. And thank you for the privilege of letting us into your homes or cars or maybe even on board your boat.
0: And your night, is that a new hat?
1: No, this is my Florida hat.
0: Oh, nice
1: kids
0: hat.
1: Kids got me this in Florida. It's got, oh, yeah. It's got a snook and a redfish on it.
0: Yeah, yeah. It's
1: two
0: very
1: of my
0: nice.
1: Favorite.
0: It's a nice camel.
1: I like the trout down there, too.
0: Yeah, yeah, yeah.
1: They're fun. And sitting across from me,
2: Big Daddy Carl Bechtel in the studio.
0: I'm showing Carl a picture of a snake. What kind of snake is that?
2: Water snake.
0: It's water, not a milk.
2: Water snake.
0: Okay.
2: No, not a milk snake. That's definitely a water snake.
0: Because people, I put it on.
1: Herpetologist. Cipodon.
0: Okay, so why is it hanging out in my barn, eating mice?
1: They'll eat a
2: Could
1: mouse,
2: be.
1: Yeah.
0: But why, he's there, he lays up on the racks.
1: Yeah. Sure.
0: And then he'll lay by the back.
1: They would prefer a frog or a fish.
2: I would say it has something to do with the cool nights.
1: Yeah.
2: And he's going up there because it's warm.
0: Oh, because he is definitely, like if I have the door up, he's definitely sunning himself.
2: Mm-hmm. Then he goes out. And
0: so he's not in there to feed on mice.
2: He may be. If one runs in front of him, he's going to snatch it up.
0: Yeah.
1: Especially small mice. They'll eat small mice. But they're primarily eating fish.
2: Frogs.
1: And frogs.
2: Tadpoles.
0: So he's probably spending time in one of my ponds.
1: Yeah.
0: And he goes up there for the heat. To warm up in the...
1: I don't know.
2: It could just be.
1: It's a comfortable place.
0: Mm-hmm. Oh.
2: Somewhere he feels comfy.
0: Yeah. Mm-hmm. Yeah, but it's odd. He's staying there. I've seen him.
2: There's no
0: like,
2: raccoons or whatever chasing him, so...
0: Oh.
1: Yeah.
2: Trying to eat him.
0: Okay.
1: They'd eat him.
0: I'll talk about that. Yeah. What I wanted to talk real quickly, in this hour, they are shooting off another rocket with a new kind of a telescope.
1: Yeah.
0: And now we've had the Hubble... And it's been, well, this new telescope, which is so amazing, can whatever Hubble would get in a year, it would capture how it captures, this would do in a month. But this thing is going to, they're sending it, it's going to orbit 1 million miles away from Earth. And I was thinking about something as just a quick little thing I wanted to mention. So, you know, they're seeing these UFOs and something. This universe is so humongous when you really realize it. We're like a grain of sand. The Earth is like a grain of sand.
2: Not even.
0: Yeah. Okay. So there could be, the odds are somewhere in this millions of miles away, an identical Earth. And either it's...
1: There couldn't be two Joe Coolis.
0: Well, no, but... So...
1: Please.
2: Yes,
0: so there could be another... Okay, another kind of an Earth. I don't want to say maybe an Earth, but a planet that had life. But they're advanced from us. So those spaceships could be coming. They're going to see like, oh, let's go to the museum and see. And we're the museum. And that's why they're checking us out and seeing what it is. So just a thought. So, but... But that's pretty interesting.
2: You see a UFO or something?
0: Have I ever?
2: No, I'm just talking about now.
0: Brought this up.
2: They're coming to watch you.
0: Oh.
2: they're like, look, Neanderthal.
0: Look at, yeah, see, can you imagine that? Oh, geez.
1: Where's
0: but I just
1: picture?
0: Went, I thought
1: Where's
0: that was
1: that
0: pretty
1: picture?
0: Cool. Mm-hmm. When they're shooting it up, it's going to be in orbit 1 million miles. So they'll see things, you know, planets and galaxies that...
2: I don't know, they're... My younger days, I was up there about 1 million miles, let me tell you.
1: Were the days, Carl.
2: Yeah. Youth is wasted on the young.
0: Well, let's go to our first caller, who is always the first. Good morning, Bob.
3: Hi, kids. How we doing?
0: Wonderful.
1: Oh, just fine.
2: Mm-hmm.
3: Good. Your conversational opener bravely reminded me of the late, great astral whoopee artist, Dr. Carl Sagan, when he would always say, billions and billions of stars.
0: Yeah.
3: Amazing. I haven't thought of that guy in a long time. He was wild.
0: our mind can't comprehend that. That's so how big.
2: Some people's minds can comprehend.
0: You can't.
2: No. I know that. No. That probably two of the minds at this table can't really comprehend. Norm is a little bit up there because he's a doctor and it has his doctorate. But
3: he
2: is the educated part of this whole
0: right
2: trio.
0: And what am I part of this trio?
3: The glue.
4: That is a fool.
0: Yeah. What's that?
2: You are
3: the glue.
0: Right. The glue. Okay.
3: Not fool.
2: You're like the quarterback.
0: Okay. And what are you?
2: And I'm like the center.
0: Okay, you're the center, and
2: Norm's like the running back.
0: Running back.
2: He's the specialist of the group.
0: Okay.
2: Joe Keough is like the tight end.
0: Oh yeah, there you go.
2: He's valuable. Yeah. He can block and catch the ball and run.
0: And Lenny?
2: And Lenny is he's your left tackle.
3: Even in this.
0: Okay.
2: He's protecting your blind side.
0: There
2: that's
0: you go. See, that's a cool thing.
2: Analogy. It's an analogy, man.
0: Yeah, it's a really good one too.
3: Well, it's like a diagram, and I'm not even in this game. I love it. I'm not even the water boy.
0: Well, the callers are the spectators.
2: They're like the subs coming in and out.
0: Oh, okay. That's it. Yeah.
2: You know.
3: Well, when you need us, you'll call.
1: You're the mascot, Bob.
0: Yeah, there you go. Yeah, there every week. That's it.
3: Lovely.
0: Nice. Yeah. The mascot runs around the field, and people say, is he really all there?
1: What's in that suit?
0: Oh, jeez.
3: No. This is all a characterization and an act on my part with you. The disclaimer is I scare you when I'm dead serious and you don't know how to take it.
0: Okay, there you go.
3: You know.
0: Yeah.
3: But anyway, what an interesting time. I am looking at Sandusky Bay for a change.
0: Yeah.
2: Nice.
3: And yes, we have a heavy cloud deck. It looks like, according to the Mr. Radar, which in the mornings, the Mr. Radar is right next to the Mr. Coffee. That's from Spaceballs. I stole it. we got some rain inbound. Things happening up top. We'll find out, you know. But, no, it is always amazing here. This place is medicinal. It's been with us a lot longer. And for some reason, it's infiltrating my Alzheimer's-riddled mind. There was always a term known as the infinity of space. And, boy, this thing ought to back it up, this telescope that you brought up early on the show.
0: Yeah.
3: Amazing. Let's see how she gets off the ground. But back here on Earth, your chickens, I was going to ask how they're managing, and they have a water snake. That come far off the water source is interesting. You sure he's not going after eggs?
0: No. The reason I say no, I just got rid of the chickens about 10 days ago. And this is when I've seen him. And now I just got the new chickens on Saturday, yesterday.
3: Yeah, yeah.
0: And so, but some of the people, he would like eggs? Would he be something that would?
2: Probably not.
0: No.
3: I don't know. You know, yeah, I had a conversation with a water
2: snakes would eat eggs.
0: Yeah.
2: Milk
0: snakes.
2: Corn snakes.
0: Corn snakes.
2: Things like that.
0: Yeah.
2: I don't think.
3: Yeah.
0: Yeah, so
2: I don't think a water snake would. No, they're more of an active feeder.
0: Yeah. So, I mean, I got a little pond that he's about, he's pretty close. I'd say the little, that lower ponds.
2: Yeah, that backs up.
0: Yeah.
2: There's just a bank there.
0: It's a bank, and there's a lot of cattails. So I know there's frogs and turtles in there.
2: Mm-hmm.
0: So, yeah, he's only about 20 feet away from it.
2: He moved in, man.
0: So he moved, yeah.
2: He's got a little apartment up there.
0: So maybe would he live in the barn and then go there to feed?
2: Yeah, it's like his, that's his summer home.
0: Okay, because I'm seeing him often, you know.
3: Yeah, that's interesting. Hey, speaking of snakes, we'll see if our favorite amigo, Mike Bray, calls us further from the out-of-the-national border.
0: Yeah, he's spent the whole week down there, so.
3: Kind of, what an ambassador, huh?
0: Yeah. Yeah.
3: Oh, my God. It's amazing.
2: I saw online he posted that he He wore his Jose Ramirez jersey, and everybody loves him now. all the locals are buying him drinks, and you know,
3: yeah.
2: Jose, Jose. I said, the locals yell Jose, Jose, and he yells back, Hose B, Hose B,
3: Hose B. Always the flip side. I love it. Nice job, Carl. Meanwhile, Dr. Norm looms in the vapors in the back of the studio, waiting.
0: I just got it. Jose A. Okay.
3: Jose.
0: I couldn't understand what that was until now. Okay.
2: Okay. Somewhere above us, an alien just checked a box.
3: Honest to God, we got to get up pretty late in the afternoon to pull one over on you. You're a screamer. I love it.
0: Well, I'll tell you what. I don't know if these two guys realize how lucky they really are.
3: I'm sure they do, but they just feel it.
0: The reason why they're lucky or they're blessed that I've got such a hard skin that all these darts they keep throwing at me just bounce off.
2: Uh-huh.
0: I don't know if they appreciate that.
1: Free to a good
3: you
1: home.
3: You got to be careful throwing darts because they've got a circle around.
0: Yeah, they can ricochet.
3: They come back. Oh,
0: ricochet.
3: What is a girl to do? I mean, there it is. This is sincerely the composition of the content of the host of this show. Are as diverse as you can get. It's like its own ecology. I mean, I love it. You got them coming, going, and pausing. And then throw Keo in, who comes off as... I miss the Little Billy skits where Little Billy's getting hints, tips, and clues following Mr. Keo. Oh, my God. We got to resurrect that. It was so good.
0: Yeah, we talked about that, of getting either doing new ones or getting the old ones played again, and
3: For those nationals and internationals.
0: Oh, yeah, yeah.
3: Because I keep
0: maybe it's a new Billy. Maybe it's Walrus. Little Walrus.
3: It could be Wally. Yeah, I mean, the thing is, people are understanding Ohio-based humor. You know, us Midwesters, I never thought of but we're just here. We're here. It's good times.
0: Well, it
3: but anyways,
0: and
3: don't
0: this
3: you have a commercial coming up?
0: Yep, it does. We do, and now that we're on the national so much, I'm gonna talk a little more about it. But the old shows are played 5 days a week, the best of on the national, and then this show plays twice a day, so that's 3, 6, 9 hours of this, then plus my show twice, and then we got some other good news coming up here that we'll talk about. Wow. And so we're getting a lot of national things. So I try to mention, you know, not just Ohio stuff, but like Memphis, there's a new station that's, I got to get that. I think it's 1460 that are now listening to us. So more people are. So we're really growing. So,
3: and seriously, when I speak with you guys, I'm happy and thrilled to be able to. I don't even think about this going anywhere but local.
0: Well, yeah, but it's all over. So, and that's why we got to hold it tight to the 15 minutes so that it works out good for them. So,
3: hey, it's going to be okay, little buckaroo. Just stay with it.
0: Okay. Have a wonderful day.
3: With all the mania, I'll issue you a formal toodles. Ta-da, and, you know, keep your powder dry, as they always say in the flintlock circles.
0: You got it.
1: Yes, throw a bobber out there. Catch a catfish in the bay, Bob.
2: Get some fish.
0: See you, Bob.
3: Oh, my God. Bye.
0: Bye. Okay, and in that, we're going to take a short break, and we'll be back. The views and comments of the co-hosts of this show aren't necessarily those of Inside the Great Outdoors. Any complaints or comments can be sent to them directly at 444-444-4444, extension 4 for Dr. Norm, extension 44 for Carl. Any comments or complaints for Castaway Coolis, you can just leave them to yourself.
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1: Joe, quit dancing. Quit dancing.
2: Get off the table.
0: I got a whole bunch of stuff I wanted to talk about. But the first thing, ladies and gentlemen, Jim. Oh, I'll tell you what. Let's get Jim out of the way, and then we'll. Okay. Morning, Jim.
3: Doctors.
0: How's it going?
2: How you doing, Jim?
3: I'm still trying to get the gunk out of the body. You know, you accumulate a lot of gunk during the night. You know what I mean?
0: Yeah.
2: Oh, I know.
3: All right. Let me give you a report.
0: Yep.
3: The river's down to a trickle.
2: With all this.
3: Okay.
0: Really?
3: We had 0.71 inches of rain on Monday, and that's all we've had.
0: Yeah.
3: And that's probably all going to get until like Tuesday or Wednesday. I got my motor back from Brian in Aquatech in Lorain on G Street.
2: Oh, okay.
3: It runs really good. I didn't have any problem with it, but I have to take it back because I can't work the choke. The choke is stuck, but I got it started without the choke.
0: Oh.
3: Okay, he had an 88 Evinrude in storage, and he put together the two and got something going.
0: Oh, good.
3: Okay, and then we lost 7 minutes in the morning.
0: Yeah.
3: And nine minutes in the evening.
0: Ooh.
3: since last week's program.
0: Yeah.
3: Okay, and we were out fishing yesterday, and Katie caught a 24-inch walleye.
0: Good.
3: Right off the park there, right off Rocky River Park between Brad Streets and the lighthouse.
0: What depth of water?
3: Enclosed. Well, we caught, you know, two cats and a sheephead and a bunch of white bass, but we did bring home something to eat.
0: Good.
3: Now, the Donald is changing the names of all these things, right? And they call these Canadian geese only because they vacation up there for a month or two and then return to America to crap on our docks and slips.
0: Okay.
3: So maybe they should change the geese to American geese.
0: There you go. Okay.
3: Okay, and on the internet, a friend of mine told me that they already have. They're calling them Donald Ducks.
0: Yeah.
3: Yeah. Anyways, I got a question for you, and you could everybody there. Frank told me, he said that the Canadian trawlers are in our waters, and then they sell our fish back to us. These are commercial fishermen, okay? And I guess it's because of our regulations, we're not allowed to trawl in Lake Erie.
0: Well, I don't even know if we have any trawlers anymore.
2: I don't think we do.
0: They all went out of business.
1: One business has commercial licenses that they could
2: they net
1: fish.
2: They don't trawl, do they?
1: No trawlers, but they're netters.
0: Okay.
2: Theoretically, they shouldn't be trawling on our side of the...
1: Great Lakes...
0: Treaty?
1: No, there's a group of commercial fishermen, and it covers all the Great Lakes, and they're the ones that come up with the quotas and all of that stuff.
0: Yeah,
1: and they have the total allowable catch attack.
0: Yeah,
1: that they put that number up every year for the commercial people.
0: Yeah,
1: and those are, you know, Canada, the border states, whatever, that still do it.
0: Yeah,
1: a lot of them don't because it's too expensive and
3: We see them out there by G Buoy.
1: Yeah,
3: we see them all the time out there, back and forth. They have flags and floater buoys and all kind of stuff.
0: Yeah, yeah. Okay.
3: So anyway, I was just curious. That could be a topic to dig into.
0: Good. Well, appreciate
3: you guys. Have a crappy day.
0: You too.
2: Thank
0: Bye.
2: You.
0: Oh, geez. Oh, and this guy here, I don't know. He's like. Are you just on the beach?
1: Is this Jose?
0: Yes, Jose. Where's he at? I pushed a button.
1: I don't think he's on hold.
0: He's talking to
1: Lenny.
0: He's talking to Lenny. I just saw the name. So, okay, now, there. Are you on the beach?
4: Yeah, I am on the beach.
2: Buenos dias.
0: Your call sounds like you're next door.
1: He didn't say what beach.
4: It's crazy, isn't it? And I was worried about the they're picking up the sorghum and the seaweed. Yeah, there you go.
0: Oh, jeez.
4: Joe, sounds like this show's been a beach this morning.
0: Yeah,
4: huh?
0: Right, exactly.
1: Yeah, I got my Church of Perch visor on.
0: Yeah, nice.
4: I like that. I got a lot of comments about that. Hat. Thanks.
1: Yeah. Well, last week when I went to Mosquito, I caught more perch than bluegills. So,
0: did you?
1: Yeah.
4: Oh, keepers?
1: They were little, but I had one was maybe 7 inches, but all the fish were little. It's just been slow, but that's okay.
0: Yeah, weather's going to be changing. Not the next few days. We're coming back to summer, 90 degrees, which...
4: Oh, boy.
0: Yeah.
4: Oh, boy. Well, we missed the Dolly thing here, I think we did, you know, but it's a little stormish.
0: Yeah.
4: Last night and today, but I think we'll be okay.
0: Oh, okay. Is it forming? Because they said it was probably going to blow down. Is it hurricane? Is it going to blow off to the east? I haven't watched.
4: Yeah, it's going somewhere. It's not coming here. They're all jumping up and down.
0: I bet. Oh, yeah. Oh, that would, wouldn't that be terrible? You go down there and have a hurricane?
4: Well, yeah, that's the gamble we play at this time of year. You know, you get better rates, but you got to deal with it.
0: Yeah.
4: And 3 years ago, I think it was 3 or 4 years ago, the day before we were leaving, they were packing up the whole show. I mean, they packed up all the life chairs, all the beach chairs, everything, tables, put them all inside, and they were sinking like tables and chairs in the pool.
0: Yeah,
4: so they wouldn't blow away, and we got out, but the next couple of folks we talked to, they had to stay an extra couple of days because they got hit by the hurricane down here.
0: Wow.
4: So
0: did you get to do any fishing?
4: No, didn't do any fishing. I know. I didn't find any minnows either down here, but I'm thinking about them. Yeah, no, I didn't do any fishing. We talked to a few guys that did.
0: Yeah.
4: And they had fun, you know what I mean? They didn't catch a lot, but.
0: Yeah.
4: It's okay.
0: Yeah.
4: Now good. I'm hoping you're resting and enjoying
0: yourself and forgetting about everything else, that's good. Good.
4: Yes. Yeah,
1: you could just tell them there's no perch, so that's why you didn't go fishing. So.
0: There you go.
4: Yes, exactly. That ocean perch, it's not bad, but it's a little fishier.
0: Yeah, it's not the same.
4: Right. That's kind of like the difference between their sheephead and our sheephead, right? Their sheephead are good.
0: Right, right. Yeah. It's a whole different ball game, whole different fish.
1: That's where Joe got his dental implants from an old sheephead mount he had.
0: Yeah.
4: Oh, there you go.
1: But now he craves barnacles all the time.
0: Bounce, bounce, bounce.
4: That's
0: bounce,
4: why he's
0: bounce.
4: So lucky, all them lucky stones in his head.
2: Yeah. He's so lucky.
0: That's why I'm so lucky. There you go. I got the lucky bones in there.
1: He's part sheephead.
0: Yeah, see?
4: Yeah.
0: Sounds pretty smart.
4: There you go. Yeah, that's always fun when you get a talk to a lady that doesn't know what the lucky stones are. They find them, you know what I mean?
0: Yeah.
4: And then somewhere in a conversation, you work on that they came out ahead of a sheephead.
0: A long time ago, I used to collect them. And then I would dye them with a little brown dye, and the brown would go in that little notch, and it has a little design. Mm-hmm. And then I was making earrings and stuff to sell. And they did that when I first started chartering because I thought that was a cool thing. So it's really pretty. If you look at
1: now
0: that.
1: Now you know why Joe's not married.
0: If you look at that design.
1: Look at these earrings I got you.
0: Yeah. They're from a fish.
1: Where are they? They're from a sheephead.
0: Yeah.
4: Get out of my house. Right, Joe. One's an L. One's an L, and one's a J. Right.
0: Yeah. There you go.
2: Sea trout have those bones too.
0: Do they?
2: And I made a pair of earrings.
0: Did you see?
2: For my wife
0: see?
2: And I think she threw them at me.
0: Oh, okay. Do they have a bit of a design?
2: Yeah, they got a bit.
0: Really? I didn't know that.
1: It's funny when you throw the otolith bone earrings, when women throw those, it's a law of nature that a cast iron pan comes shortly after.
4: There you go,
0: So how much longer are you out down there?
4: We leave Tuesday morning, so
0: okay.
4: The way she goes, we got and it's been a really good long trip. And it takes you like several days to figure out how to slow down and relax.
0: Yeah, yeah.
2: Well, you sound a lot more mellow.
0: Yeah. Yes. Yes. You do. You sound relaxed.
2: Yeah.
4: I feel like it now. Now I think I won't be so tense when I go perch fishing. Like, you know, you gotta get back over. You know, you gotta catch him. You gotta. I see that on the online all the time.
2: You sound very,
1: very, very smooth. Yeah. You're a smooth operator now.
0: There you go.
2: Smooth operator.
4: Hey Doc, real quick.
2: Yeah.
0: Yeah.
4: Those earrings you made your wife. Now were they mood earrings? Like, you know, when she was in a good mood, they were white, and then when she was in a bad mood, they make a red mark on her forehead, on your forehead.
2: Sometimes she's got only one mood.
4: Oh, boy.
0: Oh, God.
4: Oh, boy.
2: I'm going to get it.
0: Uh-oh. Good. Well, enjoy the rest of your stay down there and keep relaxing.
4: Sounds good.
0: Yeah.
4: All right. Well, thank you, guys. You guys have a good time. Joe, I will call you about those minnows, I promise.
0: Oh,
4: all right.
0: Okay. Okay. All right, have a safe trip home.
2: Have fun.
4: Thank you.
0: See ya.
2: Buenas noches.
0: Oh, okay. And in that, we're going to take a break. You're listening to Inside the Great Outdoors, and we have a lot more to talk about and a lot of excitement, and I'm sure a lot of picking on me as well. So
2: give us a call.
0: We'll take a break.
2: 216-901-0945.
0: And we'll be back.
1: Yep.

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0: Dolly.
1: Oh, Dolly.
0: She loved to fish. I know that.
1: Yeah, and she hunted.
0: Hunts, fishes.
1: I saw pictures of her with some big deer.
0: Mm-hmm.
1: Oh, yeah. Big deer. Yeah.
0: That's what a lot of guys, when they first saw her, they said, oh, dear.
1: Oh, dear. We'll talk more about what I wanted to get
0: into. Good old Dolly.
1: Yeah. So the I got my new chickens. So a little while ago, I got our friends, we've met the little John and his brother, the Amish, and he came and he caught all the chickens and he took them. And then the next day or so, the Amish guy came and he foamed it. Talk about a good, very thorough is the word. There's some little small openings along the wall that met the garage, you know, packed foam in there. But anyway, so the chickens came Saturday and John brought them and I got 100 chickens and he released them all in there. And so he was really impressed with the foaming job of this metal building. So I thought, wow, okay, it sounds different. It feels different in there. So before it would get to, and we'll see how it is Monday, it would get to like 120 degrees in there. Because of the heat, the walls actually got hot. If you touch that brown, it got hot.
0: Soaks, it holds the heat.
1: Yeah. So I have to have the fans going. So I bought a second fan because in the wintertime, the reason I did it, in the wintertime, it literally rained in there and made the poop and stuff on the floor wet because of the constant condensation. So this would stop it. But the foaming guy says, you won't need to do those fans that much in this heat. It was, depending, 82 to 88 degrees yesterday. Inside the coop, it was 85. With chickens in there at about 2, 3 o'clock.
2: What a difference.
1: Isn't that? And the humidity then was 44. It measures it. Now, before, when it'd be really hot, it'd be 100% humidity. Now, today, in fact, I can actually look, which is really cool. And right now in there, it's 73 degrees, and it's 75% humidity. So probably more because the chickens have been in there, and they're pooping and whatever. But still, so...
2: Well, it's dewy outside, too.
1: Oh, okay. But so it's... So I won't have to run the fan so much in this heat. Will be interesting to see Monday, Tuesday when we have these 90 degrees. So, but it'll be warmer in the wintertime because of the insulation. The way it would be before with 130 chickens, it would be about 10 degrees warmer than if it was outside, it was 20, it'd be 30 in there. And so, but this is going to make a difference summer and winter. But amazing when I saw on my gauge and on my fans how well it was worth it. So worth it. So they'll be, now I won't have eggs for a little while because they're only about 18 to 19 weeks. They need to be about 21 and they will be small at first. So I saved up some eggs. So there are some eggs going to Dion's and, it'll be a little while, but hopefully there'll be a easy transition. But yeah, that was really, really nice when you spend money on something and it does what it's supposed to,
2: mm-hmm.
1: you know, I mean, that's good. And then we were talking about radio. And so some new good, first of all, this show in a couple weeks will have been on Outdoor Radio Network for 2 years.
0: Mm-hmm.
1: Isn't that amazing?
0: It is. It's awesome.
1: God. And my show that I'm doing is, going to be in the next week or two, a year.
0: Mm-hmm.
1: Wow. And I know it's so much easier to do now because my show, okay, there's a lot of shows on there. It's on 24/7 and it's the only outdoor radio network there is.
0: Mm-hmm.
1: It's Outdoor Radio Network, ORN. And so, and if it wasn't for you, Carl, this show would not be on and my probably show never would because got this note, email, and from a gentleman, and he wanted to carry our show. I said, yeah, okay. And yeah, well, Carl will know if it's legit or not. And gave it to Carl. Carl talked to him, and Carl gets back to me and says, yeah, this is a legit thing. So if it wasn't for you, we wouldn't have, none of this would happen. And then now you're going to have a show on there, and that wouldn't have happened. So
0: in development.
1: Yes.
0: A new gig,
1: and
0: as they say.
1: And it's going to be called?
0: It's going to be called Wild Wise.
1: And explain what
0: Big
1: it's going to deal with.
0: It's going to be just dealing with outdoor basics. It's going to be very simple, a simple show. I'm a simple guy. I'm not like a professional fisherman or anything else. I've just sort of learned along the way. And back in the day, I didn't know a lot about fishing, and people taught me. I mean, my dad taught me, like a lot of people.
1: Sure.
0: But a lot of people don't have that. And a lot of people, a lot of folks, especially like the last two generations of people, a lot of them, their parents worked too much.
1: Yes.
0: They did. They didn't have time.
1: Or they weren't interested.
0: They weren't interested. And, you know, it just went. Technology came and people started drifting away from the outdoors.
1: Yeah.
0: And now, you know, with especially with COVID, people came back to it because it was there for them and something they could do. And they don't really know much about it. And they see things like the bass tournaments and the fishing pros and the charter captains and, you know, all these. And I'm none of those. I'm just a regular guy. So this is like the regular guy teaching people the basics about fishing, how to catch panfish, how to catch bass,
1: it's going to be all fishing.
0: It'll be fishing is a part of the biggest part of it,
1: I think.
0: But then it's things you learn while you're going fishing and going through fishing. You also will notice other things in
1: nature.
0: And
1: that's why I think would be good, because the knowledge that you put into the show, like Doc, about wildlife and the birds and the bees and all the...
0: Well, it shows you how everything is connected.
1: Good.
2: Right.
0: And that's what people need to focus on, especially now, because things are going crazy in the world.
1: Yeah.
0: And it's not just here. It's everywhere.
1: Oh, yeah.
0: But it's you know, it's good to step back and look at your environment and learn about your environment and how all the systems work together. And, you know, it's not going to be like a science class where it's just, you know, and open your book to page 12 or whatever.
1: Yeah.
0: It's none of that. And there's no quizzes. There's no quizzes.
1: Because the nice thing is when you're
2: like our show, we step on a lot of stones.
1: Yeah.
2: You know?
0: Right.
1: Yeah. Well, and I think that it's good. Okay. Like you'll be out in the boat and you'll see a salamander. You don't know what it is. So you could teach those people the kinds of things
0: they can
1: come
0: get
1: in
0: the information,
1: contact with,
0: where they can, you know, they can learn about things on their own,
1: right?
0: With, you know, so they're not like, or if they see something and they don't understand it or why is this like this?
1: Yes,
0: there's whole. I'm coming up with a whole format.
1: Oh,
0: of things,
1: I could see.
0: It's very basic and simple, and people might say, "Oh, this is stupid." But it's not.
1: No.
0: And that's what you have to understand. It's not that hard.
1: And
0: it
1: it's for people.
0: It just takes a little focus and a little bit of time, and you can really, really improve your experiences in the outdoors.
1: And you can appreciate.
0: And have fun, and then you'll start making these memories, and you'll be telling people, oh, I saw such and such, whatever.
1: Yeah.
0: And they'll like, what?
1: Yeah.
0: And look at you like you have lobsters coming out of your ears, like they look at me.
1: Yeah.
0: And then they'll go, how do you know this stuff?
1: Exactly.
0: It's like, because I pay attention.
1: Exactly.
2: Like your water snake in the barn.
0: Yeah.
1: Yeah.
2: This morning.
1: Yeah, exactly. Right. Yeah. Exactly.
2: A lot of people didn't know that was a water snake.
1: No. A lot of people, some said a lot of were calling it a milk snake.
0: It looks
1: similar,
0: but it's not a milk snake. No. They're more of a,
1: brighter?
0: The browns on a milk snake, a lot of them, they're more of a chocolatey brown.
1: Okay.
0: And there's some silver in there too.
1: Oh.
2: And they're more iridescent.
0: Yeah, they have a
1: This
0: shiny.
1: Is dull.
2: They're shiny.
0: Right.
1: This
2: water
1: is dull.
2: Snake's dull.
1: Okay.
0: Yeah. When they're wet, they're shiny. And then they get out of the water.
1: Yeah.
0: Oh, I had big conversations with people because I guess, well, we'll talk. What's the break look? Okay, we got a little time. We have, you know, these young reporters that come in to Channel 3, and we have a few on staff now that are, you know, younger. I've actually worked at Channel 3.
1: So, like, WKYC. They would be your grandkids.
0: Yeah. Well, it's probably, Well, I have a 14-year-old, so they could be my children.
1: Okay, children.
0: But,
1: okay.
0: They're like, we were walking along the sidewalk at Edgewater along the rocks, and I looked down, and there were snakes everywhere. And it's like, yeah.
1: Okay.
0: Is that normal? Is that? I said, yeah. They're cool. They're Lake Erie water snakes. It's a whole separate species, and they only live here. And they're very
1: curious. Are there
0: curious.
1: A lot at a time?
0: Oh, absolutely.
1: Oh, yeah. Oh, really?
0: Absolutely.
1: See, I didn't know that.
2: Oh, yeah.
0: And they're crawling through the rocks now and everything, and there's big ones and small ones. And if you go up there and fish along the rocks like you're fishing for rock bass, you'll get the feeling sometimes that something's watching you and you don't know. And then your eye will catch this snake, and it's sitting in the water, but it's about 3 inches. Its head is about
2: looking
0: 3 inches
2: up.
0: Out of the water staring at you.
1: See, I didn't know they're in groups.
0: And they have like a little smile. Yeah. But that's the way their mouth is.
1: Yeah.
0: But they're completely harmless.
1: Yeah.
0: But, you know, if you go and try and grab one, they're going to snap at you.
1: Yeah, sure.
0: That's what snakes do. Yeah. So that's what you don't have to do that. But they're not going to bother you. They're not poisonous.
1: So how did they react to the information?
0: Oh, screams and run away. And
1: geez.
2: Snake.
1: Yeah.
0: And I got another story about a former coworker of mine who works in Jacksonville.
1: You got time or you want to wait?
0: I got time.
1: Okay.
0: Early, she does the morning show. She's a morning anchor. Okay. Jasmine Monroe.
1: Okay.
0: And we used to work together at the Akron office, and it's Channel 3. She was here for a while, then went to Jacksonville. She said she was getting up, and it was after a rain at night. She's walking out to her car with her coffee, half asleep, and is like, looks in the parking lot, and there's a snake. And she's down to earth and not really afraid of snakes. She sees them, but she doesn't mess with them. But she's like, oh, geez, there's a snake.
1: Yeah.
0: Said she's seen garter snakes and stuff.
1: Yeah.
0: And she took a picture of it and posted it online.
1: Yeah.
0: It was a huge cottonmouth.
1: Oh, my.
0: I mean, it was one of those big...
1: Oh.
0: Just in the parking lot. Oh. She's like, I was going to go kick it out of the parking lot. And I'm like, no. Do not do that.
1: Oh.
0: And I was like, no. I was trying to message her. Don't touch it. Get away from it.
1: God. See?
0: No. Oh, it's venomous.
2: And they look a lot like
0: a water snake.
1: Yeah, okay.
2: Often mistaken for a water snake.
1: Okay. Well, time for a break. So we'll be back in two.

0: For those who fish Lake Erie and are used to fishing with Dipsy divers, I think they've got to try my diver, Castaway's Magnetic Diver. And what's so neat about it, it's a magnetic release. So you don't have to fight. But the problem with the regular Dipsies is that they'll trip. You got to bring them in.
1: Or sometimes they won't trip.
0: This is a magnetic release, so you let it into the water, and as it has slack, it falls, and it sets, and then dives. And then when a fish hits it, it trips it, comes to the surface, and comes in. But the neat thing about it as well is you can fish with it. You can trip it. You can let it come up through the water column. You can reset it. So it's a great way to get a bait down and away from the boat. So it's Castaway's Magnetic Diver. But it's something, if you're a troller, you need to look into. It's a great product and a great way to make fishing a lot easier and a lot more productive. So order yours today.
2: 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The detailed fishing hotspot maps are a must-have, as is the Ohio Fishing and Hunting Report, found only in Ohio Outdoor News. They also provide real coverage into the regulations that impact Ohio outdoorsmen and women, and you'll find pages of trophy photos that hunters and anglers like you have shared with Ohio Outdoor News. 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

0: professional. You got it all. 2 minutes of this topic, two and mine. I just, when you're going to work a bunch ahead.
1: I'm building a framework, but I don't know how I'm going to stick to it. And I still have to figure stuff out.
0: So yeah, see.
1: It's not an easy thing.
0: Oh, no. Tell me about it.
2: Like this show, we went from 2 to 3 hours.
0: Yeah.
1: From 1 to 2 to 3 hours.
0: Yeah, from 1 to 2 to 3.
2: Yeah.
0: And we would go to 4, but there's no way to go. I mean, we could go earlier, but that would be too early.
1: Ugh.
0: But like with my show, I just do it like it airs on Wednesday. So I do it. I'm trying to do it a little bit ahead, but it's usually Monday that I do it. And the shows on the network are basically in the studio, majority fishing. We're trying to get more variety with some hunting, and I've got a variety. But the way my show exists is mine's outdoors. It's the outdoor world of Castaway Coolest. So I'm on my vehicle, a little bit of day like that. The sound of the vehicle I'm on, just for, you know, maybe 10 seconds, and I explain what I do on an average day. I'm up to 42 raccoons. God.
1: Wow.
0: And now 10 skunks. So yesterday, my buddy says, I was smelling a skunk around. We were working, and the camera didn't show that I caught anything. But he's, I think you got 2 gifts over there by your traps. I go, what? So I caught 1 raccoon and a skunk, the 2 together, because I always put 2 traps because a lot of times raccoons travel in
1: groups.
2: Maybe they were buddies, you know?
0: Yeah. And
1: maybe it's like a, you know, when largemouth bass follow carp when they're spawning, because they, when the carp are splashing in the weeds, it scares stuff out, and the bass pick off the smaller stuff.
0: Really?
1: That's a great trick in the late spring, early summer when the carp are spawning.
0: Yeah.
1: Is to throw a little, like a super fluke plastic behind where the carp are sloshing and splashing.
0: Really?
1: And just let it sit.
0: Really?
1: And let it sink slow and give it a couple twitches. It's a great way to fish a Senko, too, because they're scaring stuff up out of the mud, and the bass are just right there to pick it off.
0: See? Good things.
1: So there you go.
0: Yeah. But I, so to get those two, I have been seeing a skunk around, and both of those I worry about for the chickens. That's the reason I'm working on them. But if somebody say you could catch them, I remember my buddy down the street said we caught 20. Wow, 20. I would get like 8 or 9. 42. Oh, my gosh. And these last two have been big males, like 20-pounders.
2: I've seen a lot of big males dead on the road.
0: Too. Have you?
2: Yeah, up by me.
0: Okay. So I never would have thought. But, yeah, I always set 2 traps. And see, so what I do is my show is, okay, I'm out there and I explain what I did, how I trapped them, why I trapped them, what I do, and everything else. And so my show is more of, it's the outdoor world, what my daily word is like. Going to the Indian corn is really, oh, my goodness. My regular corn, because I dumped a lot of chicken manure, if I didn't kill them all, that would be off the charts. But Indian corn is like 10 foot tall, and a lot of corn that I'm seeing. Boy, I'm going to do good, because that's going to be feed for the chickens, but I sell a lot of it for display in the husks. You know, I peel it back and sell them. So that looks like it's going to be good. And so I'll go.
1: It's really popular with people buying the Indian corn. Like in farmers markets, people sell it. People eat that up in the fall. That's one of the.
0: But here's the interesting thing.
1: Yeah.
0: Here, by Thanksgiving, it's over.
1: Mm-hmm.
0: California, which they don't even have. Oh, it goes to the first of the year.
1: Yeah.
0: So my sales
2: they like it for decoration.
0: Exactly.
2: Like
0: so between Thanksgiving and New Year's, I'm selling it all over the country.
1: Mm-hmm.
0: And it's pretty. It's really, I try to pick them nice ones. I just don't.
1: Yeah, you brought some in here a few times.
0: Did I?
2: Yeah. I still have mine that you got me a couple
0: years ago. You're kidding.
2: I got it in the garage.
0: Really?
2: Yeah.
0: See? So I'm really
1: ours, the mice ate it or something in the garage. So.
0: Oh, yeah, yeah.
1: They'd love it.
2: Wow, my homework.
0: Yeah. So that's going good and doing well. So my show is what I'm experiencing every day, and it's work, but it's getting, and the point of this is it's getting easier and easier. I watch on my, like we have that Action 4 camera, has a timer show.

0: shows. Yeah, I got to be 10 minutes exact. I can't be, I can go a little bit off, but luckily Carl's going to make new commercials for me for my new website. And so I watch it, and like if I have, okay, 3 minutes and I'm going to move to another spot, I'll stop it. Okay, now I got 7 minutes to do. So I, and it becomes so easier, Carl. It just like flows. Mm-hmm. And it's what pops into my head. So now I'm adding in a little bit how to prepare for hunting season, things you should be doing now before hunting season. And
1: yeah, dove season starts next week, I think, doesn't it?
0: And squirrel.
2: September 1st or 3rd. Squirrel, or
0: isn't squirrel too?
2: I check. Goose, I will get
1: early
2: the.
1: Goose season
0: good. We'll do that because.
2: I'll get the right dates.
0: We've got a, we got a call. No, we're going to give him more time. We're going to talk about something happening at the Cleveland Browns Stadium. So we'll wait. Mm-hmm. He was supposed to call last week, and we talked that. But he had an emergency, so we had to do so. Yeah, but seasons are coming.
1: Yeah.
0: So now's the time to prepare. Get your gear. Look at your hunting gear. You know, see that it's ready. Not, oh, geez, season's tomorrow. And
1: you know, speaking of mice.
0: Yes.
1: Got a little time
0: mm-hmm.
1: for mice.
0: Yes.
1: This is the time they start looking for some place to come in.
0: Oh.
1: Into your house. Especially.
0: Okay.
1: So my $750 cat that started coming around my house, my $750 cat, I had it spayed and all the shots and everything.
0: Are you kidding me?
1: No. But it's, I had it fixed, you know.
0: That cost that much?
1: Yeah.
0: Really?
1: Prices have went up.
0: I wondered why you said you're $750.
2: I figured you'd do it yourself.
0: Well, yeah.
1: I don't have a license. I gave up my license.
0: You, but you can still do it. You can still do it.
2: You got a toolbox, right? You got some craftsman tools you could have
1: I got some tools. I was looking at all my tools the other day that I still have.
2: You can go a little folding table and set up your own operating theater.
1: You know, one of those Three Stooges mallets, you know? But no,
2: get a rubber mallet.
1: It caught a house mouse in the garage. Not any old mouse.
0: What's the difference?
1: Well, they're different.
2: Yeah.
1: They're different mice, you know. But it caught a house mouse.
0: Wait a minute. Explain a house mouse.
1: A house mouse is a gray mouse with a long tail. Then you got your deer mice. You got your meadow mice.
0: Yeah.
1: You got your voles. But the house mouse actually wants to go into your house.
2: Right.
0: Okay.
1: It's Mus domesticus, I believe, is the genus species of the house mouse, where your deer mice are different. They're, you know, they're field mice.
2: They have a longer tail.
0: Outdoors.
1: They got more of a longer tail. They're usually smaller, and they're gray. Your house
0: they're
1: mouse.
0: Smaller.
1: Yeah, usually a little bit smaller.
0: Than the other mice.
1: Yeah.
0: So
1: they're different genus and species of mice.
0: See, I didn't know because I'm catching a lot
1: about
0: of
1: that.
0: I
1: talked about a couple years ago.
0: We should because I'm catching a lot of mice now. Not much lately, but I have been,
1: mm-hmm.
0: and I don't know. Maybe I got other snakes around, but the they've been small as a whole. Every once in a while, I'll get a bigger one.
1: What color are they? Brown top?
0: I would say they're more brown.
1: They're probably deer mice.
0: Deer mice.
1: Yeah.
0: Okay, but the gray with the white belly is a
1: house mouse.
0: It's called
1: usually.
0: A house.
1: Yeah.
2: And sometimes the house mouse, when they're younger, they have more brown in them, but then they turn gray.
1: Gray as they're older.
2: They get gray on their back, and they turn more gray.
1: And they
2: want
1: to go in your house.
2: Yeah.
0: You know? So.
1: But this one caught a house mouse.
0: Oh, really?
1: Yeah. So I was real happy with
0: it. So did he bring it to you?
1: She brought it in the garage, and she caught it in the garage because it was probably trying to get in the house.
0: Yeah.
1: And I always get them. I don't know how they get in the house. I blocked every opening.
0: Did she kill it and bring it, or just?
1: Well, she plays with it for about an hour, you know, flips it around.
0: An hour?
1: Oh, at least, you know.
0: You're kidding.
1: Whatever. She usually catches voles is what she catches.
0: You know? Yeah.
1: And she plays with them. She flips them up in the air. And
0: does she eat them?
1: Swats them around.
0: Eventually?
1: I don't know. I don't find the carcass.
0: Yeah.
1: She caught one little rabbit once.
0: What?
1: Yeah, she caught a rabbit.
0: How big is she?
1: Well, I would say she's about 5.5 pounds.
0: Is she full grown?
1: Yeah. Because she was going into heat. You know, she was meowing a lot. And after we had her spayed, we had her spayed last week, and she's not meowing as much, so I think she was starting to go in over heat cycle.
0: Yeah.
1: Because those cats start meowing, you know.
0: Oh, do they?
1: Heat,
0: yeah.
1: But she's a nice, really a nice little cat, and she sticks around the garage, you know.
0: Does she come and sit by you or anything?
1: She loves my wife. She sits in her lap all the time. Oh, she just loves Mary Lou.
0: In the house?
1: No, she's going to be outside.
0: So your
1: I'm
0: wife
1: allergic to cats, you know.
0: So you are?
1: Yeah.
0: So you go outside, so she goes sits outside with
1: yeah,
0: the
1: she
0: cat.
1: Sits outside.
0: Yeah. You're allergic to cats.
1: Yeah.
0: How did you work on them?
1: It was a pain. I had to take some antihistamine.
0: You're kidding.
1: I had a little epinephrine puffer, you know.
0: Really?
1: I was allergic to a lot of those animals.
0: Really?
1: That certain cats I was more allergic to, certain dogs I was allergic to, a lot of these short-haired dogs.
0: And
1: like,
0: you did that
1: like
0: for a living.
1: Like boxers and
0: oh,
1: Dobermans.
0: My gosh. Really?
1: And, you know, things like ferrets, rabbits,
0: yeah.
1: guinea pigs. I was allergic to all those things.
0: Oh, my gosh.
1: I'd break out in hives with them.
0: Oh, my God. You got to deal with them every day.
1: Yeah, I know. It was...
0: Oh, my gosh. See?
1: Some might actually have to pop a couple steroids because I'd break out so bad.
0: Oh, my gosh.
2: Mm-hmm.
0: Boy,
2: I'm
0: we're learning.
2: Bad with cats.
0: Oh, yeah.
2: I'll start wheezing and...
0: Really? See, luckily I don't have any.
1: Really
0: I can't imagine being
1: yeah,
0: a taxidermist.
2: I get hives and,
0: having to deal with that. I never had any problems.
1: You're lucky.
0: Oh, my gosh. Okay, well, we'll take a break here, and then we're gonna learn about some good things for the vets of our world, which are very important. Mm-hmm. So we'll take a short break, and we'll be back.

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9: Here we go!

0: Welcome back. Very good song. Very good song. Okay. Well, we're going to the phone lines. Talk to Mr. Williams. How are you doing?
1: I'm doing well, gentlemen. How are you?
0: Good. Great. We missed you last week.
1: Oh, yeah. My apologies.
0: Thank you for that's okay.
1: Me to come today, though.
0: No, that's okay. And I wanted to give you the whole time. That's why I didn't want to get you on earlier here. So Carl's going to, being a vet, can probably relate more. So you can explain.
2: Yeah. What's going on down at the Huntington Bank Field? This is a huge event, and it's very important. Explain to our listeners what's happening.
1: Absolutely. Well, what's going on down at Huntington Field will be on September 12th. The time will be from 9 to 2 p.m.
0: Okay.
1: And what it is it's our annual event. It's called Vet Connect. It's something that our team came up with. Our first one was back in 2021. And the way it came about is that we sat down and I challenged them to figure out a way that we could bring the veterans of Cuyahoga County together, all in one place, and give them access to many of the resources that we found that we were sending them to throughout the year. So when someone came in for financial assistance, you know, perhaps they lost a few hours on their job and they suffered a financial hardship, or maybe they were underemployed, or, you know, they needed medical care, what have you. We give them referrals to other community partners. And so what I thought was that, you know, it'd be best if we could bring them together and we can have all of those vendors under one roof. And that way we can just kind of hit them from every angle. So we have educational vendors. We had the food bank down there. We had, you know, VA there doing health screenings, any and everything you can think of that would benefit a veteran and could potentially help them improve the quality of their life. That's who we wanted there. So it's been growing and getting better every year. And I'm happy to say that it is. It's a huge success. So we look forward to it every year. And this year, it's September 12th.
2: Awesome. And, you know, I think there's been a lot of tension, not tension. There's been a lot of attention to to veterans and their needs.
0: Yes.
2: Because things are, and especially in this economy, if you're living a budgeted life, like a lot of veterans are on a budget. And things are really tough for them. You know, utility prices go up and fuel prices if they can get around transport, if they have to take the paratransit to their health appointments or dental appointments or anything. Sometimes it's hard for these folks to even get a haircut. And
1: absolutely.
2: It's such an important event. It's nice to see all the vendors that you guys deal with come to one place. So instead of, you know, them having to make all these separate trips and plans and dates and figure, it's all there.
0: So in the past, Carl, you've covered those, so you've seen.
2: Yeah, we've been down, we've done stories on them, and you know, there's some of the, I know the American Legions and the VFWs sometimes will have a smaller version of this.
0: Okay.
2: And I've covered a few of those in Summit County where people come and they'll get, you know, there's food, there's places they get like even people bring toiletries or you know,
0: yeah,
2: new
0: basic
2: clothing that they purchased, or just the basic stuff
0: just to
2: take a little bit of the pressure off of them.
0: That's
2: good. Very important. And then there's all sorts of, if they need help, because a lot of people they need financial help, they need mental help,
0: yeah,
2: they need physical help, they need, you know, and it's a great place for them to go to get everything all under one roof. And
0: this is a big venue now at Brown Stadium, correct?
3: Mm-hmm. They have things like medical, dental, and even veterinary needs down there too, Carl, do you know?
1: So I don't believe that we will have dental there. We may have some providers there that, you know, they can set it up and do the appointments at the Cuyahoga County Veterans Service Commission. That is one of the benefits that we offer through financial assistance, medical care, and many people take advantage of dental. And I don't know if you gentlemen are anything like me, but you can have the best medical coverage in the world, but I've yet to find anyone who has a decent dental coverage. So everyone needs help with that from time to time.
0: Yeah. Yeah.
1: Yeah. And then someone had mentioned, you know, haircuts and all of that stuff. That's one of the coolest pieces about it, is that we genuinely, you know, are trying to get after the problem of helping veterans to improve the quality of their lives. But, you know, I'm sure it's the same thing for women, but for men, for sure, it's just something different about, you know, being able to get you a fresh haircut. It completely changes the way you look at things, the way you feel in the moment.
0: Oh, night and day.
1: That's something that we offer as well. So it really is. It's just a good time, you know, but we're definitely there trying to help the veterans get a leg up and to help improve the quality of their lives.
2: Yeah, it's a, you know, it's a great program and everything, and much appreciated in the community. I know that. And, you know, it's always good to shine a light on this, because, you know, a lot of people's lives are so busy they may not think about it.
0: They don't realize.
2: You know, these folks sacrificed a lot for you, and it's important that they get the support and the help that they need.
0: That now, right, they need the good payback.
2: And it's, you know, it's a great thing, and you know, it's they deserve it, definitely. Yeah.
0: It was interesting. I've seen some things on the internet. We're giving all this money to the illegal aliens, all this help. Let's be help putting it towards the veterans. And I think that's more important, to help those people that need it and that don't know where to go to get the help.
2: Right.
0: You know, this is, I think, a great thing. And again, it's September. What's the date?
2: September 12th, right?
1: Yes, sir. September 12th.
2: And from the times?
1: The time is from 9 a.m. to 2 p.m.
0: And it's at Cleveland Brown Stadium.
2: Yep. Huntington Bank Field. It's Cleveland Brown Stadium right there on Al Lerner Way. That's the
1: correct.
2: The
0: is that
2: street.
0: What it's called now?
2: And do you know anything about if they're parking or
0: yeah, we're just
2: transportation?
0: Ask,
2: I know
0: what about parking?
2: There's a bus route that goes by there, but I'm not sure what it is. So,
1: yeah, so we do have on-site parking. The best thing that they can do is, you know, they can go onto our website.
0: Yeah, that's important.
1: Also,
0: what's that?
1: We also have a I'm sorry, can you guys hear me?
0: Okay. Sure. Good.
2: Yeah, you're coming through great.
0: Yeah, you're fine. What happened? Did we lose him?
2: I don't know.
1: Yep. Hello?
0: Oh, there you are. Okay.
3: You're fine.
0: We lost you for a while. Okay.
1: All right. Yes, so they can get on our website, or better yet, probably our Facebook page. But either way, CuyahogaVets.org.
0: CuyahogaVets, now is that for Facebook or for their website? The website is, again, give it.
1: It is CuyahogaVets.org.
0: CuyahogaVets.org. And then what about for Facebook?
1: And if you go on Facebook and you just search Cuyahoga County Veterans Service Commission, we'll pop up, and you can friend us.
0: Okay.
1: You can follow us. All that information will be there. But as far as parking, we do have on-site parking.
0: Okay.
1: And it will have all the pertinent details there. The parking is free.
0: Okay.
1: Yeah, come
0: that's
1: on out.
0: That's important.
2: Yep.
1: Yes.
0: And they can take a bus as well to get there. So if they don't have transportation.
1: Correct.
0: Okay.
2: I'm going to put the link on our Facebook page, the Inside the Great Outdoors Facebook page, to if any of our listeners want to go there.
0: Yeah, or if they know somebody that could use the help, they could at least get them the information.
2: Yeah.
0: So if it's not a vet that is listening, but there are listeners that know, and know the vets that are struggling a little bit, that's what it's for. The ones that are struggling, ones that are doing okay, that's all right. We need to help the ones that need it. And that's why they're more important than these illegal aliens. The vets are, they should be number one.
1: And also, for everyone within the sound of my voice, if you're listening, so we definitely want to help the less fortunate, but this is an event, you know, for all veterans. You know, it's a good time to be had. We have free food. We have DJs normally.
0: Oh, so the vet, we'll have one so this it's year. A camaraderie thing as well.
2: Yeah, they get together with
1: absolutely.
0: Yeah,
1: with absolutely.
2: Other veterans
1: we also have
2: people.
1: You know, we have banking people there. We have, you know, mortgage people there. So, you know, if you need some information on purchasing a home, if, you know, whatever, there's a little bit of stuff for everyone. So we want to make sure that people get out there and just come down and hang out with us, especially, you know, if you're a veteran, we want to see you.
0: Good. Yeah, that's good. So it's for everybody, not just those that need help, but it's just for any veteran.
1: Yes, sir.
0: Oh, that's good. That's I'm glad you're doing something like that on a bigger scale, because they're, you know, that's very important. And I think it's kind of in the background, you know, it's getting more attention lately, but it's an important thing. And to let people know, if it wasn't for Sally, you know, she's the one that brought it to our attention. So, yeah, we were a little worried last week when you didn't caught that. Oh, I hope he didn't forget or something happened, but that's good. I'm glad you got in at least this week.
2: Mm-hmm.
0: And it's 2 weeks away, so the people have plenty of time to check out through our website, through our Facebook or your Facebook or internet, plenty of time to get any problems worked out about getting there.
1: Yes, sir.
2: Mm-hmm.
0: Wow, cool. Yeah. Good. Well,
2: that's
0: really
2: awesome, man.
0: Yeah, we appreciate you calling in, taking the time, and
2: great program, helping a lot of people that
0: need it.
2: That not only need it but deserve it. So
0: yes,
3: and just
0: getting
3: them together.
0: Yes,
3: you know, getting a bunch of vets together.
0: Yes, you're good.
3: Think that's good.
0: Yes. Well, again,
1: before I let you gentlemen go, if I could just one more thing.
0: You got it.
1: You guys are out there and you're active in your communities. If you could just help us spread the word that, again, the Veterans Service Commission, we are here to help. A lot of people don't know about us. I'll be honest. I didn't know anything about a Veterans Service Commission until I came home when I retired from the Air Force. I couldn't believe that there was an organization that had the type of resources that they had and that was there willing to help. So we are there for everyone, from the veteran that's homeless and on the street to the veteran who might be a corporate executive and you know, gets laid off unexpectedly, and he might need us to carry his, you know, $3,000 mortgage each month until he gets back on his feet. A lot of people don't understand that there's not an income limit. There's not a branch of service determination, none of that. We are truly here to help veterans across the board.
0: Good. I appreciate that very much, and appreciate your taking the time with us today.
1: All right. You gentlemen have a blessed day.
0: You too, Mr. Thanks. Williams. Take care.
3: Thank you.
2: Right. Have a great event.
0: Yes. Good luck with it. Take care.
1: Thank you.
0: Bye-bye. Okay. And then we got to take a break, and we got Good Cook Keo on the line, and we'll get to him when we return.

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0: Joe.
1: Got hung up on him.
2: Oh, yabba-dabba-do.
3: You never know what button to push.
1: Letty had it.
3: Jeez. How's it going there, buddy? Sorry about that dial tone.
4: Was that a foghorn?
3: Yeah, right. Oh, don't tell me about foghorns. Ooh, that's a good prod. Okay, that's just gave me the idea for today's story. I didn't know what I was going to talk about. Foghorns, I know about them, boy.
4: Foghorns. Boy, I tell you
5: we're
4: what.
5: Dealing with foghorn leghorn.
3: Mm-hmm. Oh, geez.
4: Foghorn leghorn.
3: Yeah, right.
1: Hey, boy.
5: Hey, boy.
4: Hey, boy.
3: How's it going?
4: Well, you never know what direction we're going to take.
3: No, no, we don't.
4: I had planned to talk about food here, but
3: yes.
4: Who knows?
3: Yeah, right. Yeah.
4: Well, you know, I thought I was sitting around earlier thinking what might be timely, and then, boy, you know, the sweet corn is really in. Everybody's got sweet corn.
3: Oh, yeah.
4: So one of the things, aside from boiling or roasting or steaming or canning or whatever, is corn chowder. Corn chowder, and I just was talking to Dory about it, makes it's kind of like, you remember that old story about stone soup?
1: Exactly.
3: No, I don't.
1: Yes. Yeah.
3: What is it?
4: There's a children's story.
1: We're going to get Joe the book and let him read it.
3: Stone story?
1: Stone soup.
3: Stone soup.
4: It was about some soldiers.
3: Yeah.
4: I think this took place in Europe somewhere. It's a fable.
3: Oh.
4: And they were hungry.
3: Yeah.
4: And the town folk weren't real, friendly, let's say, toward these soldiers. There were like three or four of them. And they said, well, I'll tell you what, we can make a big old pot of stone soup and feed the whole village here. And they said, what's stone soup? And I said, you take these stones and you put them in a big pot and you cover them with water. And you start boiling them. And then, so they did that. And everybody's gathered around. She says, you know what, this could, maybe a few onions, you know. And so they brought some onions. Well, you know, but some carrots wouldn't hurt.
3: Oh.
4: So by the end of the thing, they had a big pot of soup.
3: Okay.
4: And they pulled the stones out. Yeah, so, but that's kind of like what corn chowder is. It's whatever you got in addition to corn. But typically, you start with, like, bacon.
3: Okay.
4: And you dice up some bacon, toss it in a pot, simmer it, or till it's nice and crispy. Pull it out, leave the bacon fat in there.
3: Okay.
4: And toss in onions, garlic, celery. Carrots.
3: Okay.
4: Mm-hmm. You know, dice those up, toss them in, stir them around. Once they start to soften up a little bit, here's where the secret is. Use a good stock, whether it's like a chicken stock or a vegetable stock.
3: Okay.
4: You could use just water, but you know, it's going to enhance the experience if you use a good stock.
3: Okay.
4: Put it in there. Then, you know, take some fresh sweet corn, slice the kernels off on your cutting board. But don't forget, here's a little tip. Don't forget to take the back of the knife and scrape the ear.
5: Yeah, because you'll get all that mist.
1: Yep.
4: Yeah. Yeah.
3: Okay. As a quick thing, would it make sense, only because I'm going to be freezing a bunch of corn here coming up, and that I blanch it, so then would it be better to blanch it than take that cob and then you could scrape it off and you would get all of that? Would that make would that be a good idea versus just okay because you would get more of the good stuff.
4: Yeah, yeah.
3: Okay, yeah. Okay.
4: So that, yeah, you don't want to waste that. That's the creamy.
3: And that's why I thought blanching corn, separately and then scrape it off, you'd get the juice and the corn and it, okay.
4: Yeah.
3: And when the final thing, it wouldn't be overcooked as far as the corn.
5: As long as you don't blanch it very long.
3: Well, blanching would be a minute. Which is enough for freezing it.
4: You're blanching the whole ear. You're not even reaching the root of the kernel.
3: Right.
4: Yeah.
3: So is that feasible?
4: Yeah, why not?
3: Okay.
1: Feasible. I don't know if you can make it because you know.
3: Well, I'm going to try.
1: You're going to scorch the water.
5: Burn it.
3: Well, yeah, but I'm going to be freezing this corn anyway to save it. And I thought, if I could make corn chowder.
1: If Joe made stone soup. He'd burn the stones.
3: Oh, goodness so gracious.
4: So then dice some potatoes, and I put a link to a number of different chowder recipes.
3: Okay.
4: And there's even one in there for you dice up some zucchini in there, too, because, you know, everybody's getting...
3: So how do you get it creamy?
5: Oh, well, this is...
4: Well, here's a tip.
3: Okay.
4: You put potatoes in there, too, dice up some potatoes.
3: Yeah.
4: Once it's all kind of everything's all softened up and melted, if you have a stick blender, this works really well.
3: Okay.
4: Just take into pot and whack it a few times with the stick blender. That's going to take up some of the starchy potatoes and the corn kernels and cream them up a little bit, and that's going to make the soup a little thicker.
3: Okay.
4: So
3: you don't add cream at all, or can you?
4: You could.
1: A little bit. You don't need a lot.
4: You absolutely.
5: You want to cool it down before you add the cream.
3: Okay.
4: Absent a stick blender, you could take like a potato masher, you know.
1: Exactly. Yeah. That's what my wife does.
3: Okay.
4: And just, you know.
1: Just smoosh it.
4: Plunge and smoosh it a few times. And
3: yeah.
4: It's gonna thicken
3: but
4: up
3: if you like a creamy, so then you have to cool it and add.
5: I would cool it so you don't
4: cook. No, you don't have to cool
1: it.
3: So what?
1: With Joe's cooking, he should probably cool it.
3: So, milk, cream, what do you use?
4: If you're going to use a cream, you could use anything. You could use milk. You could use milk.
3: Okay.
4: Milk would be great. You could use cream would be even better. Just add it at the end.
3: Almost right before serving.
4: Yeah. Right.
3: Okay.
4: Exactly.
3: Okay. Ooh, that's a good idea. Because, you're right. Now's the corn thing.
4: Yeah. And resist the seasoning until toward the end, you know, if the salt and that.
3: Yeah.
4: You don't want to, because anytime you're making a soup or a stew, you kind of want to wait till toward the end to add the salt, because you cook it down, and then if it's, you've put too much in, then it concentrates it, and it makes it a little too salty. So, yeah.
1: And do not forget, fresh ground black pepper on top.
4: And
1: some crusty bread.
5: And if you really want to be cool... Throw a couple oysters in there.
1: And
4: you know, that's what I'm saying. It's just like stone soup. You can throw anything in there.
1: You know,
4: you've got the base.
1: Oh yeah. You can it's
5: maybe
1: like magic.
5: A couple of shrimp.
1: Because each little thing you add changes it just a little bit. And it's like, ooh, that's really good. Hmm. And then,
4: you know,
1: and
4: I
1: then
4: would draw the line at like bologna or something. But beyond that, you
1: could still do it if you like bologna that much.
4: Yeah.
1: You know.
4: Could.
3: So it's unlimited.
5: Maybe some bacon.
3: Yeah. Oh, gee.
1: No, you can. That's when you render the bacon. To make.
3: Oh, then you put the bacon back in.
1: You sprinkle the bacon crumbles on top. Oh, that's what my wife does. She has bacon crumbles in it.
4: Yeah.
1: It's so good.
3: Oh, geez.
1: It never lasts. Yeah. There's never leftovers.
5: Maybe a little bit of a Ritz cracker or two. Oh.
4: Next week we'll have a recipe for bologna chowder.
1: Hey, there you go. That's got coolest written all over it.
3: There you go. Oh, my goodness.
1: Wasn't that in your old cookbook?
3: Bologna soup. Bologna chowder.
4: If you want to get fancy, use Lebanon bologna.
1: There you go.
4: I like Lebanon bologna.
1: We'll get in some Braunschweiger chowder.
3: Or goose liver. Put some goose liver in it.
1: Nice creamy soup. He likes the soup creamy.
3: I like creamy soup. I do. That's why I said about adding the cream to it.
4: Yeah, I think it's officially gone off the rails here.
3: Well, you started it with the stone.
1: That's how stone soup is. It goes off the rails, and the
5: we ended it with stone soup.
3: I never heard of stone soup. Now I know
1: it's the product of the sum of its parts. And there you go.
3: Yeah.
4: I think the first time I heard about stone soup was on Captain Kangaroo when I was a little kid.
3: Oh, gee whiz. How's the garden doing?
4: I'll tell you what, the cherry tomatoes are every day.
3: Oh, jeez. They're like, oh, my God, like weeds.
5: You can't even pick them out without knocking a bunch to the ground.
3: Yeah.
4: and have had some amazing tomato sandwiches. It's amazing mm-hmm. BLTs.
1: Yeah. Oh, the BLTs have been incredible.
3: Yeah.
4: Yeah, this time of year is the time of year for BLTs or just a plain old tomato sandwich.
3: Oh, yes. My goodness. Oh, yes. Yeah, there.
1: A tomato sandwich would go good with a nice bowl of corn chowder.
5: Oh,
4: boy. Oh, sure would.
3: Oh, yeah. Yeah.
4: And try a toasted cheese sandwich with the fresh tomato.
3: Oh, yeah.
4: Oh, yeah.
3: Oh, yeah.
1: Now we're talking.
3: Well, I'm always making a little bowl of just cut up tomatoes with a little sugar on it. And having it like a little side dish.
1: What? Me and Norm, he said sugar, and our heads snapped, looked at each other. Our eyes met, and we're like, what?
5: You don't do that?
1: No.
5: We frowned at each other.
3: My mother always did that. You put a little sugar on the top.
1: They're sweet enough.
4: Put a little salt on a tomato.
1: You put salt on tomatoes. Just put a little salt and try it.
3: A little sugar.
4: How about watermelon, Joe? If you try,
1: you put sugar on watermelon.
3: No, cantaloupe,
1: honeydew.
3: No. Okay, we got some good news coming later.
4: Oh yeah, I've got some.
5: Okay. Does it have sugar on it, Joe?
1: We'll put a little sugar on the good news today.
3: Oh God, I'll talk to you in a little bit.
4: Okay.
3: See you, Joe. I don't know. You guys lit up like Christmas trees when I said sugar on tomatoes. Ah, boy. Okay, well, we'll take a break. You're listening to Inside the Great Outdoors, and they see how they pick on me. Ah, boy. We'll be right back.
5: It's lucky we don't have
1: This is Carl Big Daddy Becknell for Inside the Great Outdoors Radio. 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
1: You say that to me every time I come in the studio.
0: Good morning, sunshine.
1: Before the show starts.
0: Yeah.
1: Good morning, sunshine. And I'm like,
0: do I say that? I call you Mr.
1: Yeah, sometimes.
0: Do I?
2: Yeah.
0: Oh, cool.
1: Mr. Sunshine.
0: Yeah. Oh, yeah. Yeah. And he just looks at me. I'll tell you what, though, before we get to John, I can sense a completely different outlook on life from you.
1: Oh, yeah.
0: I mean, you're like almost a different person.
1: Pretty much.
0: It's like you got a whole weight off your shoulders.
1: Well,
0: go ahead.
1: Going through everything over the past year with, you know, the wounds and the work and the Aflac and the everything else.
0: Yeah.
1: It takes you to dark places that you don't like, and you get stuck there.
0: And it shows.
1: And it's, you know, and it does show. I know it does show. But, you know, when opportunities come along, and this last week, it's like several opportunities converged at the same time. And you just make up your mind and just say, the heck with it. I'm grabbing that brass ring and I'm going to pull and hang on as best I can and do the best I can with it.
0: Yeah. Well, and so for listeners, last week, Kathy came and she gave you a bunch of stuff to give to the kids, books and, well, what all did you?
1: She gave me a bunch of magazines, some fishing magazines and a tackle bag full of different kinds of lures and tackle and some tools and things like that. And a box full of lures and stuff. And I'm going to give them away to the kids at the Richfield event. I'll talk about that later. At the Richfield Nature Preserve.
0: Oh.
1: And that's on September 12th also.
0: Oh,
1: and,
0: okay.
1: It's in Richfield. I'll talk about the event later. But
0: yeah.
1: And then she had mentioned that, you know, Joe had met her husband. He longtime listener of the show.
0: Right.
1: And
0: she was glad
1: Great Lakes Outdoor Supply used to tie up crappie jigs and all sorts of stuff. And big, really, really avid fisherman, and you know, took his kids out and family out and Kathy out, and he had his fishing buddy Tony. I met Tony last week.
0: Oh,
1: really nice guy.
0: Oh,
1: and talked to him, and he was like Gary's fishing partner.
0: Okay.
1: And, you know, when you fish with the same person for years and years, you get tight. And
0: oh, sure.
1: We were talking about that, and he said, you know, sometimes we go fishing, and we just sit there for hours and not say a word. We just fished and just spent quiet time. And then other times you talk about everything that, you know, this happened and that happened, and I have to deal with this and that and the – But it was, you build these friendships and they last a lifetime. And when one of those people go, you're sort of left with there's a hole in your life.
0: There's emptiness.
1: There's emptiness. And, I know he was feeling that. And he said, I don't think I could fish out of this boat anymore. And she had his boat and was selling it. And, you know, the stars aligned and the planets aligned and everything came together. And so I'm getting the new boat
0: this week.
1: Yeah, I'm going to pick it up this week.
0: Good.
1: And I so appreciate so many people that are helping me with it and giving me the support. And it's just, you know, and I appreciate Kathy and Tony and, you know,
0: And Gary will know that you're using it.
1: He's going to be with me on the water.
0: Right. And she'll be happy and that she knows that.
1: It also fits right into the whole the new radio show concept and teaching people how to fish and about nature and the outdoors.
0: Because you've been limited to fish on the shore all the time.
1: For lately. I've had boats in the past, and I have a boat now.
0: But now you'll be able to get to different places and get to show, like you're talking about teaching people with things. You'll be able to get to parts of the lake you couldn't before and what you will see and on. Yeah. It all...
1: I can show them and you know, even doing seminars, I can take the boat with me and show them things, and I can actually do it out of the boat if I need to.
0: Yes, because now the boat show will be back at IX.
1: Yeah.
0: So if we do something there, that's another opportunity. But, yeah, that's a That's a good idea.
1: There's all sorts of. It just opens up so many doors, and
0: I'm so glad.
1: I've been thinking about it, and it's hard because there's so many, and you know this because the way your mind works, and mine is similar. I get ideas like coming into my head, and they're just there, and I'm like, oh, I got it. But you get so many of them that none of them, you can't really latch on to one thing. Now, where you do it, you latch on to something like a pit bull, and you won't let go until you shake it and shake it and shake it and shake it, and you're done with it.
0: Yeah.
1: And then you go to the next one.
0: Yeah.
1: And
2: I'm not there yet. In the parking lot the other day. Remember that?
1: Oh, yeah.
0: After
1: the show. Yeah.
2: We were just slashing ideas at one another, and we looked at each other, and we both started laughing.
1: We all had, different plans, and we could do this, and we could do that,
2: lake after lake, we can go fish here. We looked at each other, we just started laughing.
1: Yeah, it was fun.
0: But I get an idea, everything stops, and I do till I get it. I remember with the line holder, and it was something that Michael Bray brought up. We talked about it, and by the end of the day, I found somebody to do it, and he couldn't believe that.
1: Yeah, he was amazed.
0: You made that. You did that in one day. But, yeah, I get everything focused on until I get it. Mm-hmm. I got to get it, and then, like you say, I go to something else. But I definitely see it's visible watching you today. You're like a different person, and I'm so glad because it's a positive, It's not that worrying about your foot and worrying about work and the insurance and on and on.
2: He is much more verbose.
0: Yes. Yes. So that's good. I'm so happy for you because you'll get to enjoy life more.
1: Oh, absolutely.
0: And it won't be so negative. You'll have more
1: positive. It's one of the things that I love to do is help people and teach them how to,
0: And that's why I thought, I mentioned, and I wanted you to do that show, and you weren't too keen about it, but.
1: Yeah, I was down dealing with Aflac and work and all of that, the wounds and the doctors and the insurance and the blah, blah, blah. It's just, and then going to work, and it just wasn't a good time, and that's why I sort of delayed it. But I really appreciate, Captain Bob for keeping a little space open for me.
0: I called Captain Bob. I says, Bob, I think Carl would like to do the show. Do we have room? He told me, I will make room for Carl.
1: Yeah. He told me the same thing. I had a nice call with him. We were talking about the show.
2: I hope he's got a lot of room.
1: Well, so it's just a little room right now, but
0: it'll grow.
1: It'll grow.
0: I
1: just want to get the format down and the flow and the everything else.
0: And it'll be easier, and then it just boom, boom, boom, boom, boom. Yeah. It'll be so easy to do so. Good, good. But I had to bring that up because I could see it today, and I'm so happy for you. So that's good.
1: Thank you. Thank you. Thank you. Thanks to Bob and the Outdoor Radio Network.
0: Yeah, you deserve it.
1: So. Get on there and listen to the show. You will absolutely laugh your head off listening to us four crazy guys.
0: And, yeah, cool.
1: And Lenny keeps us all in the bag.
0: Oh,
1: here.
0: You bet. So. Okay, well, let's get to John finally.
1: Yep.
0: Sorry it took a while there, buddy.
3: That's okay. Good morning.
0: How's it going?
2: Hi, John.
3: Okay. Hey, today's the second day of the Shaker Square Garlic Festival, and it's from Sunday noon to 6 p.m., and they have two streets shut down, on both sides they have vendors, and they have two entertainment tents for music, a beer and wine tent, and they have a cooking tent where they have demonstration. Well, they just have one scheduled for today, it's a vegetarian grill-off. And then there's all kinds of garlic food, like fries and ice cream, and they have pierogies and chicken paprikash. They have hamburgers and bratwurst and donuts and all kinds of food things over there.
1: I've covered a couple of those, too, and the food, and just, it's so good. And just, you can smell all of that food cooking, and it just drives you crazy.
3: Oh, yeah. Mm-hmm. It was packed yesterday. It was overpacked.
0: Yeah. Okay. What else?
3: Well, then next weekend on Sunday is the Hungarian Scout Festival.
0: Okay.
3: It's the German Central Farm. It's on 7863 York Road. And it's Sunday, September the 6th. The gates open at 10 a.m. and it goes to 8 p.m. And they got Hungarian Catholic and Hungarian Protestant church service at 11 a.m. And then the kitchen opens at 12 noon. They have an indoor kitchen and an outdoor kitchen also. And they have 2 years of entertainment. And the outdoor kitchen has grilled pork chops. They have kielbasa. And then inside they have stuffed cabbage, chicken paprikash, kielbasa sandwiches again. And they have many kinds of pastry inside. And they have Hungarian vendors over there. And they have the dance troupes doing Hungarian dances. And they have, like, the balloon artist over there. And they have one of the groups that have, you know, animals and things. I forget the name of the person. Okay. So after a program, you can go over there, Joe, and get Catholic Mass and Hungarian.
0: See that?
1: Cool.
0: All righty. That's it?
3: That's it for today. Thank
0: you. Okay. Well, thanks for calling there, John.
2: Thanks, John.
3: Okay.
0: See ya.
3: See you. Bye.
0: All righty.
1: See you, John.
0: Good. I'm glad that worked out good because we're getting close on the break, but I'm glad we got to do the stuff about the radio show. But you'll enjoy doing it. I mean, it's I really enjoy doing it. And it's so easy to upload it, and they really got it figured out good. And they're growing. Our show is, you know, like we're the most, our voices with everything are the highlight of the whole network. And it's all over the country. And they're averaging, when our show is airing, It airs twice a day, there are 51,000 listeners around the country. So we're getting, and the reason they like this show, and I hear it constantly from people and even from Captain Bob, it's entertaining. And it just flows nice. We've got a good mix here going, so we're going to keep it that way. And then that will take a break because we're going to learn about?
2: Well, these are things that follow you all the time.
0: Oh, geez. You two guys.
2: No, cougars.
0: Cougar. Okay, we'll take a break, and we will be back.

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0: spotted in Galion, Ohio.
1: Nice.
0: And reports came from Mansfield and even Lucasville. So who knows? Pumas or cougars or panthers or mountain lions, painters, catamounts. This is the Felis concolor. Ranges from Canada to Patagonia. They are closely related to bobcats and lynx, and even are a first cousin to our own domestic cat. They're extremely agile and can climb with ease and prey mostly on ground-dwelling mammals or just about any type of animal. They can drop on them from above, usually. They also run down prey in short distances now, and they usually bite them on the back of the neck, mostly deer. And they'll, a cougar will eat a deer about every week or two, full-grown deer. A female with cubs, though, requires a kill about every 3 to 4 days. Females have a pretty large range. She'll stay with her kittens for about a year. The males have a really large range. They say 400 to 600 square miles. A male can weigh up to about 265 pounds. The females may be 90 to 125 pounds. Kittens are usually born from January to June after a gestation period of 90 to 96 days. Cougars do not roar. They hiss, growl, kind of whistle, and they scream. They're true carnivores and eat just about anything that moves, from rodents to domestic hoofstock, deer, and even maybe two-legged critters wearing tennis shoes sometimes. In the U.S., they range from the Dakotas west and south through, Southern California, New Mexico, and Arizona. East of the Mississippi, they're mainly found, there's a little conclave found in South Florida. And they're truly wild cougars and are found mostly in the Everglades. A buddy and me were fishing in South Florida. We actually took our wives down there. We stayed in a motel in the Everglades, and we were driving down the loop road. As we were coming out of the loop road, we were up front. Our wives were in the back of the car. We beat the heck out of an old Chrysler K car. And I said, Tony, and he was a vet at the Cleveland Zoo or Metro Park Zoo at that time. I said, look at that big Labrador crossing the road down there. Here it was a cougar. I said,
1: a black.
0: Yeah, black. And I said, that. He said, I don't think that's a lab. I said, no, I don't think that's a lab either. It was a cougar. It was small, not a big cougar, but it was a cougar. So that was my first encounter with the cougar. Cougars have thought to have been extirpated from east of the Mississippi, except for that little bunch in Florida, by the early 1900s, with the exception, again, of South Florida. There have been a surge of sightings in Michigan's UP for at least, there have been at least about 40 sightings and good trail cam pictures in at least for the last dozen years. Trail cam photos have also been taken in Indiana and Ohio. A few years ago, a biologist and other outdoor respected people have found them in Jefferson County, Harrison County, and Columbiana counties in southeastern Ohio. Males have been shot in southern Illinois, which is pretty wild down there, and in Kentucky. A young female was struck by a car in Connecticut. Genetic testing from the cougars in Illinois, Connecticut, and I think Tennessee all tested positive DNA that was linked to South Dakota cats.

0: Why are they moving east? Yeah, really, who knows? But the habitat is getting more crowded in South Dakota. You know, like I said, those males range 400 to 600 miles, and they're building up a lot in South Dakota, I hear. Now, I was there about 30 years ago. It wasn't that build up where I was. Humans are spreading, and their recreations are spreading out there. You know, there's more golf courses. There's more housing going up. You know, out in the West, they've reintroduced wolves, too. That may be pushing out some of those cougars. And you know, mountain lions are probably threatened by them. Can mountain lions be a threat to humans? Well, probably yes. You know, there's a goofy nonprofit group out in Vermont. They want to bring mountain lions back to Vermont. This group is called Mighty Earth. It's a nonprofit group, of course. They want to have paws on the ground in 4 years. Of course, this is unrealistic. It's a nutty group, like a lot of these nonprofit groups are. So, you know, if you hear about any of these groups, keep your money in your wallet. According to the Vermont Fish and Wildlife Department, this project would not end well. You know, put your brakes on, people. A threat, yes, though rare. There have been a little over 30 people killed in the last 100 years by lions. In the last 20 years or so, there have been joggers, hikers, children, and such killed out west. There have been reports in the east, though, of hunters being stalked by cougars, but now that's of the feline kind, but no verified attacks have occurred. So if you're in cougar country, and that's primarily out west now, you have to know that cats are around, and if you're with an outfitter, they're going to tell you that. You know, look for the paw prints. They're four times bigger than a bobcat or a lynx, and they look like a regular cat paw print. They do scratch trees and spray to mark their territory, and the male urine really, really stinks. If you're old like us, you remember the smell of the old main zoo building or male urine from a tomcat. It really stinks.
1: Oh.
0: Well, I tell you, when we were hunting the Rosebud Indian Reservation, they told us, they set us in some high country up there, and I was walking in these pines, and all of a sudden, I smelled that smell.
1: Oh.
0: So I'm trying to find where that smell was coming from. So that was a cougar. Up there, you know. And there was snow on the ground. I was looking for pug marks, but I never found any. But you could smell that, you know, a mile away. So there was a cougar someplace up there. So, you know, you can smell it at a real distance. Mountain lions, too, they cover up their catch, you know. So, you know, if you find a catch out there, it's either, you know, if you're hunting up in Canada, it could be a cougar or it could be a brown bear.
1: Or a bear, yeah, bears do that.
0: I don't know if the black bears do it.
1: Grizzlies and brown bears do it.
0: So, you know, it's a good idea to remember, you know, that about cougars. Now, if you're in an area, you know, that there are cougars, Montana says stay in a group, use a walking stick, talk a lot. Kids should be in sight at all times. They seem to like to prey on kids. Never approach a cougar. Raise yourself up. Act like you're bigger. Throw rocks or sticks at a cougar if it seems to be stalking you. Always fight back. Or if I were within a cougar and it seemed like that, I'd shoot the SOB.
1: Oh, yeah.
0: You know?
1: Yeah, good.
0: Okay. Daniel Boone says cougar was the most tasty thing of the wild game.
1: Yeah, I heard that it has some taste to it.
0: Yeah, really good.
1: I saw one cougar in my life I hunted
2: What was her name?
1: Yeah. No, I've hunted them, so I've seen them hunting them. But in Newfoundland, I remember driving down a road, and one went across. Yeah. Of course, the tail, you know the tail.
0: Yeah.
1: When you see that tail, there's no, you know, there's no ifs, ands,
2: or buts. One in, they spotted one in Springfield Township in Summit County.
1: It
2: was a pet.
1: Pet that released.
0: Yeah.
1: Got out.
0: Yeah.
1: Yes.
0: There are pets. And those are probably the ones you're seeing.
2: You're not supposed to have them.
1: Exactly. Yeah.
2: You have to get all sorts of licenses to decline. Yeah.
0: When I got out of school.
2: Yeah.
0: They wanted me to decline, and some they want to be happy paying.
1: Yeah. Okay. All right. Time for a break. We got 1 hour to go, and we got a couple calls. We will talk to you on the other side.
3: The spuds are big on the back of Patrick. They're from Prince Edward Island. They're from Prince Edward Island. Now from Charlottetown or from

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0: That's a cool song. That's a cool song.
1: It used to be until you started singing it.
2: Oh. And he's pounding the table here.
1: Holy moly. You get more excited
2: like
1: about that.
2: Big bongo drum.
1: Not since the YMCA song.
0: Well,
1: there
0: are just some songs that, you know, playing the drums that it just like gets that go. I got to get my drums out of the basement and set them up.
2: You're going to set them up outside.
1: You're going to get people calling the cops.
0: Well, that's why I got
1: disturbing the peace.
0: Doing it.
1: I'm surprised you haven't figured out a way to put them on your tractor. While you're
2: he's
1: going to
2: set
1: I'll
2: them tell you in the what, back I'll, of his van off here.
0: I could play the drums, boy. And one of my thrills in life, every trip I pretty much went, every country I got to play with some band somewhere. In Africa, in Russia, in different countries, Western, out Wester, you know, to sit in with a band, that's what a thrill is.
2: He's the only guy I know that got kicked out of Africa.
1: for playing the drums.
0: Yeah. Okay, Joe, what do you got there?
3: Hey, how you doing, guys?
0: Wonderful.
2: Good. How are you?
3: If you guys want cougars, just go to Orange or Beachwood on a Friday or Saturday night.
2: Yeah.
3: There's plenty of cougars around there.
0: Oh, boy.
3: So I'm on my way to a trap shoot tournament, but I called you a couple of weeks ago. I told you about my fishing story that my buddy took me
0: to. Yeah.
3: So I told him I called your show. He says, oh, Castaway knows me. His name is Don G. I don't want to give you his last name. You know who it is.
0: Oh, yeah.
3: Don Jen?
0: Yeah.
3: So he had a laugh out of me. He said, oh, yeah, tell old Castaway, I know me. So I was down in Florida last week, and I'm fishing offshore with a guy with a group of guys, and I caught a half a fish.
2: I've done that.
0: Yeah, the shark got the other half, huh?
3: I caught this Dorado. I'm fighting that thing for 20 minutes, fighting it. Yeah. And it's coming up. It gets right up near the surface, and all of a sudden, oh, bam!
0: Yeah,
3: half of it's gone.
0: Yeah,
3: so I pulled in it, the head and the front half.
0: Oh boy!
2: And the mouth and the eyes are still moving. You know, that's always a funny sensation.
3: Oh yeah,
2: yeah.
0: Oh gee whiz! Oh,
3: I never caught a half a fish before. That was pretty good.
0: Yeah, isn't Don's brother Bruce?
3: Yes.
0: Okay.
3: You know who it is.
0: Yeah, I tried to find. I wanted to contact him to say hello and on Facebook, but he doesn't have any way I could get a hold of him. But, yeah, I think of them. But, yeah, I remember both Don and this, I remember their father, too. Yep.
3: Yeah.
0: Oh.
3: And I shoot trap with Don a couple of days a week. And he's we've been friends for 40-some years. And
0: oh, okay.
3: I don't know. I asked him about Bruce. I don't know where Bruce is. I don't know what happened to Bruce.
0: Bruce is still around, though. I think he lives near me, doesn't he?
3: I think he's still around.
0: Yeah.
3: I think he's still around. I don't know the story, but yeah, Don's still around. He's camping, and I say we should clay targets during, you know, on Sundays and Thursdays.
0: Yeah, well, if you talk to him, see if we can get Bruce to just say hello or something. So, yeah, because I knew Bruce was going to Mexico. Yeah, he was taking groups to Mexico fishing, I think, as I remember.
3: Oh, really?
0: Yeah, I think so. Yeah, but, well, that's cool. Well, I'm glad you had a good time fishing anyway.
3: You ought to talk about shooting. You ought to talk about trap shooting and skeet shooting and sporting clays.
0: Okay.
1: Yeah, very
0: that's
1: popular.
0: All.
1: We talked a little bit about the high school trap
2: kids
1: shooting championships.
2: Yeah.
1: That a lot of the high schools have teams, as trap shooting teams, which is great. And get kids involved in the shooting sports.
0: Yeah.
1: Yeah.
3: They have the Scholastic Clay Target Program. Have you ever been to the Cardinal Center?
1: No. I know where it is, though. I think one of my buddies lives over that way, and he's one of the coaches on one of the high school teams. I don't know what it is, but he lives over that way.
3: Cardinal Center is in Marengo, Ohio.
1: Yeah. Mm-hmm.
3: They had 3,500 high school kids shooting.
0: Wow.
3: They shoot trap, skeet, sporting clays, rifle, pistol, and international bunker trap.
1: Nice.
0: Gee whiz.
2: Boys and girls.
1: Yes.
3: And that's, You know, these kids today are just unbelievable. They break 100 straights and trap like they're falling off the war yard. Oh,
0: really?
3: Because old.
0: Wow.
1: He must have driven out of his cell or something.
0: Oh, and we lost him.
1: Yeah. I don't know, maybe he'll come back here in a second.
0: Yeah, we'll give it a minute or two. No, I guess. Okay, what? Mouse. Yeah, sorry about that, Joe. We're going to have to. Yeah, we lost him. But yeah, but that's interesting about the trap thing. So, we got a couple other calls to get in here. We'll get to. How's Bob doing?
4: I'm doing great. How are you guys?
0: Wonderful.
2: Good.
4: Yeah, the reason why I'm calling, I myself am heading to the Keys with my wife and friends in October, and I'm looking to buy some of Joe's product, and I was wondering what would he definitely suggest.
0: So you're going, what are you going to fish?
1: Florida Keys.
0: Florida Keys?
2: Salt water.
4: Yeah, right on Marathon Keys.
0: Oh, yeah. Yeah. I would.
4: Friends of mine.
0: Anything that I make that has crab or shrimp.
4: I'm at work.
0: Yeah.
4: China.
0: Yeah, the like the paste that comes in shrimp or crayfish or crab. That or squid. Oh, there's one. There's a good thing. I make these things that are squid strips, freeze dried squid, and it's about a 3-inch long squid strip, and then you could use it as a added bait, added attraction, motion as well as scent on any lures that you'll be using
2: for a jig.
0: Yeah, on a jig or something.
1: Put it on a jig.
0: Yeah.
1: Snapper would tear that up down.
0: Yeah.
1: There. Mangrove stammer.
0: Yeah, and so the paste,
1: With a squid strip.
0: Yellowtail. Yeah.
1: Because they're freeze-dried, so what happens is all the moisture goes out. They're sort of, you think, oh, it's just going to snap in half.
2: No.
1: And if you put a little tiny bit of water in there and let it rehydrate and then put it on, it's like a piece of leather. It won't come off.
0: It is tough. It's tough.
1: Tough as nails.
0: I include a little pouch that you could take it, put it in, seal it with water. It doesn't take long, and it'll soften right back up. Because if you use it,
1: the good thing is you don't have to buy a whole box of squid that's all mushy and it'll get stinky. And if you don't use it all, this stuff is freeze dried because it doesn't go bad. It doesn't smell. It's not going to leave a mess that you have to worry about. You can throw it in your tackle box and use it wherever.
0: Yeah, good. Well, I'm sure you'll have a good time.
4: Yeah, that's what these people, I actually have a boat on Marathon. I have a lobster business down there, bowling netting at nighttime. I've been going down for years.
0: You so catch lobsters?
4: I have a fleet of boats. Yep, lobster, bowling netting for lobsters at nighttime.
0: Woo!
4: 16-foot Carolina skiff.
1: Nice.
2: That's a nice boat, too.
0: Wow, that would be
4: that's
0: cool.
4: A lot of fun.
0: Oh, I bet. And that lobsters, that's a good, ooh, boy. I love lobsters.
4: Oh, yeah.
2: I like those.
4: And a banana charters down on Marathon. They're really great people.
0: Good.
1: What was a charter boat?
4: Anna Banana. Okay. Marathon Keys, yeah. Their motto is no fish, no pay.
0: Oh, wow. That's cool. Oh, very good.
1: What's biting down there now?
4: They got everything. I mean, depends on where you're going to go. We're going to go out in the blue water, out in the Atlantic. I mean, like he said, Dorados, they call them.
0: Yeah.
4: You know.
1: Right.
4: There's all kind of species out there. We're going to look for Wahoo, possibly.
0: Oh, yeah.
4: Whatever we can get into, basically. And then we'll stop at some wrecks and get into groupers. And
0: good. Yeah, that's where that squid strip.
1: Snappers.
0: Yeah, those squid strips would work. The other thing is I've got freeze-dried shrimp, just the tail. And works the same way. And that way you always, or if you're using other stuff and you run out, and you can keep fishing because you got this stuff. Oh. So, yeah, check those out, too. So.
2: You guys go on
4: I'm
2: inside, too?
4: Order them.
0: Yeah. Cool. Well, have a good time.
4: Yes, thank you, gentlemen. Nice talking to you. Have
0: nice
4: a great
0: talking
4: day,
0: to you. Take care,
2: you.
0: Bob.
4: Okay, take care. Bye.
0: Bye-bye. Oh, that's interesting. Oh, now we'll get to Lenny. How's it going, Lenny?
5: Oh, things are going well, guys.
0: Good.
5: You were talking about bobcats earlier.
0: Yeah.
5: 1976, which is 50 years ago, good heavens. I happened to see... see one running across Monticello Boulevard at South Euclid, down by Euclid Creek Reservation.
0: Okay.
5: Yeah. And at the time, I was shocked, and I called the naturalist at North Chagrin Reservation, and he said, oh, yeah, there's bobcats down there.
0: Really?
5: Yeah. So they've been around for quite some time, and you just don't see them because they're very secretive.
2: Oh, yeah.
0: Yeah.
2: They're all over the place.
0: Yeah.
5: And unless you spend a lot of time in a park, your chance of seeing one.
0: Well, that's it. And some people probably see them and they think, oh, there's a cat, you know, and don't pay attention.
2: It's a big cat.
0: Yeah, yeah. Yeah. With a short tail.
5: And another thing, Joe, I don't know. I've been eating a lot of baked potatoes lately.
0: Yeah.
5: But I don't have the patience to wait. I microwave, you know, I'll prick them with a fork.
0: That's what I do. I poke them with a fork, put them in the microwave.
5: And then, but then put them in, like, I put mine in a 450 convection oven. I would bet they would crisp up nicely if you put them in your air fryer.
0: I put them in my air fryer.
5: Okay.
0: And it's like it's a little mini oven, and then I'll get them a little bit crunchy. Yeah. But I love baked potatoes.
5: Yeah, because just in the oven, they take an hour to make.
0: Oh, yeah, yeah, and we ain't got time for that.
5: Microwave
0: them
5: for 8 minutes and bake them for 8 minutes, and you got them at 15 minutes.
0: Yes, yeah.
2: There you go.
0: And they're just the same, so yeah. But yeah, baked potato is a great thing, so.
5: All righty, just wanted to let you know that bobcats have been around for a while, and the naturalists aren't surprised.
0: Yes, for sure, for sure. Okay,
5: alrighty.
0: Good.
1: Thanks, Lenny.
0: Thanks, Lenny. Bye-bye.
5: Bye-bye.
0: Ooh, we got all three callers in. Whew.
2: You know where I saw my first bobcat?
0: Where?
2: You know that little road that lives up, that meanders up to Hawthornden Hospital there?
0: Yeah.
2: I saw it. My dad used
0: down
2: to,
0: by the canal.
2: Yeah, it took. Used to take me by that creek, so I'd wade that creek and
0: I
2: catch
0: did too.
2: Snakes.
0: I
2: used to catch water snakes there, green snakes.
0: Yeah.
2: It was a lot of green snakes down there. I saw my first bobcat there when I was probably 8 years old.
0: I lived up the hill.
2: Yeah, it crossed in front of my dad's old, it must have been like a 55 Chevy. Right
0: I lived
2: in front
0: up
2: of
0: at
2: us.
0: Hawthorne.
2: And I said, look at that bobcat. My dad says, oh, yeah, that is a bobcat.
0: Yeah. I lived
2: so that's how long they've been around.
0: Wow. Yeah.
2: That's in the 50s, you know?
0: Yeah. That's where I was born and raised till I was 5 at Hawthorne State Hospital.
2: That was a nice little creek.
0: Yes, because my father was the chief engineer there, and he ran the power plant and all that. And so
1: as they found Joe, you know, the story of how they found Moses in Egypt, he's floating down the canal in a basket. And
2: they found him in the reeds.
1: And the rest is history. Yeah.
0: Oh, yeah.
2: They found him in the cattails.
0: There you go. Okay, time for a break. We're going to have a fishing report. So we'll take one and we'll return.

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1: For those that fish Lake Erie and are used to fishing with dipsy divers, at the end you've got to try my diver, Castaway's magnetic diver. And what's so neat about it, it's a magnetic release. So you don't have to fight. But the problem with the regular dipsies is that they'll trip. You got to bring them in.
2: Set or sometimes
1: them,
2: they won't trip.
1: Or they won't trip. This is a magnetic release, so you let it into the water, and as it has slack, it falls and it sets and then dives. 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You can reset it. 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
1: Welcome back. Time for the fishing report.
3: Oh, I got fishing report.
1: Do you?
3: Oh, baby, baby, baby.
1: Okay.
3: Fishing report is a good one.
1: Good.
3: Things
1: good.
3: Are getting better.
1: Ooh.
3: This last moon phase, the full moon was out. It's the sturgeon moon.
1: Oh.
3: And speaking of, next week they're having Sturgeon Fest downtown Cleveland in the Cuyahoga at Merwin's Wharf.
1: Really?
3: Where they're releasing sturgeon and talking about all the sturgeon, sturgeon, sturgeon. So if you need a sturgeon, I may need a back sturgeon here in a little while because my back's been bothering me. But anyway.
4: I used to be an animal sturgeon.
3: That's right.
1: Yeah, you're an animal sturgeon. Oh, jeez.
3: But the fishing has been really good. I think there were one or two days where it slowed down a little bit. But then after that hard cold front went through, it slowed down, and then it started to come back like the day, about a day and a half afterwards, the fishing started to increase and the bite started to get a little better. But they're still getting walleyes all over the place. Out west, they're getting them, off the, near the dumping grounds off of Huron, which is out about 7-8 miles. But, there's definitely fish there. Same thing off of Lorraine and Vermilion, up towards the sandbar on the northwest side of the sandbar, I think. And even a little further north out by the weather buoy, if you know where that is, out in that 61 feet of water. Good catches, too, and some really nice fish. The other place they're starting to turn on is out of Ashtabula and Conneaut.
1: Oh.
3: And Geneva. The big fish are starting to snap out there in the deeper water. They're out in that 70 foot of water, but they're hanging around 50 feet. So you gotta figure out a way to get it down there. A lot of the charters and fishermen that go out there, they use wire line to get it down because that goes down faster. It's because it's weighted.
4: So weighted,
3: or lead core.
1: Lead core.
4: Or lead core. Good. Yeah.
3: And you can use the divers or the what are they called? True Trips are the bigger, it's like a jet diver, but it's called a True Trip, and they're the bigger ones that can get you down deeper. But they're running about 50 feet, and you can get down 50 feet with dipsies and with the magnetic diver, Joe's magnetic divers. It can get down that deep.
2: Oh, yeah, they'll get 50, and, 60 feet. So.
3: And, you know, we always recommend those because you can move them up and down in the water column. So if you're looking at your electronics and you see walleye between 55 to 45 feet, you can put your diver right down at 50 and you could work up and down and
2: trip it, let it come up.
3: Yep.
2: Just give it slack, it'll go back down and up and down.
3: Work those fish over, give either the jerk bait or the spoon or the harness you're using a little more action and
2: they like
3: trigger.
2: They like to get baits going up.
3: Right.
2: Chase it.
3: They think that's how they react to it. They think it's trying to get away. They'll go up and
4: set your drags light too. Yes. You might run into a big steelhead.
3: That's the other thing they're catching out there is you go further out in the lake like that, the steelhead are starting to stack up out in that deeper water. And some of them are coming in. Some of them are starting.
2: Isn't that deeper water closer to shore than here?
3: Yes. Out east, yes, definitely. Okay.
4: It's deeper.
3: It's like, 2 or 3 miles offshore, you're down in 60 feet of water. So, But if you go out that way, especially out of like Conneaut or Ashtabula or even Geneva, and you're going out to the deeper water, that's 70 foot, there's a place out there, it's called the Four Corners, and it's the borders of Canada and the United States and Pennsylvania are all right there. So make sure you have your proper licensing because they will come. There will be people out there checking. So you never take it for granted that you're not going to get checked for your fishing license.
4: Especially Canada.
3: Canada will rake you over the coals,
4: especially now,
3: because of all the dumb stuff that's going on. It's just crazy.
4: The Ministry of Worms will kill you.
2: Ministry of Worms.
3: But inland lakes, it's been a little slow on the panfish side, but there have been signs that things are going to pick up. Crappies are schooling up over deep water. Like at Portage Lakes, I was talking to a guy yesterday, Cast Cray at the Portage Lake store. They had their fishing flea market yesterday.
2: Oh, you did some selling, huh?
3: Yeah, I tried to sell a couple outboard motors and a little trolling motor. Sold the little trolling motor for $40, and the guy's going to put it on his little pond hopper and use it in ponds. Perfect for him.
2: Sure.
3: And, you know, the outboards are going, one is going to be on the Grumman canoe I'm selling, and the other one's going to be a standalone sale. And then my son has a 7.5 horse Evinrude that he runs on his Grumman sport boat. So we're making room for my boat, getting rid of all of this stuff.
2: Yeah.
3: And I'm also going to be selling my Grumman, my 15 footer that I have. That I need just finish a coat of paint on the transom and put it on and see it. And then I'm just going to sell it for, a good price for somebody.
2: Yeah, we'll get it on Facebook.
3: If they need a boat.
2: And when you do have it ready to go, we could say something on here and get somebody to, would like to
4: get that. I might even sell my boat. I got a 17-foot.
2: Grumman?
4: No, I got a... what is it? I forget what it is. I haven't seen it in so long.
2: Jeez.
3: That's when you need to sell it.
2: Yes.
4: It's either my wife's either going to sell that boat or sell me. One of the two.
2: Well, I think it's the boat's got to go.
3: But I do have a funny story about the fishing flea market. There were some guys there. One of them knew you.
2: Yeah.
3: And he said, "Tell Joe I said hi. Tell him it's Dale from the IX Center." I saw him.
2: Really?
3: Yeah.
2: Oh, he was so nice to me. Oh, I'll never forget him.
4: Did he ask if Joe was still around?
3: Yes.
2: Did he?
3: Yes.
2: He did. Because
3: he came up and goes, "You're the guy that does that radio show." I said, "Yeah, me and Castaway Coolest and Inside the Great Outdoors, Dr. Norm." And he goes, "Yeah, I can't believe that guy's still around." It was so funny. Then another person said, "I heard you on the radio show with the same thing. He's still around?" Yeah.
2: Jeez.
3: It was so funny. But they were selling like those pop-up tent. Not the tents, the canopies.
2: Oh, yeah.
3: It's just like the roof, and they pop up.
2: The four yeah, corners. Yeah. Yeah.
3: And they had a small one was like $25.
2: Wow.
3: The 10 by 10s were $40.
2: Wow.
3: And the 12 by 12s were $50.
2: Really?
3: And I wanted to get a 40. Yeah. And I was like, I got to call my wife because, you know, with all this boat stuff going yeah. on, and yeah. I just have to be nice and say, honey,
2: yeah,
3: it's a really good deal.
4: My dear.
3: And she's like, yeah, it sounds like a good deal, but, you know, what are you going to do with it?
2: It's your seminars. Like,
3: well, that's what I said. I said,
4: yeah,
3: this and that.
4: For you and me,
3: this
4: dear.
3: And that and the other thing. And, you
2: yeah,
3: know,
2: for seminars, it'd
3: yeah,
2: be.
3: Yeah. Seminars, and if we do a show, garage sale or
2: yeah,
3: picnic
2: sure.
3: Whatever.
2: Well, yeah, because it rains.
3: She's like, it sounds like a good deal, but, you know, I don't know. It doesn't.
2: Yeah.
3: And I'm like, okay.
2: So?
3: So I didn't get one.
2: Oh.
3: And I was, the Dale's buddy said, now be sure and tell your wife she didn't only break your heart, she broke my heart too.
2: Were these new or used?
3: They were new, in the box.
2: Really?
3: Yep. And great deal.
2: Oh, yeah. Dale was a great guy. Because I did so many shows at the IX that he was always very helpful. And,
3: yep.
2: Oh, that's
3: but
2: cool.
3: That late summer bass bite is going good, largemouth bass inland. And
2: they were like all summer.
3: I've also heard a rumor about the muskies snapping.
2: At where?
3: And I talked to another guy who I've known for years. He's a former Akron cop, Kenny Clark. And he musky guides at Salt Fork and around.
2: Really?
3: And he also goes up to Chautauqua. And he said some of his friends that are up at Chautauqua said the muskies are starting to snap a little bit. They're coming out of their summer sluggishness, and they're starting to feed a little bit.
2: Oh, that's a fun fish.
3: My son and nephew-in-law, they went out Thursday, and they caught some big muskies.
2: They did.
3: My son got a 45 and a half.
2: You're kidding.
3: My nephew got a 41.
2: Really?
4: Out of Chautauqua?
3: In a local river.
4: Oh, in a river.
2: Oh.
3: I'll tell you off the air.
2: Yeah, and it's catch and release?
3: Yes.
2: Yeah.
4: Oh, yeah.
3: Caught, wow. Released, and caught one on a Medusa, those big,
4: yeah,
3: big bait.
2: Yeah.
3: My nephew caught his on that, and I think my son got his on a big, what was it, a spinner bait or a grandma's? I forget what it was.
2: Yeah.
3: It was beautiful fish.
2: Oh, sure. And, you get a fish.
3: They went back to the river, and he said the 45-incher, like, jumped completely out of the river, like, three times.
2: Oh,
3: full
2: wow.
3: air.
2: Oh.
3: And, you know, you catch a little bluegill like that, and it jumps out, or a bass, a 12-inch bass that jumps
2: you
3: out,
2: see
3: you
2: that.
3: Get excited.
2: Yeah. Yeah.
3: Imagine a 45-inch muskie doing that.
2: But
4: I had one once jump over my outboard engine on the back of my boat.
2: Oh, my gosh. Wow. Cool.
3: But yeah, they were very happy.
2: Good,
3: so.
2: good. Yeah. Okay, we got to take a break. You're listening to Inside the Great Outdoors, and we're in the home stretch storytelling time coming up, and then good news. So hang in there. We'll take a short break, and we will be back.

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0: Welcome back. Storytelling time. I haven't even thought about doing a story, and then Joe mentioned foghorns. I thought, oh, I'll never, ever, ever forget foghorns. So, chartering out a lake on, Lake America in New York, and the had these guys come up. They would fish with me every year, same bunch. I had a lot of people that did, but these, they would, every year they would book a trip, and so they come up, and a lot of people came, would come for 2 days. But anyway, it was foggy. But it wasn't too bad and inshore. So we go out, but then there was a cloud bank was out further. But the fishing was out in deep water, probably like 400 foot. So I'm out there fishing with these guys, and it was, you couldn't see. It wasn't terrible, but it didn't matter. You just use your graph as far as where to go and whatever. And you hear the, now the boats, there's a constant flow of freighters that go from Lake Erie, and they're probably, who knows where they're from anyway. They could be Michigan somewhere. But they go through the Welland Canal, which I've done a bunch of times because my boats were so big, had to go through the Welland, and that's an experience. And anyway, so, and then they go through the Welland, and then they go through Lake Ontario, and who knows? I don't know. They go to the ocean or where they're going. But anyways, so there's a constant, because it's foggy, you hear them blowing their horns. They have to do it, I guess, what, so often, Doc? Is that, do you know?
1: Yeah, so many minutes or so.
0: Yeah. They have to automatically.
1: I think they have it set.
0: Yes.
1: They don't manually.
0: No,
1: do
0: it's an automatic thing set. Yeah. So you hear them. Okay, you're used to it. So we're trolling away and had all the lines out. I got 7 downriggers on that boat and some flat lines too. And so we're trolling and catching fish, and I'm hearing the foghorns, you know. And now it's getting louder at that. Okay, the boat's coming. I'm going to head for whichever, say shallower water. So I turn to the left and I'm going. And it's getting louder. Oh, okay, I better turn around and go north. So I turn around and I go north. And it's still getting louder. And then I look behind me. And all I am looking up. You want to talk about a ghost coming out of the fog? I'm looking at this thing. It's blowing its horn. And I'm right behind me. And luckily, I was smart enough. When all this was transpiring, because it took a while, I was trawling. All I need is one engine with my boat, a 42-foot Hatteras. So I thought, I better start that other engine just in case. So luckily, the other engine was running. So I had no time but put both of them forward and go. Now all the lines are dangling, the cannonballs are up on the water surface, and the lures and everything, and the people are like a little panicky.
1: Is that when you lost those two people?
0: No, I didn't lose them. No, I actually saved some two people. Anyway, so I go, and I'm running, and I'm getting ahead of it. I thought, oh, good. And then I don't see it anymore because of the fog. And then I look in front of me, and there's the boat again. I didn't realize I was going in a circle, and I almost ran back into the boat. So I eased back and stopped.
2: It sort of like sounds like this show. We need a foghorn.
0: And so I'm sitting there completely rattled, and the boat goes by, and we got to get all the gear put back. How I didn't lose the downriggers and everything. I mean, I floored it, you know, with both engines. But to see that thing looking up at it like, and you got, you saw the wave. Now, I was worried that the bow, the wave that it throws was going to tip the boat over, you know. But it,
1: pull it or something.
0: Yes, but I got it. But then, yeah, I went in a circle and almost hit it. So, okay, let's get out of here. Boat's gone. Head, we're getting out of this fog, boy. No more of this. And so we went in where it was, and it was clear as a day then, like nothing, you know. So they had a good, we caught some fish and we got home. And so then I had my cottage on the island where I lived.
2: The mouse house.
0: The mouse, no, no, that's
1: my house.
0: That's where Doc stayed. No, this was a, on another island, I had a cottage. That's where I had a little dock and had my little dinghy and I parked it there and had to go way up these steps, like 25 steps to get to the top, you know, and I had a cottage there I bought. And so I stayed there. So during the night, I'm laying in bed and I'd hear that foghorn and I'd jump up. Oh, okay. And it's amazing how it plays on your mind when you hear that again. Oh, I'll never forget that. I mean, every time I heard it, I
2: Joe, get back in your chair.
0: I jump. Oh, I'll never forget that. It could have been disastrous. I don't know if it hit me. I don't know if it would roll me over. I don't know what the. Yeah, I probably wouldn't get hit because the wave would push me away, I think.
2: That's how we met Little Walrus. She made that same sound.
0: Jeez. Oh yeah, that was, never forget that day.
1: He was in that seal skin kayak.
2: Yeah. You know what it was?
0: Yeah, but
1: that's what it was.
0: Good thing if I would have had only one motor, I don't think I could have got away. But yeah, I'll never, when Joe said foghorn, I thought, oh, I remember that day. And it lives in infamy. Yeah, so anyways, it's a pretty cool, now it's a pretty cool memory, you know. But we caught some fish and we got there. Luckily, I got there before the height. So I got with the friends with the other captains who worked together, which you need to do. Because they'd help you out. And then I got it when it was really, really good for about 4 or 5 years. And then it fell way off completely, and we would go out and catch 3 little lake trout. I thought, that's it. Time to go. I've had it. No more.
1: Well, the same thing happened to Lake Michigan there for a while.
0: Well,
1: the
0: and
1: fishing
0: that's,
1: was really good, and then...
0: Okay, lake so trout, I was that's where crash. I started. I started in Lake Ontario, mm-hmm. and in the spring I would go to Michigan City,
1: mm-hmm.
0: and I ran out of Michigan City and fished there early in the spring. And then I'd go up to Manistee and Ludington for the fall. And that's where these other captains were, who were not at all helpful. They didn't like I was there. And so, but then, and it started to slow up. Okay, I moved before it died, and I got started in Lake Ontario. So I was there before it got good, got a good stable base, knew how to fish, how to catch them, got a good charter mate, and headed at the prime time. We'd go catch 20 kings in a day, like nothing.
1: Yeah, we used to go to Benton Harbor.
2: We used to go to Sotus Bay a little bit further.
0: Yeah, and then it started to die off. Now, because Michigan died, then all these captains who had nothing to do with me, can you help us get a dock? Nobody.
1: Yeah, we went to Ludington once.
0: Oh, yeah. I fished out of there. I had my boat there. I had another boat in Manistee. And so they wanted, but I lucked out. There were no docks when I went there, but I went to... It all happened because I knew of an outdoor writer that came to fish Lake Erie. And so he helped me get going there. And we went to, I'll never forget, the day after New Year's, went up there to look and went to this marina. It was a sailboat marina. And I went to see the guy. He was not a very friendly guy. But anyways, I wanted a dock, and he hemmed and hawed. He didn't have nothing. He said, well, I'll tell you what. I could rent you where we put the boats when we put them in the water. They put a boat in the water in those with a big crane, not
1: the
0: a crane. The lift, it was on wheels and it rolled out.
1: Yeah.
0: And then they would move the boat to the side, mm-hmm. and the people could then go do whatever. And he says, I could, so it really wasn't a dock per se, but I had a spot. And I says, yeah, I'll take it. So I had that last one. And then later on, somebody died. And I got a regular dock up. There was a clubhouse there for that sailboat marina. And it was at the base of the stairs of this restaurant. And so I got a dock there. And so then I lived on a boat there. And then somebody told me there's a cottage for sale right across from my boat. And that's how I was able to buy that cottage. And then I heard about the cottage where you guys stayed. And then I found another house. And so I had another place for people, a regular house for people to stay. But it was timing. It wasn't for the guy. See, just like with Carl getting us going with the outdoor show, I met a guy that, okay, there's a cottage here. So you find it's networking, I guess would be the way to put it.
2: You make your own opportunities. And sometimes they just come out of the blue.
0: Yes.
2: And it just happens.
0: But you got to act.
2: Right. You either act or you don't act. And that's the, you either go and you do it or you don't.
0: Right.
2: And
0: you can't be afraid. You got to have faith in yourself that you can do it.
2: And that's what I'm hoping.
0: Oh,
2: and
0: yeah.
2: I know with the boat and everything, it's going to open a lot of doors.
0: Oh, yeah. Oh, yeah.
1: A little bit of luck's got to play the game.
0: Too, yeah. A lot of luck. I mean, that timing and all those things for me were just like over. And then now when you were telling us off the air with all the stuff that you're getting with that boat, oh, boy. I mean, you got, you said all the bulls.
2: But still no live scope.
0: That's okay.
2: No live scope.
0: That's
1: okay. You could borrow Joe's.
0: Yeah, which I still see in the box. Jeez. Anyway, forget that. But you said all the bells and whistles. You aren't kidding.
2: When I told the Cass Cray guys, because Rick has live scope on his boat.
0: Yeah.
2: And I'm always, no live scope, no live scope.
0: Yeah, yeah.
2: We have debates. It's not arguing. It's debates about it.
0: Okay.
2: But it was like, no live scope. And that's the first thing he asked when I said I was getting a boat. And he's, do you have live scope on it? No, everybody was cracking up. Yeah, it was funny.
1: Debates in the bucket.
0: Yeah, right. No, you got those two. You got two graphs. You're set. I mean, you could fish the back, the front. I mean, ooh, boy, you lucked out.
2: Yep.
0: You lucked out. You got a good.
2: Great deal. And I appreciate Kathy and Tony and everything and talking to them. And, you know, I told them it's going to go to a good
0: place. It's not just going to somebody.
2: It's going
0: to
2: get used. And it's going
0: to benefit people.
2: One of the major uses of it is to benefit others.
0: Exactly.
2: So,
0: that's a good part with the radio show. It all fits in.
2: I think that's where, you know. They felt comfortable.
0: Yes.
2: And
0: happy is going to.
2: I think wherever Gary's listening from, and he's happy too.
0: He's happy. So. Okay, I'm continuing my. Okay, and now we got to take a break because Good News Keel is going to be on the other side, and we will talk to you then.

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0: Welcome back. And you're listening to Inside the Great Outdoors, and we got good news segment right there, buddy.
1: That's right. That's exactly right. Hey, you know, earlier in the week, I got a note from Mike Samsel.
0: And, oh, really?
2: Nice.
3: I haven't heard from Mike lately.
1: Yeah, I know. I haven't from Mike. He's a longtime contributor and friend of the program.
0: And an advertiser.
1: All around good guy.
0: Yeah.
1: But he forwarded an article from the Sporting Classics Daily, which I was unfamiliar with, but the author is Chris Dorsey. And he was talking about

0: $3.8 million has been given to Ducks Unlimited.
1: Great.
0: Ducks Unlimited, mm-hmm. in turn, used that to attract another $14.8 million to conserve 83,000 acres of wetlands and grasslands.
2: Awesome.
0: Bass Pro also works with the Rocky Mountain Elk Foundation, one of my favorite organizations, to improve access to 60,000 acres of public lands in Montana and Nebraska just last year alone. In Idaho, they've implemented a conifer encroachment mitigation project, which I don't know if you know, but out in the plains and grasslands, you know, years ago, farmers would plant cedars and things to, you know, as windbreaks,
2: yep.
0: which is fine. But those buggers tend to reproduce and cause problems with, you know, those grassland-loving critters like sage grouse, mm-hmm. elk, pronghorn, mm-hmm. so on and so forth, and you know, different birds. So. They also, hey, here's a cool million. Let's give it to the National Archery in Schools program. You know, that's,
2: yeah.
0: You know, it's a, they do all kinds of stuff. So, but they're, although they contribute to a lot of organizations, the big three are Ducks Unlimited, the National Wild Turkey Federation, and the Rocky Mountain Elk Foundation. So if you're asked to round up and you're wondering where it goes, there's your answer.
2: Mm-hmm.
1: Good.
2: And that's a lot of people that they don't, they may not be an elk hunter, but they know
3: exactly
2: it's going
3: what?
2: Somewhere.
3: To a good cause.
2: Right. Or even Ducks Unlimited just doesn't help ducks. It helps everything.
0: Exactly.
3: Yes.
1: It doesn't
0: exactly.
1: just help hunters.
2: Right.
1: That's the thing.
2: It helps everybody.
1: Conservation.
3: Yes.
1: It helps the animals.
2: Mm-hmm.
3: And birds and wildlife.
2: Wildlife in general.
0: Yeah, and you saw. Yeah. Exactly. You're not just benefiting ducks. It's everything that goes with it. So, yeah, there you have it. So thanks, Mike, for sending that along. I put a link to that on the Facebook page if you want to look at it in more detail. So that I think I'll subscribe to that newsletter. It sounds pretty good.
1: Yeah.
2: Yep.
0: Hey, here's a piece of wisdom.
3: Okay.
0: Remember George Eliot, Joe?
3: Yeah.
0: I'm looking out the window and I'm looking at the sassafras turning red and
3: yeah.
0: the maples turning red already.
3: Yeah.
0: And definitely the last few mornings have been more autumn like than summer like.
3: Yeah.
0: Although today is supposed to warm up a little bit.
3: Yeah.
0: George Eliot once wrote, "If I were a bird, I would fly about the earth seeking successive autumns."
3: Oh, you aren't. Yes. Mm-hmm. That's a good one. Good.
2: Yep.
3: Good. Okay. Yeah. Well, next week, you're going to give us some more good cooking stuff, too?
0: Well, I'll give it my best shot.
3: All righty.
0: No guarantees.
3: Good. We will talk to you then.
2: I have one little bit of good news.
3: Yeah. See? Yes.
2: Well, I have a lot of good news. We talked about it earlier. Yeah. But and, Joe, you'll appreciate this. Our friends at Beckwith Orchards.
3: Oh, gee.
2: They, at the Randolph Portage County Fair.
3: Yeah.
2: They won for best peach.
3: Really?
2: They got the grand prize for the best peach in the fair for one they grew on their place. So,
3: oh, cool.
2: Beautiful, great, great place. Peaches and apples and all sorts of fall stuff.
3: Yeah.
2: Mums, pumpkins, corn, everything. Everything.
3: Good. Okay, we'll talk to you next week, Joe.
0: Yeah, well, speaking of fairs, by the way, the Great Charlotte County Fair opens this Thursday.
3: Ooh, okay.
2: Cannot wait.
0: It's through Labor Day.
3: You got it.
1: That's the best fair in the state.
3: Yeah, okay.
0: I think so.
3: See ya.
0: All right, guys, take care.
3: Take care.
2: See ya.
3: Okay, you got something there.
1: Yeah, I got something. A lake is the landscape's most beautiful expressive feature. It is Earth's eye, looking into which the beholder measures the depth of his own nature. Henry David Thoreau.
3: Oh, okay.
2: Awesome.
3: I got a quick thing here I wanted to make sure I got in. So Carl's going to be nice and make me new ads for my new website, KodiakSense.com. So Paul found me somebody to work on the new site, and Her name is Anastasia.
2: Nice.
1: Anastasia.
3: Yeah, mm-hmm. Anastasia. Anyway,

0: Her company's Luminous Moments LLC, and she's right here in Independence. So she's gonna. I saw his website, and so I got to get a whole new thing. And so she's going to be working on it. It's going to really be nice and really modern. I got a big apple to bite, or whatever you want to say, that I just had one made and spent a ton of money, but it's not. I did it because I wanted to have it for e-commerce, and it doesn't do it, unfortunately, but Paul's helping me.
1: That's right. He did the whole website, and then when it was done.
0: Yeah.
1: Where do people shop?
0: Yeah.
1: The e-commerce stuff.
0: Yeah.
1: Oh, it's not in there. It's not set up that way.
0: I started in January. He said it'll be done by February, and we just got it done. So anyways, but this will be done right. And the thing that I'm going to do, I'll be able to have videos. It'll be a lot better, more modern. But the thing I'm going to either buy or see, work with Paul. There's AI programs now that can make the cover photograph that I could make and
1: that's
0: change.
1: That's what I sent out to you and to Captain Bob with this, my ideas for the new radio show was AI-generated pictures and stuff. It's very
0: now
1: convenient.
0: It can do video too, but I'm going to do video my stuff. I wouldn't use that, I don't think. But if I could be changing that picture, which I can, but I want to get that. You know, so there's a good, there's a positive thing to the AI. So I'll probably just buy, because most of them you have, there's a ton of them, but they're all subscriptions, and I don't want a subscription, but I want to be able to get the right program, and Paul has one. He's going to tell me about it.
1: Mm-hmm.
0: But yeah, so I'm really excited about getting a new one. It's going to take a couple weeks, but Anastasia is going to be getting it set, and she's a professional photographer, and I saw the site she did for him, and a lot of good ideas for the site. So it's hard to live with it, but I killed an acre of corn because I made a major mistake. So you can just add this to the pile, but in the long run, it'll be worth it.
1: We'll get you there.
0: Just like the chicken coop and getting it foamed.
1: It's like cooking, and we'll get him there.
0: Yeah, tell you what.
1: We got to do that grill off here with him. We'll get some brats and maybe some pork chops and some chicken. And we'll teach him how to
0: grill.
1: We'll get some homegrown tomatoes, and we'll have him eat them without sugar on them. And no corn on your sugar, or no sugar on your corn.
0: With no corn on your sugar.
2: And,
1: And let's see, what else? Well, your salad, don't put sugar in your French dressing. That's not good. But see, that's the thing. I sort of get why he likes the sugar, because first of all, that's how his mom always made it.
0: It did. Sure.
1: So, because he was a little, you know.
0: A little what?
1: A little mama's boy. But anyway.
0: No.
1: You were.
0: What?
1: I was too. I'll admit it.
3: Joe.
1: Come on, Joe. You can admit it. You were a mama's
0: boy. What does that really mean?
1: That means you love your mommy so much, and she treated you like you were the best little prince.
3: You were an only child.
0: Well, I had a sister, but she did. Well, okay.
3: She catered to you.
0: She did. Look at my
3: business.
1: There you go.
0: She ran my business when I went.
1: Look, I'm talking about when you were a kid. You know, she'd make you the things with the. And put Miracle Whip and whipped cream.
0: Oh, yeah.
1: And all this other stuff.
0: I had Miracle Whip on my Waldorf apples
1: yesterday. Exactly. There you go.
3: There you go.
1: But that's all. You're just spoiled by your mom. That's your mama's boy. But
0: yeah. Well, that's okay.
1: Yeah.
0: Joe, I mean, I got great memories.
1: You got to end the show, Joe.
0: Huh?
1: You got to end the show.
0: I know. It's coming up here. And like right now. So get out there and make some memories.
1: You're a mama's boy.
0: Jeez. You never know when you're going to make the memory. It's going to last a lifetime. And so sitting on your couch aren't going to make any. So you don't know when me with the boat and the foghorn, you never know when that memory is going to happen. So you want to take advantage of it because it'll be a good memory and you relate back to it. And how you came smelling like a rose on the other side. There you go. And enjoy it. And you will. And make a phone call to somebody you haven't talked to in a while. Win-win situation. They'll be happy to hear from you. You'll be happy to hear from them, and you got to keep smiling, because a day without a smile is a day wasted. I say it all the time, and we ain't got time to be wasting any days. And as my mother said to me, spoiled, Joey, don't you ever take any wood and nickels.
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0: Well, good morning, everybody. How do you do? Welcome to the Irish Show on WHKM 1420. Our sponsors for this morning's program are the following: Chambers Funeral Home, Gandalf's Pub and Restaurant in Valley City, Joyce Buick GMC, O'Neill Healthcare, PJ McIntyre's Irish Pub and Restaurant. All these good folks are bringing us the Irish Show this morning on WHKM 1420 and on the internet at whkradio.com. We're here in the rain this morning. It reminds me of Mayo weather right in Ballinan, where I came from. So we're going to be hanging around for 2 hours. In spite of the rain, come on down to the Culture Garden. We're expecting, even in spite of the rain, we're expecting 40,000 people to appear here today. So we want you to be part of it. And again, we want you to be part of the Irish community by being on the premises all day today. Don't mind the rain now. It's going to stop in a little while anyway. We're going to have lots of guests later on in the program. We've got some great music, some wonderful guests. So stand by.
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0: Now, as you know, when we go remote like this, it's a little different than working in the studio. The actual event starts at 7 o'clock today, but, or not 7 o'clock, but 11 o'clock is when the Cairns officially open today for festivities. But we're here an hour earlier because that's when our program is on. We're on from 10 until 12. So all of my relatives over in Mayo and Dublin and Kildare and Cork and Kerry, you're welcome to Cleveland today to the Irish Cultural Garden. Now, the Irish Cultural Garden is a part of 40 gardens that are very specific to the city of Cleveland.
1: 50 this year, Jerry.
0: 50.
1: We've got 50 active gardens in the cultural gardens.
0: But there's no place else in the world has this garden like we have, this selection of gardens. So we are very unique in that. And again, I'm glad you're joining us, and hopefully you can stay with us. We're going to have John Kilkenny doing the video, and I see he's blinding me with the camera already.
1: Facebook Live.
0: So he's on the ball. If you just log on to whkradio.com, that's what you are to listen to it. And on Facebook, you can find it on Jerry Quinn Facebook. So let me tell you of some of the guests we're having today. We have a great band here called Evergreen, which is comprised of Dan Sweeney and Colin McGowan. They've been on the radio program before, but they're with us today. And, of course, we have the great John Kilkenny, who none of us knew had so much talent until one day he sprung it on us on the radio. And here we have him installed as a permanent member now of the Irish team every Sunday morning. But I'd like to do one thing before I go any farther. Everyone in the world knows that Dolly Parton died this past week. I never heard anybody say anything negative about Dolly. So I think by the way, before I say anything else, there's a clip on Facebook of Dolly in Paddy O'Shea's pub in Killarney a few years ago. And it's doing the rounds. It's getting a lot of plays. And she sings Coat of Many Colours with some local musicians. It's worth seeing. I think if you just type it up on your phone, you'll be able to see it. But anyway, I thought we should not be the ones that doesn't play something on our radio program. And we're going to do this. This is going to come from the station now. But even though we're out here, we can do that. Technology allows us to do that kind of stuff. So, Len, back at the station, if you're ready to go. And here it is. Dolly Parton.

0: just for me.
1: And that was the Quarter Many Colors. I'm sure everybody in the world knows that song. But we wanted to dedicate that song. I was supposed to do it before the song, but here it is anyway. My friend Bridie McHugh, and I've known Bridie for 50 years, and she was talking to my wife Nellie yesterday, and she was recounting almost the exact description of what Dolly sang about there. Her mother put a coat together, didn't have the different colors, but when she was young, and she was almost ashamed to wear it to school because she was afraid the other kids would recognize parts of the coat, and she used to take it off before she went into school. And it was a whole story anyway, but I've known Bridie since 1962. So that song I want to dedicate to her and her family. They've been great friends, family friends of ours for all that time. So Bridie, I hope you liked it, and you're like everybody else. We all love Dolly Parton. And what a great life. All of us can only wish that we would have such a wonderful life. You agree, Marianne?
2: Yes, great song. Thanks for playing that and a tribute to her.
1: Yeah,
2: she's done so much for the world.
1: You know who were with us today? And you know, 60 or 70 years ago, this would never have happened. The president of the West Side Irish American Club and the president of the East Side Irish American Club, they're both here with us today. And you know, when I came to America, there was a little bit of rivalry between the two. But now we all work together. We're all great friends. Mary Alice Kern is going to talk to us in a few minutes. So will Danny Chambers. I see Sheila Murphy is here already. We're going to be talking to her. And lots of dignitaries from the Irish American community. But first, what I'd like to do right now is introduce our band. Mary Alice, you'll be up in a few minutes now, if you don't mind. Were you raring to go there?
3: Well,
1: hang on for a minute. I got the boys ready. The boys ready here in the background. And anyway, and that is Dan Sweeney and Colin McGowan. Collectively, they're known as Evergreen. So I don't know what they're going to do right now.
4: Well, you know, we were asked about talking about the Dolly Parton thing, and I said there's no way we can possibly do justice to Dolly Parton. And I have a fond memory of my daughter actually in Nashville jumped up on stage with a bass guitar and got to play Jolene. And I said, there's no way we can trump that. But we thought with the One World Festival, it'd be fun to open up with a little U2-1, actually, just to kind of in commemoration of this thing. So thanks for having us down here today.
1: Oh, you're welcome.
4: All right.
1: Great having you, Dan.

0: Thank you, everyone.
1: Thanks, Dan. Great stuff. Next one, I want to be a real fast one.
2: Sure.
1: Can you see these people around here? Can't you tell they're all dying to dance? Every one of them? Whatever.
0: Oh, you want a little dance and stuff?
1: Well, no, not really.
0: Not too much.
1: Whatever you want to do. Whatever you do. I have with me here something you never would have seen 50 or 60 years ago, is the two presidents of the two main clubs in Cleveland. That's the East Side and the West Side Club. And I'm happy to say that they get along wonderful. It's been very gratifying. Mary Alice Kern is first here from the East Side Irish American Club. And this is your second or third go-around as president of the East Side Club, right? Twice.
3: Second time, yeah.
1: And you're still alive.
3: And I'm still alive.
1: I haven't killed you yet. Huh?
3: It's a lot of work, but it's a lot of fun, Jerry.
1: Yeah, a lot of gratification out of it. It's wonderful. Danny, welcome. Danny Chambers.
4: Thank you, Jerry. Thanks for having us.
1: And I want to thank you for sponsoring this radio program for the past 30 years. Thank you. You're my longest sponsor. Don't quit after today, though. Stay with us. We want to treat our sponsors well. And Mary Alice, I don't know if you're too young to remember the old days of the West Side Club and the East Side Club. And there was a lot of failures of clubs on the East Side, you know, through the years. We have beaten the odds, haven't we, on the East Side? We're 48 years now.
3: 48 years. We'll have our 49th anniversary in January.
1: And, of course, the 100th anniversary is coming up in 2031.
4: Coming soon, 5 years. 100 years in 5 years, yep. 100 years.
1: Well, that'll be a huge celebration, won't it? And we have the 50th at the East Side coming up in 2 years. Oh, my God, there'll be a lot of whitewashing and painting and washing everything.
3: We're making starting
1: it. Yeah. A lot of activities going on in both clubs. And that's why nobody in Cleveland has any excuse not to be familiar with Irish entertainment and Irish activities and the preservation of the culture, because these two clubs really serve everybody. And you have something for everybody.
4: Well, the vision that the West Side IA had over 100 years ago, really, if you think about it, was to be a welcome center for the immigrants coming in, where we're at today. You know, Cleveland's a melting pot. And anyone that came from Ireland knew that they could go to the West Side Irish American Club and they could find a job, find a place to drink, find a place to dance. And it was really a cultural meeting place. And from that, we have a lot of foundational people that started the path. Jerry, you're one of those folks that met.
1: I'm a new kid compared to guys like Pat Lynch. And
4: old-timers. You're not an old-timer yet. But thankfully, the East Side IA had the wherewithal years ago, 48, 49 years ago. I know our family was founding members of the East Side Club. There was nothing but success and hope for the success of the East Side Club. It wasn't a break-off. It was just a more convenient place for the Far East Siders to go celebrate their Irish culture. So the East Side, West Side, it's all Cleveland. So.
1: And Mary Allison, you started in the club very young, didn't you?
3: Yeah, I was in high school when it started, and it was fun.
1: I didn't know you then.
3: No.
1: The Fitzgerald family. I knew who they were.
3: I hung out with the Gallaghers, which is a offspring of the McGarrys. Mr. and Mrs. Gallagher were members, and their daughter Colleen and I were in high school together. So the different people, McGarrys, would be down there working, and we'd end up going down there along with Linda Carney. She was in high school with us too. So we hung out there, you know, whenever anybody was there.
1: Well, it's what I notice is wonderful also. Both sides work together. As if a band wants to come in for two nights, we all work together to do that. And I think that's the preservation of both clubs. That's what will keep them alive long into the future.
3: Yeah, sometimes we have, you know, things the same nights on the club, but we really do try to work not to, you know, to... Right. Steel thunder's a great word, Danny. You know, so if they're having something big over there, you know, we might wait till the next weekend and go over and support them. So we try to support both sides.
1: Yeah, and both sides gets advice from the other. Like, for instance, I remember the raffle, the big fundraising raffle we have that started on the west side, I think, years ago, and then we took it up on the east side. And it's a really good fundraiser.
4: Yeah.
3: Yes.
4: We used to be the Thanksgiving raffle, the main raffle. Now it's our benefit raffle. But Tommy Fox, you know, back in the day, God rest his soul, and the names that you remember started that out, and we're able to continue that today with the leadership of Heather Harvey and her crew, continuing that. But it's our major fundraiser for the year, and we're happy about the success so far.
1: But you have a person with you that probably knows more about the West Side Club than anybody, and that's Helen Malloy. I asked her, I said, how long were you a member of the West Side Club? And she said, forever, from when I was born.
4: Well, I brought history with us. So,
1: you sure did.
4: There's not a better dignitary for the Western East Side than Helen Malloy. So
1: she served as president, I think, 13 years, right?
4: A long time, the first woman president. So we're proud of Helen, and speak to her more than speak to me. So there's Helen.
1: Helen, you want to say a couple of words here?
2: Hi, Jerry.
1: Welcome to the. I know you've been in the studio a couple of times, but this is the first time you were at this facility right here.
2: Yeah.
1: I mean, on the radio.
2: Right. Yeah. Yes. And thank you for having us, and thank you for
1: coming
2: out.
1: Do you remember
2: the
1: festivals we had at the West?
2: Oh, yes. They were great.
1: I think you should bring those.
2: There's too many houses out there now.
1: Oh, yeah.
2: Yeah.
1: Those were great years. So I know you have a lot to look back on fondly that came from, by the way, you've seen the growth of that club. You saw even the original one on Madison Avenue. Do you remember when that was acquired?
2: 1957.
1: And then, of course, the new one. You bought the land in Medina for a while. You didn't build on it,
2: and
1: then in North Olmsted, you built on that, and it's a wonderful facility. Is it 26 acres?
2: 29 and a half acres.
1: It's a beautiful building. So I think it's 6,000 square feet.
2: And
1: so all of you, West Side Club, and I think, thankfully, I've been a member ever since I came to America in 61.
2: Thanks
1: be to God. You've done an incredible job building it up to what it is today.
2: With a lot of help and a lot of volunteers, and it couldn't be done without the volunteers.
1: Oh, that's very important. And Mary Ellis will say exactly the same thing for these.
4: The legacy that Helen Malloy will always be remembered for was the volunteers that did build the West Side. You can't do today what they did back in 1990 with that facility. Volunteer help, skilled labor. But guys coming off a job, had side jobs, they would come out to the West Side. Someone had to be the coordinator. And there wasn't a better person than Helen Malloy to make that all come together. So we're fortunate.
1: All right. But listen, will you guys stick around for a little while till the end of the program? Because I want to talk to you again about what's coming up at both your clubs.
3: I just want to say one thing real quick, Jerry. I just see Dan Hansen here. And you were talking about the big raffle at the clubs. And his sister, Debbie Hansen, was president at our club for a few years, but she's the one who brought that back for us. And we'll always remember Debbie at our club. She did a great job.
1: Look, and I see Dr. Corey is here. He doesn't have a lot of time. He's had a lot of people to talk today, so I'm going to say hello to him. Dr. Corey, how are you?
5: Good to see you. Good to see you. Have a great day today.
1: I like your suit.
5: Thank you.
1: Looks pretty good. I got to get one of them.
5: You're welcome.
1: This year, the rain came and it went. It must have known that you were on the premises. It stopped.
5: Yes, and we hope that it will be a very pleasant day. I encourage all the people and friends who are interested in coming to make it here and enjoy the day, because it's a very unique day of celebration of all the ethnic communities in Cleveland.
1: Now, if people haven't left home yet or they're worried it's going to rain, it's going to be fine, and you're going to have a big ceremony, the swearing in of nationalities at 12 o'clock. 12?
5: 11 o'clock, naturalization ceremony.
1: And what time is the parade at?
5: 12 noon from the Ethiopian Garden.
1: Okay. So
5: end of the park.
1: So you got a big job to make this a success every year, don't you? And it doesn't seem to bother you a bit.
5: Well, it's a pleasure and honor to serve in this capacity, and we have a great team. I have to make great thank you and appreciation to the efforts of the great team of One World Day including our friend Dan Hanson, who's the ambassador of the gardens now. He has a formal title.
1: He is. I'm going to, well, thank you for everything you do. It's wonderful that we have people like you in our community and among all the nationalities. You represent all the nationalities here, though, don't you?
5: With honor. Thank you.
1: Dan, how are you?
6: I'm talking to the man here. This is so fantastic. And thanks to Ambassador Crawford, of course, for setting this up for all you guys, engineers and the bands and all. But let me tell you, what's so cool about the Cultural Gardens, you're talking to Dr. Wild Curry here, and he's Syrian. And in the Cultural Gardens here, your neighbor to the north is the Syrian Gardens. Here we have this beautiful Irish garden with our own River Shannon there, which some people call the Dome Brook, except for this little area. We got a great pub with Harp and Guinness this year, which is amazing. We got great performers. It's evergreen, right? I've seen them. I saw them at the Goat in various places. And what you do to keep the Irish community going, it's just amazing. And today on One World Day, it's our 80th, but it's also America 250. So as you see, go through the gardens, you'll see three people from each heritage being celebrated. And, of course, it was so hard for the Irish, but Sheila and some of you worked on it. And come and see some, like Syria, for example. Steve Jobs from Apple, he was Syrian. Who knew that? Walt Disney, German, and right down the line. So you learn these people, and it's America 250. The people who built America are the immigrants from Ireland and Syria and everywhere else, and this is a celebration of that.
1: And Dan, we have a few new gardens. I think Sheila is probably going to talk about that later.
6: Yeah.
1: The Scottish gardens are close by.
6: Well, the Scottish right up the hill here, they're working on it hard. They've got a great group.
1: I'm working hard on getting them to donate to the Irish garden.
7: The Scottish garden just got plantings done yesterday and mulched. We've got our Highland Rock Garden completed, and half of the recognition walkway is completed. You have to head up. It's absolutely stunning.
1: I got to go see it.
6: I think we need a Welsh garden and an Isle of Man. We need a Manx garden, too, for the three Manx people that are here in Cleveland.
1: Well, listen, I want to talk to everybody that's around here. You will see a surge of people at 11 o'clock when we officially open the event at 11 o'clock. So right now we have the dedicated soldiers that came out in the rain this morning to be with us. We want to talk to everybody, so come up and talk to us. Thank you. And let's go back to Evergreen. What are you guys going to do?
0: You said you wanted something lively.
8: So the people can dance to you, right?
0: All right, we're going to play the rover, it's called.

0: are, folks. Evergreen. I have with me right now Sheila Murphy. And Sheila, first thing I want to talk to you, and I didn't tell you this, I want to talk to you about your mother, Mrs. Murphy, that took all of the pictures, thousands of the pictures. And it's one of the reasons this garden was able to survive is people were able to look back at the pictures because the ones your mother took. And she did that with a Brownie camera, was it?
1: It was one of them. Over the decades, the best part about Mom was that she'd always get two copies of each picture and then give them away. That was her favorite thing. Yes, she was great.
0: My wife, Nellie, years ago, she referred to me as Mrs. Murphy. I was taking pictures, you know.
1: Oh.
0: And she said, "You're just like Mrs. Murphy."
1: Anyway, every bit.
0: Let's talk about it. This is a big day for you. It has been every year. You grew up in these gardens. And I know there's many times you probably great memories pop up with a young family coming here. And Kevin was asking me on the way down, he says, you know, I'm trying to imagine this place back in the 50s, the 40s and the 50s. What people did on Sunday, they didn't watch TV. There was no football games on TV or even on the radio. So a lot of them came to the garden, didn't they?
1: They did. They were great celebrations. The One World Day celebration back at that time period had 30,000 people at it. And so it was a great Sunday celebration.
0: And did you ever think, or do you ever think today, what your mother and your dad would think if he saw all this now?
1: Oh, they'd be just thrilled to see that it's grown so much and that so many people come down. It's going to be great today, so don't stay away. Come down. The rain's clearing out, and we're going to have a wonderful afternoon.
0: What's the plans for the rest of the day? I know there's a lot of stuff going on that you need to take care of.
1: Right. Well, I'm the chairperson for One World Day, and this is about my fourth year of doing this. And the volunteer system is incredible. We have so much help, and our producer is Johnny Wu, and he's just done a great job. So at 11 o'clock, we have a naturalization ceremony at the Centennial Plaza. At 12 o'clock, the Parade of Flags comes right down MLK with probably 1,000 people in it. You wait till you see all the nations and their flags. And then when they get to the plaza, those flags go into stands around, so it looks like the UN. It's absolutely fabulous. And then we have a welcome ceremony at 1 o'clock, and then all the entertainment and food is free all afternoon until 6 o'clock.
0: I think it's good to emphasize, the weatherman just told me that we're good for the rest of the day.
1: Oh, that's excellent. And I want to thank Ambassador Crawford, too, for bringing your radio show here. He's been such a supporter and a backbone of the Irish Garden, and your presence today is just absolutely wonderful.
0: Well, Sheila, we look forward to this every year. And I say a rosary the night before that it won't rain much. A whole rosary.
1: Thank you. I'm sure that helped.
0: You were talking about this passport that you pass around for the kids.
1: So we have a lot of activities. You know, there's food and dance and music all the way along. But also we have activities for the kids, like a passport program. And they can go to each garden, and for a short little task, they can get a stamp in a book that looks just like a passport. And they can go up and down MLK and East Boulevard and get stamps from all the different countries. It's great fun.
0: Sheila, I know you have a lot to do. And Dan Henson, of course, helps you out a lot, right?
1: Yes.
0: You have a lot of great volunteers here, don't you?
1: We do. We have a great volunteer force. They're just excellent. So if you want to volunteer next year, let us know. We'd be glad to have your help.
0: Yeah, and I wanted to emphasize, as you said, we couldn't do this without the help of Ambassador Crawford. And he's been a huge supporter. He's done the same thing for us at the Westside Irish American Club, the GOAT. He has done that every year for the past 5 years. And I think this is the sixth or seventh year we've done this. So, again, if you're listening, he might be here today. He said he was going to try and get here. So, hopefully, he will.
1: Oh, thanks, Jerry, for coming.
0: Oh, thanks.
1: Thanks, you guys.
0: All right. All right, let me get back in here. John Kilkenny, I said to him a couple of weeks ago on the radio, I says, years ago, the Jack Ruan show band came to the Westside Irish American Club, and they're from my hometown. I knew them for years. And I said to John, I said, you know, it's a pity. It's hard to find a copy of the Grand Old River Moy, the song. So we did find one in the archives. And John went home, and he learned the song. So he's going to perform the Grand Old River Moy sometime in the course of the program today. You know, we don't have an exact map of what we're going to do. Could you tell? Anyway, I'm going to go back to Evergreen again, and they're going to do another song for us, if you can. Can you?
2: Absolutely. No, we're excited about this one, because we are year 250 for America, and today everyone coming out for this, but it's also a celebration of the year the Mayo is cursed, 1951. This is the 75th anniversary, and they finally broke through, and we wrote a song, actually, after the last time they lost at their 11th cup they lost in a row, and the curse was very much alive.
0: Colin.
2: But they finally broke it.
0: I've told this story numerous times, but I was under the bench where the radio, the only radio in the village, had that final on. And I think I was 8 years old, and we had no electricity. It was a battery, a wet battery and a dry battery, two batteries. And I disconnected the battery in the middle of that game. And all the neighbors were in our house, and they all wanted to kill me.
2: So this is a bad memories for you, too.
0: Oh, my God, yes. I remember it well, 1951.
2: Correct.
0: No. So anyway, the song, I've never heard this song.
2: I don't know, and it's not. It's actually something new we're working on here.
0: Oh, you're working on it. Okay.
2: So it's this one's ready, but we're going to start a new project.
0: So anyway, what are you going to do?
2: Curse of 51, it's called.
0: Okay.
2: Thank you. It was in that late September in 1951, Croke Park, I was packed in, looking for some fun. Flanagan led the team on another successful run. The lads from Meath held firm, but they

The crowd surged out to meet them. The Maguire Cup was won. The lads sang from a truck. High crack for everyone. They were cheered in glens and hamlets, every town under the sun. A speech was asked in Foxford from the cap

So years merged into decades, yet the sorrow just begun. 11 cups were lost, each one left Mayo stunned. Prendergast that starts are passed in 2021. In 23 a song.

0: curse, the curse, the bloody curse. Reverse the curse of 51.
1: There we are, Evergreen.
2: Technical problems
1: always when you get away from the studio. And even we have been in the studio once in a while, so excuse that. Anyway, thank you, guys. Stick around. You're not going away. And you're going to be here all day, right?
2: That's correct. We're here. Yep.
1: Yep. Okay. All right. Let's go to our sponsors.
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0: this self-station vanished. Oh. Are we on? Did we lose the signal?
1: Yeah, we're back.
0: Oh, we're back on. This happens once in a while, folks. We're in the garden.

0: You go a lot of places, right?
1: I'll go anywhere there's kids. Yeah. That's great. Love it.
0: Where's your next? When can somebody see you next?
1: My next public show is until Halloween for Strongsville. They have a huge party in the, right in the middle of the green. It's called On the Greens in Strongsville. So that'd be my next one that I'm booked for. But I'm available. Give me a call at 216-409-9252.
0: As I'm speaking to you here, I'm looking at that beautiful fountain. You see that fountain?
1: Yes, sir.
0: So if anyone wants to come down and see some beautiful flowers, scenery, landscaping, come to One World today. It's going on until 6 o'clock this evening. Hopefully you can get here. And it doesn't cost anything to come in. It's free.
1: Rain or shine.
0: 11 o'clock is when it officially opens.
2: Happy wedding anniversary to you both.
1: Oh,
2: you
1: thank
2: and
1: you.
2: Your
1: groom.
0: Oh,
1: thank you.
0: We looked like we were getting married.
1: No, my husband and I will be 21 years in a couple weeks.
0: Oh, okay, it's great.
1: Nice to do that. Yeah.
0: All right. Let's see. Mary Ann, where are you? Oh, no, it's Kevin. Oh, it's Kevin I want. Kevin, you want to do that?
3: Yeah, Dad. Everyone who knows me knows how much I love you because you grew up without running water, electricity. Guess who is in attendance here with us? We have a brother, sister, and they are with us this morning. And their names are Hannah Mary O'Reilly and Daniel O'Keefe. And they're from Lyre Carnivore, County Cork. They had 13 siblings, no running water, no electricity. And I'd like to say hi to you. Would you like to say hi?
4: Hi. Hi, this is Mary. Hi.
0: Mary, are you from Cork?
4: Yes, I am from
0: Cork. Oh, my God. Do you believe?
4: I'm from Cork. I am a rural. Do you eat cheese? I do.
0: I'm from Mayo.
4: I know that.
0: Cork, but Cork is a great county. But one thing about Cork people, they think that Cork should be the capital of Ireland, not Dublin. Ask any Cork man what's the capital of Ireland. He will say Cork.
4: Cork.
0: Yes. Ask Danny.
5: Hello, yeah. My name is Daniel O'Keefe. I'm from County Cork, Ireland.
0: Definitely a believer.
2: Their baby sister still lives in the cottage that they grew up in Lyre. It's still there, yeah.
3: Do you have running water in there?
4: Oh, they do now. What I want to tell you is my grandmother came to America with her two brothers years ago. My grandmother went back to Cork and had 15 children. Her two brothers stayed here, and which Sheila Crawford, that's her grandfather. So I'm a cousin to Sheila. We're cousins.
0: Sheila Murphy. How many kids they have? 14, 13?
4: Thirteen.
0: Obviously, they didn't have television or radio.
4: Oh, no.
3: Well, if you know them, cherish them, because they're the toughest people on the planet. Strength of spirit.
6: There you go, Dad.
0: All right. We're, what a Mary Ann. You had something to tell me, Mary Ann, and I've forgotten.
2: Just everybody should come on down to One World Day today, 80th anniversary of One World Day. It's a free event, family-friendly, free parking at the VA hospital employee garage, and then there's a couple of shuttles or school buses that'll bring you down for free, or you can park in the Metro Park if you get off 90 heading in. The Metro Park's right there. Shuttle bring you to the entrance of One World Day. We've got the naturalization ceremony starting in just under 10 minutes. And this year is our largest group of people becoming U.S. citizens. We have a federal judge up there that will be swearing them in as United States citizens. That's a phenomenal event. And then Parade of Nations steps off at the Ethiopian Garden, and it heads all the way down. Lithuania is the host garden this year of the whole One World Day. And they will be ending the Parade of Nations at there. There's probably about 50 different units in the Parade of Nations this year. Incredible stuff. Hopefully the Chinese garden has that dragon that you see on Chinese New Year. And then at 2 o'clock, yours truly will be the host and MC at the Centennial Plaza stage, where I'll be introducing all the different acts that will be performing there. So if you want to see some terrific international entertainment, head to the Centennial Plaza stage at 2 o'clock.
0: Okay, the only thing is, when you do the introductions today, I'm going to go down and steal your cheat sheet.
2: You cannot, because I had to use the antique Google so I could pronounce their names correctly. There's a lot of names that I don't know how to say. They're

0: not American names, so I used anti-Google and YouTube to teach me how to say them correctly.
1: Do you know, when I became a citizen back in the 60s, I came here in 61, I didn't have the luxury of a place like this. I wish I had. I wish I'd be able to become a citizen in a surroundings like this. Mine was at the Federal Building on East 9th Street. I think that's where it was.
0: Well, this is such an emotional event when you see the families and friends of the new U.S. citizens in the audience, just standing there watching their faces. Yeah. It's just such a proud moment for all of them. And the federal judge is so terrific. He will stand and pose with each one of them as they get their certificate for photographs. So it's pretty moving event. Good. So head down that way at 11 o'clock, but come back at 2 so you can watch all this phenomenal entertainment.
1: Well, yeah, I heard us earlier talking about the trip to Ireland.
0: Yes.
1: Coming up the 18th April. Of April, 27. I'll give you more details on that. Kevin is going to do a kind of an abbreviated version of the entire itinerary. So that's coming up a little later. We're going to talk about it. But Colin and Dan, do you want to hit it again?
2: We'd love to.
1: We're not wearing you out, are we?
2: No, you know what a great morning this is. It's a fine, soft day here, and it's seeing everyone's, all these smiley faces down here, and people starting to show up, getting ready for the parade. It's wonderful. So we're excited. A little old thing here, a little Mountain Dew.

0: I know the station ID is coming up any second, right? Let me know when it is. So I'm going to go over here. There's a gang, a group of people over here. I know some of them, but I'm going to talk to all of them. Somebody accused me one time and said, you'll talk to anybody, won't you? You'll talk to a dog in the corner, a rat in the corner. You'll talk to anything, that, even if it don't answer you. But I have a group here. I think I know every one of them. Yes, yes. Who are you?
1: Charlie Brooks Quinn.
0: She's my daughter-in-law. My God. And she's very careful what she says about me. All I have to say is, if you say the wrong thing, you're out of the will.
1: Yes, I don't want to be out of the will.
0: Charlie, I want to thank you and Jerry. You're here every year. I think you've come every year we've been here, haven't you?
1: We think so. We think we've been here every year. I'm not sure when you guys started this, but we were actually talking about that on the drive up today.
0: What kind of an animal is that you have?
1: It's a wild beast called a miniature schnauzer.
0: How can you afford a dog like that?
1: Well, that's why we need the will. That's why we need your money from the will.
0: Mary Alice, we're going to be back to talk to you and you and Danny again. But I got to talk to this guy here. His name is Tom Kern, and he is the greatest fan of Christy Moore. I never met more anybody who knew more about Christy Moore than this guy. Tom Kern, you're welcome to the island.
2: Thank you.
0: That's all you're going to say to me?
2: Yes.
0: Okay. Now, Tom, you
2: play some Christy Moore.
0: How did you get so interested? Where did you discover Christy Moore? Because you were born in Buffalo. You're not from Cleveland.
2: When I was in the Navy, we were stationed in Holy Loch, Scotland, and about the 80s. And Scotland, Great Britain's about 5-10 years behind the music scene. And I always preferred local bands, local artists. And Christy Moore was pretty big back then. He still is today. He is in his 80s, and he's still rocking the house with concerts.
0: Yeah, Jerry, I think Jerry saw him and Charlie saw him a couple of years ago in Cork. Sold out, right?
3: Oh, yeah.
0: Well, what's your name, sir?
3: My name is Bill Johnson. Bill Johnson Quinn.
0: Johnson,
3: no T, Irish, and a skillin.
0: Now, Bill, I know you have several groups that you organize people to go to certain events in Cleveland, and it's not all Irish, it's some Irish, it's rock, it's jazz, everything.
3: Right.
0: How did you get started on that?
3: Well, about 50 years ago, I started promoting music, and then 30 or so years ago, became the prime promoter for Nighttown. And just got into the music industry. We expanded that into film and more recently into Celtic items. Celtic Cleveland and Cinema Cleveland.
0: You're a big deal. You're like Walt Disney.
3: No, not quite. Don't have his checkbook. It's free.
0: What's your latest adventure?
3: Latest adventure is probably the Irish film that I'm bringing over. All Our Yesterdays is going to play in the Capitol Theater on October 9th. And hopefully you'll have a chance to interview the director on the show.
0: Oh, yeah. Well, actually, this past week. Breech Rowley.
3: Breech Rowley, October 9th. It's a Friday. You can buy tickets online. And I have to tell you that you should act on that because Philadelphia and Pittsburgh are sold out.
0: Yeah, I heard that.
3: So once it's gone, it's gone.
0: It's at the Capitol Theater, the 9th of October.
3: Correct, a Friday.
0: 7 o'clock. It should be, I think you can find it on Facebook. Yeah,
3: oh, yeah,
0: definitely. I got to talk to this guy here because he has a very close connection with East Gardens, right where we're standing right now, through a famous lady named Mary Kay Duffy.
4: Good morning, Jerry. How are you?
0: Mike Wagner. Great to have you. You have a great connection, don't you, back
4: yes,
0: to this
4: I
0: garden.
4: Yes,
0: she
4: do.
0: Loved this. This was a passion for her, wasn't it?
4: Yes, it was. And she was one of the founders, and she was president for many years. One of her goals was to get a bust of a famous Irish person And the bust without the head is up there in the corner of Victor Herbert. I recall my sister Joni and I were in grade school, and we unveiled that when it was dedicated. I would love to see that get a bust on Mr. Herbert's head on there. Maybe someday we will.
0: Get it back. So who stole that?
4: Last name wasn't Quinn, was it?
0: It wasn't Quinn. I think it was McLaughlin.
4: But and we talked about Barry Day. We had that every year. John Barry was the father of the American Navy. As I recall, we used to assemble up at St. Thomas Aquinas Church and march down the street here to the Barry Day. Some of you, one interesting anecdote, there was Danny Chambers would like this. There was an Irish undertaker on Superior Avenue by the name of Frank McGinty, and I think he did a lot of the work out of St. Thomas Aquinas in its day, and he used to bring the chairs for Barry Day in his hearse. He would be sitting down there. But anyway, we had great memories here.
0: Barry Kay was a very serious person, especially when it came to anything to do with this garden, right?
4: Yes, she was.
0: I heard that Kevin McGinty used to tell the story about the admiral she had as a main speaker. I think it was at John Barry Day. And he went out the night before, and he got rip-roaring drunk. And he had a terrible hangover the next day. And he said a speech on the podium. And a gust of wind came and took the 5 or 6 page speech, blew it all over. And he was down on his knees trying to pick up the speech. Well, Mary Kay Duffy says, you'd never bring that guy near this place ever again.
4: Sure,
0: oh, she was ripping and tearing. There's one more person I have to say hello to here. What's Dave McLaughlin? How are you, Dave?
5: Good. We're doing great. Happy One World Day, Jerry.
0: You look tired already. Are you 6 in the morning, right?
5: Almost, right.
0: Yeah, Dave, wonderful job. The place looks wonderful. I recommend if you're here, you got to take a picture of the beautiful Irish garden. It's magnificent. And the Celtic cross, the flowers. Oh, I can't tell you, Dave, and I know you are big into the volunteers here. You're here a lot, more than people know.
5: And, I do.
0: It looks a lot of attention.
5: It is, and I think this year we have probably put more time into the garden than we have probably the past maybe 10 years. And, I mean, just Friday we were down here over 5 hours. We actually recut all the grass down here just to make it look even better. So the city's responsible for all the grass on the outside of the garden. We have a great crew inside of the garden here that cuts the grass. His name is Jim Van Gorder. He takes care of that. And then, but we were down recutting all the grass because we want to make the garden look as special as possible.
0: Okay. Great, Dave. Thank you for all you do for this. It's wonderful. I got to say hello to another fellow over here. And I think This guy here, I sometimes get confused with him. His name is Jerry Quinn. I don't like calling him Junior because I don't want anyone to think that I have a son this old. Jerry, do you ever get confused or with me or mixed up? People mix us up?
6: Yes, I do, but it's okay. Nope, no problem.
0: The only problem is I'm 6 inches shorter than you.
6: Not where I'm sitting.
0: Yeah, he's sitting down. If you can see the pictures. No, you can't see him because Kevin is gabbing with Mary Ann then instead of taking care of the camera.
6: Yeah, well, we just came down to support you and support Kevin and the show, and it's a beautiful day. It started raining, and now it's cleared up and really nice down here.
0: Now the gates are open now. Everybody is going to start coming in. So it's 11 o'clock. That's when it officially opens because we've been here since 10, and we have a nice little group around the garden, but we're going to be getting a lot more now. So don't let the rain bother you. There is no rain down here. Get down here, and you'll want to see the Irish garden. It looks, doesn't it look beautiful?
3: And the food is wonderful. You can get ethnic food to your imagination. It's just beautiful.
0: Great. Jerry, you and Charlie, I just said to Charlie, your wife, that you've been here at this every year when we've done, and thank you for coming all the way from New York for to see us. All right, let's get back here. I got to talk to get John Kilkenny, and then I want to go over to this side of the house. But I want to talk to John Kilkenny because he did a remake of My County Song. It's called the Grand Order of Illinois. John learned this. You never know, John. This might become a hit song again. Years ago, it was about 40 years ago. But I knew the guy that sang it. Can you? Are you hooked up there?
7: I think so.
0: Do you need the mic? Which mic are you using?
7: I think that one right there.
0: Yeah, use.
7: Is he all good to go?
0: Use Dan's mic there. All right.

0: Is this my... Yeah, it's on. John, I'm going to call up the guy that wrote that song today. I'm going to tell him you did it better than he did. I know there's another song, and I'm not going to ask you to do it today, maybe next week on the radio. There's another song you told me you were going to learn. What was that? You forgot already. There was another. The Flower of Kilkenny. Are you learning that one?
1: I have that one.
0: You have?
1: Yeah. We'll see if we have time.
0: Yeah, okay. All right. I want to get back to the boys and get them
1: Absolutely.
0: To do.
1: Thanks, guys.
2: You're welcome.
0: All right,
2: though.
0: Dan, what are you going to do? Dan, Colin.
3: We're going to do one of our own. It's called Wild Hot Ginger.
0: I like that one.
3: And it's a pretty wild
0: I know her well.
3: Song. You know her well. Jerry, you're thinking exactly like us.
0: All right, here's Wild Hot Ginger, and there's Wild Hot Marianne over there.
4: Right.

0: All right. Thank you.
1: Now, back to our studio. We're going to hear from our great sponsors.
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6: Now, Dad, we have to thank, we couldn't do this broadcast without Josh Booth, Lenny George back at the studio, Ambassador Crawford, and Tim Vaughn. So without them, we want to thank them for putting us on the air. And would you allow me to let your listeners know about the tour to Ireland with you for your birthday? All right. So that's going to be April 18th to the 28th. You're going to fly into Dublin. Hopefully you'll get that direct flight. And then you go over to Achill Isle and then to Clare Island. And then you'll be staying at the Grace Hotel for three nights. So, Dad, do they have running water and electricity in that hotel? They tell me that the number one concern about people that go on the trip is the food. If the food's great, the trip is great. And Grace Hotel and all these hotels you'll be in have the best food in Europe. So you'll be well taken care of. And plenty of outlets. Dad, you had, when you did finally get electricity, you only had one plug. And Dan Conway and his wife are here, and they'll tell you about what it was like to grow up without electricity or modern amenities. Hi, Dan. I'll put you on in a minute here. Okay, and then April 21st, you go over to Clare Island, and that's your last night at the Grace Hotel. And then you go April 22nd to Inishbofin Island, and then Connemara sightseeing. You're going to be at the Station House Hotel in Clifton. And then Roundstone sightseeing on the 24th, and then over to Galway the 25th. And then you'll wind up in the geographic center of Ireland on the Shannon River there at the Sean's Bar, which is the oldest bar in the world, they say. And then you'll wind up in back to Dublin on the 27th, and then you'll depart back to Cleveland on the 28th of April. And you'll make some good memories with my dad and celebrate his birthday. And, Dad, do you want to bring in Dan Conway and his wife?
1: Yes, Dan. Dan Conway has written, well, more books than I can even count. And my wife, Nellie, has read every one of them. So she loves them. She loves reading the books. Like I say, I think, how many books have you written?
0: About 40, Jerry. 40. About 40.
1: That's right. And Marissa. This is Marissa's wife. How many of them have you read? Honestly, no, tell me. You don't have to tell Dan.
7: I've read all of them, and I've helped them edit the final edit.
1: That's true. Yeah, you do help them a lot. I know that. There's a lot of wives who wouldn't do that, you know. But once you read one of Dan's books, you're going to love all of them. You're going to read them all. And you don't specifically stay with one subject. You cover a lot. You got some mysteries, some... Yeah.
0: Murder mysteries, Tales of Old Ireland, books about the angels, books about Christmas mysteries, and a few other thrillers. Yeah.
1: Well, it's great that we have several authors here today. Dan Hansen.
0: Oh, yes, right.
1: And he wrote a book called Murder in the Cultural Garden. So we're really honored to have both of you guys here today, and I'm sure there's a few more. So plans for the future?
0: Jerry, I'm running for office, Ohio Representative, District 15, and Marissa and I felt called to do this after working with Bridgie Ned for a couple years. We got the courage to do this, so we're doing it, and we'll see how it goes in November.
1: I think you'll do very well. You're going to win.
0: Thank you, Jerry.
1: You better. Because, you know, we're all related. Conways, Quinns, Chambers, Cabanes, we're all related. All right, that's great. That's great. Thanks for coming out today. And you rode your bikes?
0: From down in the parking lot. Yeah, we brought them with us.
8: Real easy.
1: Great. What have we got? You know what we got to do? We didn't do the events, but I'll tell you what I'm going to do instead. I'm going to get Danny and Mary Agnes to do them for the respective clubs. So, Mary Alice. Not Mary Alice. Mary Alice, thank you. Have you got anything else, Kevin, before I bring them in?
9: No.
1: I can go over here, can I?
9: No.
1: Oh, okay. Here they are. They're approaching from the south, north.
9: Too busy talking.
1: Yeah, I know. Let's get in here, Mary Alice. All right, let's talk about what's coming up at the Eastside IA. You have lots of events.
10: We have a bunch of stuff coming up, Jerry. The closest thing now is going to be our halfway to St. Patrick's Day, and we're doing something a little different. We're doing a scavenger hunt, which we think will be very fun. You get a group of four or five people, the scavenger hunt, it's $20 a person. You'll go out and do the hunt, come back, there'll be dinner, some drinks. But we really think it's something different, and everybody will have a lot of fun. We also have, in November 1st, will be our craft fair. We are looking for people interested in selling their crafts. You can contact Casey Hatcher, and her information is out on our website. We're already starting to work now. I was actually speaking to Evergreen, who's here, getting ready for our St. Patrick's Day events, believe it or not. But I'm glad you had them on, Jerry. They were a great draw at one of our fish fries this year, so we're hoping to invite them back. Well, I did invite them back. We also have coming up in November our Great Pretenders, which is a lip sync show. It's always a sellout every year. It's just a lot of club members get together and put on a great show for us. So that's something to look forward to. And I'll speak on behalf of Patrick Pierce also, who puts on our steak shoots. There's only three left, September 17th, October 15th, and November 19th. Those, if you've never been to one, you want to come out. It's like playing bingo, and you win steaks. So it's a very fun event for everybody to come. And we continue to have the Indians games every Friday in the pub, where you have chances to win some prizes. And we'll be starting in September for the first Browns game. We'll be opening up our pub early at 12:30 so that we're ready for the 1 o'clock football games. So you can come down and join us for all of the Browns games. And we'll be having some of the fun college games, too. I'm sure some Ohio State games and some Notre Dame games. So just watch our website for those. We always have a lot of fun down in the pub for those. I just want to give a real quick shout-out, Jerry. My cousins, Doreen and Joe, always listen to your program, and Doreen's going through some challenges right now, so I just want to tell her thanks for listening, and we're all praying for you. And I'll turn it over to my cohort in crime, Danny Chambers.
11: Thanks, Mary Ellis. Well, the West Side's open for business, too. We have a lot of activities coming up the next couple of weeks and couple of months. We are having one of our first halfway to St. Patrick's Day parties on Friday night, September 18th, outside in the gazebo. So it's a really great setting. We had a wonderful Friday night concert a couple of weeks ago with Alec and John and the New Barleycorn, a real nice crowd, and we're expecting the same. We're going to have Johnny McLaughlin, Helen Malloy, and their crew doing an Irish fair, Boxty and Sausage. The Kearns are going to be there. They just told me they're coming. It's good. But Flanagan and Riley have been resurrected, Jerry, from the goat, and they're going to be playing in the gazebo. Another great event, annual event. That's one of Jerry Quinn's favorite events of the year is the Westside IA Clam Bake. There's nothing Jerry hates more than clams. So for those that don't like the clams, you can also get a steak dinner. So Sunday, September 20th, we're having our annual clam bake. If you go online to the Westside IA website, all of that information's there. You can get tickets online. But before that, we do have a fundraiser coming up next Friday, September 4th. It's a fundraiser. It's called Party for the Puppies. It's a Bridget's Cross is playing. It's a fundraiser for an animal rescue. It's really a great cause, a fun night. And if you know Bridget's Cross, they have a tremendous following, and it's for a great charity. Our annual raffle, as I mentioned earlier, is coming up in November. It's a $20 donation. It's a long-time fundraising event for the Westside IA. Heather Harvey and Christy Cruz chair that event. Tickets are online. Tickets are in the bulletins. But please consider buying a ticket to the Westside IA's biggest fundraiser of the year, the annual raffle. It's always held at our general meeting in November, the third Thursday. Our pot for our general meetings on Thursday has grown. So it's our own little Queen of Hearts that we have going at the Westside IA. Jim Caffrey, years ago, God rest his soul, in order to get people to come to the old IA for meetings, came up with an idea for a 50-50 raffle. And so 50% of the pot goes to the winner, and the 50% goes into this money that we give away to the member that's present at the meeting. And I'll have to check with Helen, but I think we're up to over $5,000 or $6,000. It's a couple thousand dollars, I know. It's $4,000 if you're present. So that's a fun fun event that we have at the general meeting on the third Thursdays. And then finally, coming up in the end of the year, in October, we have a fall Kaylee. Eileen McElwee and her crew is running that Saturday, October 17th. A fun night at the club for those Kaylee people that love to do the dancing. They have a lot of activity. And then they have resurrected also in November the craft show, the Jim Caffrey and Bernadette Campbell craft show, November 8th. So more information coming on that. But, Jerry, a lot of stuff going on at the West Side AA, and the West Side's very proud that you always support us at the GOAT every year, which is coming up in March. You're part of the fun, the festivities, and the part of the history of Cleveland. What a melting pot we have here in this city to see all this activity down here in our great city. Every culture you can imagine is represented in the city of Cleveland, which makes this place special. It's why the Irish came here. So thank you, Jerry, for all you do. Thanks, Jerry.
1: Thanks, Danny. Thanks, Mary. I want to remind you once again, and I think, Mary Alice, you may have got an email from Breach Rowley. You may have got it this morning because I got a copy of it. She reminds you of the movie coming to the West 65th Theater. What was it?
12: October
1: the 9th. And she funded this thing herself. She wrote the script. She did everything, and all the funding, all the artwork, everything she did herself, and she paid for it all out of her own pocket. So that's quite a dedication there. It gives people a great history of the 200 years during the famine, before, after, and again, it was all done by herself. So I'd like to see good support for it. Philadelphia has sold out already at the theater there, and Chicago, it won a best, I don't know what the title you'd call it. All Our Yesterdays is the name of it, but it's a documentary, I suppose you'd call it. So I hope everybody can come. Danny, you got the same email from Breach. I think she's listening this morning in Swinford, so we want to make sure we have a great turnout for that movie and show her that Cleveland is a very special place for the Irish, and you guys can make it happen. I know that. And Bill, thank you also for all you have done to bring this into the Cleveland community. Now, what else did I have to go? What do you have there, Mary Alice?
12: A little bit of an addition, Marianne, to your birthday trip to Ireland in April. If you'd like to get more information on the trip or book the trip, you can give Tim Vaughn a call at 216-210-0828. Again, 216-210-0828. And that's so you can book your trip so you can celebrate Jerry's birthday in Ireland in April. Thanks, Jerry.
1: Yeah, and I won't tell anybody what it is.
12: Wait, how old you are?
1: How many years it is?
12: You're older than me, and that's enough said.
1: Well, you're only 52.
12: I can't remember back that far.
1: Okay. All right, guys. Evergreen is with us. It's great to have them. And I hope they will be performing at boat clubs. I know they have already. But you guys are really good.
13: Oh, I appreciate it.
14: Thanks, Jerry.
1: Yeah, so
14: much fun playing for those clubs, too.
15: Happy to be here today, too.
14: Farewell to Nova Scotia.

0: got one more?
1: Oh, we do?
0: Good, because Jerry's not in his seat, so crank up another one,
1: all
0: boys.
1: All right. All right, here we go.
0: To move faster than he was to the mic.
1: You were quick on that one.

0: Guys, that was great. I'm telling you, you guys are going to be big stars.
1: Come on, man. I don't know if we can handle that.
0: Well, and you know who knows it better than anyone is those ladies over here. I'm going to talk to them for a minute.
2: They're our biggest fans.
3: We're lucky to have them.
0: Well, Laura,
2: there's something good about us. Talk to them.
0: Where's the mother gone?
4: She's running away,
3: my mom.
0: Laura, tell me about this band. Do you remember when it started?
5: I do. I was actually there when they thought of the idea, and I'm sure Collins shared the story, but we were at the Harp, and it was actually Andrew McManus was playing there. It was St. Patrick's Day, and we were listening to the band, like, oh, wouldn't it be so great? Listen to how great he is. And Colin was telling Dan, oh, you know, my dad would always be playing Irish music in the house, and Dan's like, well, I play in a band, and they're like, well, you know, serendipity.
0: Which of them was in the rock and roll band?
5: Dan,
0: you made the conversion pretty good.
2: You know what? I was on the dark side. Now I've come to the light side.
5: Yeah, that's right.
2: But I still like rock and roll. But
0: so
5: and he still plays his guitar down low like a rock star. You know.
0: Yeah. How did you come up with the name Evergreen?
2: Oh. We wanted something like natural, I don't know, something like
3: short and punchy, and Dan didn't want to spend too much time going over it, so like we came up with it. And it was like, that's it.
2: Sometimes names are, yeah, they're like,
3: he's,
0: well, how long have you known each other?
3: 2015,
2: yeah, about 10, 11
3: years. 11
2: years
3: now,
2: but we've been playing about 5.
3: Yeah,
0: okay,
2: we play together about 5.
0: I know you're very happy with the sound they produce.
5: Oh, yeah, they sound great today.
0: Do you give any advice on the material they should learn and use?
5: At times I do, especially when Colin, you know, they have a really great methodology to writing their music, where Dan will play a riff and Colin will take it and say, oh, I like that, play that. And then he'll come up with a song. So a lot of the songs he'll run by me like, what do you think about this word and that word? I'm like, take that one out, take it out. I guess in the songwriting I do help.
0: How about your mother-in-law?
5: She is a super fan. There are certain songs, especially the Boren song that they play, that she loves, and they always play it for her. She even has the band's name on the back of her phone. She's such a fan.
0: Would she talk to me, you think?
5: I don't know. Would she?
0: Come down here.
5: Come, Holly.
3: Oh, there we go.
0: Holly, what do you think of those boys being real stars?
6: Oh, I love it.
0: Yeah.
6: Absolutely love
0: it.
6: Do
0: you ever give them any advice? Do you ever say?
6: I've given him advice since day four.
5: But does he listen to it?
6: He doesn't. Okay. He listens to the wise advice.
0: Well, of course, mother. I have a lady at home that I've been with for 59 years, and she's not shy about giving her opinion. And she might be... I'm on every program, she says, I like that program today. No, you made a mess out of that today, something, you know, that kind of thing. You ever do things like that? Do you ever say to them, God, I don't know, did you do that song the right way, the way you wanted it?
6: No, I just want to encourage them to bring back some old Irish music, too. You know, my kids grew up on a lot of Irish music, courtesy of my father-in-law. And so it's fun, you know.
0: It's great to hear some of that music that you grew up with, right? I agree, but I think there's a lot of the younger people don't. Now, my kids, because they heard it around the house every day, they know the songs, they know the music. They don't like all of it. I remember when they were in their teen years, they'd be kind of forced to listen to it in the house when the wife would make them sit down and have breakfast.
6: I have to give you that point.
0: Yeah. So anyway, we're all very proud of them. I love the group ever since I heard them the first time. And whoever picked the name, that picked it right. Evergreen, you are.
6: Thank you.
0: All right.
6: Thank you. They enjoy themselves enormously doing it.
2: We have fun, definitely.
0: Dan and Colin, you're the best.
2: Thanks,
0: do it again. Have we got all our commercials done? We're done. We have. Don't forget our trip to Ireland, the 18th of April. We're going to be staying at the new famous Grace Hotel in Westport, named for Grace O'Malley. Grace Kelly, actually. I know Mother over here, she's heard of Grace Kelly, right? Anyway, what are we going to do? It's 11:45.
2: Well, since Colin's mom asked for an old one, I think this song's old. Is this song old?
3: Is it? I don't know.
2: I think of it as old, but I guess it's all relative, right? I don't know. We'll see.

0: Thank you. Thank you so much.
1: Thanks.
0: Just wanted more. All right. We'll go on. Do one like here. How about this, Dan? We'll do, sure. We'll get that one.

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1: Cheers, all.
2: 4 minutes. Thank you.
1: Sure, we can do it. All right. Okay. Let's give this one to him.
3: Folks, you are listening to Evergreen here at the Culture. Yes, we got 2 minutes, huh?
1: Yeah, all right. We got this. We got a good quick little 2-minute one for you.
3: So 2 minutes.
1: We just finish off our show, so it's a good one anyway.

0: Well, folks, thank you for coming out today. I know it was a bit rainy this morning, but not bad, and it's going to be a great sunny day the rest of the day. Make sure you get down here to the Irish Cultural Garden, but to all of the gardens. Now, again, thanks to our musicians, our bands. I wanted a little more time to talk about this. We'll cover it all next Sunday, thanking everybody, but especially to Evergreen. It's great having you guys here this morning. And our great John Kilkenny, who is singing like a bird.
1: Singing like a bird.
0: Thank you. Also, thank you to our sponsors, Chamber Funeral Home, Gandalf's Pub and Restaurant, Valley City, Joyce Buick GMC, O'Neill Healthcare, PJ McIntyre's Irish Pub and Restaurant. All these folks bringing you the Irish Show this morning on WHK. And a special thank you to Ambassador Ed Crawford for sponsoring this program today. I leave you with the immortal words of John Locke when he wrote, "Wild and isn't it grand you look like a bride in a rich adorning. And with all the pent-up love in my heart, I bid you the top of the morning." I'm Jerry Quinn. Good day.

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5: With SRN News, I'm Michael Harrington in Washington. A federal appeals court ruling is triggering a new fight over political advertising rates, with both parties pressuring local TV stations ahead of the 2026 midterms. Correspondent Ron Taylor.
6: The Fourth Circuit overturned an FCC rule allowing political parties and super PACs to receive the same discounted rates as individual candidates. Axios reports Democrats are saying stations could face campaign finance violations if they offer outside groups those discounts. Republican attorneys disagree, calling the Democratic warning legally unsupported and threatening complaints against stations that change their policies. Republicans plan to appeal the ruling, which could determine how far campaign dollars go this fall. Ron Taylor reporting.
5: New York City Mayor Zoran Mamdani is taking another shot at Amazon, and critics warn that shoppers could pay the price. Correspondent Richard Boyd.
7: Mayor Mamdani supports a Teamsters-backed bill requiring Amazon to directly hire delivery couriers. One study estimates the mandate could add $664 a year to the average New York household's costs, while putting up to 5,000 jobs at risk. Critics say the policy could drive operations out of the city, making deliveries slower and more expensive. Richard Boyd reporting.
5: Iran's economy is poised for more instability as the Trump administration tries to convince other countries to end all financial dealings with the Islamic Republic. Decision by the UAE to suspend trade relations with Iran last week kickstarted the White House's latest attempt to isolate Tehran. NASA's newest space telescope has blasted off on a quest to find planets around other stars and explore the hidden universe. SpaceX launched the $4 billion Roman Space Telescope this morning from Florida's Kennedy Space Center. It blazed toward an observation point 1 million miles away. This...
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Well, good afternoon and welcome to Kelly and Company on AM 1420, The Answer. Good old WHK in Cleveland, Ohio. I'm your host, Thomas Kelly. You are the company, greatest company in radio. And you're welcome, encouraged. I wish you would call in, lots of you, all the time today, because we need to hear from you. And you call in at 216-901-0945. Hey, you may remember last week Trump rallied his troops, the MAGA forces, which are estimated to be about 30% of the electorate. He called on them to pretend I'm on the ballot. Pretend that Trump is on the ballot because he thinks that will encourage those who only care to vote when Trump himself is on the ballot. Otherwise, they don't care. They don't vote. And Trump wants them to pretend he is on the ballot in these midterms. I think what he doesn't get is that the Democrats want exactly the same thing. And it's already working. And it's going to guarantee a landslide for the Democrats in November. In every race, in every state, the Democrat on the ballot is not running against whatever the name of the Republican is on the ballot. The Democrat is running against Trump. They campaign against Trump. They don't talk about their Republican opponent. They talk about Trump. The Democrat in Maine, I forget his name, he's not running against Susan Collins, who's been in the Senate. This will be her sixth term if she gets elected. She's been a good senator. She's a kind of independent-minded sometimes. She doesn't just automatically vote with the party. And she's an honorable person, never a hint of scandal or anything like that. She should win, but very close race. In fact, we can tell you about all the close races in the Senate, beginning with North Carolina. North Carolina, Michael Whatley, the former Republican National Committee chairman and a close Trump ally, endorsed by Trump, is the Republican running against Roy Cooper, who is a popular former governor and has, of course, great name recognition in the state. That's... The pundits say that race is leaning Democrat right now. And I think that margin will widen as we get closer to the midterm election, because Whatley is running against Trump. He doesn't even talk about Cooper is running against Trump. He doesn't even talk about Whatley. He talks about Trump. And the same in Alaska, which is a strange election. That's the one where Dan Sullivan, and there's four finalists in Alaska because it has a bizarre election format. And two of the finalists are Dan Sullivan's. We've talked about this before. Senator Dan Sullivan, who has served so well for two full terms in the Senate, is up against Dan J. Sullivan, who is a plant. It's a trick. It's the dirtiest trick, and we believe, in Senate election history. Now, he's also against, the real candidate he's up against is Mary Peltola, who's former Congress lady. And it's going to be close, but
Dan Sullivan is at a tremendous disadvantage, because if the race were fair and it were a Peltola versus Dan Sullivan, one-on-one, I think Dan Sullivan, the incumbent, would have the advantage. But Dan J. Sullivan has made the finals. He'll be one of the four. The other one hardly matters at all. And there will be voters who are confused, who will vote for the wrong Dan Sullivan. Now, he is a plant, and that was coordinated by Mary Peltola and her staff to get him in. And he's been a lifelong Democrat. Now he says he's a Republican. And Dan, the bad Sullivan, Dan J. Sullivan, is a total liar. He keeps lying that, hey, you know, just recently I thought, I think I want to be a Republican, and I've never run for any kind of office, but I thought I'd give it a try, run for Senate in Alaska in my first race. He's donated money to Democrats. He's registered as a Democrat. A few months ago, he registered as a Republican. It's all a big hoax. It's a lie. And when they asked Mary Peltola, hey, do you have anything to do with it? She said, no, of course not. I didn't know about it. I have nothing to do with it. I never met this other Dan Sullivan. Well, she's a liar, too. Because it's been proven that one of her key staff people for years, who has run her campaign, she set up the bad Dan Sullivan's website. They stole a lot of the material from the real Dan Sullivan's website. They stole the platform. And Mary Peltola's fingerprints are all over everything. But she'll continue to lie about it. No, I didn't know. I'm not involved at all. So this is a very ugly race. And now it's a toss-up. And I have no great prediction there. In Maine, Susan Collins is running against, she was running against Graham Plattner, but then his record is so messed up, including rape allegations, that finally booted him off the ballot. So now she's running against Troy Jackson, another kind of creepy guy who has no business running for Senate. But because in Maine, they are hammering home, hey, Troy Jackson is not running against Susan Collins. He's running against Donald Trump. That race is a toss-up. Same thing in Michigan. Toss-up between Abdul El-Sayed, who is the Democrat, who is a radical in so many ways. And he's running against the Republican Mike Rogers, who has run for Senate before. He has a good name in Michigan. But once again, in Michigan, Abdul El-Sayed is just hammering on Donald Trump. That race is a toss-up. Here in Ohio, the race between John Husted, the current senator from Ohio, who was appointed to the seat that Vice President Vance vacated to become vice president. And now he's seeking a full term. And he is up against Sherrod Brown, who lost to J.D. Vance back in 24, ending a 50-year run in public office. 50 years. And if you watch Sherrod Brown's campaign ads, you might notice he doesn't claim a single accomplishment in office in 50 years.
Not one, because he doesn't have any. And Sherrod Brown, the problem with Sherrod Brown is he's a very nice guy. And if you've ever met him, if you know him, if you've heard about it, Sherrod Brown, give it to him. He's a nice guy. The problem is when he gets elected, he is a total stooge for the radical Democrats who tell him what to do, and he does it. Hey, Sherrod, you got to support men and women sports. Okay, I do. Hey, Sherrod, you've got to oppose charter schools because we're all controlled by the teachers' unions. They hate charter schools, so Sherrod, you hate charter schools. Yes, sir, I do. And on it goes. Once he gets in office, he's terrible. And he has a great chance. And they say that's a toss-up. But just lately, it's kind of starting to lean towards Sherrod Brown. And I wish John Husted would kick his campaign into higher gear than it is right now. It seems to be kind of a vanilla campaign. But we'll see what happens. Minnesota is leaning Democrat. Georgia is leaning Democrat. In fact, Georgia, you can write that off. Ossoff, John Ossoff, he's the incumbent, and he's running a great campaign. And I don't think there's any question there. New Hampshire is leaning Democrat. So it's getting very ugly in the Senate race. Iowa finally one that's leaning Republican, but not that much. And Texas, you would hope Texas will hold as it's such a Republican state, has been for so many years, but it's turned into a very tight race between James Tallarico and Ken Paxton. And the reason it is, it was Trump who ousted the senator there, Senator John Cornyn, good senator, served well, but Trump endorsed Ken Paxton in the primary, and Paxton won. And Paxton, the rest of the country doesn't know, but Texas knows, Paxton is a terrible human being. And they know it in Texas. And that's why James Tallarico, who's a lightweight, kind of flaky goofball, is running strong against Paxton. Now, and they're both spending a fortune. So we'll see what happens there. But that's kind of an ugly take on the Senate races. And I think it gets worse. And what Trump doesn't get was what he said, hey, you got to pretend I'm on the ballot. They love that because that's what they want. They want to run against Trump in every race. A federal, state, and local. The Democrat strategy, because they've been so terrible. They haven't come up with an idea in more than 10 years. Not one. It's unbelievable. The candidates they have, there's so many terrible candidates. If you've been paying attention, you know what I'm talking about. But they've got a chance. They've got a chance because Trump's ratings, after all these years, that powerful 30, 35, 40% of MAGA voters totally loyal to Trump, totally behind him, no matter what's going on, they love him. And they'll stand behind him forever. It's been, I don't know how many years since a political figure in America has had a base like that. But the base is eroding. And lately, Trump is doing so many things that are contrary to the best interest of Republicans that it looks like
He doesn't care that he might be guaranteeing a landslide against Republicans in the midterms. This just recently, there's so many things. The attack on Canada. Canada's been our greatest ally for 250 years. Why would you go after them and so viciously? Was that necessary? And then the thing about rechristening Lake Ontario as Lake America. What? That was, an insult to Canada. But for what reason? It doesn't mean anything. And it looks foolish. And there's so many other things. You know what I'm talking about. So I want to hear from the, at least what I think are loyal MAGA people. And I'm proud of that crowd. You know, they've hung in there thick and thin. And it doesn't matter. That's to be admired, I think. But when you get to a point where, hey, wait a second, do you know what's going to happen if there's a Democrat landslide in the midterms? Well, we're going to spend the next 2 years doing nothing as far as the real work of government. The Democrats never do anything as far as real work of government anyhow, but it's going to be all about trying to impeach Trump, having hearings about corruption in Trump, and they're not even going to let him breathe. Now, fortunately, he has the veto power, and that's going to help, but it's not going to stem the tide of committee hearings, investigations, and don't forget, the media is going to be 90% on the Democrat side. So are you as concerned as I am? And I want to hear what you have to say. 216-901-0945. We're taking a short break right now. We'll come back and go right to the phones. There's a line, one, only one, open for you right now. 216-901-0945. Hurry, and you got it.

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0: All right, welcome back, Killing Company, WHK. Let's go right to the phones, 216-901-0945. Well, we could do worse than leading off with TJ in Cleveland. TJ, how you doing?
1: Pretty good, Tom. Tom, I think you missed maybe one of the biggest news stories in a long time. That deal Trump just made with Venezuela is huge.
0: Hey, TJ, we didn't miss it.
1: Let me finish. It's coming up.
0: We got a whole big block, and you are absolutely right. It is a monster deal.
1: Yeah, and the reason it is, for the people listening there, we are going to be in control of the world oil market in the near future. Not OPEC. Somebody we had to deal with for decades. Anytime they wanted to raise the price, they just shut their oil wells down, you know, put the supply out lower,
0: right.
1: Raise the price. The gasoline is going to go way down quickly, I think, probably before the midterms. This is really huge, I mean, for the economy. And let's talk about Canada a little bit. I want you to get on the Internet. They have a list of stuff that the Canadians have been hitting us with tariffs over the last many decades.
0: Mm-hmm.
1: You'll be shocked, Tom. 250% tariff on some of our goods. The Canadians have been raping our American workers for decades with their tariffs. Now, Trump gets in there and said, enough of this is enough. We're going to make this fair. So now, like little kids, they're pouting. And when Carney walked away from that deal, that wasn't that bad of a deal. And now they're finding out the reason he did, because he wants to show how tough he is against Trump with his stooge Ford up there making all their nasty remarks and stuff about Trump. And it's becoming quite apparent what they're trying to do is help Trump lose the midterms. And their economy in the meantime is going down the crapper. And I'm not getting my information from MAGA News. I'm getting my information from Canadian podcasters. This is a disaster for Canada, what's happening up there. And they're even saying another thing. People want to look about how good liberal socialism is going to work.
0: Yeah.
1: Look at Canada over the last 10 years, what's happened to that country. I mean, they're in a mess. They're almost as bad as California, only on a bigger scale.
0: You're right.
1: When will people start to realize Trump is playing three-dimensional chess while the rest of you guys are playing checkers? I mean, I have total faith in the man. I've never seen somebody that has a grasp of what's happening in the world like this man does. And just sit back and wait. That's all I can say.
0: Hey, but TJ, I hear what you say, and you're right about a lot of stuff. We didn't make a big enough deal about the Venezuela agreement that he's landed. And, you know, for once, he's absolutely right. It's the biggest oil deal in history. And it's totally favorable to the U.S., and you have to applaud him for that. But, TJ, when you say, why does he have to be so mean-spirited? You think he's playing three-dimensional chess when he changed the name of Lake Ontario to Lake America? That's childish. That's buffoonish. Why does he have to do stuff like that?
1: Because that's Trump. That's his personality. I mean, you know, Trump is one of them. If you kick me, I'm going to kick you twice back. It's just the way he is. He's a New Yorker. I mean, it's the way he is. But that's small potatoes. So he's going to change the name of Lake Ontario. Big deal.
0: It is small. It's ridiculous.
1: What the big deal is, get the gas prices down. Get the inflation down. Get the economy rolling. You know, that's like this attack from your station a lot on the data centers. Now they're finding out where all the money's coming from to fight the data centers in America. It's coming from China. They're behind all of this.
0: I wasn't aware of that.
1: I'll give you one example. You got on that Underwood show. They attacked AI just the other day.
0: Mm-hmm.
1: They asked AI how many people were at the Browns game. Well, AI come back with 53,000. Well, we could see there was only 7 or 8. And they're laughing, oh, so much for AI, you know, don't know what it's talking about. What AI was doing was how many tickets were sold to that game, and it turns out to be 53,000.
0: Hmm.
1: Now, you can't expect AI to sit there and count people coming through the gate.
0: No.
1: You know how many people, but AI was correct. 53,000 tickets were sold, but only 8,000 people used the tickets. But it's just another negative spin they want to put on AI, they want to put on data centers, and all this money's coming from China, our enemies. They were talking like, and the FBI is looking into it now, with them water treatment plants that were hacked. Remember that a few weeks ago?
0: Yes.
1: And they think Iran might have been, hacking it. And they think Iran did it with AI. Well, that's nice. But wouldn't it be nice if we had AI that was more powerful that we could counter, an attack like that?
0: Yep.
1: And we're sitting there with our heads up our butts while the Chinese, the Russians and stuff are just going to keep moving farther and farther ahead, while we've got people on our radio stations and stuff just demonizing data centers and AI. If it's Seattle or Portland or one of them with the data centers, their area is booming.
0: Hey, yeah, but, there's lots more details you've got to look at with the data centers. And one of the big ones that they finally fought about, and it looks like it's going to be a win for the people. We shouldn't pay for the electric cost at the data centers. And so far in several states, including Ohio, the consumers get to ante up for their electric costs. They should pay electric costs. They're going to be very profitable.
1: This is one of the negative spins that's just a bunch of bull.
0: Why?
1: And you can check into it. That big data center they're building in the Pike County, in southern Ohio, guess what? They're building a huge gas turbine-powered power plant to power their data center.
0: That's what they all should do.
1: Yeah, they're not putting it on the grid. You know, we heard the same thing with they're going to pollute our rivers and stuff. Well, I try to explain on another show, these data centers are using what they call a closed-loop system. And you know what that is?
0: Yes.
1: That's like your radiator in your car. You want to keep your engine cool? You recirculate the same fluid? You know, and that's the same thing a lot of them are constructing, not to be just keep drawing water and then dumping water back
0: in. Right. That'll be great if they do it that way.
1: Well, they are doing it that way. This is the thing. All we're getting is the negative spin on this stuff. None of the positive spin, just the negative spin. And in the meantime, and isn't it something, these evil data centers, you see how many China has built? They're building these things like
0: thousands.
1: Crazy. Right. So if it's such a bad thing, why are they building it, and they're spending money to keep us from building it? Americans better wake up. And as far as the midterms, wait till after Labor Day, Tom. That's when the stuff really starts. And you're going to see in states like Ohio and Texas, you're going to see the money just pouring in here from the RNC, for these elections.
0: They do have a lot more money than the Democrats. But, TJ, I'm going to hold you to that. And we're going to talk after the midterms and see what happens. And once again, I have to go back to Trump's personality and his attitude towards things. Okay, and I'll give you the best example I can think of. Right now, Trump is in Iran. He has a brand new plan to go after their economy, and it's working. They're destroying what's left of the economy in Iran. And when Trump started, he called on all the nations on earth to join him in this effort because Iran's a danger to everybody. And he called on every nation to join him in the effort and the myriad ways they're going to ruin the Iranian economy. And you know how many nations said, okay, yeah, that's a good idea. And okay, we're on board. You know how many nations signed up? None. Not a single nation, because they all can't stand Trump's personality.
1: No. You got that totally wrong, Tom. You know what they can't stand? Trump closed the piggy bank to these nations. That's what they can't stand. That's why Europe is so teed off. It's not Trump personally. It's he shut the piggy bank down that these people were raiding from Europe, Canada, these other countries, just the money that was being poured out of this country to these other countries. That's why they're mad at Trump, not because of the personality, because like I said, the piggy bank's been closed and they don't like it.
0: Okay, hey, you made a lot of good points, and on some we got to agree to disagree. TJ, great call as usual. Thank you. 216-901-0945. Let's go to Matt in Olmsted Falls. Matt, how you doing?
2: I'm doing pretty good. I happen to agree with 99% of what TJ just said.
0: I don't blame you.
2: And I was born in Flushing, New York, and I got up on Google Maps 3.5 miles from where Donald Trump was born and spent his childhood. I think it's Jamaica Hills or something like that.
0: Mm-hmm.
2: And I happen to understand where he's coming from a little better than a lot of people, especially people in London. And Trump is a product of his environment. On Long Island, Manhattan, all the ethnic groups, Italians, Jews, Irish, you know, whoever, they believe they can take on anything, rise to the challenge, and punch above their weight, as the British used to talk about their nation.
0: Mm-hmm.
2: And the one thing is these constant jibes back and forth, that's part of that rarefied real estate culture in New York City. And what I would suggest Trump starts doing is he's got to hit the opposing parties where it hurts. Children having their sex organs cut off without even having a court hearing or telling the parents ahead of time.
0: Oh, that's there's an ugly scandal brewing there.
2: That's right. And they've got to hit he's got to come out and just say, listen, for example, it's coming out now that George Floyd was alive when he got to the hospital and they drew blood and then he died. And this is all covered up. They would not, I forget the officer's name. They wouldn't, he asked for a grand jury. They denied him that. The guy was railroaded.
0: Well, hey, now that you mention it, and people, this is long enough ago that people have kind of, hey, that's behind us. But if you look at the facts, when the cops ran into George Floyd, he was already a dead man walking. He had taken a triple overdose of drugs, and he was, they didn't know it, he didn't know it, but he was dying when they first confronted him. And the knee on his neck may have accelerated it by a few minutes, but there was no doubt he took triple the amount it would take to kill you of, what was it, fentanyl. And they cover that up. And they shouldn't. That cop.
2: Two other things.
0: Yeah, go ahead.
2: The ambulance, when they called the ambulance, usually it gets there in 2 minutes. They went to the wrong address, so it took them 9 minutes to get there. And then you have what's like the jumper cables for your heart?
0: Yeah, that the paddles.
2: That was unplugged in the ambulance, so they're giving jumper cables or what, and it didn't work.
0: Mm-hmm.
2: So a lot of this is covered up, but it's going to come to light. So now if I can change the topic to Canada.
0: Okay.
2: My father in the 80s and 90s and his coworkers started selling health insurance to Canadians who would come down and get treatment in New York. And the insurance company, just like banks, they have reserves. There's a limit as to how much loans they can make. Well, this insurance company, my father and his helpers, they maxed out the number of policies that this insurance company could sell.
0: Okay.
2: And, for example, I was driving up to Buffalo. I think I was in Erie or wherever, and I was listening to the equivalent of Canadian National Public Radio.
0: Mm-hmm.
2: And they had a woman on. Now, Toronto was the largest city in Canada. She was complaining they only had one CAT scan machine or one MRI machine, and there was a 6 month wait, and she needed hip replacements. Now, with this assisted suicide, they've killed 100,000 people.
0: No.
2: The latest one, yeah, it was announced. That was a milestone.
0: In Canada?
2: Yes.
0: They killed 100,000 people with assisted suicide.
2: They hit that milestone in the last month.
0: Oh, my God.
2: Yes. The latest one, my sister told me about this yesterday. A woman is in a nursing home. She's very ill. Well, she recovers. So she wakes up. She says, okay, I'm feeling good. I want to go home. They talked. They wouldn't let her go back. I think her family didn't want her back.
0: So they said, they said no. You already signed up for assisted suicide.
2: They forced her to do that, and they murdered her.
0: Wow. And hey, Canada, TJ was right. It was a little more than a decade. But in about a decade, Canada went from the Canada we used to know. Good people, nice people, not looking for trouble. We love Canadians. And it took such a short span for Canada to go totally woke. It's crazy.
2: Well, Fidel Castro's daughter, who doesn't like him, announced that Pierre Trudeau, or what was the son's name? Prime Minister just before Carney.
0: Trudeau. I forget. Go ahead.
2: She made public statements that he's her half brother.
0: Mm.
2: So, Mrs. Trudeau, Pierre Trudeau's wife, got knocked up by Fidel Castro.
0: I never knew that.
2: Yeah, oh, yes, that was been a rumor for a while. All right, and then what else do I want to say about Kent? Oh, what is it, the Gordon Howie Bridge? That was originally supposed to cost $850 million. Now, granted, there was the COVID epidemic, so they had to slow down for a couple of years. Now it's $6 billion, and with the tolls they're going to charge, it's going to cost the Canadian people $14 billion. And who are the people behind the financing of this?
0: I don't know.
2: You just like you have the mafia in America, in India you have the mafia, and the mafia there is controlled by the Sikhs. And you have three Sikh investors, and they're the ones that are pumping up the price. That's why Trump was against this, or one of the reasons. And then one in four Canadians are now Asians. They're Chinese or Indian or whatever. And they live in British Columbia. And the last thing I'll say is the Indians, the premier of British Columbia, has just returned First Nation land in British Columbia the size of the nation of Portugal. Hmm. And then some judge, brand spanking new whippersnapper, she ruled that the entire or most of the city of British Columbia, with all the improvements off.
0: What do you mean, most of the city of British Columbia is?
2: Vancouver. I'm sorry.
0: Okay.
2: All right. She's the native, whatever they call them, of the First Nation comes up there, comes to court and said, well, they use these lands, a particular bank of on a river, as fishing rights, and so they should be given back all this land. And this woman granted this. So you have all, imagine the title.

0: let me begin by saying TJ never knows what he's talking about. He quotes Fox News. Canada is rated in the top five countries most desirable to live in. The United States is number 16. The oil we're going to get from Venezuela, if we ever get it, is crude that nobody can use.
1: What do you mean?
0: Okay. And the last guy you talked to is so disillusioned that his sister told him about this. And come on, Tom, start getting some people on that know what they're talking about within reason.
1: Hey, like TJ is
0: in Vietnam.
1: TJ is a premier caller, and
0: Vietnam was an illegal war.
1: And so, no, wait a second.
0: The Germans saying, "I was proud to kill Americans during World War II." Come on.
1: Hey, you're jumping all over the board, and you're the one who's not making any sense right now.
0: Okay, start with me. Did I tell you last week that Dr. Oz was a Muslim?
1: Yes, you did.
0: And you said you'd research it. Okay, what'd you come up with?
1: As far as I'm concerned, Dr. Oz is indeed a Muslim.
0: Okay, that's all I said. I didn't say anything else.
1: Okay, well, it wasn't a secret. It was just I had never paid any attention to
0: it. You didn't know it?
1: Well,
0: no, you didn't know it.
1: I didn't care. Does it matter if he's a Muslim?
0: In the context of what we were talking about last week, it mattered. Now,
1: how so? Why did it matter?
0: To me, period.
1: Why did it matter?
0: I don't care if you're an atheist. I don't know. The conversation last week was against Muslims and all this other stuff.
1: I don't think we ever had a conversation against Muslims.
0: Oh, okay. All right. You just are having one in a way. I won't go that way because I don't want to talk too much religion because I'm a Catholic atheist.
1: A Catholic atheist? That's probably not a real crowded church that you go to.
0: Well, on certain days, you know, it depends.
1: Mm-hmm.
0: It's actually my own church.
1: I guess. Yeah. Catholic
0: if
1: atheist.
0: Think about it.
1: Yeah.
0: I'm pretty much right on the money. I mean, like, we can talk about people we don't like Trump does. You know, he calls them horse faces, and his father killed Kennedy and little...
1: Romeo says terrible things about a lot of people.
0: Yes, he
1: but
0: does.
1: Hey, you know,
0: and
1: TJ,
0: you know,
1: kind of
0: TJ just said he doesn't.
1: You know, I you think
0: know, oh, that's just Trump.
1: Hey, is it fair to say that I'm leaning more on your side about that than on TJ's?
0: Oh, you keep doing that.
1: Okay, hey, but TJ, TJ gave a pretty good justification for Trump's what I believe is there's too much. There's too much of the Trump attacking people and saying crazy stuff. It's gotten to be too much, but TJ kind of raised some pretty good points in defense of Trump on that.
0: Any. Okay, let me ask you this. When every country in the world refuses to support the United States, every country.
1: Yeah.
0: If everybody in your household, everybody told you were wrong, would you start to listen to somebody?
1: I don't think the question is framed the right way. I think
0: you frame it.
1: Okay, I think we're talking about one specific issue here, the imposition of such stringent rules and actions to cripple Iran's economy, which I think is a good strategy at this point, and it seems to be working. Well, it's far from over yet over there, but I think it's for that reason. You can say, hey, all the nations in the world who were invited to join him on that, okay, well, there was no reason, no compelling reason for any nation when they look around and see, hey, nobody else is getting in on this. I don't want to be the only one. The rationalization is, hey, Trump's going to take care of this all by himself. I don't have to get involved. So there's layers there that say
0: when the whole world refuses, they are also making a statement. Don't you think they're making a statement like, no, we don't trust Trump. No, that's fine. The whole world, Tom.
1: I don't know if I'd go that far.

0: I don't know if they're saying.
1: Well, you did.
0: No, hey, you know, a large part of it is just being lazy. And as the many nations in the world have been for 100 years, when it comes to the U.S., they know if the U.S. wants to get something done, they'll get it done. And they really, and Trump has said this a couple of times, we don't need anybody. And he's kind of right about that. We get things done whether we have help from other nations or not. We get things done. That's why we're America.
1: One more thing, can I ask you?
0: Sure.
1: We get things done, right?
0: Yeah.
1: You said the Democrats get nothing done. Do you remember Biden shaking hands with, in Kentucky, Mitch McConnell? Because the United States built that bridge in Kentucky, the Democratic politicians?
0: The Democrats got a bridge built?
1: Do you remember Biden shaking hands with Mitch McConnell and Mitch McConnell saying, thank you for building, you know, for coming to Kentucky and help. And Biden said, yous are all Americans. Do you remember that?
0: No, but I'll take your word for it. And I'll say, okay.
1: What do you mean?
0: So in the last 10 years, you're saying the one really important thing that the Democrats have gotten done.
1: Oh, now you're gonna pull that one on me, huh?
0: Yeah, no, you're saying that one of the great things they did was they built
1: 10 years.
0: They built a bridge. They built a bridge.
1: Can you
0: give me the rest of the top 10 of things?
1: Yeah,
0: Democrats haven't accomplished anything, Frank. Democrats, can you tell me? Can you tell me one really good idea the Democrats have come up with in the last 10 years?
1: I could give you in the last 100 years. How about that?
0: Well, you'd probably have to go that far back to come up with one.
1: I'll tell you, you agree with me too much, Tom. And
0: well, I'm not agreeing with you on anything today. But
1: I like to debate TJ. You know, he talks about things just like your last caller, that his sister told him this and this guy told him that. And 100,000 people have been assisted suicide in Canada. Where's he get them facts?
0: Hey, we got to. Okay, well, you go check it out. I'll go check it out and we'll find out. Okay. Hey, Frank, thanks for the call. Appreciate it. Hey, we're up against a hard break, so we got to go for a few minutes. I wish you'd call in right now. Let's see. Is there a line open? Yeah, there's a line open. There's one. 216-901-0945. We'll be back in a few. I hope you're enjoying the show, and we'll continue. A few minutes. Stay here.

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1: If that's how we raise kids, don't be shocked when all those kids do is follow the trend. 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
3: With SRN News, I'm Michael Harrington in Washington. U.S. Immigration and Customs Enforcement arrested nearly 50,000 people in July, the highest single monthly arrest total during the second Trump administration, according to new figures.
4: The July arrest tally of 49,571 marks a 15% jump from 43,021 arrests a month earlier and a 70% increase from 29,241 in February, according to government data provided by ICE to the Deportation Data Project based at UC Berkeley and UCLA. The agency has increasingly relied on state and local law enforcement partners who are assuming immigration enforcement duties. Bernie Bennett reporting.
3: There are growing calls for a new overhaul of America's welfare system modeled on the landmark reforms of the 1990s. Correspondent Ken Lorman explains.
5: 30 years ago, a Republican-led Congress and President Bill Clinton required work for key benefits and gave states more control. Supporters say the results were dramatic. Adults receiving welfare fell from more than 4.4 million in 1995 to about 570,000 in 2024. Now, many Republicans want to extend work requirements across federal assistance programs for non-disabled adults with independence, not dependency, as the goal. Ken Lorman reporting.
3: Bad weather temporarily hampered aerial rescue operations in Nepal yesterday as the search for thousands of missing people in areas devastated by catastrophic flooding along the border with China continues. Rescue workers and military personnel have been working around the clock since last Wednesday. Tropical storm Karina strengthening into a hurricane in the Pacific Ocean today. The National Hurricane Center says it could become a major storm before the week is out. Right now, it's a Category 1 and not near land. This is SRN News.
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0: Alrighty then, welcome back. You are listening to Kelly and Company on AM 1420, The Answer. Good old WHK, Cleveland, Ohio. I'm your host, Thomas Kelly. You are the company. You know you are. You're the best company. And you're welcome to call in anytime, 216-901-0945. Go ahead. Meantime, we've got some callers that have been waiting a long time, too long, and we've got to get to them right away, and here we go. Let's go to Jim in West Park. Jim, how you doing?
1: Thomas.
0: Yes, sir.
1: All right. First of all, I want to say to Frank Furter, Captain Frank Furter, he needs to go get help. He's got TDS so bad, his whole mind is full with hate mush. Okay? Now, let me get to the bad news first.
0: Okay.
1: James Jim Goodnote Jr., a 73-year-old, he was in a motorcycle accident about 24 hours ago, and it's Pastor Jeff's father-in-law.
0: Oh.
1: And they need our prayers. So, steer some prayers to him.
0: Tell us his name again.
1: James Jim Goodnote Jr.
0: And is he, how's he doing?
1: He's dead.
0: Okay, I'm sorry to hear that.
1: He's dead. He died. Lisa Woods texted me this morning and gave me the horrible news. So anyway.
0: That is horrible. And let's say some prayers for him.
1: Yes, and for his family, for Jeff's, because, you know, Jeff is a very religious man, but, you know, he might need a little help.
0: I've got a lot of admiration for Jeff Turing. I think he does a great job.
1: Yeah, yeah. So the Canadian geese.
0: We get there. Okay, Canadian geese.
1: The Canadian geese only vacation there for a month or two and then return to America to crap on our docks and our slips.
0: So is this going to where we got to rename them the American geese?
1: Well, I was going to write a letter to the White House and say, why can't we rename them American geese when they're spending, you know, 10 months down here crapping all over our stuff. But somebody beat me to the punch. They're in Facebook and internet, they're calling them Donald Ducks.
0: Mm-hmm.
1: So and then the other thing about Canada that I don't like is they have trawlers in our waters and then sell our fish back to us because of our regulations and the commercial fishing. So, you know, my pastor said, he travels abroad, and he said the most expensive thing on the menu was Lake Erie perch. They've devastated their perch over on their side of the water.
0: Oh, and they love Lake Erie perch. And they love walleye.
1: Yes. Well, Katie caught a nice 24-incher right out in front of Rocky River Park there. So
0: good size.
1: And you know, the one more thing, the French and the British think they still own our country, and that's sad.
0: I don't think they do.
1: Thomas, have a good day.
0: Okay, Jim, thanks for the call. Now there's a line open for you, 216-901-0945, and now we have to go to Bob in West Park. He's been waiting too long too. Bob, how you doing?
2: I just got my thunder stolen.
0: No. You were going to talk about American geese and fishing?
2: Oh, I was going to say that one of my friends I talked to on the radio, an amateur radio operator, he said that Trump has spoken into ornithology, you know, the science of birds.
0: Yes, ornithology.
2: Ornithology. To see how he could get Canadian geese renamed to Donald Ducks.
0: We just heard that. Well, I'll give you another one that nobody's brought up with. The ginger ale should be American dry instead of Canada dry.
2: Yeah. Well, we had American Dry, and nobody liked it. Remember the Prohibition?
0: Yes, yes.
2: So, we don't need any more.
0: Maybe we shouldn't go there.
2: Yeah, it's just old. Another subject. The Russians, why the Russians are losing to the Ukrainians is that the Russians are still fighting World War II tactics. World War II.
0: I think that could be a very good point. Go ahead, Bob.
2: Because the Russians, you know, I watch these videos that Ukrainians release on the internet on YouTube, and you see a group of three or four Russians standing on a divider between the fields, you know, in the woods, and they got their automatic weapons, and a drone sees them. Now, you're looking through the eyes of the drone, and it comes over to them, and it's going to attack them and crash into them and explode. And they're standing there like deer in the headlights, and they got automatic weapons, and they never fire a shot. You know?
0: Well, what good does automatic weapons do against drones?
2: Well, you could see, all you got to do is nick one and put it out of action. I mean, you know,
0: that's not so easy to hit a drone on the move with an automatic weapon. I think that's a tough shot.
2: You know, the rifles. You know, it's like this, Tom. Are you going to take a chance you might get lucky and hit it, or are you going to stand there and get blown up?
0: Oh, well, if you put it that way, yeah, might as well start firing.
2: Well, that's the name of the tune. And the Russians are fighting World War II. They've lost most of their capital ships in the Black Sea.
0: Yes.
2: And the ones that didn't lose, and these are due to drones.
0: You know, I love it that the Ukrainians are at least going toe-to-toe with the Russians for years now. But I hate it that people are continuing to die in that fruitless war that the Russians started. Do you know that Russians now have more than 1 million casualties, dead and wounded, in that war? 1 million. And they're approaching World War II numbers.
2: Here's the latest I heard from last night. That the Ukrainians are getting so sick and tired of killing Russians that, you know, it's distasteful to them. They just don't want to do it. So what they do is they started to capture them, and they started capturing so many, they don't have a way to, you know, hold the prisoners. So what they started doing is field stripping them and tell them to go east. Give them a day or two rations of water in their field pack, you know, and take all the metal off their uniforms and tell them, go home, you know, go home.
0: Wow.
2: And when they do go back to their lines, their soldiers recapture them and bring them up on charges in prison or shoot them for being deserters.
0: That's unbelievable. You know, and and the Russians can't get out of the war because Putin, he'd look like a fool if he just called it off. So I don't know what to say about that. It's just such a total disaster, and there's no way out for Putin.
2: Putin
0: might be at risk of being overthrown pretty soon, but he has such a tough personal army that's not going to be
2: easy. Four and a half years ago, I had a good friend, Marcus, who lived in downtown Moscow. He was one of these oligarchs. He had two businesses, and he owned a 40-story building with a penthouse on top and this big antenna array on top. And he sold his business, he sold his building, and he moved east of the Ural Mountains. And you're not safe there because the Ukrainian drones are going all the way in 400 miles, you know, on the other side of the Ural Mountains and taking out those berry stores. Now they destroyed all those, the warehouses. Now they're going off the ozone warehouse. They were a competitor to the blueberries warehouses.
0: Mm-hmm.
2: And you're not even safe there on east of the Ural Mountains because they have no air defense. these drones, two or three of them can keep flying. So away you lose one. Maybe another one gets confused. But maybe one of them gets through. And these things only cost them $5,000.
0: Yes, that's so huge. When they started the war, we were sending the missiles that cost $1 million a piece. And they didn't do much more damage than the drones that cost $5,000. The Ukrainians got so smart, so fast.
2: They've got some kind of modern thermal chemistry that's explosive, that weighs so little and so explosive that they can fly it with a drone.
0: Mm-hmm.
2: I got a few hobby drones and model helicopters.
0: Oh, I hope you're not bombing anybody.
2: No, there's no release, okay?
0: Mm-hmm.
2: I crash and burn on my own. I don't have to aim them at anybody. So, you know, the Ukrainians are 21st, 22nd technology against World War II tactics. Who do you think is going to win?
0: The Ukrainians. And they're winning, but they can't totally win. They're not going to take over Russia. They're still fighting a defensive war and on their territory. So there's no good news about the Ukrainian war.
2: No fuel to be had in Crimea. No water, no fresh water. The water pipes don't work. I mean, you turn on a faucet, you don't get nothing. There are lights, there's no lights.
0: Oh, I wasn't fully aware of that, Crimea is a wreck because of the war?
2: Crimea is that peninsula south of Russia.
0: Yes, yeah, I know where it is.
2: Okay. And then Russia now, you see the YouTube lines are 1 to 2 miles long of cars on the side of the road, you know, in the queue trying to get gas at the petrol station.
0: Wow.
2: And they get there, there's no gas.
0: Wow. So the Russians, they've got problems.
2: Refineries. And why they were going after the berry stores, as I call them, and the one stores, their warehouses, the Russians were putting fuel storage in those warehouses, barrels of gasoline and barrels of diesel and barrels of crude oil.
0: Okay, you're talking about the Wildberry stores that are like Russian Walmarts.
2: Right. Like the Russian Walmart or the Russian Amazon.
0: Right.
2: And they've got one called Ozone.
0: They've already destroyed several of them.
2: Well, most of them. And the reason why is because they weren't going after the retail. They weren't going after the skin flippers or the rod and reels or the fishing vest. They were going after the crude oil that the Russians were storing in there.
0: Mm-hmm.
2: And that's why the fires are so great. You watch the YouTube videos of it. I mean, these fires go for 2 or 3 days, and these fires are like 500 to 1,000 feet flames.
0: Wow.
2: You know, hardware and dry goods don't burn like that. It's fuel.
0: Right. So hey, Bob, a lot of good information. I appreciate it. Thanks for the call. 216-901-0945. Let's go to Charlie in Brownhelm, way up here. Charlie, how you doing?
3: Hey, Tom, thanks for taking the call.
0: Sure.
3: Yeah, I'm listening to, you know, what's going on. And I was watching the news this week. I guess it's the 5-year anniversary of our withdrawal from Afghanistan.
0: Oh.
3: And how, to me, it was probably the most embarrassing thing that, you know, I can think historically that ever happened to America.
0: Disaster in several ways.
3: It was worse than Vietnam, as you know, and they promised it wouldn't happen that way, and it was just, and then we left everybody behind, and
0: 15 guys got killed.
3: It's 5 years, and I'm thinking the Iranians watched all that. The Iranians, that America doesn't have the backbone to stick at anything.
0: Well, Trump has the backbone that Biden didn't.
3: Right. Absolutely. Trump is the difference, but my fear is that they're going to try to wait Trump out. Somehow to survive. And I think because of that loss and the way we withdrew and left all of the equipment and everything, I think America lost its taste for a fight. And I think Trump is afraid to put any troops on the ground. I don't know how you win a war without putting some soldiers.
0: The American people do not want boots on the ground. And that's very, very clear. And that may have hamstrung Trump, but he's been told by his advisors, it's been confirmed so many ways that the American people absolutely will rise up in protest if we put a pair of boots on the ground in Iran. We can't do it.
3: And Iran knows that. They're watching that. So they're just saying we can hold out. We just have to hold out. And that, to me, is just a danger to the, you know, I'm not for war, but you can't win a war. You can't play a game. I hope this new strategy of strangling them off, I don't know how you strangle off a country that big with that many mountains. And
0: well, I think the strategy he's gone to now is the best substitute for boots on the ground, and that is to cripple their economy so badly that it can't be too long before the Iranian people rise up and say, hey, you got to cut this out. We're starving to death. We don't have any water. What are you doing? Find some way to get a truce and let us up. We're dying. And that's, you know, there's 90 million people in Iran who want nothing to do with the regime that's in place. And they can't rise up because the Iranian Revolutionary Guard is so powerful and has all the weapons, and there's not a civilian in Iran that has a rifle or a gun of any kind, because if they catch you with a gun in Iran, they just kill you. So it's a dilemma. It's a huge dilemma, and I don't know what else to tell you.
3: Most of the Iranians that would have been the leadership to rise up were killed in the first wave.
0: And yes.
3: That was a calculated big mistake. They gotta arm them out in the hills. They got to arm them like, you know, and they have to have resistance little town by town, because and you got to arm those people, but it can't be the cities, because they just mow them down, and the next group isn't going to be as strong, and they'll mow them down too. And,
0: yes.
3: You know, you kill, nowadays you can kill the resistance with an armored truck. I mean, you can kill, you know, it's not like the old days when you
0: right.
3: could throw.
0: And I think you're right. The way to arm them is town by town. But imagine how long that will take.
3: Yeah.
0: Forever.
3: Yeah.
0: So.
3: Yeah, I'm hoping we somehow Americans rally around the flag before the midterms, or we're going to lose, because that's, you know, that's. It's the affordability. Well, it's gas prices.
0: Right. Hey, and there's, I'm glad you brought that up, where. Trump, I mean, it's staring them in the face, and people aren't kidding about affordability, because every time they go to the store, they're reminded again, what beef went up to what? What? I can't, my groceries are so far over my budget that was a couple years ago. What's going on here? And then Trump's response was, affordability, that's a Democrat hoax. Well, tell that to the people that go to stores, and that means all Americans. They know affordability crisis is not a hoax.
3: Right,
0: and Trump just turns a blind eye to it.
3: The people turned on the brunch when they said, let them eat cake.
0: They sure did.
3: He's got to relate. And, it's, you know, I'm afraid we only got 60 days. We don't have time to turn it around.
0: No.
3: You got to hope the American people don't realize the choice to the left is destruction. And you got to hope they understand that.
0: Right. I am really concerned it's going to be a horror show after the midterms, that yeah. all they'll do is have committee hearings and do propose impeachments. And it's just going to be a horror show. So if the Republicans, there's 60 days, I think less now, and somebody's got to take the lead and say, okay, here's a game plan. But I don't know who's going to do that. It's not Trump.
3: It's, rally around the flag somehow.
0: Right. Hey, Charlie, thanks for the call. Good stuff.
3: Thank you, Tom.
0: Hey, that reminds me that if there's one thing Trump should be harping on, it's this spectacular new oil deal with Venezuela. where we're going to get control of a new 303 billion barrels of oil, thanks to the deal they cut with the Venezuelans. Now, here's what some of the Democrats said about it. Here's Maryland Senator Chris Van Hollen. Let's be clear. This isn't a win. This is proof Trump put our service members at risk to get Venezuelan oil for his billionaire buddies. Putting our soldiers' lives on the line for private profit is a gross dereliction of his constitutional duty. That's such total nonsense. First of all, not a single soldier was killed in the surprise attack in Venezuela that took down Maduro, captured him, brought him to the U.S. for trial on international charges. And not a single one. Hey, that is, you know who doesn't get enough credit? Dan Kane, the chairman of the Joint Chiefs of Staff. He is brilliant, a brilliant military commander, and that was his, he was in charge of that Venezuelan attack. And putting our soldiers, we got 303, now we're the one of the two largest oil reserve countries in the world. It's Saudi Arabia and the U.S., and no one else comes anywhere near what we have now. It is a tremendous victory, a spectacular deal that is guaranteed to lower oil prices and gas prices in the U.S. in fairly short order. You got to give them time to get their footing over there, and there's a lot of work to do. You got to, you know, there were there's work to be done. You got to get the oil out of the ground. You got to get it into pipelines. You got to refine it. You got to ship it. And that's going to take some time. But, and the other thing is the big oil companies in the U.S. are gouging us today. They're charging, you know, their profits went up by 100% increase at Exxon and whatever the others are. They're just clobbering American citizens. And Trump, if he tried, he could do something about that. He could get them to stop profiteering. They don't need to. They make tons of money anyhow. But Van Hollen, that's just absurd. It's a gross dereliction of duty to get the greatest oil deal in the history of the world. And then there's more of the Democrats' absurd comments. How about this from Tim Kaine? Tim Kaine, what's he still doing around? You know, I've seen Tim Kaine once in a while on committee hearings. He looks like they just put him in a cold shower for about an hour after he got off a three-day lost weekend drunk. He looks terrible. He doesn't make any sense when he talks. He was the running mate of Hillary, remember? He came close to being vice president. Tim Kaine said this, will prices come down for Americans? Who knows, but likely not as much as Trump has forced them up through his idiotic Iran war. Well, Tim Kaine, you're just stupid. We're talking about the Iran war and the cost of gas that has increased because of the Iran war. That's peanuts. Peanuts compared to what's going to happen because of the Venezuelan deal. Hey, sounds like we got to take a break right now. We'll be back and we'll go right back to the phones. So everybody stay right there. Kelly and Company, we'll be right back.
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0: All right, welcome back. Kelly and Company, WHK. Let's go right back to the phones. 216-901-0945. Still time for you to get in here, so go for it. Let's go to Bo in Cleveland. Bo, how you doing?
1: Hey, how you doing there, Tom?
0: Good.
1: Hey, I think instead of renaming the lakes, they should put up billboard signs when you cross over at every border stop, 100,000 suicided and counting, like McDonald's.
0: You know, I got to check that number.
1: Over a billion served.
0: Can you verify it's 100,000?
1: Yeah, I've heard that number like 2 months ago that they surpassed that total.
0: Hmm.
1: So, yeah. Yeah, that's, I don't know how many years that is. It's like 3 or 5 years or whatever it is. But, hey, they're doing it. They're offing their own. So, you know, anyone who doesn't have a respect for life is, something's wrong. Deeply wrong. There's a spiritual emptiness there in that land for sure. No question about it. They've wokeified to the point that they'll suicide themselves, you know?
0: I just can't. If the previous call, I forgot who brought it up, but if they said, first time around, if they said, you know, there's been more than 100 people dying from assisted suicide in Canada since they started, I would say, oh, my God, 100? Wow. And it's 100,000.
1: Yeah. No, it's like nothing. I think people have been just numbed to death from abortion and from things of that nature. You kill a puppy and it'll be on the news.
0: Right.
1: And people will be screaming. People will be screaming.
0: You got to go to jail.
1: They'll say, how dare you? Dick Goddard will come out of the grave. Come on.
0: Yes.
1: Right?
0: You're right.
1: Oh, I mean, but that's what we need is a billboard there to, help them reacclimate to reality or something. I don't know. But, you know, just like the McDonald's, you know, over a billion served, they could just have over 100,000 served.
0: Oh, I hate to laugh.
1: Yeah, but it's kind of funny, but I think we should do that. I've seen that, every time they bring up tariffs, again, here we go again. Our media is so duplicitous and our unfortunately very inept historically, our people don't know that Canada has 200 and 300% tariffs on our stuff all these years for all these decades. And nobody brings it up. Even the Republicans don't freaking bring it up. I'm so sick of them standing there and they have a platform and they will not even mention that fact and say, hey, let's belly up to the bar and, equalize this formula here. Because this is, you're taking advantage of us. So evidently tariffs are good for every damn country on the planet except for the United States. And we became a superpower with tariffs, not without them. So, if you wonder where your manufacturing went, why we can't even make a pill of penicillin here in the United States, that's why. So we shipped everything out. And the Democrats were very instrumental in doing that by bringing down the tariffs in the 60s and the 70s. And Reagan tried to bring some tariffs back in. He did it on the steel, helped save, Harley Davidson and a few things. But he was going through Congress and trying to get approval, but he was getting no love from Congress or the Senate back in the 80s. He should have done what Trump did, was unilaterally just put it on there as an emergency scenario. But that was before we completely capitulated to losing our manufacturing.
0: Right. So, hey, and Trump's done a good job there, bringing back the manufacturing.
1: Right.
0: And he never gets any credit for that. You know, we have to remind people again and again, it's not Republicans against Democrats, as it kind of should be. We want to have kind of two major parties that contend with their ideas. And but it's the Republicans against the Democrats and the media. And that makes a huge difference. That's a huge thumb on the scale.
1: It's a 97% thumb on the scale because you'll never get the other side. And how are the Americans supposed to make a determination of any kind when they don't get the other side of the news? Just like on the tariff thing, just as simple as that. If the media would say, oh, but Canada has 200 or 300% tariffs on these items and these things, they won't say it. Not even Fox will say it, okay? Not even Fox brings it up.
0: You're right. They hardly do.
1: And then you've got 24 states that are against voter ID or verification of voter ID. All Democrat AGs that filed against the Patriot Act and everything else. I mean, how are you against that when 80% of the American public, I'd say it's even higher than that, would like that?
0: Well, there's another area where Trump is correct. They're against it because they probably can't win elections unless they cheat. And if you have those rules and regulations in play, it makes it much harder to cheat.
1: They've been cheating for a long, long, long, long time.
0: You're right.
1: But now they're being called out on it for the first time. That's something I was on the radio in the 90s talking about, voter fraud. Mm-hmm. And I knew it was happening. And then when they started with the forever perpetual voting, 3 months in advance of the election, I said, oh, my God, this is insane. It's so inconvenient. I go, how in the hell did America exist prior to this and get to vote and stand in line for 20 minutes or maybe even an hour or 2 hours at some point? And they all went to work then in those days before welfare days.
0: Right.
1: And yet, but I do remember Cleveland voting as I was growing up in the 70s, and going like, okay, West Side counts are all in. East Side counts, we won't know till the morning.
0: Mm-hmm.
1: Okay, there we
0: right.
1: go. But that's another thing. But I'll diagnose America in a little bit here. It's called, they have a historical and political dementia. The people can't even remember 2 years ago that the gas prices were 75 cents higher than they are now. They don't remember this. They don't remember that inflation, it takes years for it to come out of the system. That 80% of our inflated prices happened under Joe Blow Biden. Okay.
0: True. Hey, but we had it down under $3, and now it's a little over $4.
1: Remember, I know. Again, but he's taking out Venezuela. He's taking out hopefully Cuba soon too, and then you got Iran. That may have been a mistake to do.
0: He shouldn't be worrying about Cuba. He should be worrying about affordability, and he's paying no attention at all.
1: Yeah, but Trudeau, that rumor of Trudeau has been around for many years. I mean, that's Fidel's boy. And by the way, who in the hell traveled to Cuba? Only Canadians traveled to Cuba for vacations. Because I know I have friends in Canada, they didn't have any restrictions, whereas we couldn't go down there at that time. What other thing? I think laziness and apathy. You have 40% of evangelicals that sit at home and don't vote at all. And the fact that a big chunk of the ones that do vote then voted for Trump. Well, I did my job. I voted for Trump. And then they're going to sit out these elections. I just find abhorrent that because what's going to happen is you're going to have a bunch of socialist,
0: The Republicans, not just Trump, the Republicans in general have not managed you have to vote campaign, and they can just blame it on themselves. Yeah. They've been very weak about saying, hey, it's important, you got to get out and vote in this midterm.
1: Tom, and I hate about two-thirds of the Republicans that we do have because they're just no backbone in them. If you look... if you check out their constitutionality ratings when they vote and do their votes, they're like under 50%. They're 40, 50, 60%, the vast majority of them. And the Democrats are under 10%. So,
0: I'm glad you brought that up. The vast majority of, let's just take Congress, the vast majority of the Senate and the House are not worthy of being in their seats. They're clowns. They're freeloaders, they're lazy, yep. They're corrupt, and that says very bad things about the state of the nation.
1: It really does, and they'll say the right things for election time,
0: yes.
1: But then when you look at their voting record, it's like you're perplexed. You're going, how did you vote for this?
0: Yeah,
1: how did you not vote for that? And I'm so sick and tired of these, fake Republicans, because a lot of them, I think, are Democrats that run as Republicans, and they just say what they have to say. And, there's an R, and 10% of the people showed up for the primaries, and that's where you can make a dent and make an increase in actual real people that'll take part in these offices instead of this musical chairs that we have in Ohio and every other
0: state. Ohio's a good example.
1: Every other
0: state. Hey, Bo, we got to run. We're running out of time. We've got lots of callers. Thanks for the call. Appreciate it. Let's go quick now to, let's see. Oh, Robert in Strongsville, waiting too long. Robert, how you doing?
2: Hi, pretty good. You know, it is going to take time for the Venezuela oil to produce any money.
0: Mm-hmm.
2: Think 7 to 10 years, Tom.
0: Oh, I hope not that long.
2: Oh, yeah. If you look at the deal, it's mostly greenfield acreage. It's going to take 7 to 10 years to do that. And then there's some brownfield developments, but they're dilapidated. It's going to take at least 5 years to get them up and running. This is a long-term deal. TJ's incorrect. It's designed to replace our loss of shale oil, which is looming in the future.
0: Mm-hmm.
2: This is from the oil people. That's where I'm getting this information, by the way.
0: I'm sorry to hear that. I was thinking more like
2: Forbes,
0: 3-4 years.
2: Forbes has an article about this.
0: Okay.
2: And it outlines it all. Okay, the thing he was right about was the Chinese subsidizing protests against the data centers. But they're not the only ones. There's a Swiss billionaire that's doing this, Hans-Georg Weiss. He put $40 million backed by British and Danish nonprofits to oppose this. This is capitalism at work. That's what I think is happening here. They all want to get the money and stop the other people from getting the money. Now, where you were wrong was, I believe, George Floyd. The autopsy, there's been two autopsies done on him, and both of them say he died from asphyxia.
0: Hey, technically, you know,
2: in his body was
0: that's kind
2: small.
0: Of, that's, I don't doubt that, and that's accurate, except it's the same thing as if a guy, I've heard this comparison before, and I think it applies. If a guy commits suicide, but he jumps off the top of a 10-story building, and on the way down, a guy on the fourth floor shoots him. Okay, technically, and he shoots him, and he dies from the gunshot wound. Okay, but he was going to die anyhow. Technically, the guy who shot him is guilty of murder. But the reality is, and with George Floyd was a dead man walking. He had taken a triple overdose of fentanyl. He hardly knew. One of the reasons he got in a scuffle with the cops was he was out of his mind. He didn't know what was going on. And they ignored that. And it was proven in the autopsy. Yeah, he would have been dead in 20 minutes, half an hour, anyhow. Now,
2: what I'm reading.
0: Okay, well, double check, because I'm quite confident in that information, that he had taken a huge overdose of fentanyl, and he was going to die. Now, technically,
2: autopsy reports.
0: Yeah, hey, but I'm not saying. He actually died from asphyxia from the guy, what was Derek Chauvin? Boy, he did a lot of damage in 9 minutes. His knee on his throat caused his death from asphyxia. So technically, he's guilty of murder. But the irony is, he was a dead man walking. That's all there is to it.
2: Well, I'll check into that. The other thing is that

0: life,
1: right?
0: Actually, when you get down to it. So he was incorrect. Everybody believes it. It didn't come about till 10 years after the Vietnam War when people started talking about it. So it wasn't part of the Vietnam Veterans Administration analysis in 1971. And then 74, the Veteran Affairs said they couldn't find any. And there's been other studies about it.
1: Okay, but you have to admit, they didn't get the welcome home embrace and celebration that the soldiers in World War II got. They hailed as heroes.
0: Okay, the Veterans Administration concluded that 1% was not friendly responding to them coming back.
1: Well, they were a very active 1%.
0: Is there anything else I need to straighten out? How about the Democrats cheating on elections?
1: No, we've covered that pretty well. Hey, Robert, we got to run. Thanks for the call. Good stuff. Let's go very quick to Chuck in Avon Lake. Chuck, how you doing?
2: Yes, how you doing? I've been listening to you for a little bit, so I was surprising about you talked about Venezuela,
1: mm-hmm.
2: and then you also talk about Cuba. Reason why I'm bringing these two up, and I don't want to jump around, but they're all connected. Venezuela, prior to George Soros, went in there and bought all the oil and mineral rights to Venezuela. When Venezuela opened their jails, and then all of a sudden the jails showed up in the United States. And as far as Cuba goes, I don't know if you've ever heard of the gentleman named Mel Fisher with the Atocha.
1: I've heard that name.
2: Italians.
1: I've heard the name. Go ahead.
2: All right. My question is, I've got two coins, original coins from the Atochas, silver and gold.
1: Mm-hmm.
2: All right. I make a long story short, Mel Fisher had a map of Cuba and all their ports. That ports in Cuba are so full of old Spanish galleons sunken that he would not let anybody in Cuba dive. Okay?
1: I don't blame him.
2: Looking at what we go, if you look at what we can do there, there is a lot of gold and silver down there because that was the transport between South America, what they used to do around Florida to Cuba and jump over there.
1: Okay, I'd like to head down to the Florida beaches myself now that I hear that.
2: Well, if you want to talk about stuff, I can show you maps that I had with Mel Fisher.
1: Interesting.
2: And you can look at things. But also Venezuela, like I said, with the oil and that, you also have to remember who started the oil revolution. It was Rockefeller and some of the families.
1: Right.
2: So if you're thinking that stuff is going to happen in the United States without the Rockefellers, you're poorly mistaken.
1: Well, not anymore. The Rockefellers don't have the clout that they used to.
2: You don't think so?
1: I don't think so.
2: With you, brother. Nope. Donald Trump is trying to show you things, and I'll say this. Have you ever been down to, there's a town in Texas.
1: Oh, boy, we got to run. Hurry.
2: All right, listen. Listen, God bless.
1: Guy, God bless you, Chuck. Thanks for the call. Let's go very fast to Craig in Cleveland. Where are you over here? Craig, how you doing?
3: I'm doing good, Tom.
1: Got to go fast.
3: I got like five things to talk about, but I'm going to narrow it down to one.
1: Good.
3: My idea on Iran, you know, they don't have any internet. And we got to go old school like they did in World War II. And they dropped propaganda leaflets in Germany. And they dropped weapons in France. So we got to do both of those in Iran. And that's how that we could get the people on our side.
1: That's a thought. We got to be very careful how we do it. You know, the Iranian Revolutionary Guard is going to be on the lookout for stuff like that.
3: Well, it could be done. I mean, it's a big country. They could drop them out in the country, or they could. But for sure, they got to drop those leaflets, you know, because those Iranians, they're not getting any information whatsoever.
1: No information, no weapons. You're right. Hey, Craig, thanks for the call. Appreciate it. Let's go very fast. We got a few seconds. AC in Cleveland. AC, how you doing?
4: Hi, Tom. The problem with

0: Canada and the assisted suicide is their churches. Their churches are, so many of them are spiritually dead. And that's what's happening.
1: Hey, that's probably a really good point. And that's what happens when you let your churches collapse. Hey, AC, thanks. Thanks for the call. Hey, thank you all for listening. You've been great, as usual. And I don't know what else to tell you except the music is for Dr. Frank.

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5: Breaking news this hour from townhall.com. I'm Michael Herring. Congresswoman Alexandria Ocasio-Cortez is shaking up her team with several departures and some new aides. Correspondent Bernie Bennett explains.
6: The personnel change comes months before the progressive leader will decide whether to launch a presidential campaign. She's also weighing a run for Senate Minority Leader Chuck Schumer's seat, which is also up in 2028. AOC's years-long campaign manager and senior advisor Oliver Hidalgo-Wolobin is departing in September. Fiorella Beeney, a longtime aide to AOC, took over as interim campaign manager this month. The moves have coincided with expansion of the portfolio of AOC's chief of staff, Mike Koska. Bernie Bennett reporting.
5: Texas is emerging as a powerful alternative to California, attracting residents, businesses, and investment from across the country. Here's correspondent Ken Lorman.
7: IRS data show Texas gained roughly 1.5 million residents from other states between 2012 and 2023, and that meant billions in additional household income. Census data indicate Texas led the nation in domestic migration in 2024 and 2025. University of Virginia projections suggest Texas could surpass California as America's most populous state by the late 2040s as business and energy investment continue expanding. Ken Lorman reporting.
5: Iceland's voters have rejected a referendum to restart negotiations to join the European Union. RUV, the national broadcaster, says opponents defeated the measure by a margin of 53% to 47%. The result will put the issue to rest for the second time in about a decade after a Euro-skeptic government ended EU talks. The referendum was held amidst a variety of geopolitical concerns. Opponents cited fishing rights and existing benefits of EU single market. More on these stories at townhall.com.
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5: Iran's economy is poised for more instability as the Trump administration tries to convince other countries to end all financial dealings with the Islamic Republic. A decision by the UAE to suspend trade relations with Iran last week kickstarted the White House's latest attempt to isolate Tehran. Iran has few major trading partners to turn to now. China is the most capable of hindering the U.S. strategy. Russia has a military conflict of its own and probably can't offer a fellow target of sanctions much hard financial support. NASA's newest space telescope has blasted off on a quest to find planets around other stars and explore the hidden universe. SpaceX launched the $4 billion Roman Space Telescope this morning from Florida's Kennedy Space Center. Roman blazed toward an observation point 1 million miles away. It's already home to the Webb Space Telescope, one of NASA's other crown jewels in the sky. The trip will take 3 months. News on
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15: Welcome to This Week on Capitol Hill, where we go beyond the headlines to bring you the story shaping Washington and the world. I'm Tony Perkins. With the midterm elections approaching, this week's primaries offered another glimpse of the ideological battle taking shape within the Democratic Party. A self-described Democratic socialist won the Democratic Senate runoff in, of all states, Oklahoma. Alexandria Ocasio-Cortez renewed her membership in the Democratic Socialists of America after a 7-year lapse. And former Secretary of State Hillary Clinton says her party is going through what she calls an experiment.
16: You know, Democratic Party right now is, I think, going through a kind of experiment. Like, who can actually respond, particularly to young people's very real concerns about where they are at this point in their lives and what kind of future do they have for themselves. And I think that's healthy.
15: What do these developments tell us about the direction of the Democratic Party and what could they mean for November? Daily Signal White House correspondent Elizabeth Mitchell joins us. And later, I'll get House Speaker Mike Johnson's perspective on the larger ideological debate and the battle for control of Congress. Also this week, the Trump administration opened a new front in its confrontation with Iran, not with more missiles, but with economic warfare. Treasury Secretary Scott Bessent announced what the administration is calling Operation Economic Outcast.
17: Today, at President Trump's direction, the United States Treasury has begun Operation Economic Outcast, an unprecedented campaign against the Islamic Republic of Iran and its enablers. Our objective is to sever every economic lifeline that sustains this tyrannical regime until Tehran stands alone.
15: Can economic pressure accomplish what 6 months of conflict and negotiations have not? House Intelligence Committee Chairman Rick Crawford joins us. We'll also discuss CIA Director John Ratcliffe's unusual trip to Moscow at the approaching 25th anniversary of September the 11th. And finally, I just returned from Kyiv, where Ukraine marked 35 years of independence from the former Soviet Union, even as its people continue fighting Russia's invasion. Former Vice President Mike Pence described the determination that I witnessed firsthand.
18: The people of Ukraine are deeply inspiring. They just marked 35 years since the fall of the Soviet Union. They have supported and defended their freedom every day since. And I have no doubt in my mind that they will never surrender their freedom to the brutality of the Russian war machine.
15: But amid the missiles, drones, and destruction, I witnessed something else in Ukraine, faith. I attended and addressed Ukraine's National Prayer Breakfast, hosted by President Volodymyr Zelensky. Pavlo Ugurian, the coordinator of the prayer breakfast and a former member of Ukraine's parliament, joins us from Ukraine. And House Speaker Mike Johnson will weigh in on the intensifying legal battle over mail-in ballots ahead of the midterms. These stories and more just ahead on This Week on Capitol Hill.
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15: As primary season continues, Nikayla Jasmine Thomas, a nurse and self-described Democratic socialist, won the Democratic Senate runoff in Oklahoma this week. In South Carolina, Senator Darlene Graham, sister of the late Senator Lindsey Graham, won the Republican nomination for Senate. Joining us now to discuss this and more is Elizabeth Mitchell, chief White House correspondent for The Daily Signal. Elizabeth, welcome back to This Week on Capitol Hill.
19: Thanks for having me back.
15: All right, so let's jump right into this. Let me ask you, what stood out to you from this week's primaries in Oklahoma and South Carolina?
19: Yeah, I think what we're seeing, particularly with that primary that you mentioned in Oklahoma, is that more and more common is it that these Democrats who are winning primaries are Democratic socialists. It's becoming increasingly common. And I think we're not too far from it being completely normalized in this country. So I think that's something that a lot of people are really concerned by. As far as the Darlene Graham primary goes, I think what that showed is that President Trump's endorsement does still carry a lot of weight because she had a very formidable opponent, Ralph Norman, who's loved by conservatives, has a great conservative track record. But just that President Trump weighing in and going to South Carolina and really putting his full weight behind her is what probably led her to the win. So that shows his power in that way.
15: So let's go for a moment to the Democratic Party. Oklahoma, arguably the reddest state in the nation, a Democratic socialist emerging as the banner carrier for the Democratic Party. Are we seeing a broader ideological shift within the Democratic Party? Is this latest primary proving that, or are these still largely individual races driven by local circumstances?
19: Yeah, I think that you're completely right that this is something that we're seeing on a larger scale. Alexandria Ocasio-Cortez just rejoined the DSA officially. We've got El Said in Michigan who is leaning that way. Many other candidates who are embracing democratic socialism. And so I think there's many countries we can see where socialism is completely normalized and we're not far from that here.
15: All right, Elizabeth, let's talk a little bit about AOC and the DSA. They've not always seen eye to eye. They separated themselves. She's coming back in alignment with him. Is AOC moving toward the DSA or is the DSA moving toward AOC as they prepare for 2028?
19: It's a good question. I mean, I think that if AOC is interested in running for president, which we all think she is, and she is rejoining the DSA, I think that shows that this no longer is something that is expected to be a negative stamp on a candidate's resume that would keep them from winning. This is something she thinks she can embrace the DSA and still win, which I think is very notable. But yeah, it's important to remember how radical this DSA platform is. While not every single candidate is running on these exact things, what the DSA is talking about is abolishing the Senate, abolishing ICE, making changes to the presidency. We've got some very changing the Constitution. We've got some very radical things here.
15: Elizabeth, you see this as a gift to Republicans?
19: Yeah, I think I do. I think that while, of course, the stakes are higher because if Republicans lose, then we have socialists in office, I do think there's a lot that Republicans can campaign on here, talking about how socialism has never worked and will never work in America or anywhere else. I think that they have a lot of good talking points that can come from running against someone who's so radical. I think generally when we have Republican candidates, they are not anywhere near as far to the right as we have these people who are as far to the left. So I think that'll be something they can really push.
15: But there appears to be this traction that's being gained among younger voters. This idea of socialism doesn't appear to have negative connotations.
19: Yeah, I think people my age and younger are hearing this idea of everything being free. You know, universal health care sounds nice, free college, don't have to pay off your loans, free child care, free whatever else. And ultimately, they're just not being taught that ultimately nothing is free, that there's always going to be a cost of all of these things, that it would cost trillions and trillions of dollars to accomplish the DSA platform, and it would just absolutely bankrupt this country.
15: You know, a lot of that's rooted in education, and President Trump this week hosted a Rose Garden event to mark the start of the school year and to highlight the administration's progress on school choice. What should viewers and listeners know about this event that the president had earlier this week?
19: Yeah, so this was kicking off the back to school season, talking about everything he's done for school choice, particularly in the One Big Beautiful Bill. There was a provision that makes it easier for the school voucher program, where there could be donations or you can use the tax dollars that would have sent your child to public school to send them to private school or homeschool or charter school, something like that. And so he's definitely done a lot for parents to be able to choose how their child is educated instead of it being chosen by the bureaucracy.
15: And from a long-term perspective, not an election cycle perspective, but the longer generational view, this is essential to putting the information about, you know, what your generation doesn't know about socialism and communism and the deprivation that led to, not to mention the 100 million people who lost their lives during the 20th century. I mean, this is important.
19: Yes, absolutely. It's important. I think we see states like Florida with Governor Ron DeSantis mandating that schools teach about the dangers of communism. And I think this type of thing would be really helpful more across the country. We've got the Great Victims of Communism Museum here in D.C. teaching people about the horrific consequences of true communism.
15: About a minute left, Elizabeth. Switching to economic news, Canada has imposed retaliatory tariffs up to 50% on $20 billion in American goods. What impact could this have on U.S.-Canadian trade and American consumers as we move toward the election?
19: Yeah, we're already in a difficult economic time. Republicans already have very high prices to run on in the midterms. And I actually asked the president about this yesterday, about how this dispute could affect the midterms. Will it affect American affordability? And he said that Canada is ripping us off so much that it couldn't affect American affordability and will only improve it. So we're yet to see if that will be true.
15: Well, we'll be watching and counting as we get closer. Elizabeth Mitchell, thanks for joining us. Always great to see you.
19: Thank you so much. Great to see you.
15: All of these issues will be before voters when they go to the polls in November. We'll talk more about that with House Speaker Mike Johnson when he joins us later. But after the break, Congressman Rick Crawford, who is the chairman of the House Permanent Select Committee on Intelligence, will join us to talk about this last-minute trip to Russia by the CIA director. We'll also talk about the upcoming 9/11 trials that will be taking place. So don't go away. We'll be right back after this.
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27: Welcome back to This Week on Capitol Hill. I'm Tony Perkins. Nearly 25 years after the September 11th attacks, a U.S. military judge this week set a June 2028 trial date for Khalid Sheikh Mohammed and three other men accused of plotting the attacks. The announcement comes after more than two decades of efforts to bring Mohammed to justice. Joining us now to discuss this and other national security developments is Congressman Rick Crawford. He's the chairman of the House Permanent Select Committee on Intelligence and represents the 1st Congressional District of Arkansas. Chairman Crawford, welcome back to This Week on Capitol Hill. Thanks so much for joining us.
28: You bet. Thanks for having me.
27: Khalid Sheikh Mohammed and his co-defendants are among the last detainees still held at Guantanamo Bay. What's your reaction to this trial date finally being set for June of 2028?
28: At long last. I don't know what to expect. I mean, clearly, it seems to me, from my perspective, an open and shut case. Obviously, I think there are a lot of folks that would have liked to have seen it taken place a lot quicker than 25 years. But, be that as it may, he's going to face his day in court. And I think we probably know what the likely outcome will be. But all I can say is, you know, at long last.
5: Well, I mean, given the fact that, you know, we're coming up on the 25th anniversary, did this process work?
28: Well, let me make sure I understand your question. Did the legal process work for him?
5: Well, for the American people and for justice, was it I mean, 25 years later?
28: Yeah, I think I would say yes and no. I think yes in the fact that he was taken off the battlefield. And so he, you know, his ability to continue to engage in plots to execute terrorist attacks against the United States and U.S. targets, in that sense, it worked. But for the families, I think they would have liked to have seen a lot more swift justice, and understandably so. So yes and no. I mean, I think getting him off the battlefield was a win.
5: Right.
28: Having him in custody for 20-odd years seems a little excessive, and I think the families would probably agree.
5: All right, let's talk about something else related. The House Permanent Select Committee on Intelligence, which you chair, has spent the past year reviewing the original 9/11 Commission recommendations in light of how the threat landscape has changed. What can you tell us?
28: Well, I think that's the biggest takeaway. Look, I think the post 9/11 reforms largely worked for the threat that they were designed to get after, and so I think that's good. I don't think we're challenging that as much as we are challenging the reality of what the threat matrix looks like today. So it's not all about counterterrorism now. We're talking about counterintelligence threats that we need to address, and we need to shore up weaknesses, gaps, vulnerabilities. And so, you know, the danger for us in the post 9/11 reform world is that we don't take on the belief that the work is finished. It's not. It's an evolving threat landscape that has to be reviewed constantly. We have to engage in red teaming at every level. We have to break down barriers to communication among IC elements, and we have to recognize new threats that we didn't even consider 20-odd years ago.
5: Mr. Chairman, so that makes this a difficult process, given the fact that a lot of this needs to be directed by Congress, and Congress, is polarized in many ways. As you said, this is not a static situation. The challenges, the threats are growing, they're changing. Congress has to keep up with that.
28: Yeah, that was actually one of the findings of the original 9/11 Commission, was that Congress needed to engage more forthrightly and robustly, if you will, in oversight. That's part of the equation when we're talking about how we empower the intelligence community. So that's not lost on me. I'm certainly one of those that I engage in aggressive oversight, and, you know, in many cases, much to the irritation of those in the IC. But that's my job, is to lead oversight efforts. And so I think that that's going to continue, at least on my watch. We're going to continue to be as aggressive as we can be to get after these threats, make sure, not because we're trying to be adversarial with the IC, but quite the contrary. We want to empower the IC, but we want to do it right. We are the voice of the American people telling the IC, go and do. And we want to make sure they have the authorities, the equipment, the resources, everything they need to protect the American people. So we are part of the equation when it comes to engaging in these evolving threats.
5: I would say a very important part of the equation, because you're the part that the American people can hold accountable. They can't hold accountable the intelligence community. They can only hold members of Congress who are holding that community accountable. Speaking of threats and dangers, Russia's war in Ukraine continues. But CIA Director John Ratcliffe traveled to Moscow this week and reportedly warned Russia against attacking NATO territory. Is the intelligence community seeing evidence that Russia may be contemplating some type of action designed to test NATO and its Article 5 commitment?
28: Well, I won't attempt to characterize what may or may not have been said in that conversation, but I will say this. It would be a completely on brand for Putin to try to take advantage of any perceived weaknesses as it applies to NATO and our relationship with our NATO partners. And so I think, if anything, again, not trying to characterize Director Ratcliffe's visit, the conversations he had, who he had those conversations with, but I feel pretty confident that he was basically saying, this is not the time for you to test us. And I think that there may have been some indication that maybe that was a good time for that conversation to happen because of the fact that we've been engaged with Iran for quite some time now, for several months. And we're also seeing, you know, sort of the dynamics change a little bit with regard to Russia, Ukraine. So, I don't know exactly what prompted that meeting. I won't attempt to characterize it, but I will say, I would hope, and I think probably so, he said, don't mess with us.
27: What would a Russian test of Article 5 look like? I mean, are we talking about tanks? Are we, crossing the border? Is it a cyber attack? Is it sabotage? Is it a hybrid operation that they can deny? What might we be looking at?
28: Any and all of those things that you just described could be on the table if that's what they wanted to do, if they wanted to probe the resolve of NATO as it applies to Article 5. So where would that take place? Well, you know, cyber gives them reach well into Europe. But if we were looking at something in closer proximity, you know, our neighbors that are close by, Poland might be one. There may be others. We'll see. I really think cooler heads will prevail here. That might have been, there may have been some indications that he might have been making some statements just to get some attention. Who knows? But I think the optics of Director Ratcliffe going to Russia and essentially like, hey, don't do this.
27: Right.
28: Probably was a good move.
27: 45 seconds, Chairman. Operation Economic Outcast announced this week to try to basically launch an economic effort against Iran. Could this be successful?
28: I think it can be successful, and I think we need to make sure that our partners are with us on this completely, not, you know, playing around, you know, wink, nod, and continuing to, you know, deal financially with the IRGC, which has happened in the past where you see, we've seen historically a number of European banks. In fact, many of them have been sanctioned to punish themselves for violating those sanctions. So I hope they've learned their lesson. We're going to need their assistance, but this to me is the appropriate course of action. And I think it will be decisive and maybe the, really the final nail in the coffin.
27: We shall soon see. Mr. Chairman, thanks so much for joining us. Folks, stick with us. We'll be back with more right after this.
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27: Welcome back to This Week on Capitol Hill. I'm Tony Perkins. Even as Russia's brutal invasion of Ukraine continues, Ukrainian President Volodymyr Zelensky hosted an event in Kyiv this week, demonstrating another response to evil in this world, prayer. This week marked Ukraine's 35th anniversary of independence from the former Soviet Union, and among the events was a national prayer breakfast that I was honored to attend and address. Joining us now from Kyiv to discuss this is Pavlo Ungurian, who is a former member of the Ukrainian parliament and was the coordinator of the Ukrainian National Prayer Breakfast. Pavlo, welcome to This Week on Capitol Hill. I know you've not been able to get to your office because of air raid sirens going off there in Kyiv. Give us the latest on the situation there in Ukraine.
19: Yeah, hello, Tony, and dear brothers and sisters. Greetings from Ukraine, and thank you for your prayers. And Tony, appreciate for your visit for us. It's a real brotherhood in one body of Jesus Christ, to visit us, to pray together. And immediately when all the delegations, the presidents of countries and a lot of American delegations and European delegations was leave Kyiv, immediately Russia started to again attacking the just the cities and villages. And I cannot be in the office because the bridge on the river, because the key Kyiv city has a Dnipro River, one of the biggest river in Europe. All the bridges was blocked because Russia tried to attack the bridges as well. Also civilian infrastructure, energy places, the water stations, electrical stations, and just the schools, just the apartment buildings, just the hospitals, everything, because they cannot do nothing on the battlefields, on the front line, but they trying to attack. So these days, immediately after the prayer breakfast, it is a very, very difficult days for us. So please pray for us. Please continue to make pressure against Russia. And please ask your congressmen to vote for the sanctions bill, Lindsey Graham bill. So thank you, brother, again, to visit us and this very horrible, but also historic time when we refresh in our memory how the evil empire, as the President Reagan called Soviet Union, was collapsed, and Ukraine right now fighting and pay this price for the freedom. And the Berlin Wall do not come back to the center of Europe. Berlin Wall right now staying on the eastern Ukraine, and Ukrainian soldiers stable this wall on the our eastern border.
27: Pavel, let me ask you this. President Zelensky at the prayer breakfast said the danger now is the world becoming accustomed to this war. Do you see the same danger spiritually that
5: Christians outside Ukraine are becoming accustomed to the suffering of Christians?
19: Oh, yeah. Oh, yeah. Unfortunately, we saw what the Russians are doing on the occupied territories, also including in Russian territories, because this practice of KGB, of this Soviet time propaganda and dictatorship regime, they continue to do in Russian territory against Christians, especially against evangelicals, and the same they're doing in the occupied territories, because they are looking for the evangelicals, for the Protestant leaders, churches, pastors, as a one of the most important target for them, and they trying to put our brothers and sisters in the prisons. They was destroyed more than 700 churches, close to 70 pastors and deacons and believers was killed in these years, they are just declared in 2024 the holy war against West. They call it like a holy war against Western civilization, very similar to what the ISIS and the Hamas declared against Israeli and Christian civilization.
5: We just have a little over a minute left, Pavel. I want to ask you this. Along those lines, you know, Ukraine has endured decades of Soviet efforts to suppress Christianity. Do Ukrainian Christians today see this struggle with Russia carrying a spiritual dimension as well as a military and political one?
19: Yeah. The first of all, Russia trying to kill Ukrainians, to destroy the churches, because they are looking this war, first of all, like a war against Western Christian civilization, because Russia tried to create an image like a conservative country, conservative nation, but it's a big fake. This is a country with number one, with the alcohol, with the divorces, with the abortions, the top places in the world. But they're trying to use the conservative agenda just for the propaganda in America, in Europe, but for them, it's a main goal. It is a destroyed Christian churches. One of the most important issue for them, it is to stop Ukrainian Christian, Ukrainian evangelical influence for the missionary ministry for the 1040 window.
5: Pavel, we'll have to leave it there. We will continue to pray for you and for the people of Ukraine. Thanks so much for joining us. Folks, House Speaker Mike Johnson joins us next, so don't go away.
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27: Welcome back to This Week on Capitol Hill. I'm Tony Perkins, your host. Well, the legal battle over President Trump's executive order on mail-in ballots intensified this week. U.S. Supreme Court issued an emergency ruling allowing key provisions of the administration's order to move forward. But a federal district judge subsequently blocked the Postal Service from enforcing new mail ballot requirements. With the midterm elections approaching, the dispute over federal and state authority in administering elections is far from settled. Joining us now for our weekly conversation to discuss this and more is House Speaker Mike Johnson, who represents the 4th Congressional District of Louisiana. And he joins us once again from the campaign trail, this time in Texas. Mr. Speaker, welcome to This Week on Capitol Hill.
9: Hey, Tony. Great to be with you as always. I'm winding down the 30-day nonstop campaign fundraising tour around 18 states, 34 districts. It's gone extremely well. I'm a little exhausted, but we're leaving it all on the field. We have to, as we know, as you and I have discussed many times, most important midterm election of our lifetimes, arguably of all time. It's a crossroads for the country. We have to maintain our trek. And, you know, this issue about the mail-in balloting goes directly to that issue, of course. I mean, there is not a lot of settled precedent on how much authority the executive branch has to push and really ensure election integrity. But the president is dialed in on that like a laser because the American people are as well. And even though election integrity measures are a 95-5 public opinion polling issue, everybody believes we have to have free and fair elections, we can't get a single Democrat in the House or Senate to vote for it. And so we've been pushing the Save America Act, for example. As you know, we passed it 4 times in the House, most recently on a budget reconciliation resolution over there. It would only require Republican votes, but it hasn't moved through the Senate yet either. So the president is feeling the desperation of this, understanding we're now less than 70 days out from this fateful election, and we must make sure that it's free and fair and conducted where only citizens can vote and that there's not cheating. And I think that's a very low bar to request of the courts to go along with.
27: Mr. Speaker, is this not a national security issue when you see what's happening, even in the neighboring state where you're at today, in Oklahoma, one of the reddest states, if not the reddest state in the nation, where we saw this week's primary elections, the emerging of another socialist Democratic candidate?
9: Look, you can count them now. I mean, scores of these candidates coming up through the system at the state level and congressional level, almost 40 of them now have prevailed and been gone through these primary processes because, as we've explained, the energy, the excitement, the grassroots, the money is on the side of the insurgent left, sadly, in the Democrat Party. They're taking the party over. And this is not a game. It's not a flash in the pan. This isn't a, you know, New York City thing. It's happened in Oklahoma. It happened in Florida. I mean, it's happening in red states, and it's something that we must take into account. This is not a game. I mean, we've said even a few years ago, Republicans and Democrats in Congress are arguing over marginal tax rates and shades of regulation. We are now quite literally locked into a contest to determine whether we're going to keep our republic, to keep the country as it is, or to break this thing down to the foundation and go down an entirely different road and set of principles towards communism. That's the balance. And look, we started a website 2 weeks ago, contrastforamerica.com, to lay out the history of communism and socialism. It always, always, every single time has led to human suffering, misery, famine, even to death, and the murder of tens of millions of innocent people in the 20th century alone. We can't do it. It's anti-American, and everybody needs to wake up right now. That is what is on the ballot almost 65 days from today.
5: Mr. Speaker, there are those who say, well, you know, this is America. People are free to run and be elected to office. But in the Constitution, you cannot run and be a candidate who is opposed to and for dismantling the Constitution. Each body, the House, the Senate, has the ability and the responsibility of ensuring those who take their seats will uphold the Constitution. Is that not an oath that they take?
9: Well, that's the oath, but you're getting to an important point there. You know, as a constitutional law attorney, I mean, we've been thinking about this, researching it. Again, not a lot of precedent on this. I mean, it's not unlawful for crazy people to run for office. That's happened throughout the history of our country. Never at this level, and never a number of people who are so determined to rip the Constitution in half. I mean, listen to what they're saying. They want to abolish the borders, abolish prisons and the police and the U.S. Senate. I mean, take Article 1 and set it on fire. Now, here's the question. When some of those people get elected, and they will in some of these blue districts, that's what's going to happen. You're going to have a number of effectively communists elected to Congress. Under the Constitution, if the state sends a certification that this person is duly elected, then the Speaker of the House and the Congress have no choice in the matter. The Constitution doesn't have a lot here, a lot of detail. The oath must be administered. Now, the next question is, are they allowed to sit on committees? Will they disavow what they say? If they raise their hand and they take an oath to uphold the Constitution, someone would have to prove that they're lying. It's a very subjective determination. I mean, it's a fascinating, untested, unprecedented question. Those are the times in which we live, and we'll have to sift through that step by step.
5: But the election is first, and the voters of the country have the ability to protect the Constitution. They're the frontline defenders.
9: Exactly right. That is exactly the point, Tony, and you're right. A government of, by, and for the people. We do not have a king. We don't have a monarch here. It's the people's decision. And Ronald Reagan used to remind us all the time, you can trust the American people. When they are given the facts and they're informed, they will do the right thing. We're still a center-right country. We're still one nation under God, no matter how many of these crazy, radical, leftist, anti-God, anti-Semitic, pro-terrorism, some of them, they're aligned with terrorists. No matter what they say, this is still America. And I believe, and I know you believe, God's not done with America yet, right? And people going to rise up, do the right thing, elect the right people who love their country, want to preserve it, and continue to make it better. That is the challenge. That is the choice. That's the election before us.
5: AOC has reunited with the Democratic Socialist Party of America. Do you see this as a strengthening of that socialist agenda, or is this her preparing a platform to run for president in 2028?
9: Well, I'm sure she's angling for her own self-interest, and that's what all these people are about. They don't care for country. This is about self, and they're delusional, Tony. They do not understand history. They do not understand how dangerous this is, and the idea that anyone who is currently sitting in Congress or the Senate, like Bernie Sanders or AOC or any of them, they would align themselves with this madness is crazy. I mean, their spokesman right now is Hassan Piker, right? Have you seen what this guy is saying and doing? He's openly pro-Nazi, pro-Mao, pro-Hitler, you know, anti-Semitic, virulent hatred for America and our way of life. I mean, that is what has infected the Democrats.

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10: Welcome back to This Week on Capitol Hill. Should Ukraine's ongoing battle against Russian aggression concern Americans? Russian tanks, missiles, and drones have destroyed homes and schools and killed more than 16,800 civilians. But they're only the visible weapons of war. Behind them is something less visible, but no less consequential. Putin's Russian imperialism 2.0, an ideology that seeks not merely to conquer Ukrainian territory, but to erase Ukrainian identity, sovereignty, and culture. This is not just a threat to Ukraine. It is a threat to Europe and, left unchecked, to freedom everywhere. Putin's Russian imperialism 2.0 borrows heavily from Soviet authoritarianism, with one important exception. The Russian Orthodox Church, which the communists persecuted, has now become an instrument of the Russian state. Soviet communism tried to replace Christianity with the state. Putinism enlists a form of Christianity in service of the state. In occupied Ukraine, independent religious expression is suppressed, churches closed, and religious leaders imprisoned, exiled, or worse, while the Moscow-aligned Russian Orthodox Church is privileged. Evangelical and Catholic churches have been closed, with some sanctuaries turned into operational centers for the occupiers. During my visit to Ukraine, Denise Ulutin, the Minister of Social Policy, Family, and Unity, briefed me on Russia's systematic attack on Ukraine's religious heritage, where they've damaged or destroyed hundreds of religious structures, a pattern documented by the U.S. Commission on International Religious Freedom. Ukrainian officials have also documented 67 religious leaders and clergy killed or who have died as a result of torture in occupied territories. But there is more to Putinism than crushing religious institutions and leaders who refuse to surrender their kingdom authority to an

0: earthly tyrant. If attacking churches is an assault on Ukraine's spiritual identity, Russifying its children is an assault on its future. In occupied territories, children are subjected to Russian curriculum, forced use of the Russian language, citizenship requirements, and expressions of allegiance to Russia. Even more disturbing, thousands of Ukrainian children have been deported or forcibly transferred, with more than 8,400 relocated to Russian territory and undergoing Russian re-education. Some have been placed for adoption or fostering in Russia, an effort to sever their Ukrainian identity. Russian imperialism 2.0 is as deadly and dangerous as its communist precursor when it comes to the Christian faith and family, two institutions that are vital for freedom. Why should we care here in the West, where Putin is unlikely to militarily attack? As Christians, we should care when our brothers and sisters in Christ are targeted and tortured. As Americans, history instructs us that evil never stands still. The question is not whether Russian tanks will reach America, but whether America is safer in a world where military aggression, religious repression, and forced assimilation are allowed to succeed. So what should we do? Pray, because Christians are suffering. Materially support Ukraine, because aggression must not be rewarded. And we must understand that what Ukraine is defending is bigger than territory. Yes, Ukraine is fighting for its territory, but also for the right of a people to remain a people, to worship God freely, raise their children in their own faith and culture, and govern themselves. Those are freedoms Americans should recognize as worth defending. And that has been this week on Capitol Hill.
1: WHK.
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3: Is the volatility of the stock market driving you crazy? 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
4: Breaking news this hour from townhall.com. I'm Michael Herring. Congresswoman Alexandria Ocasio-Cortez is shaking up her team with several departures and some new aides. Correspondent Bernie Bennett explains.
5: The personnel change comes months before the progressive leader will decide whether to launch a presidential campaign. She's also weighing a run for Senate Minority Leader Chuck Schumer's seat, which is also up in 2028. AOC's years-long campaign manager and senior advisor Oliver Hidalgo Wolobin is departing in September. Fiorella Beeney, a longtime aide to AOC, took over as interim campaign manager this month. The moves have coincided with the expansion of the portfolio of AOC's chief of staff, Mike Koska. Bernie Bennett reporting.
4: Texas is emerging as a powerful alternative to California, attracting residents, businesses, and investment from across the country. Here's correspondent Ken Lorman.
6: IRS data show Texas gained roughly 1.5 million residents from other states between 2012 and 2023, and that meant billions in additional household income. Census data indicate Texas led the nation in domestic migration in 2024 and 2025. University of Virginia projections suggest Texas could surpass California as America's most populous state by the late 2040s as business and energy investment continue expanding. Ken Lorman reporting.
4: Iceland's voters have rejected a referendum to restart negotiations to join the European Union. RUV, the national broadcaster, says opponents defeated the measure by a margin of 53% to 47%. The result will put the issue to rest for the second time in about a decade after a Euro-skeptic government ended EU talks. The referendum was held amidst a variety of geopolitical concerns. Opponents cited fishing rights and existing benefits of EU single market. More on these stories at townhall.com.
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4: Iran's economy is poised for more instability as the Trump administration tries to convince other countries to end all financial dealings with the Islamic Republic. A decision by the UAE to suspend trade relations with Iran last week kickstarted the White House's latest attempt to isolate Tehran. Iran has few major trading partners to turn to now. China is the most capable of hindering the U.S. strategy. Russia has a military conflict of its own and probably can't offer a fellow target of sanctions much hard financial support. NASA's newest space telescope has blasted off on a quest to find planets around other stars and explore the hidden universe. SpaceX launched the $4 billion Roman Space Telescope this morning from Florida's Kennedy Space Center. Roman blazed toward an observation point 1 million miles away. It's already home to the Webb Space Telescope, one of NASA's other crown jewels in the sky. The trip will take 3 months. News and analysis at townhall.com. The Commonwealth of Virginia removing three more Confederate memorials from a public park and a civic campus in Richmond.
9: The statues honor Confederate Generals Thomas J. Stonewall Jackson and Governor Williams Extra Billy Smith, as well as Confederate Dr. Hunter Holmes McGuire. The state legislature approved the removals during its 2026 session. The statues are the latest in years-long efforts to purge the former Confederate capital of Confederate monuments. The statues will be preserved by the Shenandoah Valley Battlefields Foundation, which said it would relocate the monuments to battlefield sites within the Shenandoah Valley. John Scott reporting.
4: Today is Sunday, August the 30th, and some notable people are celebrating a birthday today, including investor and philanthropist Warren Buffett. He's 96 years old. French Olympic gold medal skier Jean-Claude Killy is 83 today. Comedian Louis Black has 78 candles on his cake. More on these stories at townhall.com.
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13: There is an old saying, the only true wisdom is knowing that you know nothing. 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

0: That was me at the piano 23 years ago. Can you believe that?
1: I got to say, that was pretty amazing. And you definitely made my mother very happy. She loves the Phantom.
0: Phantom, yeah. Mm-hmm. Well, I'm glad I made your mom happy. God, 23 years ago. The piano's a little noisy, though. There's a couple. See, that's what I was talking about a couple times on the show. You have to have, when you're recording, there's a couple things, you know, you go back and you say, I should have done this and I should have done that. I mean, most people don't care what I'm talking about. People are going, what are you talking about? But
1: I know.
0: Professionals, you know, you can hear the noise, some of the strings and this and that. So it's very difficult to record a piano and have it like as perfect as you can. So anyway, that was 23 years ago. That was my little medley of Phantom of the Opera. Wow. If you just tune in, you are listening to Turning You On to Classical Music on AM 1420. It's called Turning You On to Classical Music. And it wasn't supposed to rain, was it?
1: No, it was supposed to be like mostly cloudy, if I recall.
0: Yeah, I know. I just, they were so off this year, the forecasters. I mean, they're not even close. How about that one, remember about 2-3 weeks ago? Came out of absolutely nowhere.
1: Yeah.
0: And they didn't even like warn anybody, like even like 5 minutes before. Oh, here, you guys run for cover, you know?
1: Yeah, we got the tornado sirens, yeah.
0: How about those poor people? Did you see that dam break?
1: No, I have not.
0: Oh, my gosh. Terrible. Anyways, today's program is going to be very interesting because it was his birthday. It was his 106th birthday this week. It was Leonard Bernstein. If you like Leonard Bernstein, stick around because I have an entire show on him and his life. It is incredible. West Side Story and his incredible conducting with the New York Philharmonic Orchestra. So let's get into it. You're listening to Turning You On to Classical Music with me, Dennis Lewin.

Ever since I can remember, I've talked about music with friends, colleagues, teachers, students, and just plain simple citizens. But in the last few years, I found myself talking about it publicly, thus joining the long line of well-meaning but generally doomed folk who have tried to explain the unique phenomenon of human reaction to organized sound. It's almost like trying to explain a freak of nature, whatever that may be. Ultimately, one must simply accept the loving fact that people just enjoy listening to organized sound, certain organized sounds anyway. That this enjoyment can take the form of all kinds of responses, from animal excitement to spiritual exaltation, and that people who can organize sounds so as to evoke the most exalted responses are commonly called geniuses. These axioms can neither be denied nor explained. But in the great tradition of man burrowing through the darkness with his mind, hitting his head on cave walls, and sometimes perceiving a pinpoint of light, we can at least try to explain in fact that there is no stopping us. Those are the words of the late great Leonard Bernstein, who was one of the most talented and influential musical artists of the 20th century.

Louis Leonard Bernstein was born to Samuel and Jenny Bernstein on August the 25th of 1918 in Lawrence, Massachusetts. And even though most called him Lenny as a child, his grandmother fought hard for him to be known as Louis. But at the age of 15 or 16, Bernstein decided to officially crown himself Leonard. As far as his parents were concerned, they were Russian Jewish immigrants. And at the age of 5, Bernstein's mother gave birth to a sister by the name of Shirley Ann. And in the next several years, aside from attending general education classes at W.L. Garrison Grammar School and the Boston Latin School in Roxbury, Massachusetts, Leonard began to take a serious interest in music. And at the age of 10, he began beginning piano instruction with a local teacher by the name of Frieda Karp. And even though Bernstein was showing incredible signs of talent, just as many other gifted children before him, he had to deal with his hard-working father's harsh feelings and concern about his son possibly growing up to be a penniless musician. And even though his father did push him hard on possibly taking over his profession as the owner of a bookstore, Bernstein continued with his music lessons, and soon he would enroll into the New England Conservatory of Music. And during his time at the school, he studied the piano under Susan Williams, and 2 years later with Helen G. Coates. And with that instruction, Bernstein excelled at unbelievable speed.

0: Leonard Bernstein at the piano, conducting the New York Philharmonic Orchestra in a performance of the third movement, Allegro, from Wolfgang Amadeus Mozart's Piano Concerto No. 15 in B-flat K450.
1: That is too cool when Bernstein's like playing the piano and he's conducting the orchestra at the same time. How cool is that, Chris?
2: That's amazing.
1: I saw Mitsuko Uchida do that. She's another one, man. What a player. She is, when she plays with, it's very interesting, she plays with her back to the audience. And she conducts, and then she sits at the piano and she plays, and they're all watching her. So, really, you know, that's how Mozart did it. Amazing, folks. Let's put out a question. A question for a $25 gift certificate to an incredible, incredible restaurant in Cleveland Heights called Taste. If you've never been to Taste, you should go there because I would rank it as top five restaurants anywhere in northeastern Ohio. That's how good it is. Their salmon is incredible. They have this seafood soup that I wish I could figure out how to make it. They have steaks. They have everything that you want. Very, very clever. They have this pasta made out of, it's made out of cauliflower, but you would never know the difference. I've had that stuff where, you know, they want you to eat cauliflower instead of the pasta, and it's just not, you know, they know how to do it. It's so good. Plus, they have everything under the sun. Their bar is incredible. This bar in that place must have cost hundreds of thousands of dollars to build. It's a beautiful atmosphere. They have music, too. Taste in Cleveland Heights on the Cedar and Lee side over there. The phone number here is 216-901-0945. That's 216-901-0945. 4-5. And the question is this. Which Beatle lived in the same apartment building at one time with Leonard Bernstein? Do you have any idea about this one?
2: I haven't the faintest clue.
1: It's either John, Paul, or George. 216-901-0945. Again, this is for a $25 gift certificate to one of the finest restaurants in northeastern Ohio. It's called Taste in Cleveland Heights. Which Beatle at one time lived in the same building as Leonard Bernstein? 216-901-0945. We'll be back.
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1: All the lines are lit. Kenny, where are you calling from, Kenny?
4: This is Kevin.
1: Oh, hey, Kevin. How you doing?
4: Yes.
1: Where are you calling from?
4: Cleveland.
1: So what are you doing today besides listening to me?
4: Well, I was just sitting there thinking about what a great show you have today.
1: Oh, thank you, man. Thanks.
4: One of my favorites, man, the subject matter.
1: Well, thank you.
4: Yeah,
1: thanks. I really appreciate it. So which Beatle lived in the same apartment building as John? I mean, Leonard Bernstein.
4: Yeah, what are the choices again?
1: It's either John, Paul, or George.
4: Okay, this is a guess because I don't Google anything. That would be cheating anyway. Logic dictates that it would have to be John.
1: You're right. I think I gave it away anyways.
4: I've been to the Dakota. I figured New York. They both lived in New York, so that had to be it.
1: Yeah, that's where he got shot outside of the Dakota,
4: yep,
1: didn't he?
4: Sure did.
1: What a tragedy that was. That was so sad. You know, it's one of those things you remember. Everybody remembers where they were at when that happened.
4: I do. I remember the time. And, yeah, I went there 5 years later, but I walked right up to the Dakota there. It was right there, you know.
1: Yeah. I think weren't they going to let this guy, this Mark David Chapman, out or something?
4: Well, I hope not.
1: But they were, and they said, no, you're not.
4: Yeah. You know,
1: somebody overrode, I think. They almost let him go, and somebody overrode him.
4: Hey, did you ever see in Magical Mystery Tour when John is working the ticket counter in the movie?
1: Yeah. Uh-huh.
4: And there's a shirt there or something that says the best, or a sign that says the best way to get there is by MDC and Company or something like that.
1: Yeah, that's right.
4: Mark David Chapman.
1: That's amazing.
4: Yeah, kind of weird, huh?
1: It is kind of weird, and it's like, you know. He was a good guy, too. John Lennon was a good guy. You know, Eric Carmen was a very close friend of mine and distant cousin, too. And he was in the studio one time in New York, and he opens the door, and he hits this guy in the face, and he opens the door, it's John Lennon.
4: Oh, my. Ain't that something? Yeah.
1: And he used to wear a raspberry shirt all the time.
4: John Lennon. Right. I thought, but what can you say about the Fab Four. I mean, so much talent, you know what I mean?
1: You'll never see anything like that again.
4: That's the era I grew up in, you know?
1: That's right.
4: Yeah, thanks, man. Yeah.
1: You're welcome. So hold on, we're going to get your address, and don't hang up. Thanks for calling.
4: You're welcome.
1: Hold on. Don't forget about the Bill Cap Piano Company, 216-541-6078. That's 216-541-6078. 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Tuning, repairs, refinishing, brand new, used. They have Hammond organs. They have Leslie's. They have digital pianos. They have electric pianos. 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

In the year of 1934, at the age of 16, Bernstein gave his first serious piano recital at Roxbury Memorial High School. And it was also around that period that he began to dabble in the fields of writing, arranging, and broadcasting. And during that summer of 1934, aside from presenting his own version of the Georges Bizet classic, Carmen, he hooked up with the Boston radio station WBZ, where the staff at the station was so impressed with Bernstein's talent, they gave him the opportunity to broadcast his own show called Leonard Bernstein at the Piano. And it was also in that same year that Bernstein entered Harvard University, where he continued to study music with a vengeance. And there at Harvard, aside from studying composition and theory with Walter Piston, he studied the piano with Heinrich Gebhard, who had been a student of the icon teacher Theodor Leszczytski. And with those teachers, Bernstein excelled at an even higher level. And for the next 4 years, aside from meeting more musical legends, including one by the name of Aaron Copland, he worked hard on his career. And on June the 12th of 1939, Bernstein made his first public appearance as a composer and pianist with two works called Music for the Dance. And even though he was excited and satisfied with those pieces, the piano was not enough for the young composer. And it was at that point that Bernstein began to take a serious look at the conductor's podium. And it was 2 years later that he debuted and conducted an original work at Harvard called The Birds. And it would be later on that some of the score from The Birds was recycled and used in the Bernstein-Jerome Robbins Ballet of 1944 called Fancy Free.

Leonard Bernstein graduated from Harvard with the honor of cum laude on June the 22nd of 1939. And in that same year, he landed his first job as a piano accompanist for the NBC television show called The Reviewers, where he performed with many of the great writers and actors of the day, including Adolph Green, Betty Comden, and Judy Holliday. And in the next year of 1940, Leonard Bernstein recorded his first performance as a soloist with a work called Prelude and Fugue in C-sharp, written by the contemporary composer David Diamond. And aside from recording, performing, and his NBC job, Bernstein also attended conducting classes at the Curtis Institute in Philadelphia, where aside from receiving the only A that conductor Fritz Reiner ever gave out, he received more piano instruction under another Lejetzky student by the name of Isabella Vengorova.

After graduating from the Curtis Institute, the young Bernstein began to follow in the footsteps of George Gershwin, and he began to work in a New York publishing house called Harms Incorporated, where he played new songs, arranged, and wrote compositions under the pseudonym Lenny Amber. And it would be in the year of 1943 that Bernstein would sign his first personal publishing agreement with Harms. And it was also during that time that he became the assistant conductor for Serge Koussevitz.

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2: That Beethoven movement, the Scherzo from the Third Symphony, it's just like, you know, you give this guy like just a couple of rhythms, and what he did with them is just ridiculous. You know, that's what Beethoven's real gift was. He could take anything. He was the greatest arranger who ever lived, my personal opinion. Mozart's my favorite as far as subjects and where he goes and how he stays, but and Johann Sebastian Bach, he's a whole other guy that you could talk about him forever. But Beethoven, as far as arrangement, it's incredible what that guy did. And he really wasn't that old when he passed away. He was only 57. If you just tuned in, you are listening to Turning You On to Classical Music with me, Dennis Lewin, and you're listening to a portrait on Leonard Bernstein on his 106th birthday this week. Can't believe he's been gone that long. The phone number here is 216-901-0945. That's 216-901-0945. This is going to be for a $25 gift certificate to Valenti's. Excuse me. It's in Broadview Heights. Everybody raves about it. It's old school Italian. We're talking pizzas, we're talking spaghetti, pasta, lasagna. It's a beautiful place. Great place to take a date, your family. They have a bar, they have music, they have a patio. Take advantage of it out there. It's a tremendous place. Valenti's Ristorante in Broadview Heights. 216-901-0945 is the number here. 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It's either the Chevy Impala, the Ford F Truck Series, or the Ford Model T's. 216-901-0945. That's for a $25 gift certificate to Valenti's Ristorante in Broadview Heights. Which American car model is the biggest selling car ever? It's either the Chevy Impala, the Ford F-Truck Series, or the Ford Model T. 216-901-0945.
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2: Welcome back, my friends, to the show that never ends. Barbara, you're on the air. Hi, Barbara. Where are you calling from?
5: Independence, Ohio.
2: Are you an independent person?
5: Yes.
2: So how are you today? How are you doing?
5: Oh, I'm doing good.
2: Good. So what are you doing besides listening to this?
5: We're leading a memorial.
2: Oh, yeah? For what?
5: Someone passed away, a remembrance.
2: Oh, sorry to hear that. Sorry to hear that.
5: And we were riding in the car.
2: Okay. Say, which American car is the biggest selling car of all time? Which model? It's either the Chevy Impala, the Ford F Truck Series, or the Ford Model T.
5: The Ford F Truck Series.
2: You're right. You're right.
5: Well, thank you.
2: Yeah. Second, it's the second biggest selling model of car, period, aside from the Toyota Corolla, which is not an American car, but they sold 43 million F-Series trucks already. It's amazing.
5: Wow.
2: But
5: my sons.
2: Yeah, go ahead.
5: They drive a Ford truck.
2: Yeah, Ford Company sold the most cars ever in the history of the world. But those models, oh. Now the second most selling car was the Chevy Impala, which is interesting.
5: Oh. Wow, that is.
2: And the Ford Model T was third. But wouldn't you think that the Model T would have sold more because it was the first car, but I don't know.
5: You would think.
2: Yeah, but the Ford trucks have been around a long time, and there's more people living today, right? All right, so you want a $25 gift certificate to Valenti's Ristorante in Broadview Heights. You'll love it.
5: Well, thank you.
2: You're welcome. So, well, thanks for calling. Hold on, we're going to get your address, and don't hang up.
5: Okay.
2: Thanks. 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Let's get Bach to Bernstein.

Soon after that evening, Bernstein's name began to spread fast throughout the orchestral world, and he was asked to conduct many major symphony orchestras all over the world. And in the next year, aside from signing his first recording deal with RCA and writing the music to another Jerome Robbins musical called On the Town, Leonard Bernstein was asked to conduct his own first symphony called Jeremiah, which is a work about the biblical prophet of the same name, taken from the texts of the Hebrew Bible called Book of Lamentations, which includes a mezzo-soprano soloist and which won the New York Music Critics Circle Award for Best American Work of 1944.

In the year of 1947, Leonard Bernstein headed for the Middle East to perform his first of 9 concerts with the Palestine Philharmonic Orchestra in Tel Aviv. And for his entire life, he was committed to his religion of Judaism and the independent state of Israel. And that passion for his own people was exemplified clearly in the year of 1948, when Bernstein led an orchestra which included 17 displaced Holocaust survivors who somehow made it out of some of the most brutal and horrifying concentration camps set up by the Third Reich. And one of the highlight pieces of the concert was a performance of George Gershwin's Rhapsody in Blue, with Bernstein as soloist and conductor.

In that next fall, aside from beginning work on his second symphony titled The Age of Anxiety, Leonard Bernstein continued to fight for the Israeli independence cause by conducting many more performances with the now Israeli Philharmonic Orchestra. And in the year of 1951, he went on a three-month U.S. tour and co-conducted with the famed conductor Serge Koussevitzky. But sadly, Koussevitzky died on June the 5th of that same year. And after the terrible loss, aside from receiving the position of professor of music at Brandeis University in Massachusetts through the year of 1955, he was also given reign of the orchestra and all music departments at Tanglewood.

0: Leonard Bernstein and the New York Philharmonic Orchestra performing the Andante Largamente from his symphonic suite on the waterfront of 1954.
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5: It was also in that same year of 1951 that Bernstein married the famed Chilean actress Felicia Montealegre Cohen. And after 1 year of marriage, Felicia gave birth to a daughter by the name of Jamie, who would be followed by two more children by the names of Alexander and another daughter by the name of Nina. And although Bernstein at that point was world famous, in the next 10 years, his fame would be taken to a level that only a few have ever experienced during their lifetime, which came about through his musical masterpiece called West Side Story.

It was in the year of 1949 that director and choreographer Jerome Robbins, who Bernstein had worked with on Fancy Free and on The Town, came to the 31-year-old Bernstein and playwright Arthur Lawrence with a request to collaborate on a 20th century musical adaptation of the William Shakespeare work called Romeo and Juliet, which was titled East Side Story. And as far as the subject, the original idea of the work was actually about a Catholic girl who fell in love with a Jewish boy from the Lower East Side of Manhattan, who both got caught up in a severe environment of anti-Semitism and prejudice. And after hearing the idea, Bernstein became inspired and very excited. But unfortunately, because of his insane work schedule, he didn't have the time for the project, and it was shelved for around 6 years. But in the 1950s, the U.S. was hit with a huge migration of Puerto Rican citizens, and that migration created immense hostility between the New Yorkers and the Islanders. And while monitoring the situation, Bernstein and Robbins immediately began to work on the shelved project. But this time, because of the Puerto Rican current events, East Side Story now became West Side Story, with the theme now focusing on a love affair between a Puerto Rican girl and an American boy. And after the rehearsal, Arthur Lawrence became very excited about turning the idea into a text.

And even though Bernstein was good with lyrics, he decided to forfeit on writing the words, and he turned to a 25-year-old television writer by the name of Stephen Sondheim for help, who had never contributed anything to the theater. And after completing the work, which was written concurrently with another Bernstein masterpiece called Candide, West Side Story opened at the Winter Garden Theater on September the 26th of 1957, and it became so huge, the show ran for 732 performances before going on tour. And after the numerous overwhelming theater productions of the work, it was turned into a film in the year of 1961, starring Natalie Wood. And when it was all said and done, West Side Story won 10 Academy Awards out of 11 nominations.

In the year of 1959, Leonard Bernstein was given the reign over the New York Philharmonic Orchestra after the death of conductor Dimitri Mitropoulos. And with that position, his profile became even more mammoth by taking adaptational risks, which often made the headlines. And aside from bringing then obscure composers like Mahler, Sibelius, and Poulenc to the forefront when others before him didn't have the courage, and keeping the music of Aaron Copland in the public's eye, Bernstein was the first American conductor to conduct at La Scala in Milan.

That was Leonard Bernstein and the New York Philharmonic Orchestra performing the final section of Gustav Mahler's Symphony No. 1 in D, known as the Titan.

0: And although Bernstein's marriage to Felicia was based on love, it was definitely a rocky road for the two of them, because it's pretty clear that Bernstein did lead a gay and or bisexual lifestyle, which he once described as taking the role of half man and half woman. And like many women in that predicament, Felicia pretended that her husband's desire for men was only a passing fancy, even when Bernstein left her for a while for a young man in his 20s. But after he admitted that he had made a terrible mistake, she took him back because she truly loved him. But sadly, after Felicia was diagnosed with cancer, she died at the very young age of 56 in the year of 1978. And after the tragedy, Bernstein blamed himself for her death for the rest of his life. And he truly believed that God had punished him for his lifestyle choices. And soon, Bernstein came more and more out of the closet, and he surrounded himself with many so-called pretty boys. And he also became much more addicted to the vices of alcohol, cigarettes, and several types of drugs. But even with those addictions, his musical career continued on in full force.
1: Dear kindly Sergeant Krupke, you gotta

0: That's a touching good story.
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0: Just tell it to the judge. Come on, you judge.
1: Dear kindly judge, your honor, my parents treat me rough.

0: depraved on account of he ain't had a normal home.
1: Hey, I'm depraved on account I'm deprived.
0: So take him to a head shrinker.
2: Come on, let's go.
3: My father is a bastard. My ma's an SOB. My grandpa's always plastered.

0: and sociologically he's sick.
1: I am sick.
2: We are sick. We are sick, sick, sick. Like we're sociologically sick.
0: In my opinion, this child does not need to have his head shrunk at all. Juvenile delinquency is purely a social disease.
1: Hey, I got a social disease.
0: So take him to a social worker.
3: Dear kindly social worker, they say go earn some dough, like be a soda jerker.

And although Bernstein's fame as a conductor, musician, and composer can be matched up with a few others of the 20th century, his ability to also teach music with the same passion clearly separated him from probably anyone else during his time, and might have made him the most important voice for the more modern composers, including Shostakovich and Hindemith, which was clearly proven through his many performances of a series called Young People's Concerts with the New York Philharmonic Orchestra, which were concert-like seminars held from the years of 1958 to 1972. And with that medium, Bernstein was able to turn on several more generations to come with the traditional importance of orchestral music in a very cool, down-to-earth way, which I'm sure helped keep the seats filled in Carnegie Hall and other U.S. concert halls over the last 60 years of drastic, questionable style changes in music.

As far as Bernstein's politics, he followed most in his field and was an anti-Republican liberal who unbelievably was not blacklisted during the communism scare of the 1950s. And during the end of his life, he made no bones about his beliefs. And aside from conducting the Concert for Peace at the National Cathedral in Washington on January the 9th of 1973, when the NSO was in protest of U.S. President Richard Nixon's second term, and offering none of his services to President Ronald Reagan during his 8-year presidency, and refusing to accept the National Medal of the Arts from President George Bush Sr. after a National Endowment of the Arts grant was revoked, which was supposed to finance a New York exhibit on AIDS. The Bernsteins also held a very controversial fundraising cocktail party for the Black Panthers in the year of 1970 at their home, which was attended by many of the elite left of New York.

summer of 1990, Leonard Bernstein was clearly ill, and he began to conduct his final concerts with the Boston Symphony Orchestra at Tanglewood. And at the final concert on August the 19th of 1990, he conducted Sir Benjamin Britten's 4C Interludes and a performance of the Beethoven 7th Symphony, which was almost stopped halfway through because of one of Bernstein's violent coughing episodes. And in that October, Bernstein announced his retirement to the public, and sadly, 5 days later, on October the 14th, Leonard Bernstein died at the age of 72 years old from cardiac arrest, brought on by the side effects of treatment for mesothelioma. And it's pretty much agreed that most of his later life ailments, including a severe case of emphysema, were brought on by his chronic addiction to cigarette smoking. And on October the 16th of 1990, a private funeral was given at Bernstein's home, and he was buried at Greenwood Cemetery in Brooklyn, New York. And during the funeral procession to his resting place that led through the streets of Manhattan, hundreds of construction workers removed their hats, waved, and yelled at the top of their lungs, "Goodbye, Lenny," in honor of their hometown hero. And even though Leonard Bernstein had many addictions from the darker side of life that caused serious problems for him, his biggest addiction was to give and receive love through his music. And that's proven by something that he once said to his composer friend, Ned Roram. Quote, "The trouble with you and me, Ned, is that we want everyone in the world to personally love us. And of course, that's impossible. You just don't meet everyone in the world.

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3: News this hour from Town Hall, I'm Mary Rose. A federal appeals court ruling is triggering a new fight over political advertising rates, with both parties pressuring local TV stations ahead of the 2026 midterms. Correspondent Ron Taylor reports.
4: The Fourth Circuit overturned an FCC rule allowing political parties and super PACs to receive the same discounted rates as individual candidates. Axios reports Democrats are saying stations could face campaign finance violations if they offer outside groups those discounts. Republican attorneys disagree, calling the Democratic warning legally unsupported and threatening complaints against stations that change their policies. Republicans plan to appeal the ruling, which could determine how far campaign dollars go this fall. Ron Taylor reporting.
3: New York City Mayor Zohran Mamdani is taking another shot at Amazon, and critics warn shoppers could pay the price. Correspondent Richard Boyd reports.
5: Mayor Mamdani supports a Teamsters-backed bill requiring Amazon to directly hire delivery couriers. One study estimates the mandate could add $664 a year to the average New York household's costs, while putting up to 5,000 jobs at risk. Critics say the policy could drive operations out of the city, making deliveries slower and more expensive. Richard Boyd reporting.
3: Iran's economy could face increasing pressure as the Trump administration urges other countries to cut financial ties with Tehran. The effort gained momentum after the United Arab Emirates suspended trade relations with Iran, with few major trading partners remaining. China is seen as Iran's strongest economic lifeline. Russia is focused on its own war. More on these stories at townhall.com.
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3: U.S. Immigration and Customs Enforcement arrested nearly 50,000 people in July, the highest single monthly arrest total during the second Trump administration, according to new figures. Reporter Bernie Bennett has the details.
7: The July arrest tally of 49,571 marks a 15% jump from 43,021 arrests a month earlier and a 70% increase from 29,241 in February, according to government data provided by ICE to the Deportation Data Project based at UC Berkeley and UCLA. The agency has increasingly relied on state and local law enforcement partners who are assuming immigration enforcement duties. Bernie Bennett reporting.
3: NASA is making history with today's launch of a powerful new telescope. The Nancy Grace Roman Telescope rocketed into space from Cape Canaveral, Florida, aboard SpaceX Falcon Heavy rocket this morning. Breaking news at townhall.com. Juul is updating its vaping device.
8: The Food and Drug Administration is giving Juul Labs permission to sell an updated version of its vaping device. It includes an optional age verification system designed to prevent use by anyone underage. Juul plans to market the new device under the brand name Juul 2, along with updated versions of its tobacco and menthol-flavored cartridges. In 2019, the company discontinued several flavors, including mango, mint, and cream, that drove most of its sales, but were favored by teenagers. Juul says any new flavors will be targeted to adult nicotine customers. Ed Donahue, Washington.
3: Wildfires continue to burn near California's Big Sur. The fast-moving Plaskett Fire has grown to 8,000 acres and remains uncontained and has forced evacuation south of Monterey. More on these stories.
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Hello and welcome once again to the Hooli Hour. As always, I am your host, Josh Vaughn, and boy, do we have a show for you. And we're going to jump right in with the hits. We got Fontaine's DC to lead it off with Favorite. We're going to follow it up with Director and Reconnect, and then Hozier and Arsonist Lullaby. Let's take it away here. Fontaine's DC, Favorite.

0: And that song finished up there. Hozier, Arsonist Lullaby. Before that, we had Director with Reconnect and Fontaine's DC Favorite. I believe all three of those artists from Dublin or just outside of Dublin, Bray, in the case of Hozier. And Fontaine's DC Favorite, that was off their newest album, which was called Romance. It was actually nominated for 2 Grammys. So Best Rock Album, Best Alternative Music Performance for Starburster off that album. Fortunately, they were shut out. They ended up losing in both categories. For Best Rock Album, they actually lost out to the Rolling Stones. Nothing says relevant to today like the Rolling Stones, right? That's that Hackney Diamonds, which I can't say that I've listened to. Hey, I love the Rolling Stones. I can't say I've been listening to much of their new stuff. I am interested, however, in Mick Jagger and his family, specifically his kids, because he has 8 kids, the youngest being 8 years old. Yes, that was born in 2016, and I think I have the age here that Mick Jagger would have been when this child was born. 73. The mother of the child at the time? 29. Bit of an age gap. In fact, that's close to the age of his oldest child, which according to this article from People is 54. So 8 children spanning from ages 54 to 8. So man, they got like the whole Nielsen spectrum covered in that family there. But that's enough about Mick Jagger. We're here to talk about and listen to Irish music and take a short break here on the
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0: Back here on the Hooli Hour. Got more great Irish music for you. We got another block of 3 songs here. We're going to keep with Dublin to start, and then we're going to head north. First song is going to be Milk with a period. It's the internet's world, and we're just living in it. And then I said, we're going to swing north with some General Fiasco and the 2-Door Cinema Club. Let's take it away here with Milk, and it's the internet's world, and we're just living in it.

And that song finishing up their spring from Two Door Cinema Club. They're out of Bangor, north of Ireland. They actually met in grammar school back in 2007. That song, Spring, is off their 2012 album, Beacon. Before that, we had General Fiasco, First Impressions. They're from Ballyhea, north of Ireland. They broke up a while ago, but it looks like they actually came back in 2024. So there you go. General Fiasco back at it. And before that, we had Milk, The Internet's World, and We're Just Living in It off of the 3 EP. I believe that was from back in December of 2023. They're fronted by Mark McKenna, the actor who you may know from such movies as Sing Street and the Cillian Murphy movie. These are Small Things Like These. I can't remember if it's These Small Things or Small Things Like These, but I think it's Small Things Like These. Well, what do you say we keep going with the music here on the Hooli Hour? We got another block here. It's going to start off with Theo Fitzgibbon. Then we're going to hit the Bionic Rats, Ham Sandwich, and Bad Scandal. So let's go ahead and take it away here. Theo Fitzgibbon and Caroline.

0: And that song finishing up there, Jumping Around from Bad Scandal. We had Ham Sandwich with Broken Start Over, the Bionic Rats with New Day Rudy, a little bit of ska there. You got a couple members of the band King Sativa there. I believe they are out of Dublin. And before that, we had Theo Fitzgibbon with Caroline. Now, earlier in the show, we were talking about Mick Jagger and his span of children, and that reminded me, whenever I think Mick Jagger and his kids, I got to think about Al Pacino and his kids, because did you know that Al Pacino actually had another child in June of 2023? Yes, don't even ask the math on how old he would have been, but let's just say old. Probably a lot older than you'd like to be chasing after a newborn. Well, you wouldn't chase after a newborn, but, you know, chasing after a toddler, even worse. But there you go. I don't know why. Whenever I think Mick Jagger, I think Al Pacino, and I think about Godfather and the fact that he is a father, I guess. There you go. So definitely a theme there with Al Pacino. Not Meet the Parents, though. That would be Robert De Niro. But anyway, enough about Al Pacino and Mick Jagger. I promise I won't bring it up anymore here. We're going to stick to the music in Ireland here on the Hooli Hour. Now, we do have to take another short break, but don't go anywhere because we'll be right back after this.
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0: And we're back here on the Hooli Hour. If you're just joining us, you almost missed us, but we got a little bit more show for you here on this fine Sunday afternoon. We're going to play a little bit of folk from a man from Cork. That's Cork Folk. It's David James Murphy and Northern Song. So let's take it away here. David James Murphy, Northern Song.

And that song finishing up there, Northern Song from David James Murphy out of Cork. This has been the Holy Hour. I want to thank you once again for joining me. I know I've enjoyed my time here. I hope that you have too. Always celebrating Ireland and Irish music here on the Holy Hour. And hey, we celebrate you, the listener, for joining us on this sonic journey up and down the old Emerald Isle. Until next time, you guys stay safe and stay sane out there. This is Josh Vaughn of the Holy Hour signing off. Until next time, have a good one. Bye, everybody.

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7: Near the end of the Revolutionary War, George Washington received a letter from one of his own officers. Colonel Louis Nicola suggested that America might be better served by a monarchy, with Washington himself as king. Washington firmly rejected the idea. He had spent years leading Americans in a fight for independence from a monarchy. He would not see that victory end with America creating a king of its own. He understood that the cause of the revolution was greater than any one man. His example reminds us that power can be offered, earned, or taken. But character determines whether we use it for ourselves or remain faithful to something greater.
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3: News this hour from Town Hall, I'm Mary Rose. U.S. Immigration and Customs Enforcement arrested nearly 50,000 people in July, the highest single monthly arrest total during the second Trump administration, according to new figures. Reporter Bernie Bennett has the details.
4: The July arrest tally of 49,571 marks a 15% jump from 43,021 arrests a month earlier and a 70% increase from 29,241 in February, according to government data provided by ICE to the Deportation Data Project based at UC Berkeley and UCLA. The agency has increasingly relied on state and local law enforcement partners who are assuming immigration enforcement duties. Bernie Bennett reporting.
3: There are growing calls for a new overhaul of America's welfare system, modeled on the landmark reforms of the 1990s. Correspondent Ken Lorman reports.
5: 30 years ago, a Republican-led Congress and President Bill Clinton required work for key benefits and gave states more control. Supporters say the results were dramatic. Adults receiving welfare fell from more than 4.4 million in 1995 to about 570,000 in 2024. Now, many Republicans want to extend work requirements across federal assistance programs for non-disabled adults with independence, not dependency, as the goal. Ken Lorman reporting.
3: Search and rescue operations are underway in Nepal, where some 85 Americans are among the thousands still missing after catastrophic flooding. Local officials say the death toll is nearing 800. As authorities warned of further flooding today across the entire region. More on these stories at townhall.com.
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3: Icelandic voters have rejected a referendum to restart European Union membership talks. The measure failed 53-47%, keeping the country outside the bloc. Supporters cited economic stability and stronger European ties, while opponents pointed to fishing rights and current trade benefits. Iceland's prime minister says she's very proud of the results of the vote.
7: We had over 80% of the country say something in this election. This is great for Iceland. We've always had great participation in our elections, but the fact that we got people to the table on a matter like this is extremely important for us.
3: A new McGill University study finds a quick workout or a nap may help the brain recover after a sleepless night. Breaking news and analysis at townhall.com. The DEA says a pain specialist doled out thousands of illegal prescriptions for painkillers.
8: Pain specialist to athletic sports stars, Joan Rubinger's website touts a client list that includes professional athletes in the NFL, NBA, and Olympic medalists. Over a four-year period, federal authorities say the nurse practitioner prescribed 260,000 pills containing controlled substances to patients in more than 20 states. Justice Department lawyers describe her practice as highly unorthodox and that she instructed her clients on how to evade detection. Last month, the DEA revoked Rubinger's ability to prescribe opioid. A spokesperson says she is still licensed to practice in California and New York. I'm Lisa Dwyer.
3: Labor Day travelers are being told to get ready for high costs and heavy traffic. Round-trip airfare will cost about $7.50. More on these.
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19: 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We are on X, we are on Rumble, we are on YouTube, we are on TikTok. Just search the Jake Underwood Show. I am Jake Underwood, the man behind the glass is one Mr. Seth Williams. Good morning, Seth.
20: Good morning.
19: I'm so mad.
20: I'm confused. I'm mad.
19: I'm so mad. And we'll get to the AI data center. A breaking down between Amy Acton and Vivek. There's breaking news. This is per ESPN, per Adam Schefter. Deshaun Watson has been named Cleveland's starting quarterback for week one at Jacksonville.
20: Here we go again.
19: I try so hard to be a fan of this team. I swear I do. And I try so hard to enjoy this team because I was told that's what I'm supposed to do. We're from this area. We're supposed to enjoy this team. We're supposed to love the team because the team, they play hard. Remember Otto Graham? He plays hard. Remember? Like that's what I was always told. Oh, Brian Sipe, you should remember the cardiac kids. No, I don't. I don't. Because it's 50 years ago. I don't remember that. I wish I knew them. I wish I did. I think it's technically 46. I wish I did. I don't have that. This team is a dumpster fire every season, every freaking season. It's this crap over and over and over again. This is, you know, the Haslam, you know, the Haslam Sports Group, you know, those wonderful people from Tennessee that we're giving billions of dollars to build a stadium. You know, those people, this is another wonderful decision by the Haslam Sports Group. That's what this is. It's another wonderful decision by the Haslam Sports Group. Because they invested $245 million into this guy, guaranteed money. They can't step away from it. Why? Well, because we got to get our return invest. Oh, I really like him. He's real fun. He's gotten a lot better than he was before. A hook. This is stupid. This is dumb. We got to sit here. We got to deal with this again. Oh, my goodness.
20: I'm shocked, to be honest with you.
19: I'm not. Shedeur's going to be traded by week three. Shedeur Sanders, the people, you know, the quarterback that some people really like, he seems to embrace the way that, you know, the city and everything, you know, he seems to embrace it. He was just holding some barbershop thing where he was having a bunch of, like, high school young adults go and audition for, like, hey, let's who wants to cut my hair? Is a whole YouTube thing helping people get recognition so people go there. He's actually putting back into the city as much as he can. I mean, he's not donating millions upon millions, but he's given people an opportunity. You know, a lot, millions of people are going to watch. He's doing some good stuff. And now we got Deshaun Watson. I'm telling you, sure it's going to get traded.
20: Okay, I think two things here. I think one, if it was a home game, this would not be happening. I think two, they're doing it because they're setting Deshaun up to fail. He'll fail, and then week two you're going to put in.
19: So, okay, Shedeur. So then you know what? So
20: it's a waste of a season.
19: So then nobody go to the games. Nobody pay the money to go to the games then. Because if it's a waste of a season, waste your money.
20: Totally agree with you. But I think that they were going to prove a point by putting him out there. He'll get his butt kicked by Jacksonville, and then he'll sit.
19: No. Unfortunately, I think I think Deshaun Watson is probably the best quarterback on the team, and I think that they put $230 million into this idiot. So they're going to go out there and they're going to march him out there. Oh, now remind you, he called Browns fans hysterical over the weekend because they booed him. How dare you boo him? You're not allowed to boo. How dare you?
20: What do you think their first home game is going to be like? If Deshaun's still the starter.
19: Oh, you want to know what it's going to be like? Oh, I've been a fan of this team for a long time. Doesn't matter. They could spit in my face some more. Go Browns! That's what it's going to be like. That's what it's always been like. And that's what it will continue to be like. We gave these people billions of dollars. The same people that run this team, the same guy that said, we got to drop Johnny Manziel, Johnny Football, money signs. That's the same guy who's helping make these decisions. The same people that traded away Baker Mayfield. Now, remind you, they traded away Baker Mayfield, 41 touchdowns last year, by the way. 4,500 yards, by the way. Was the Pro Bowl MVP the year before last, by the way. Baker Mayfield. They also got rid of Nick Chubb, who just retired over the weekend. Don't know if you heard that. Put out a statement, ended it with, go Georgia, go Browns. But yeah, Deshaun Watson, he feels disrespected by the Cleveland Browns fans. So what does this dumb organization do? Here goes the opportunity to get a partnership with the Browns. What does this dumb organization do? They turn around and they put this guy out there and go, well, we're going to start him. The guy who can't stay healthy. The guy who allegedly can't keep his hands to himself. Or sometimes he keeps them to himself too much, if you know what I mean. He should go play in L.A. Rent himself a little shack. Somebody texted in and said if the Browns can give $100 million to the players, they can pay for their own stadium. No. No, 216. While all that logic is wonderful, we can't use logic. No. Because we're fans for life. So we have to continue to sit here and just peddle this BS over and over and over and over and over again. Yeah, sure. Schools are closing down in the area. Yeah. But that's okay because you know why? Because dog pound, baby. Go Browns. I'm going to play what Deshaun Watson had to say. Because as I said, he was booed. He was booed on Saturday because he plays horribly. He plays terribly. This is what he had to say.
0: I mean, I didn't have no reaction. I think the biggest thing is, I think you guys know too, and I think the whole world knows, it has nothing to do about the performance.
19: I promise you it does.
0: It's a little bit personal than that, so I think that's it's a disrespectful thing. Yeah, I mean, I'm going to keep whatever I feel with me and my family internally on how I feel about that.
19: He just told us. What happened to the yes sirs? Remember when he was trying to be really good for PR and he'd start everything with, oh, yes, sir. Huh? Yes, sir. Oh, I'm just so excited to be here in Cleveland. The magical place that is Cleveland. The magical place that was stupid enough to give me $230 million after I sat on my cheeks for a year and a half. Cleveland. Remember that? What happened to that guy? Now it's personal? No, it's not personal. It's that you suck on the football field, Deshaun. That's what the problem is. You're bad. You're bad on the field. You're bad at talking to media, obviously. And you seem to come off as somebody who's not a good person. That's the issue. Here's the thing. I'm going to be completely honest here, all right? You can't be a crappy person and a crappy football player. We'll put up with a crappy person who's a good football player, and we'll put up with a good person who's a crappy football player. You can't be both. You cannot be both. That's not the way that it works. That's not how any of this works, Deshaun. So you want to sit there and say that it's personal? It's not personal. It's business. But I have 230 reasons to critique you. I'm sorry, 230 million reasons to critique you. And don't worry, oh, the sports station in this town, oh, they are so happy that Baker's gone. My goodness, these sports writers, they wouldn't know a good quarterback if it hit them in the face with a football. You know why? Because they've had the same job since 99. Oh, who's the quarterback going to be? Quarterback controversy. Quarterback competition. And we just continue to pump money into them. Well, because it's entertainment. It's not entertaining. They're awful to watch, and it costs us a lot of money. I'll play this again. Deshaun Watson talking about, now remind you, he got booed on Saturday. They lost, 34-7? We were going to do this in the 11 o'clock hour. But the Browns decided to go ahead and announce it. And now remind you, head coach Todd Monken, he said what? what Deshaun Watson said would have nothing to do with who's going to be starter week one, obviously. I mean, this is crazy. This is Cleveland Browns starting quarterback, Deshaun Watson, talking about the fans booing him.
0: Man, I didn't have no reaction. I think the biggest thing is, I think you guys know too, and I think the whole world knows, it has nothing to do about the performance. It's a little bit personal than that. So I think that's it's a disrespectful thing. Yeah, I mean, I'm going to keep whatever I feel with me and my family internally on how I feel about that. Just move on.
2: But don't you think, Deshaun, that winning and playing better would eliminate some of that booing?
0: Last time I played on this field, I tore my Achilles. And that same fan base, they cheered when I got hurt. So does that have to do with, what does that have to do with anything about performance? When a person get hurt, especially for your own city, and they cheer.
2: Does that make you regret coming here?
0: No, I don't regret anything in my life. You know, I think the Lord put me through situations for a reason. So
19: nothing?
0: I don't regret anything.
19: You don't regret anything? Really? Not one thing, huh? Not one decision there? Not one, huh?
20: I'm one of those 50 women.
19: Really? Not one, huh? Not one decision, eh? Okay. All right. Big bet on that one. The Cleveland Browns have announced that Deshaun Watson is their starter for this season. Todd Monken apparently made that decision. That's the one that he wanted to go with based on what he's seen in training camp and other things. I mean, sure.
20: What exactly did he see?
19: I guess he saw, you know, it might not have been the interceptions.
20: No.
19: As much as it was the velocity on the ball. No, you see, because you guys only see the things that are outside. You guys see what's indoors. Indoors, Deshaun Watson actually has more completions than he does attempts. It's absolutely insane. Real quick, before we went to break, we played a clip of Deshaun Watson saying, you know, because fans were booing him. And he said, well, these are the same fans that booed me when I tore my Achilles. That's what it cheered when he got injured. That's what it was, dude. Yep, that's what it was. It wasn't the fact that the backup was coming in. No. It was the fact that you got injured. Now, I want everybody to go back about 20 years and remember how we ripped Tim Couch because he was crying the same way Deshaun Watson is. So let's all keep that energy today. I want everybody to keep it. I don't want anything else to come into this because I'll tell you what, at this point in their career with the Cleveland Browns, Tim Couch was better. Tim Couch was better. Derek Anderson was better. All these different quarterbacks that we've had were better. Hell, Jeff Garcia has a better quarterback rating than Deshaun Watson as a Cleveland Brown.
20: You should see some of the reaction on X.
19: Yeah, Monken's lost the fan base.
20: Yeah,
19: they're done with him.
20: Judging Mary Kay Cabot posted something about it, and the reactions are nothing that I can actually repeat on the radio.
19: No, he's lost the fan base. He's lost it. Let's see. Let's go to Rick in Elyria. He wants to talk Browns. Rick, you're in the air.
21: Yeah, the reason why I called was whenever they, after the rain delay, the lady that was interviewing Sanders, she brought up the weather delay and the rain and Sanders. And I don't remember exactly how it was said, but it was along the lines of, she said, well, how about saying something to the weather gods? And Sanders came back and he said something along the lines, well, I only know one God, and I just believe in one God. And I loved his response to her. You know, he said it singular, she said it plural.
19: Right.
21: And, you know, I don't know whether he's a believer or not, but at least if he's not, he's on the right track.
19: Right.
21: I hope he is, though.
19: Yeah. No, Rick, thank you for the call. Yeah. That was with Aditi Kikabala. She does the sideline work for the Browns with the television coverage there on Channel 5. I hope he believes in God, too. I know Deshaun Watson needs to find him.
20: So many people are really calling for Monken to be fired already.
19: Oh, yeah. Yeah, no, they're done.
20: They haven't played a game yet.
19: Yeah, they're done with it. Yeah, they're going to be done with it. He said, go into the YouTube and the Rumble. So somebody in the morning in the Rumble said, good morning, everyone. We got to talk Browns today? Yes. Someone said, huck, huck, huck. Jimmy is about as good as about as good as owner as I am a ballroom dancer. 0-17, here we come. Hey, you know what? You know what, Browns fan? Don't worry if you don't win a game. Wouldn't be the first time. Right? I'll tell you what. Let's hold another parade. Let's hold another parade for sucking. Let's hold another parade for not being good. And I'll tell you what else. Let's give the Browns even more money. Let's just give them all the money in the state. You know what? Let's put the Haslam Group in charge of the AI data centers. Let's do that too. Let's just turn everything over to the Haslam Sports Group. And then they can make great hires like they do for the Cleveland Browns, right? Right? No, let's keep doing that. Sean Watson's stats as a Cleveland Brown. Because, you know, if we go back to that clip, he says, you know, it's not performance-based. I'll play it again for you. Let me turn up my volume on my end here. This is Deshaun Watson talking about getting booed on Saturday.
0: I mean, I didn't have no reaction. I think the biggest thing is, I think you guys know too, and I think the whole world knows, it has nothing to do about the performance. It's a little bit personal than that, so.
19: Well, let's go ahead and look at the performance, shall we, Watson? So on Saturday, Deshaun Watson went 5 of 12 for 36 yards. That's less than 10 yards per completion with an interception and a quarterback rating of 14.6. Yeah, but Jake, it's preseason. It's not that big of a deal. You're right. He was in there against the backups. The backups. Some people that won't even make the Bills. They'll probably make the Browns, though. Don't worry. We'll have some former Bills to come on the team, and we'll all be excited about it. Wow, that guy's got great potential. Browns lost 31-7 on Saturday. As for Deshaun Watson's numbers, now remind you, 2020, he was in the MVP running. I mean, his team went 4-12. His team went 4-12. But he had almost 5,000 yards passing. This isn't with the Browns. This is with the Texans. 33 touchdowns, 7 interceptions. He had a completion percentage of, let's see here, trying to find it here, of 70%. It's a pretty good season. Now, if you remember, because he had some off-the-field issues and injuries, something that would plague him throughout his time in Cleveland, he missed all of 2021. He missed all of that season. And then he was suspended for 10 games the following season. So he only played 6 games his first year as a Cleveland Brown after getting $230 million guaranteed. Once again, great decisions made by the Haslam Sports Group. He went 3-3. He threw 7 touchdowns, 5 interceptions with a less than 60% completion percentage. And for 1,100 yards. So 2023, he got hurt. So then he played in 6 games. Now, to his credit, he went 5-1. He had 7 touchdowns, 4 interceptions, completed just around 62% of his throws, but he went 5-1. All right, I'll give you that. Okay. So then in 24, he played 7 games. Whoa. It's way more than the 6. That's a whole one more. We're getting our $230 million worth here. He went 1-6. 1-6 as a starter. He threw 5 touchdowns, 3 interceptions. So his total as a Cleveland Brown, he's 9-10, doesn't even have a winning record. He's completed 61% of his passes, 19 touchdowns, 12 interceptions.
20: I just got a call from Dave in Middleburg.
19: Mm-hmm.
20: We cannot repeat anything that he just said about the Cleveland Browns quarterback situation.
19: No?
20: So he did not want to come on the air with that, thankfully. Okay.
19: But big Watson guy?
20: I'm not big Watson guy.
19: Oh. Well, that's crazy.
20: And even national media, ESPN, Kevin Clark is saying this was a pathetic decision. It was nothing personal. It's because he sucks at football. And There you go. Someone we are now once again the joke of the National Football League.
1: You act like we weren't already. Somebody texted in and said, isn't it ironic Sophie Cunningham is more of a man than Deshaun Watson when it comes to handling getting booed by fans? But what is a woman? This is the Jake Underwood Show. We're going to take a break. We'll continue to talk about this when we come back.
3: SRN News, I'm Mary Rose. Representative Alexandria Ocasio-Cortez is shaking up her team with several departures and new aides. Bernie Bennett reports.
4: The personnel change comes months before the progressive leader will decide whether to launch a presidential campaign. She's also weighing a run for Senate Minority Leader Chuck Schumer's seat, which is also up in 2028. AOC's years-long campaign manager and senior advisor Oliver Hidalgo-Wolobin is departing in September. Fiorella Beeney, a longtime aide to AOC, took over as interim campaign manager this month. The moves have coincided with the expansion of the portfolio of AOC's chief of staff, Mike Koska. Bernie Bennett reporting.
3: Texas is emerging as a powerful alternative to California, attracting residents, businesses, and investment from across the country. Correspondent Kim Borman reports.
5: IRS data show Texas gained roughly 1.5 million residents from other states between 2012 and 2023, and that meant billions in additional household income. Census data indicate Texas led the nation in domestic migration in 2024 and 2025. University of Virginia projections suggest Texas could surpass California as America's most populous state by the late 2040s as business and energy investment continue expanding. Ken Lorman reporting.
3: U.S. forces have struck Iranian rocket launchers near the Strait of Hormuz, according to a U.S. official. Iranian media reported explosions near Lark Island. The official says Revolutionary Guard forces were preparing to launch rockets and deploy sea mines in this strategic waterway. This is SRN News.
22: 1 year ago, the nation mourned the loss of one of its biggest advocates, one of its biggest fans, and one of its strongest warriors, Charlie Kirk. And although his life was cut short by senseless violence, his legacy lives on. 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
12: This is Kevin Coughlin on behalf of the Chairman's Hour with Brian Williams. 250 years ago, our nation's founders created a constitutional structure that has endured to this day and preserved the Union. One of the best things the founders did was to make sure that political power could not be accumulated in the hands of a small group. One feature of our republic that achieves that goal is the United States Senate. The Senate provides a balance to the raw majority rule of the House by giving states equal representation, regardless of their size. Although it consists of 100 members, it takes 60 votes to do most things in the Senate. That can be frustrating for some groups who wish they could get their way all of the time. And now we hear voices from the far left calling for the Senate's elimination. That would be a mistake. It's also not possible. Article 5 of the U.S. Constitution states that, quote, no state without its consent shall be deprived of its equal suffrage in the Senate, end quote. Translation, all 50 states would have to agree to give up their representation in the Senate, and that will never happen. That means the Senate will keep on representing the states as states. The founders envisioned senators standing up for the states against encroachment by the federal government. They also saw the Senate as a body where reason and deliberation would insulate debate from the temporary passions of the majority. The Senate is here to stay. The rest of the founders' vision for it depends on the people we elect.
13: Where political correctness comes to file a complaint. We're Cleveland's AM 1420. 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
1: 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We're on X, Rumble, and YouTube. We're talking about Deshaun Watson being named the Cleveland Browns starting quarterback. And I want to... The part that's really bothering me about all of this, honestly, what's really bothering me about all of this is that a guy who was guaranteed $230 million, can't even play a full season, doesn't have a winning record with the team, is taking shots at us. I think that's the part that's really, I'm going to be honest. I want to use language that I can't use on air. And it just wants to I don't even know what to say about this. But it's crazy to me that a guy who's going to stand there with a diamond chain on, a diamond bracelet, probably a $50,000 watch on the other wrist, is going to come at us? You know, maybe he needs to understand this. And so I'll try to tell him, because nobody in the Browns organization has the brass rings to do it. How about you sit that guy down and tell him to shut the hell up? How about we do that? How about you sit that guy down and go, hey, Deshaun, you know, you make 230, you know, when you're done here, you're going to have $230 million in your pocket. While this is the second poorest city in the country. Okay. Maybe have a little maybe understand where you're at and have a little context for the moment, dummy. Maybe do that. Maybe understand just how rough it is for people that are here. So when they have to pay $100 to go watch a practice game, maybe have a little bit of awareness. Maybe have the social awareness to understand that after years of being lectured by this league that allows people like you to play even though it's allegedly, that allows people like you to play and make $230 million? I'm sorry, Mr. Victim. Are you upset? Are you sad because people call you out for sucking at your job? Because if I'm bad at my job, I get fired. I also get booed. To be fair, I get booed. People do boo me. We have a text line. They like to boo me.
20: Speaking of text, in response to this, I'm reading some of the, again, Axe is going crazy. Pro Football Talk says putting Deshaun Watson on the field again is a double middle finger, double barreled, flaming middle finger to the fans.
1: It absolutely is.
20: Yeah.
1: Jason Lloyd for The Athletic. Deshaun Watson hasn't taken accountability for any of this mess. Why would he start now? He's right. Deshaun Watson, understand just how much they take you for. And I'm talking about the organization. I'm talking about these players. And then somebody just texted in a bit of a subject change. But Manfred thinks there will be baseball played in 2027. To the 440, I doubt it. I don't think they're playing. There's going to be a huge strike going on there. And I think you're going to have owners like the Dolans and everyone else. They're going to say, we need a salary cap. The people at the top are going to argue for a salary floor. The people at the bottom are going to argue for a salary cap. You're going to see a lot of changes in Major League Baseball. Anyways, but talking about the Cleveland Browns, do you realize, excuse me, just how much money they take you for? And this idiot's going to stand up there and try to and lecture us? That guy hasn't had a bad day financially since, hold on, when did he get drafted? He got drafted in 17. I'm going to assume, you know, allegedly, more than likely, he was making some money in college too. I don't know that for sure, but based on the way that things went, I have to assume. Plus, he was a first round pick out of Clemson, so I'm sure money has not been a problem for him. But now he's going to sit here and try to critique us? Are you kidding me? When you go to a Browns game, I'm going to throw a random price out there. Seth, if any of these prices are far-fetched, please tell me if I'm being stupid here, okay? So what does it cost to go on average to a Browns game? Here's going to be priced off the top of my head. Let's say it's a family of four. You figure it's $100 per ticket. Is that fair to say?
20: Oh, yeah.
1: All right, so you're at $400, right? But then you got to get food.
20: Yes.
1: You got to get food. For a chicken tender meal, you're probably looking at $15 per.
20: That's
1: that fair?
20: That's about right, yeah.
1: All right, so that's another, what, that's $45?
20: For $15 a piece, then it's $60.
1: $60, that's right. So right there, just ticket and food, you're at $460 to go watch a football team lose. But
20: parking.
1: Wait.
20: Parking?
1: I was going to say, but wait, there's more. Parking what, $50?
20: Yeah.
1: All right.
20: For
1: all right.
20: Game? Yeah.
1: Yep, so plus $50. All right. The kids won a jersey. The kids want a jersey. They got to get a football jersey. They're in the team shop. So you figure two jerseys, probably $100 a pop for the jersey. So that's an additional $200, we'll say. All right. So now, what are we at? Oh, hold on. We lost the math here.
20: $710.
1: $710. So we're at $710. That's tickets, food, jersey, and parking.
20: You got to have something to drink.
1: Oh, that's true. You'd have to have something to drink, and you got to get the souvenir cup.
20: Right. If you're going to get a beer, you're talking $10.
1: Right. But that's why I'm saying souvenir cup, because the souvenir cups last time I went were $14.
20: Okay. So that.
1: So what? 14. That basically. Like $60.
20: Yeah.
1: All right. So $750, rounding up, right around there, $760 for a weekend, for a family of four. To go watch a team lose and you suck on the football field.
20: And to put a guy out there with the kind of pass that he has playing your quarterback position.
1: Here's the thing. The Browns have been terrible. We know they've been terrible for a long time. But at least, you know, how do I want to explain this? How do I explain this? There was some pride there with them because they were Cleveland. You know, say what you want about a guy like Bruce Spredkowski or Brady Quinn or, I mean, Ty Deppner. I mean, how far back do we want to go? Because we've had quarterback problems since Bernie left. So we could even put Vinny Testaverde in there or Tim Couch. I could list them all. Remember when Josh Booty was a quarterback here? How about that, huh? Seth turns his mic on, turns it off real quick. But, you know, we sat through the people like Spurgeon Wynn and all these terrible quarterbacks that we've had. Thaddeus Lewis. was a starting quarterback for this team. Connor Shaw, Kevin Hogan. We could go through the whole list. So for this idiot to sit up there, and you know, before he goes into his, you know, probably $100,000 car, drives to his $1 million home, to sit here and come at us. Listen, I know you don't, Deshaun, I know you don't know what it's like to actually have somebody in the chat just said Austin Davis. Good Lord. I know you know, you don't know what it's like to have a bad day. You don't know what it's like to sit there and have to go, all right, I want to go to this Browns game this weekend with some friends. If I don't eat lunch for the next 3 days, I might be able to afford a ticket. You don't know what that's like. So we're sorry that the thing that's supposed to be our break from the BS of the world, you added to it. So I want an apology from you, Deshaun. I want an apology from you for causing this crap that's not football to be brought in when it comes to our football team. And you know who else I want an apology from? I want an apology from Jimmy Haslam. Good old Jimmy, Tennessee Jimmy, yeehaw. That's what I want. And then on top of it, I want to know why we keep giving these people money. We see how they spend money. They might spend money worse than the government, which is a very scary thought. Somebody texted and said, he said booty, teehee. Very funny. Since 1999, how many winning seasons have the Browns had? They had a winning season in 2002 when they went 9-7, then in 2007 when they went 10-6. This all off the top of my head. Then what, 2020, they went 11-5, and then the season with Flacco, I think they went 11-4. Or 11-6, or whatever it is, because they have different amount of games now. So to answer your question, four. They've had four winning seasons since 1999. And we just continue to pump money into this. Realistically, you could say it probably costs a family for $1,000 to go to a Browns game. And that's not including gas. It's not including, we're talking parking, souvenirs, food, drink, ticket.
0: Dan Orlowski from ESPN.
1: Oh boy.
0: Reacts to the Deshaun Watson saying, I am shocked. I feel awful for the fans of the Cleveland Browns.
1: Because now we have to answer for it.
0: And he calls the people tone deaf who made this decision.
1: Somebody said, fire the Haslam. Seriously, I'd rather not have a team at this point. I mean, I think there's a lot of people there with this. I think there were a lot of people there when it comes to this franchise. You realize this is how delusional we are as Browns fans. And look, I get it. I understand. I thought I was going to work in sports talk, but it got to the point that these bad decisions over and over and over and over again, they drive me insane. And I can't continue to watch something and go, I can't do it. I cannot do it. I was pretty good at sports talk. Won a show of the year down at the school twice. Just saying. Sports talk's easy. The reporters in this town have had the easiest job since 1999. That's why they ran Baker Mayfield out of here. I'm convinced of it. You can pull up an article from 2004 when it was Kelly Holcomb versus Jeff Garcia. Just swap out the names. Just insert Deshaun Watson, insert Shador Sanders. And instead of Butch Davis, put Todd Monken in there. There you go. It's all the same thing. They've been doing it. They've been doing it for we're going to go on 20 years. 20 years. And we still continue to just pour money into this. I'm so aggravated. I'm so frustrated with it. I don't understand it. But Deshaun Watson, you slimy. You're slimy. And you don't do the, yes, sir. Yes, sir. We're real excited. Yes, sir. Yes, sir. Because you know what? We knew it was fake from the moment you opened your mouth. You're not genuine. You know, Cleveland Browns football, it used to really mean something. And this might be what sucks about it the most, in all honesty. This might be what really just kind of hurts about it. It used to mean something to be a Browns fan. Because, yeah, we didn't have the success, but man, did we know our history. We knew the Otto Grahams. We knew the Dub Jones, excuse me. We knew the Dante Lavellis, Paul Warfield. We knew those guys. Frank Ryan. I could sit here and I could list them all and I could talk to you like I watched them play, even though I wasn't even an idea. My parents weren't alive when they played, but we believed in it. That was our history. We fought the NFL for it. And now we got this idiot sitting there spitting in our face, blaming us. No, moron. It's on you. It's on you, stupid. You're the one who did this. You're the one who can't play. You're the one who can't stay healthy. You're the one who can't stay out of trouble off the field. It's on you. Got nothing to do with us. And I know you're a typical spoiled athlete, so you're not used to people calling you out like this. But I'm going to say it again. LeBron James, he's kind of a D off the court. But guess what? He plays really well, so people put up with it. You can't be both. You can't be a jerk. I want to say something else. You can't be a jerk off the field and be bad at your job. I'm not going to have the patience for you. No one is. Get over yourself. Grow up. And for the Cleveland Browns and Todd Monken to sit here and enable it by giving him the starting job, what is wrong with you? Where is your head at? Why? Because you don't have to defend your stupid decisions. We do. We have to do it every time we're out and about and we're in a different city and they go, Cleveland, huh? We have to defend it. And your guys' head are so far up your cheeks, you don't even know what day it is. You're just worried about getting more and more money for the stupid stadium when you can't even decide. You can't even make the right decision on who your quarterback should be. Are you kidding me? Breaking news locally here. I mean, it's what you're going to hear everywhere. It's that Deshaun Watson is the starter for the Cleveland Browns come week one.
20: And it is everywhere.
1: Oh, yeah. No, it's everywhere. And people are starting to, they're starting to tee off. And you know what? Rightfully so. I'm real sick and tired of the Cleveland Browns getting a pass.
20: Yeah.
1: I am. I'm over it. I am. I'm over it. I truly am.
20: The fans should lead a protest down Lou Groza Boulevard today. Right by that stadium. By the practice facility.
1: No, they're gonna have a parade when they go 1-16. Somebody texted in and said everyone should wear... We're with stupid shirts at the Browns game. This is a text from Johnny. Said, I was thinking about... Oh, I was just talking to the younger guys in the office. I remember walking through the hallways in middle school, singing songs about the Browns. Singing songs! Now I revel in how bad they are. I laugh and want them to get worse because there is to be better in sight. Seriously, fire the Haslam. Yeah. Yeah. I mean, really, think about all the money that we put into this team. And just over and over and over again, it's just an embarrassment. I don't understand it. Because look, you can critique, and here's the thing, how I said we got to start holding the Browns accountable. You can critique the Cavs on some things, but at least the Cavs, when they invest, it's in Cleveland. They have a consistent product. You can argue about the after LeBron stuff, but they seem to have learned their lesson. And they have a pretty good team. Even the Guardians. And look, I'll be the first to rip the Dolans. I'm not happy with the way that the Dolans do or do not spend money. But at least it's a consistent product, and they are trying to get better. You understand that the Cleveland Browns franchise, they got rid of players like Brock Osweiler.
2: Yeah, but that got us Nick Chubb.
1: Got it. Okay. But they got rid of quarterbacks. They got rid of good cornerbacks. They got rid of good players in order to go 1-15 and then 0-16. They made you sit through 2 years with one win, and we continue to give them a pass. This is not the same Browns. Just the bad decisions over and over and over and over again. And I'm over it. I really am. I'm going to start looking at the Cleveland Browns the same way that I do government. What kind of money are they wasting now? I'm not giving them more money because all they do is waste it. You realize people, there are some people that are spending like three, four grand on season tickets. On season tickets. Because they believe in it that much. That's their escape from reality for a few hours. To go there, cheer, have fun. They're not having fun anymore. There's no fun to be had at a Browns game. And nothing's better than when you're down 31-0 at half and you hear, Browns fans, don't forget to go to... Because they got to get their promotions out of the way. The best thing about a Browns game is at halftime, you get to watch the mascots hit some kids when they're running around on the field.
20: Jameis Winston is happy about Deshaun Watson. Says
1: oh, good.
20: Treated badly.
1: Oh, good. Well, Captain Crablegs himself, Jameis Winston. Good. Good. Somebody on the TikTok said, how about them Bills? Come on.
20: I got a buddy who texted me and said, I'm now a Packers fan.
1: Yeah, you're going to have a lot of that. They you understand, in 95, the passion was so deep for this team that they sued the NFL in order to keep the history. And they won. They won. That's the craziest thing. Like, yeah, well, actually, they... No. There was a lawsuit filed against the NFL, who many say the NFL's untouchable. Not to Cleveland fans. Cleveland fans got it done.

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4: News this hour from Town Hall. I'm Mary Rose. Representative Alexandria Ocasio-Cortez is shaking up her team with several departures and new aides. Bernie Bennett reports.
5: The personnel change comes months before the progressive leader will decide whether to launch a presidential campaign. She's also weighing a run for Senate Minority Leader Chuck Schumer's seat, which is also up in 2028. AOC's years-long campaign manager and senior advisor Oliver Hidalgo Wolobin is departing in September. Fiorella Beeney, a longtime aide to AOC, took over as interim campaign manager this month. The moves have coincided with the expansion of the portfolio of AOC's chief of staff, Mike Koska. Bernie Bennett reporting.
4: Texas is emerging as a powerful alternative to California, attracting residents, businesses, and investment from across the country. Correspondent Ken Lorman reports.
6: IRS data show Texas gained roughly 1.5 million residents from other states between 2012 and 2023, and that meant billions in additional household income. Census data indicate Texas led the nation in domestic migration in 2024 and 2025. University of Virginia projections suggest Texas could surpass California as America's most populous state by the late 2040s as business and energy investment continue expanding. Ken Lorman reporting.
4: U.S. forces have struck Iranian rocket launchers near the Strait of Hormuz, according to a U.S. official. Iranian media reported explosions near Larak Island. The official says Revolutionary Guard forces were preparing to launch rockets and deploy sea mines in the strategic waterway. More on these stories at townhall.com.
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4: The White House is preparing to mark the anniversary of the 9/11 attacks. Correspondent Laura Winters reports.
8: Of course, schedules can always change, but for now, media outlets reporting President Trump will attend the 9/11 ceremony marking 25 years since the terrorist attack at the Pentagon. Vice President J.D. Vance scheduled to attend the somber annual reading of the names of those killed in the Twin Towers at Ground Zero. 9/11 this year falls on a Friday, the day after Republicans wrap up a two-day midterm convention in Dallas, which the president is scheduled to be at. After 9/11, President Trump is scheduled to head to Ireland, where he will meet with staff at our U.S. embassy and then attend the Irish Open golf tournament at his golf course there. Laura Winters reporting.
4: A new survey finds airplane etiquette is declining. 42% of Americans say passenger behavior has worsened. Breaking news and analysis at townhall.com. The Commonwealth of Virginia is removing three Confederate memorials from a public park and civic campus in Richmond.
9: The statues honor Confederate Generals Thomas J. Stonewall Jackson and Governor Williams Extra Billy Smith, as well as Confederate Dr. Hunter Holmes McGuire. The state legislature approved the removals during its 2026 session. The statues are the latest in years-long efforts to purge the former Confederate capital of Confederate monuments. The statues will be preserved by the Shenandoah Valley Battlefields Foundation, which said it would relocate the monuments to battlefield sites within the Shenandoah Valley. John Scott reporting.
4: More than 20 people are reported missing after flash flooding hits parts of Grand Canyon National Park. Officials are asking for information on hikers and backpackers who may have been in Bright Angel Canyon, Fenton Ranch, or along the North Kaibab Trail. More on these stories at townhall.com.
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20: 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We are on X, we are on Rumble, we are on YouTube, as well as TikTok, and we're just getting some of the reaction to Deshaun Watson being named starter of the Cleveland Browns. That is the big news locally, excuse me, this morning. Man, I don't understand it. There's just so many parts of it that I don't understand. And honestly, because as I think about it more and more, it blows my mind more and more. If you compare this kind of inept thinking to anything else, you would be aggravated. You would be upset about it. Deshaun Watson, his career in Cleveland, just a little recap here. Not a winning record. He started 19 games. He's 9-10. He's thrown 19 touchdowns, 12 interceptions for just around 3,300 yards. Just over, I should say. I'll give him credit where credit's due. I'll give him credit. I'll do that. He's also been sacked 70 times. He has had one game-winning drive. So, he has done that. His time in Houston was completely different. It's night and day. His time in Houston, he played there 4 years. He played in Cleveland for 3. This will be his 4th year going in with the Browns. He's started he's played 54 games. He started 53. He had a record of 28-25, almost 15,000 yards passing, 104 touchdowns, 36 interceptions. He completed nearly 70% of his passes. Here in Cleveland, not so much. And he was just named starter. Now, there's a few reasons why people are upset about this. Yeah, the off-the-field stuff that he was alleged of, yes, of course, that's part of it. But another reason why is because just on Saturday, he was booed. He was booed off the field. People were booing him. He took it personally. Oh, boy. Somebody texted in and said, Jake, my boy, you forgot. The Browns did win a Super Bowl. Unfortunately, they were playing their home games in Baltimore. I don't want to hear that.
0: Somebody posted on X, Browns fans after finding out about Deshaun Watson, and it's a guy jumping off a table right onto his face.
20: Yeah. Yep. 216, they say, come on, Jake. We've shifted from trying to put a winning team on the field to the Browns experience. Get with the program. I apologize. I didn't realize. But hey, you know what's really cool? You could go see what that billion-dollar stadium's going to look like. I don't know if you know that. They got a cool thing. It's like extra steep, so when the fans sit there, you know, when they get real drunk, they could fall, and instead of falling down 3 rows, they could fall down 6. You know, it's exciting. They could bash their head open instead of just getting, stitches. It's fun.
0: I'm calling my shot here.
20: Oh, boy.
0: Calling my shot.
20: Uh-huh.
0: At noon today.
20: Okay.
0: 1 hour. Less than an hour from now.
20: They're going to reverse course?
0: They are going to reverse course. Shedeur Sanders will be your starter.
20: Ooh.
0: The amount of press, bad press, and I mean laughable, I'm done with this team forever press that they're getting from people who call him a sexual abuser to just people think he's terrible at playing football. Nationally and locally, they have to do something. It's a safe face.
20: Yeah, no, this is bad. I mean, they're getting it from all over.
0: There's been no official release yet. So we're going with what Schefter and those guys have said. But
20: you know what's bad when Hugh Hewitt is chiming in.
0: Yeah.
20: Hugh Hewitt is responding to people about the Browns. Somebody said,
21: part of the thought behind naming Deshaun Watson the Browns starter is that they opened the season with 2 road games, Jacksonville and Tampa Bay, before returning home in week 3.
20: No, that's not part of the thing. That's not part of the thought process. That's not. Hugh Hewitt chiming in said the Browns have not won their first 2 games since before Art Modell stripped the club and took them to Baltimore. So they come back 0-2 or 1-1 with the starting quarterback who will get booed off the field week 3. What you describe is something, but it is not a thought process. Yeah. No, well said by Hugh Hewitt. Of course, Salem Media's own Hugh Hewitt.
0: This is also out there. Todd Monken is excited to see how quarterback Talon Green plays against the Patriots.
20: There it is.
1: Hold on.
0: You might be right about Shador.
1: I'm telling you, Shador is going to be traded. All right, real quick, let's give a little background on Todd Monken here, and I'm going off the top of my head, so I apologize if I'm not completely accurate here. But Todd Monken, he was the coordinator, I should say, for who? Lamar Jackson, there in Baltimore. He's looking to build an offense around someone like Lamar Jackson. I will say this, playing style-wise, Deshaun Watson is a lot closer to Lamar Jackson. He just is. He's quicker. Shador, as weird as it sounds, people want him to run. He's not really a scrambling guy. He could get some yards. Shador is closer to Baker. He really is. He's got that big arm and accuracy issues sometimes. You know, he gets a little excited. Plus, he does the ball padding thing, which drives me crazy. But Deshaun Watson is closer to a Lamar Jackson because you can run those options. You can run those types of plays that they ran in Baltimore. That's what Todd Monken sees here. That's why, who was the backup? What was his name?
0: Talen Green.
1: Talen Green. Talen Green is another guy. He's quick. He can run an option and he can throw it. That's what they're excited about. That's the kind of quarterback that they want to build around. So that's why they're looking at Deshaun Watson. They're thinking, oh, you know, we could play this guy for a year and then maybe we could switch it up a little bit. Maybe this Talen Green, he looks good in training camp. Because I'm telling you now, they're going to trade Shador. By week three, they're going to trade Shador. And it wouldn't be the first time. Now, it would be a different, completely different ownership and everything, but it's the same things the Browns did in 07. If you remember, Charlie Fry was the starting quarterback going into week one. They got whooped by the Steelers week one. Charlie Fry was traded to Seattle for like a sixth-round pick, and then that's when Derek Anderson stepped in. That was the same year he had Brady Quinn. He would have started, but he held out. But they're going to do the same thing here. I will not be shocked if Shador starts this last preseason game. They're going to start him. They're going to play that quarterback Green probably in the second half. You're going to see, if I had to guess right now, Shador is going to be quarter one. Dylan Gabriel is going to be the second quarter. And then that second half, you're going to see that Talen Green. He's going to play that second half, and they are going to build him up. Oh, my goodness. You're going to have every fan going, wow, he looked like Bernie. Wow, he looked like Brian Sipe. That's what they're going to do. That's how they're going to sell you on all of this. I'm just telling you now, this is what they're going to do. Somebody said, have you guys seen the D. Haslam TV show Stadium Lockup? I thought it was going to be around the country at different stadiums. Nope, just the Brown Stadium.
0: Have you seen that?
1: I have not.
0: It's a great show, actually. It shows like how they can really zoom in on a certain section.
1: Oh, okay, this show, yeah.
0: And then catch you doing something wrong.
1: Good.
0: Smoking a cigarette or whatever and toss you in Brown's jail.
1: Brown's jail? as opposed to Brown's hell, which is what the season is? I mean,
0: the worst, it would be worse to actually make them watch the game.
1: Yeah, make them sit there and watch the game. I have seen bits and pieces of that. I've seen, I watched clips of that. I haven't sat down and watched the full show. This is crazy, man. And I don't think they're going to switch it up. I really don't. I think they're going to go, well, Deshaun Watson's our guy. Deshaun Watson's our guy. That's our guy. And he's going to be good. He's got the experience. And they're going to get every guy and get ready for it. Because right now, people are mad about it. And the media's mad about it. You wait. Oh, you wait. The Browns are going to send out those talking points. It's like DC. The party's going to send out those talking points, and they're going to, every head will wiggle, and they're going to love the decision. You know, I've thought about this a little bit more. You know, Watson does have the experience that we need. He is a former Pro Bowl quarterback. Like, that's what's going to happen. They're going to try to sell this to you, and they are going to just shovel every piece of crap that they can, try shoving it down your throat.
0: Yeah, I've heard, because I've been checking out everything I could check out back here.
1: Mm-hmm.
0: And there are a couple of radio people already going, well, you know.
1: Oh, yeah.
0: And you know who they work for.
1: Oh, yeah. No, they're going to get every like. They're going to get every retweet. They're going to get every follow from the Browns front office. And they're going to be so happy about it because they're fans for life. That's what they do. Yeah, they're going to end up trading Shador Sanders. So the one thing that this fan base has really been excited about, let's see what the young kid could do. Let's see what he could do. And look, I don't think he's going to be that good. Man, that's just me personally. I don't know. He made the Pro Bowl last year. There are some flashes of excitement, but the team's not willing to put that investment into the younger player.
0: I don't know. When he came here, I was not excited. But the more I've seen of him, I kind of like some of what he has to offer, and I'd like to see him actually play some games.
1: Yeah. No, it would be nice.
0: With a little bit of a talent around him, which he has now.
1: Yeah, well. Jake Underwood Show, we're going to take a break. We'll continue to talk about this. This is the big news of the day. Deshaun Watson, your week one starter for the Cleveland Browns. We're going to get more reaction from that from different media outlets around the country because this is a national story, given it's the Browns and given it's Deshaun Watson. If you want to call it, the number's 216-901-0945. Oh, yeah, we have some text coming in.
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1: 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We are on X. We are on Rumble. We are on YouTube. We are on TikTok. Some of the comments there, excuse me, in the, oh boy, yeah, there's a lot of them. Somebody says... Someone says that Sean Watson sounds a little stressed. Time for a deep tissue massage. Then somebody says that the team is a hot, steamy pile of. Can't say that on the air. And somebody said, no regrets, right? not one single letter. Not one single letter. Oh, boy. Yeah, we got a lot of texts coming in. Someone says that the Cleveland Browns are essentially the Republican Party. They don't appear to have much fight in them, and they're lousy at exciting their base. Well... Yeah. Oh, and they said, and they leave their supporters wondering why they even bothered to show up. See, that's the worst part. When you go to a game and you're walking back and you're going, man, why did I do this? I wasted an entire Sunday. Somebody says, you know what? You know what time it is? It's time to break out the brown paper bags for the first game. Yeah. Yeah. Yeah, no, I mean, yeah, people are not happy with these text messages that are coming in. This is rough. Yeah, Deshaun Watson named the Cleveland Browns starting quarterback. I do have a clip here. Todd Monken yesterday, he's talking about the frustration from the fans. He's talking about he gets it. He understands. He understands how frustrated the fans are. Did you know that, Seth? He gets it. He understands.
0: Yeah, he does not.
1: No, no.
0: I'm sure he does not.
1: No, we listen to the coach.
0: Okay.
1: Yes, we listen to the coach. This is Todd Monken, and by the way, he just wrapped up a 30-minute Zoom call.
0: Yeah, I haven't
1: with
0: seen
1: media.
0: Anything yet.
1: Yeah, I haven't seen anything pop up on that yet. But he compares the frustrations of being a Browns fan to the frustrations of going to a restaurant, and if your soup comes out cold,
3: it's not. I mean, the business we are in is a performance-based business. I mean, it is what it is. When we expect a service, we're going to be disappointed when we don't get that service. If you go to a restaurant and your soup comes out and it's cold, you're going to be pissed. Okay, that's just the way it is. If you order from the grocery store and they deliver it and six of your eggs are broken, you're going to be pissed. Okay, so I get it.
1: I don't think you do. I don't think you do. Coach, respectfully, I don't think you get it.
0: By the way, if my soup is cold, I'm going to return it to get a better soup.
1: Right. So does that mean that because, you know, there were a lot of people that bought Deshaun Watson's and even Shedeur Sanders jerseys. Can they return it then?
0: I want to return my quarterback.
1: Are we able? Well, now hold on, because Todd Monken brings up a great point there. If you're upset with the service or whatever it may be, you're allowed to return it. You're mad and you return it. So if you go to a restaurant and you go, yes, I would like my steak medium rare, and they cook it well done, that's not what you ordered. And what do? You go, excuse me, this isn't what I ordered here. And what do? They go, I'm so sorry about that, sir. Let me go ahead and grab that for you. And then what do? They bring a replacement out.
0: A better
1: one. So does that mean that everyone who bought a Shedeur Sanders jersey, who bought a Joe Flacco? How about a Baker Mayfield jersey? Does that mean that we all get to go up to the stadium, we could trade in our jersey? Is that what that means? Because, I mean, he said all the right things there, didn't he? Oh, man, I'm Todd Monken. Oh, people get real mad. They get real mad and real sad and real frustrated. Oh, but I understand the fans. I understand it. Here's Deshaun Watson. He doesn't understand. He doesn't care. That's the worst part about this. That's the part that is just a smack to the face to every Cleveland Browns fan all over the world. Because now, remind you, Browns backers, they're all over the world. The worst part is, once again, they don't get it. Franchise, they don't get it.
0: Well, this says here, in the end, the decision leaned toward Watson's experience. But it's understanding that he will have to continue to earn it.
1: Yeah.
0: Once the season starts.
1: That's right.
0: And the games are for real.
1: Do you know why, Seth? Because we earn things here. Because it's Cleveland and it's earned. That's what that is. It's a talking point. It's a talking point so then, you know, the media could turn around and go, well, they know because it's Cleveland and they have to earn everything. Somebody said, well, at least we have guaranteed baseball in the fall. Oh, wait. Bozo texts in. He says, to think Deshaun Watson gives us the best chance to what?
0: Yeah. Yeah. But you were right. You can't be bad person and bad player.
1: Yeah.
0: Look at Ben Roethlisberger.
1: Right.
0: Nobody cared about what Ben did. Well, they did, kind of. But he was a great player. He won a Super Bowl.
1: Right.
0: So he's regarded as a great player. Like, Kobe Bryant, accused of what he was accused of.
1: Yeah. Yeah.
0: Karl Malone had problems.
1: Whoa, Karl Malone had a... Well, to be fair, with the Karl Malone stuff,
0: yeah,
1: everybody's away from him now because there was a lot that came out about Karl Malone.
0: But still regarded as one of the best players of all time.
1: Yeah.
0: Deshaun Watson, not so much.
1: No, that's just it. Like, Deshaun, you can't be a jerk and suck at football. It's got to be one or the other. Pac-Man Jones. Pac-Man Jones had a bunch of issues off the field. And he played for 8 different teams. But you know what? He was real good.
0: Ray Lewis is in the Hall of Fame.
1: That's true. Yeah. No, that's true. Someone texted in and said we should have hired Jim Schwartz. Yeah. Yeah. Someone says if you're looking for sports entertainment in Cleveland, the city has a great hockey team, 2 rugby teams, a pro handball team, a roller derby team, and a soccer team. Cleveland Crunch is pretty good.
0: Yeah, okay. I like the Cleveland Crunch. Roller derby, I like to check out the girls. But, like, handball team, do they sell tickets to the handball team?
1: I don't know what handball is.
0: I don't know either.
1: Yeah.
0: Sounds like some Deshaun Watson was involved.
1: Hey, now. But I will say this. The hockey team is pretty good. And they do a great job. When you go to the game, it goes quick. They keep it going. It's fast-paced, entertaining. Hockey team does a great job. Good job, Monsters. They do great. We'd love to work with you. Rugby team, have you watched rugby?
0: Yeah, I've watched it on occasion.
1: It's fun to watch in person.
0: Yeah. I mean, ESPN runs it sometimes.
1: Listen, the Cleveland Browns are lucky that Cleveland State doesn't have a football team. Could you imagine? Especially if they started getting like the kids from like Glenville and St. Ed's and like if they started going to like if hypothetically if Cleveland State had a football team and they were part of the MAC,
0: dude, I don't understand why they don't have a football team.
1: Among
0: the talent around here,
1: yeah, but
0: alone.
1: It's a funding thing. I wish they did. I mean, they people would go nuts for those tickets. They'd go absolutely crazy to go watch the Cleveland State Vikings.
0: Somebody that we know posted on X that his Kalshi account is now completely emptied thanks to LeBron and now Deshaun Watson.
1: That's very funny. Yeah, be careful when you're making bets.
0: You gotta be careful.
1: Man, I can't. The problem is I can believe it. We have more text messages coming in. If you want to join in and if you want to call in, the number is 216-901-0945. If you'd like to text in, tell us what you think about Deshaun Watson. I'll try to censor it in real time. The number is 866-525-0955. We'll be back right after this.
5: With SRN News, I'm Mary Rose. 4 states will hold late in the season primaries next month. Correspondent Laura Winters reports.
8: The state of Massachusetts will hold its primary on Tuesday. Then after Labor Day on Tuesday, September 8th, New Hampshire voters head to the polls. Wednesday, September 9th, Rhode Island holds its primary contests. And finally, Delaware will hold its primary on Tuesday, September 15th, ahead of the midterms in November. Laura Winters reporting.
5: Europe may be reconsidering its costly green agenda, vindicating President Trump and congressional Republicans. Correspondent John Scott has a story.
6: European climate policies are being delayed amid concerns they're driving up energy prices and hurting industry. The Wall Street Journal reports Shell, BP, and Equinor are scaling back renewable targets while investing more in profitable oil and gas. Canada has also scrapped its consumer carbon tax. And that moves supporters to say that validates President Trump's promise to unleash American energy by putting an end to years of burdensome regulations, job-killing mandates, and foreign-dependent policies. John Scott reporting.
5: President Trump is touting what he calls the biggest oil deal in world history with Venezuela. In a Friday night Truth Social post, the president says the U.S. has secured majority U.S. control of more than 65 billion barrels of proven oil reserves in Venezuela at no cost to the American taxpayer. The president goes on to say the deal more than doubles American oil reserves, greatly increases our oil supply, and will substantially lower gas prices for all Americans. This is SRN News.
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20: Welcome back to the Jake Underwood Show. Breaking news of the day, Deshaun Watson named Cleveland Browns starting quarterback. A lot of reaction to it nationally and locally. From the text line, somebody said, I mean, Jameis Winston was bad. We don't hate him because he is a great guy. I thought he was a little annoying.
0: Yeah, he's way annoying.
20: Yeah, I thought he was a little annoying, but yeah, no, we liked him. He embraced playing here. Someone else texted and said, the Cleveland Browns, it is what it is. And then another one, they sent the, are you not entertained? And they put, no, we are not.
0: Let's not forget, Jameis Winston's the guy that said he gave his life for this team. No, you play football.
20: Yeah.
0: You're not giving your life up, right?
20: Yeah, he also.
0: You're making millions.
20: And another thing with Jameis Winston. Okay, and I know a lot of people were like, well, what an incredible moment. You're going to tell me that a guy who played in the NFL for like 10 years never played in snow? Like, come on, guys. Like, it's all the emotion of the moment. Like, come on. Wow, I've never played in snow before. What is this stuff falling from the sky? And everybody's like, he really loves it here. He loves it. Like, and the worst part is, if Deshaun Watson plays decent week one, nobody will care.
0: Report.
20: Oh, boy.
0: Here at Browns training facility, fans are driving by and yelling in frustration.
20: I love Browns fans.
0: Oh, amen. I might do it myself on the way home.
20: I might think about it too, honestly. Get a press pass real quick, make one. Go over there and say, yeah, I'd like to talk to Jimmy, please. I'd like to talk to the coach. Convince me. Set up a table out there. Convince me.
0: Browns fans calling Berea to yell at the folks answering the phone.
20: Oh, well, don't yell at the front office people. The front desk people, I should say.
0: Yeah, it says, please don't do that. You're yelling at good people.
20: Yeah, don't take it out on the people that happen to work for them.
0: Well, you don't have a direct line to Monken.
20: No. Well, no. Why would you? He's so high above me. You know, they look down on us. We're just little plebs. We just go along with it. Can you get someone to stand out there and get audio of this? Yeah, right. Yeah, if you're one of the people driving past the Browns headquarters right now, please call in 216-901-0945. I got some suggestions on what to yell. Or just turn up your radio and let them hear this, because they're a bunch of idiots. Once again, they're just taking advantage. That's all they want to do. Man, people are over it, man. We got to stop giving them a pass. We do. We have to stop giving them a pass. Oh, man. Somebody just said Baker's going to hand Watson's butt back to him week two. Yeah. Whoa, watch the knees. About to have a fake injury. Yeah. Oh, man, we play Baker Mayfield week two in Tampa. Oh, that's going to be 70-0. Let's go to TJ. He wants to talk Browns. TJ, you're in the air.
4: Yeah, you know, Jake, this isn't the first time I've seen this kind of uproar and hate over a quarterback situation. Let's not forget when Bill Belichick benched Bernie Kosar.
20: Mm-hmm.
4: You want to talk about hate back then? I talked to a Brecksville policeman back then, and he said it was so bad that they had to put security around the Belichick home to keep these crazy fans from attacking the home. They even were telling their kids go to school and beat the Belichick kids up.
20: Wow.
4: And the great experts in Cleveland, I remember even reading that this coach is garbage. He probably will never coach again in the NFL. Well, boy, that was wrong, wasn't it?
20: Yeah.
4: And they bestowed their hate on poor Vinny Testaverde, who just happened to take Kosar's job that year. But so this is nothing new.
20: Yeah. Yeah, don't forget, TJ, the at that point in time, the Browns head coach was Bill Belichick. The defensive coordinator was Nick Saban. So
4: what does that mean?
20: Well, we just said we had the greatest NFL coach and then the greatest college coach all on the same roster, and the media somehow found a way to kind of run them both out and say that they weren't going to get a job anywhere else.
4: Well, you're right. Yeah, you're absolutely right. They knocked Saban, too. Boy, that was a real smart move. No, you know, I mean, I'm not saying I agree or disagree with this decision. The only thing, you know, this Monken, he's an old guy. He's looking for the best chance to win now. I don't, you know, and if he thinks, you know, okay, you look at the stats, and neither one of them looked that good, not Sanders or Watson, if you just look at their stats. But, you know, you get into a game like in Jacksonville on the road, I would trust more a guy that can read blitzes, disguise blitzes, you know.
1: Yeah.
4: Where a young quarterback really struggles with this stuff. And what's to lose? He stinks the place out for a game or two, then he's going to the bench. So I think a lot of this uproar is just kind of like a lot of noise right now.
1: All right. TJ,
4: remember one thing.
1: Yeah.
4: Even if he plays good, these same people are going to hate him. Just like these same people 35 years later or something still hate Bill Belichick and don't give him credit for what kind of career he had.
1: No, that's a good point, TJ. Thank you for the call. Yeah. I don't think Deshaun Watson gives the team the best chance to win. I think this is the Browns trying to save face because they guarantee this dude $230 million, and they're going, man, I hope he plays good. Fingers crossed. Let's hope for the best. That's what this is.
0: I mean, they've already seen that he can't play. We've seen it.
1: Yeah.
0: We've seen that he can't stay on the field healthy. We've seen that he can't throw the ball without throwing it to the other team. What more do you want? Why not take a flyer on the guy that's young, has a little bit of upside, see what you have before going into another dismal year?
1: Not to mention, your starting quarterback, you know, we talk about composure. We talk about that. And DJ brought up a good point with the blitzes and everything. We're talking about a guy who threw a fit after a preseason game because some fans booed him. You want to talk about composure. You want to talk about how do you handle yourself when the pressure's on. How about that? Think about that. He can't handle himself after getting booed out of a preseason game.
0: And look, I disagree with TJ in the sense that it's different than it was when they benched Bernie. I mean, I understand how upset they were when they got rid of Bernie. I get it. But now you've had 30 years of just hate and awfulness on the field.
1: Yeah.
0: We're not, I mean, they're done with it.
1: Yeah, I think
0: it's a boiling point.
1: You're seeing a lot of Browns fans get to the point where they're going, what are we doing here? And I think they're over it. I'll be honest. And Seth, you remember when we worked together, I was Browns guy, man. I was going to games. I didn't miss a home game.
0: Oh, yeah.
1: Baker's rookie year. I didn't miss a home game. I was buying tickets offline. I was doing everything I could to get into that building because it was worth being there. It's not like that anymore.
0: No, not even a little bit.
1: Like, why would people want to go to the... First of all, you got the team sitting there telling you how crappy the stadium is, and they don't want to play there anymore. So why would people want to go down there? Look, if you're gonna have the press about the stadium being so bad, you got to make sure the team's good. You didn't do that. In fact, you traded away probably the one player that people would go there to watch. And then at one point in time, you had a core of people. You had Baker, you had Nick Chubb, you had Jarvis Landry, you had Kareem Hunt. Denzel Ward is still there. But you had Myles Garrett. You had Sheldon Richardson, who was a player that people like to watch. You let Sheldon Richardson walk. You let Nick Chubb walk. You traded away Baker Mayfield for a sixth-round pick. And then you traded away Myles Garrett.
0: Two Hall of Fame offensive linemen that never got a chance to win. Ever.
1: What, Joe Thomas and Alex Mack?
0: Betonio?
1: Oh, yeah, Betonio's another one. Alex Mack, if you remember the Browns center, he's up for the Hall of Fame next year.
0: Yeah.
1: They're saying he's probably going to get in.
0: You've had players.
1: And they just couldn't find a way to win. They couldn't do it.
0: This was an obvious slap in the face to the fans.
1: That's how it's coming off. I mean, I can't take it anymore with this. I can't. I cannot. Someone said, hey, I think you're not being very inclusive of you guys for making fun of an emotional colorblind guy. Is Deshaun Watson colorblind? Oh, no. Is Jameis Winston? Jameis Winston's colorblind.
0: Yeah. Are we being whiners and not winners?
1: Well, we're Browns fans. We have nothing to win. We don't know what winning is. We think winnings is when we lose by three. We take emotional victories here, and we take them seriously. Listen, in fact, I was called out on it. Remember when the Browns tied against the Steelers week 1? I was on TV. Barstool made fun of me about it. Go look for that. You see babyface Jake Underwood there celebrating. I was there, man. I was all about it. I can't do it anymore.
0: Well, I'm a fan of the team.
1: Well, guess what? The team's not a fan of you anymore. They don't care. You think they give two craps about what the fans think? No, they don't care. That's what this shows. They're done caring. They haven't cared for a long time. Vinny Testaverde was colorblind. Was he really? You couldn't tell. Vinny Testaverde was good. I mean, he played almost 20 years in the league. If not longer. I think he played longer. What?
0: Stephen A. Smith said, Deshaun Watson is so awful that if somebody wanted to arrest him for being awful, I would accept that.
1: We're going to take a break.
0: I'm telling you, the entire country is laughing at this.
1: Well, the good thing...
0: Except for Mary Kay, I think she's happy.
1: No, you want to know what's crazy? The Browns love it because it's press. That's where we're at. This is the Jake Underwood Show. We're going to take a break. We'll put a bow on the show when we come back. If you're out there in front of the Browns HQ, text in or give us a call, 216-901-0945, or feel free to text in. Let us know how it is out there, 866-525-0955. We'll be back right after this.
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1: 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We are on X, we are on Rumble, we are on YouTube. We are also on the AM 1420, The Answer Facebook page. So, you know, if you go there and you look, you can watch us there. You can see what Seth and I are up to on the Facebook page there. And while you're there, because look, okay, we're trying to build that page up. I'm just going to be honest with you. I'm not going to BS you guys. We're trying to build that page up. We got a lot of followers. We want to make sure that you have good content you can watch and follow along there. So their idea was to put us on there. I don't know that we're good content, but we're content nonetheless.
0: Of course we are.
1: Oh, yes.
0: Great content.
1: Yeah. Whoa. Well, all right. Well, you know what makes us great? It's the guests that we have on. We get really good guests.
0: Yes.
1: And joining us on the Marcello's Hot Honey Pepperoni Hotline is Adam Miller. Of course, he's from Concerned Veterans for America, and he works for the branch here in Ohio. Adam, good morning, sir.
16: Good morning. Great to be with you guys.
1: Always good having you. I want to ask you real quick. The last segment, we took some live coverage of the Abbey Gate Remembrance Day. Just as someone who, you know, you're with Concerned Veterans for America, you're a veteran yourself. When you think of Abbey Gate and what happened there and that it's been 5 years, what are the thoughts that come to your mind?
16: Well, you know, it's a heavy day, you know, and I just want to just say, you know, we're, as an organization, just me personally as well, we're just very appreciative of the work that, you know, Joe Burdick has done to elevate this important moment in our history, you know, honoring the service and sacrifice of those who came before us. But I think that specific incident, I mean, it speaks a lot to some of the decisions that, that our leaders in Washington make that that have real life consequences. So, you know, me personally and, you know, as an organization, you know, we're going to continue to honor and remember those service members who came before us, but honor their service and sacrifice with our continued commitment to not only this country, but to future generations.
1: Yeah, no, well said, well said. And now I didn't mean to put you on the spot there. I know I didn't give you a heads up I was going to ask you about that, but just, you know, with it being the day that it is, and we had it the last segment, and I mean, who better to pick the brain of than you? So thank you for answering that. And now I want to switch it up a little bit, because CVA, they've offered some Ohio endorsements, and I want to ask you about those. So, I mean, what the endorsements, excuse me, that have been announced for this election cycle so far, it's what, Steve Demetrio and Mike Davila, right?
16: Yeah, we're excited to announce our endorsements for Steve Demetrio for the Ohio Senate District 27 and Mike Davila for re-election in Ohio's 17th district.
1: And so, because I think people always wonder, when it comes down to the endorsement process, how does that work, and what decisions, or what, I should say, what questions are being asked when you all are sitting down and deciding who should we endorse and how should we endorse them?
16: Yeah, there's a lot of factors involved, and I would say, you know, as a nonprofit, nonpartisan advocacy organization, you know, we focus on that public policy aspect, but also, you know, that service to country and that service to community and how they continue to serve these two individuals after they took off the uniform. I know Representative Davila, he's still a naval intelligence officer in the reserves, but, you know, he continued his service when he got off of active duty in different ways. So both of these gentlemen, Steve Demetrio, Mike Davila, they come from different military backgrounds, and they've kind of taken different paths from the, you know, path to the State House. But they share something that's very important for us as an organization, is they understand what service is and how government accountability is so important, and putting others ahead of yourself really means. And really that selfless aspect to their continued service was a big factor.
1: And so, let's start with Steve Demetrio. So, yeah, he's currently in the Ohio House, for those who may not know. And now he's running for Senate District 27. What has he done in the State House that made your organization, that made CVA say, this is somebody we want and need in the Senate?
16: Yeah, he's just a little bit of background. He's an Army veteran. He's a West Point graduate. He was a platoon leader in Afghanistan, actually leading troops in combat. But we've seen him champion some very important policies relative to fiscal responsibility. They got some property tax relief done this past year, which I know has been a big issue, a big topic of discussion throughout the state of Ohio. But just really trying to work on reducing some of those barriers to opportunity for Ohio families and job creators. And we think, you know, with some of his background and some of the initiatives that he's worked on in the House, you know, he can carry that over to the state Senate.
1: Yeah, anytime fiscal responsibility is used, I love that. We gotta dial back on the ridiculous spending of the government. And then the other endorsement, of course, we know him in the area. We've even had him on the show. He's done things at Medina County Friends and Neighbors, and that is Mike Davila. He's running for re-election in House District 17. I know there's you've mentioned a lot that have stood out about him with his military service and different things, but what about his record stood out to you that you said, absolutely, we got to make sure this guy gets back in there?
16: Well, I would say a big part of his record, you know, he was a strong supporter of the 2.75% flat tax that they were able to get done. And we think that's a great first step to really empower families, but also empower our small businesses throughout the state of Ohio and just give them a stronger aspect of economic opportunity, but also to pursue their American dream. We've talked about possibly, you know, lowering that to a 0% income tax here in the state of Ohio. So that's a big aspect of his record that we're strong supporters of. But also, you know, he had testified recently to Congress, actually, about some of the Medicaid fraud, waste, and abuse that they've uncovered here in the state of Ohio. So he's been a champion on that. And, you know, our state budget, you know, we're capped in certain areas, but if they can identify waste, fraud, and abuse and prioritize that spending and add that extra layer of accountability to state government, We think it's going to trickle down to local governments, especially, you know, school districts. I know that school funding's been a topic. And so a lot of these accountability reforms that both of these gentlemen are leading at the State House, I think is going to pay off for communities throughout the state of Ohio.
1: Yeah. Yeah. No, I agree. So with these endorsements, what are some of the things that CVA has planned? I mean, are we going to see advertising, TV commercials, and in grassroots? Are there going to be door knockers? What are we looking at?
16: Yeah, it's going to be all the above, quite honestly. You know, and for us, it's really about educating the general public on the specific policy initiatives that they're supporting, but also them as individuals, as veterans, as service members, and what that means to serve this country and to give back to their community.

0: education opportunity. School choice is a big aspect of that, but also energy. You know, there's different pieces of legislation here in Ohio. Obviously, the federal government's working on the issue as well. But, you know, we believe energy security is national security. So lowering those energy rates for Ohioans is vital as well. But also, you know, reforming how government is structured. We have, you know, over 4,000 government entities throughout the state of Ohio. And, you know, we want to reform that and make sure that you know, the state government, but also local governments aren't wasting money on administrative costs and really kind of putting that funding back into the communities and maybe even lowering taxes across the board in some of these communities. So, you know, making government work, you know, for the people, for the taxpayers is an important aspect of the Buckeye Blueprint plan as well.
1: Government accountability. That's what it's all about. Sure. I love when we gotta realize, and we gotta make people realize, I should say, that you gotta get involved, man, especially here at the local level. That's where you can really see that change come into effect. And Adam, before I let you go, for those people who want to get involved, you know, they've heard us talk before, and maybe they're going, you know what? Now's the time. I want to get involved. What's the best way to do that?
0: Yeah, I would encourage folks to go to BuckeyeBlueprint.com. There's a lot of information on the website, but it talks about, you know, some of the issues we're working on, and also it talks about some of the events that we have going on throughout the state of Ohio. So BuckeyeBlueprint.com would be a great first step. But us as an organization, Concerned Veterans for America, we would certainly love to connect with the folks on social media and just continue to elevate these important policy discussions, but also individuals that are championing good public policy at the state level. So that's what we're going to keep doing. November is, you know, rapidly approaching, so we're going to continue to educate our communities, but also just talk about these positive public policy changes that are going to support Ohioans across the state.
1: Adam Miller with Concerned Veterans for America, Ohio. Adam, always great having you on, and appreciate you making time for us today.
0: Thanks, Jake. Have a great day.
1: Yep, you as well. That, of course, Adam Miller, and thank you for joining us. I had to pick his brain on the Abbey Gate thing, as well as the endorsements. I mean, those are two pretty good candidates. And anytime you hear about fiscal responsibility, accountability, get involved, some people in the chat are going, how do you hold them accountable? Well, I mean, we get more into it when we come back from the break. But the way that you hold them more accountable is by showing up. That's one of the main things, and not just on election day. This is the Jake Underwood Show. We'll get into that and more when we return right after this.
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7: News this hour from Town Hall, I'm Mary Rose. Iran has launched retaliatory fire at U.S. forces on Sunday after the U.S. military struck Iranian rocket launchers. Fox News is reporting Iran fired missiles into Jordan but were intercepted with no reported impacts. 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